0: and gentlemen, it is still after the day before the 250th birthday of the United States of America. Welcome, everybody. You are listening to the show that highlights all the nonprofits and doesn't have a wall. Hey, you're listening to the Eight Strange Show. We're here. Our only mission is to show all veterans and all the men and women in uniform all over the world that there are more programs in beyond the VA. My name's H, the eye candy that you see in front of you. Her name's Amber. She's like my battle. She is my battle, and she's my sister from another mother kind of thing. So we want to say welcome to everybody, and we hope that you have a fantastic 4th of July coming up tomorrow. Amber, what do you got in store for 4th of July?
1: I'm going to go to the Capitol building here in Missouri and watch the bands and the fireworks.
0: Nice, nice. So the situation here in Colorado is that, so supposedly fireworks are illegal, okay? Mm-hmm. But I still hear them popping them off. Well, now they because Colorado is such in a drought right now. Mm-hmm. I mean, like, they are in a drought. Like, I've been here for 11 years, mm-hmm. and I've always had my grass sprinklers hit on my yard 3 times a week, right? Mm-hmm. Well, we can only do it 2 times a week now, Wednesday and Saturday. And for somebody that doesn't really take care of his lawn, yeah, my crap don't look very good, let me tell you. But it's interesting that the fireworks that they're selling here in Colorado, they have police officers that are waiting in unmarked cars at the end of the street that will stop you and give you a ticket, which I don't think that's right. Joy, good morning, Joy. I hope you got your red shirt on. I hope you're having a ball. I'm fired up today. You know why I'm fired up today? Because we have a fabulous, fabulous show. And we're going to see how we got a new program today. I got HG's going to be doing a few extra things behind the scenes. So that's going to be interesting how he can do it. Bro. Yeah, I know, right? I might have to take him to, I might have to date him tonight and take him to a nice dinner if he gets this stuff good.
1: Still no package, Joy. You know, I have noticed when Joel ships something off, it takes an extraordinarily long time to get to me.
0: What the hell?
1: I don't know why.
0: Everybody else takes like 2 days. All right.
1: Every time I get a package from you, it literally takes like a week longer than it should. And this has been a little bit over a week longer than it should. So
0: I'm gonna check on that. All right. So hey, let's get the party started. Are you ready, Amber?
1: Yes, I am.
0: Hey, Steve, are you ready?
2: Let's go.
0: Let's go, Bill Cole.
3: Attention, Mel Call.
4: Oh my God!
5: You've got mail.
6: Help me! Welcome to Mail Call, your soldier spotlight, powered by WorkSimple, highlighting those who serve and inspire.
0: Wait, okay, wrong overlay. You got it?
2: Yeah, yeah. You didn't want to do your intro video, man?
0: Oh, I did. Oh, there we go. All right. So check this out, ladies and gentlemen. In late June of 2026, a Vietnam War Army veteran from Michigan, Leonard L. Suva, he was honored by the Vietnam Veterans Memorial Fund's In Memory Program, recognizing veterans who passed after returning home. He was one of the 768 honorees nationwide this year. Additionally, Michael Keller, an Army veteran with multiple deployments, he received a quilt of Hale County 4-H members on June 11th. Both are recent as well. But we wanted to recognize Leonard L. Suva. You know, I just heard about this. You know, I think it's really important to spotlight veterans.
1: Mm-hmm.
0: I really do, because even though the uniform has came off, the uniform really hasn't came off. And people are learning. I mean, we learned last week he wasn't a veteran, but, you know, it's not a veteran thing. It's a anybody and everybody. You know, you got to find your special purpose, all right? Mm-hmm. I don't mean to be like the jerk, Steve Martin. I got a special purpose, you know, okay? So that's, you know, it's really important to do that. So we just want to salute. We can go ahead and take that that screen thing off now. We just want to go ahead.
1: I was just going to say, that reminds me, it's like I have a couple of uncles who served in Vietnam, and I know nothing about their service at all because they won't talk about it, or they wouldn't talk about it before they passed. And, you know, I would like to know more about what they did, but it almost feels like an intrusion as well.
0: Right. You know what I mean? Like, you don't want to ask. You want to know, but you don't want to ask. You don't want to bring up bad ones. I know exactly what you mean, because I don't know if I told you the story before. HG's heard it. But, like, when I got out of high school, like, I shipped right to basic right after high school. Mm-hmm. I did not know my whole life. I did not know that my dad was in the military.
1: That's crazy to me.
0: Yeah, I did not know. I actually got pissed with him. You know, he always told me, oh, the military will serve you. You know, he always told me, hey, go in the military. But he never told me that he went in. Okay. And then when I went to basic, right before basic, my dad told me that he was drafted. Boy, did that piss me off.
1: Mm-hmm.
0: And it pissed me off because it was like, well, you didn't exactly join on your free will. Why did you talk me into it? You know, kind of thing. I don't think until like 2 or 3 years into it, I finally, you know, told my dad, you know, I kind of appreciate you pushing. You know, it's one of those things, kind of like when you're little and you're a baby, you don't like a bath. You hate a bath, right? And then when you get older, you're like, oh, I've got to take a shower. I don't feel human until we take a shower. And it's so weird how when you're young, you start a certain way. And then when you get older, you change. Mm-hmm. It goes from baths to liking girls to liking to drink. You know, there's a lot of people, but there's a lot of people that don't drink either after they're 50, because, you know, like what's the point? I drink a Jack and Coke and I pass out after I drink that cup. I mean, it's crazy to me how we change.
1: Mm-hmm.
0: But, you know, I tell you one thing that I will tell everybody changes, especially when, you know, you lose a mom or you lose a dad. Be patient with that person, because it changes you mentally. It really does. And when you're in a marriage, and I've learned this kind of the hard way, you got to remember to keep on loving them through their changes.
1: Yeah.
0: I was telling my wife, I could grow flowers on my scalp when I was little. You know what, Joy? I have a complaint. I can grow hair everywhere except my head. I can take my ear hairs and put it on my head. That, I mean, I got hair everywhere.
1: That's usually what happens. my stepdad was a recruiter, and he was gung-ho military, army, veteran, you know. But when it came to me and my stepbrother wanting to enlist, he tried to talk me out of it. He talked his son out of it.
0: Mm.
1: So, you know, it's interesting how people who can still be gung-ho about it don't want their children to be a part of the life.
0: All right. Well, hey, before we go on break, it's that. I'm gonna go ahead and catch it now. But before we go on break, we're gonna go to the top news of the day, and there we go. And I'll hit this one. They're all perfect. Look at that. HG's on it like a bad rash. Ladies and gentlemen, one of the news today of the day that I want to talk about real quick. Me and Amber was talking about it over the week. You know, this new VA privilege, this TSA free membership thing that's going on. So we got some things wrong, and let me explain to you. So we dug into this because the VA website, it wasn't completely clear. If you qualify, don't start by making a TSA appointment. First, you're going to want to log into your VA.gov account, and you're going to want to look for a TSA PreCheck application fee waiver letter. Okay, this comes from the VA. This doesn't come from benefits. This comes from VA. And before you check for your letter, think about this. Right now, when you go to the airport, do you have to get checked out? Like, do you have a prosthetic? Do you have an AFO? Are you blind? Are you missing a limb? If you're one of those individuals that constantly uses TSA because they have to use the x-ray or you have to use that, that's what this is for, okay? This isn't for individuals to show up, hey, I got my ID card, I get free. That's not what this is for. This is for basically, hey, look, you don't have to set an appointment. We're gonna give you this access free because you need it. So that's something to keep in mind. All right.
1: This doesn't include like canes or walkers or scooters or.
0: Well, it does, because with a cane, they still have to put that through the x-ray machine.
1: Okay. Yeah, they do.
0: Mm-hmm. All right. So anything that takes a little bit of effort, like right now, okay, then you have a 50-50 chance of qualifying. Now, it doesn't matter if you think you qualify. It matters if the VA qualifies. So
1: yeah,
0: what I would say is you're going to probably have to get with your like patient advocate. But, you know, first of all, log into your VA.gov account. Look and see if you got that letter. If it's there, you download it, and you're going to email it to the TSA enrollment contractor, IDMA. IDMA is the third party. Nothing's free. They're the ones paying for it. Okay. So they'll send you a code, the VA, and then you schedule. So they'll send you the contractor IDM. They'll send you a code. You'll schedule your enrollment appointment with TSA. And when you go to TSA, when you do the appointment thing, you'll have three drop-down boxes. One will say TAPS. Another one will say something about like military families. It's like $25 off. And then you got like the regular application fee.
1: Okay.
0: I don't see them having a Dropbox because they're doing it this way. But they'll send you a code, and then you schedule your enrollment appointment. And if you think you qualify, but you don't have the letter, again, I say contact your VA primary care team or your patient advocate. And remember, don't get upset. Don't get aggravated, because this is something brand new. Okay, it's like Walmart. They put out an announcement, and you know they're always missing something. You know, it's always, hey, get the 65-inch TV for $200, and it's right beside something that's like $2,000. You go there, up, oh, they're off. They don't have any more, and you're like, well, shit, I got here. I don't want to go home empty-handed. So then you're forced to pay like $2,000 for. You know, the thing, just an analogy. So I just wanted to give everybody that real quick kind of like rundown. So, in other news for today, because I was looking at this, we're gonna have

0: right now. In fact, major heat dome is bringing dangerous temperatures to millions of Americans just in time for this holiday weekend. Officials are urging people to stay hydrated, limit outdoor activity during peak afternoon hours, and check on elderly neighbors. Utilities are also preparing for heavy power demand. Here in Colorado, public fireworks displays, 50 of them have been canceled. 50 of them have been canceled. They have police waiting for people to buy fireworks. So that's like going to Wyoming with weed. You don't do it, right? Watch it, people. The city, everybody's city, the economics, everybody's hurting. So how are they going to pay stuff? Yeah, they can't raise your taxes anymore, so they're going to stop you for speeding. So be sure to, you know, be conscious of what's going on around you, or a better word, be observant. Okay. Mm-hmm. June jobs report has been released. The unemployment has been held 4.2% today. The U.S. added about 75,000 jobs in June. Healthcare business services continue hiring, while leisure and hospitality saw job losses. Investors are watching closely to see what that means for the future interest rate decisions. Remember, gas isn't up, but hey, my 401k is over 50,000. All right, global spotlight. International attention remains focused on tensions in the Middle East and their impact on energy markets. Oil prices have eased recently, but world leaders continue monitoring the region while financial markets watch for next week's central bank meeting and economic data. And we got the sports, and I'm going to let HG take it until 25 after, because he's really getting in to the 2026 FIFA World Cup. What are your thoughts?
1: Well, I'll start with Team USA. We had an absolutely thrilling game against had an absolutely thrilling game against Bosnia on Wednesday night. We looked really good in it, though. But unfortunately, one of our better players got a red card. And it was a bad red card, because
0: for people that don't follow soccer like myself, explain what a red card is.
1: So it's similar to like what a flagrant or a personal foul would kind of be in like a flagrant foul in basketball, that like similar to that, where the referee will give it when they deem that an action was hostile and didn't constitute like a soccer play. What sucks about getting a red card is that you're tossed from the game and then you're suspended for the next one. So we're gonna have to appeal that, definitely. And then like also your team has to play a man down. So for 26 minutes we were playing a man down with a 1-0 advantage, and then we got a free kick and had an absolute snipe, found the top corner, got the 2-0 victory, got out of there with a victory. The good news is we're taking on Belgium, who definitely didn't look the best, but did come back down 2-0 against Senegal and end up winning in extra time 3-2. Wow. So
2: interesting.
1: That's going to be that'll be a good series. Hopefully we can get our guys, his red card overturned before Monday when our next match is. And then some other news in the World Cup, man. The VAR system that they've been using is it's upsetting a lot of people. Last night, Croatia got absolutely hoed by the VAR. Hoed? Yes.
0: Is that such a word, hoed?
1: It's some new slang, but basically they had an equalizer goal and like the 110

0: 10th minute in stoppage. Like, so they're playing in the stoppage time. Mm-hmm. And they're down, 2-1. It looks like basically over. There was maybe a minute and a half left the stoppage time that they had to get something done. And they get this equalizer goal, and they go to a replay to look at it. And there's this year there's a sensor in the ball that detects when it was touched. And so apparently the ball must have grazed the hair on the top of this Croatian player's head, but that tripped the sensor in the ball. So apparently it went off of a Croatian player before it hit off of a Portuguese player. And because of that, the guy that eventually set up the assist for the goal was called offside, and the goal was taken off the board.
1: Oh, all right.
0: It's been football Twitter, all social media. I mean, it's been blowing up about that. That's not the first controversial equalizer goal that's been wiped off by by millimeters because of the VAR system. The Iranian team also, they lost a goal that would have would have forced a draw and actually probably put them into the knockout round because they would have had enough points in their group. But the toe of a player was detected offside. So I mean, there are a couple of teams that have been just taken out by millimeter, the sensors just detecting a millimeter of space. It's been a little unfortunate.
1: Yeah. Well, the good news is US is still in it. And it's time for us to go on a really quick break. And when we come back from that break, we'll be hitting the What the segment. And the discussion, we're going to play the video, and the discussion is going to be, should Uber drivers be accountable for their customers? If you don't know what I'm talking about, stay with us. We'll explain coming up next. 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

0: 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MBR Talk.
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3: All right, ladies and gentlemen, we are back once again. 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And, you know, we just got some crazy news. You know, before we go into the what the segment, you know, we kind of covered a little bit on Wednesday on the final timeout. Remember final timeout? Every Wednesday at 10 a.m. Eastern Standard Time, same time as this. And Buffalo Bills, I guess they're making like a stadium museum. And can you believe that they are erasing O.J. Simpson from being in that museum? And We're not gonna discuss it, but here's a question for all the viewers, all the listeners: Is character and athletic ability the criteria for players to be in the Hall of Fame? And the reason why I say that is because we all know Tom Brady is first ballot Hall of Fame, right? Mm-hmm. Look at how many scandals he's been a part of, though. You know, a wrong is a wrong. It doesn't matter where it is, you know. Barry Bonds, Pete Rose, all of them, you know, they can't make it because, you know, of like
4: juicing scandals,
3: betting and, you know, drugs and stuff like that, which, I mean, today everybody bets, you know. So just something to think about. That I want to lift up to my, you know, our listeners and viewers. But
4: well, I think,
3: go ahead.
4: Well, I was just going to say that, in my opinion, that's an honor to be recognized. And if you aren't an honorable person, I don't think that you should be recognized like that, especially when he wrote a whole book that said, "If I did it."
5: Right. That book was kind of like, all right, you're just taunting us.
4: Yeah.
3: Also, the other news, which brings us to the what the segment. All right, ladies and gentlemen, so it is the What The segment.
6: Port Authority police at JFK answered.
7: And they had found him because he was trying to get on the, or he was on the TSA line.
8: I wanted to go to fucking Japan.
9: Yeah, I'm going to need y'all to create a crowdfund and get Lil Bro to Japan ASAP. Because the level of intelligence that you have to book a black car service at the airport and fly first class to Japan. All of the gentle parenting I've been learning from the Lemonade family would have went out the window. I would have whooped his ass. Yeah. But where was the ding on the phone? Where was the ding on the door? Where is the security? Like, what the fuck?
3: Right? Yeah,
9: he take him to Japan. I'm just glad nothing happened to him. They blaming everybody but their damn self. They blaming Uber and shit. Like, people Uber their kids all the time. His ass packed his bag. Where was y'all at when he packed his luggage and his carry-on? Take him to Japan right now.
3: Now, that happened in Valley Stream, New York, as you can see, June 28th of this year. 11-year-old boy with autism left his Long Island home before dawn. He packed a suitcase, ordered a rideshare, and traveled alone to John F. Kennedy International. Now, this is what I want to say. You know, here in Colorado, you got to be 21 to smoke cigarettes. You got to be 21 to drink alcohol, right? Well, wouldn't you need at least a permission slip from mom to the taxi driver? Hey, this is what's going on.
4: No.
3: When are Uber drivers going to be accountable? And it's not just ride shares. Like, how many people here have like did Uber Eats or something like that, right? What do they do now? They're using the coronavirus that, you know, I think it's like long gone now. They're using that as an excuse. They'll literally bring delivery food to the door, like right there where you can't even open it. Okay.
4: And then that happens.
3: Really irritates me. The only people that are knocking on your door and greeting you with your food is the pizza dude. Now, what is wrong with this? This goes out to anybody that Ubers. Stop leaving it at the doorstep.
4: Well, you can choose.
3: I know. I don't choose that, though.
5: Well, then that's your problem. You know, if you want them to hand you the food, tell them to.
3: I did. I said we need plates. Because and then the jackasses, they just put the plates on top of the thing. They don't even put anything on top of it. It's anyways, but.
4: Well, this kid, I mean, you know, nowadays it's very easy to do something like this because all you have to do is have an app. You can buy the tickets online by yourself, all that stuff. I mean, now when you show up, there's probably going to be questions, but.
3: Yeah, I mean, why is this kid not asking this kid these questions? That's what I just don't get. No, I get it. Kids lie, but come on now.
4: Well, I mean, like Joy said, blame everyone except the parents, typical. And honestly, I mean, the parents really need to be held accountable for this as well, because he did all of this by himself and then got himself to JFK Airport. So, I mean, there was a lot of not paying attention, obviously. And the fact that they have it on their door cam and they weren't alerted, they didn't like intervene or say, hey, stop, what are you doing?
5: You have an 11-year-old special needs child that was just alone for that long, like without out of your supervision. You didn't know where he was at,
4: right?
3: All I can say if he had autism, either the driver was really dumb or this kid is very, very high achieving autism. That's all I got to say.
4: Not necessarily.
5: Like, it's in the New York area. Like, I've Ubered out there a few times. Like, there's like, it's a very wide variety of different drivers. So like, there's a good possibility that maybe the driver he got didn't speak like a ton of English. And like you said, the kid,
4: that's very true.
5: Like, been like, my mom's ordering me an Uber, and it's like, I mean, like, you're an Uber driver, like, just trying to make some money. Are you going to like? Like, what are you going to do with this kid? Like, if you're this, they say, like, oh, my parents are trying to get me to this place. Like, the parents should just be aware of what their child is and where he's going. Like, you're putting the burden onto strangers who, I mean, are honestly just at work, like trying to get their job done. Like, you need to be watching your kid.
3: All right, I'll buy that.
4: Well, and autistic kids are usually highly intelligent, just in different ways too. So
5: yeah.
3: Okay. All right. Well, talking about highly intelligent, before we go to drop the date, check this out, everybody. We have a birthday fundraiser going on right now. You can find it on Facebook. Hell, you can find it on the website. Make sure that you go to MBR and you donate, ladies and gentlemen, the first 3D printed beaker, okay? The first one. So think, we could be like Disney, okay? Like this This is not only Beaker, but this is a part of MBR history. This means that you, huh?
4: You better sign it too.
3: Right. Well, I don't know if I want to sign it. We'll think about it. But I tell you what, this little guy, he wants to be in your house. We're going to take the highest donation that we get at by midnight tonight. The highest donation will get this little guy. Okay. Now, we were planning on doing skydiving July 4th. That's not going to happen. That's not going to happen because financially, things didn't happen. So we're not going to push it. But remember, Military Broadcast Radio, not only do we do radio, talk radio, gaming, podcasting, of course, we do 3D printing, and now we do animation. So we've got 5 different outlets. So when you donate, remember, you're not just donating to a nonprofit. You're donating to help a veteran get his feet wet, help a veteran get taught how to do some of these different outings. Amber is one of them. You know, Amber started here 2 years ago, 3 years ago, and look at the incredible impact that she has made on not only MBR, but on the world. You know, the track records, you know, she's been in several magazine articles. She has found 5 missing kids in the last 2 years. And three. And see, and that's incredible. It really is. You know, we had a missing dog just, what was it, 2 weeks ago or 3 weeks ago, and they found their owner. So we're getting the word out, but you're listening, you're watching, and we really appreciate it because we know that there's so many options out there, including Netflix, and you choose to listen to this hot air. So we really appreciate you tuning in every single day here at MBR, and we really appreciate you coming through. I think we have a fantastic community, and one of the things that MBR is trying to do is we're trying to be a virtual MWR kind of thing. Because remember, when you're in the military and you get booted out, you get booted out. That's it. That's how it is. You know, there's not really a help for transition. So that's what we're here for. And ladies and gentlemen, now it is that time. It is Amber's. You're packing cap. My bad.
4: What am I doing?
3: It is Drop the Date.
10: Today in history.
3: All right, ladies and gentlemen, drop the date. These are the discussions. These are the questions, and I'll let HG answer and Amber answer. But today's Drop the Date takes us back to July 3rd. 1863. Did you know on this day the Battle of Gettysburg reached its dramatic climax as Confederate forces launched Pickett's charge? Thousands of soldiers crossed nearly a mile of open ground under relentless Union fire. The assault failed, and many historians consider this to be the turning point of the Civil War. Sometimes one day can change the direction of an entire nation. Mm-hmm. And, you know, that's kind of like life. You know, one thing can change your world. You know, there was a major that did a speech. Now, I don't make my bed, okay? But the one thing that I do every morning is I take a shower and I get dressed. I get dressed to go nowhere. Because that's exactly what they told me as a TBI. You know, I had to make conscious efforts of, you know, doing tasks to serve a purpose, to get me loaded and stuff, you know? Mm-hmm. So we wanted to bring that up. So the question is, we'll ask you first, HG.
11: Oh, God.
3: Oh, boy. Was Pickett's charge bravery or a leadership mistake?
5: Pickett was that was the Confederate leader, right?
3: Yeah, he was a Confederate general, correct, Amber?
4: You know, I don't even know anything about Pickett's charge, which is weird because I love the Civil War, so I'm looking at it now. Confederate General Robert E. Lee. Okay, General Pickett. Yeah, he was a Confederate.
3: Yeah. Okay. Well, so...
5: Well, then I'm just going to call it a leadership mistake because I ain't ever calling a Confederate traitor brave.
3: You know, and I no, when I call it a leadership mistake, I would call it ego. And, you know, we deal with a lot of that these days, especially in society. And I'm sure back then it was no different. I'm sure somebody told him, hey, man, you know, we're lacking some ammunition here and stuff. You know, we should probably think twice about this, you know. I don't know. I think it's ego. What do you think, Amber?
4: Well, like I just said, I don't really know much about General Pickett's charge, but Gettysburg, you know, has always been something that has fascinated me. I don't know why this blip of information is escaping me because genuinely, like I have always been extremely fascinated with Lincoln and the Civil War and everything. So like 67 years ago, our forefathers brought forth upon this continent a new nation conceived in liberty and dedicated.
3: I had memorized that all men are created equal.
4: I used to know that whole thing, you know. So I just think that what we need to remember most about that whole battle is that there were family members fighting against family members. Right. And I just can't even imagine that.
3: Right. And we get mad at the dinner table Thanksgiving dinner when somebody talks politics.
4: Right.
3: Go figure. Right. Oh, you just had to join the union, didn't you, buddy? You know, I can just see it now. All right, next question. Can one day really change history? Like, do you think of speech, like Gettysburg Address, do you think that changed anything? I mean...
5: Yeah, absolutely.
3: Yeah?
5: It can change history.
3: Okay.
5: I mean, oftentimes, like, the... Like it's just one day that sets off that can be the catalyst and the start for a major historical event, you know?
4: 9/11.
3: Yeah. I agree. I definitely think that, you know, it's in our DNA. It's in our DNA. I mean, here lately, it kind of disappears after, you know, one or two days, but I mean, hey, the caring and the support kind of changes a couple of days after a funeral also. So you got to keep that in mind. But ultimately, I think 9/11 really brought everybody together, you know? And as much as I love the internet, as you can tell, and as much as I love ChatGPT, you know, during life, society, there's going to be things that come and go that it's going to make us complacent, you know? And I think, you know, when 9/11 happened, the support was very, very, very long-lived. Now it's not so much, you know, but I do believe that a quote or a speech can really get somebody fired up. I mean, hell, look at football teams before they go out to a game. You know, the coach gives them a real good, you know, motivational butt slap like Deion Sanders, you know? So I absolutely think that it can really change history. Amber?
4: Well, yeah. I mean, you look at this one event in time. I mean, he's telling everybody, remember, we're all created equal in God's eyes, you know, and this is the catalyst, the the impetus to change our society and the way that we were doing things. And it absolutely made a huge impact on the rest of our country moving forward from that day. So
3: what should we remember most about Gettysburg? HG?
5: Probably just the, I think the power of a good speech, and that, that's something, the idea that we are all, you know, created equal, right, is such a unifying, and powerful thing to accomplish, you know, this, that, whether, you know, help accomplish victory in the battle or to just advance society and our world forward. It's that, you know, that we were, that belief and that idea that we are all equal and that we're all in this together is very powerful.
3: I think the one thing we should remember most about Gettysburg is kind of like what we should be remembering today. History repeats itself. We've made a lot of mistakes in the past. And unfortunately, you know, some of the statues have been, you know, taken away or replaced or something like that. And I understand. I understand there's a lot of hurt. But unfortunately, you have to have hurt before you can upgrade, before you can go further in life. And I think sometimes we forget that, you know, sometimes failure isn't bad. Sometimes failure is good because it was a lesson, you know. Is it lesson or is it love kind of thing, you know? And I think Gettysburg, the whole battle reminds us that, you know, we can make mistakes. We're not perfect, and we need to remember those mistakes so that we don't continue that pattern later in life. But unfortunately, it looks like we kind of have, you know. I haven't brought it up yet, and I wasn't really going to, but a good example, and I don't want to talk about it. I just want to say a good example is when the U.S. soldiers 3 days ago took to social media and called out the president of the United States. You know, has that ever happened before? No, but like I said, history repeats itself, and we need to remember that we did make mistakes in the past. Amber, What do you remember most? And then we're going to go to break after you answer.
4: Yeah, so I believe that we should remember that both the North and the South believed that they were fighting for the right thing. And that sometimes we believe that we're fighting for justice or the right thing, and we lose sight of what is really important. And you always want to be on the right side of history, not the wrong side of history.
3: That's right. That's true. That's true. Well, ladies and gentlemen, it is that time. We're going to go on our big break. And if everything goes right, my captain, my commander, my old commander when I was in the military, well, he is going to be joining us come after the music break. And we're going to be talking to him about his brand new book, Unshaken Resolve. Hear that interview next. Stay with us. Don't go away. Once again, you're listening to the show that highlights all the nonprofit programs out there beyond the VA. You're listening to the HJ show on the station that's letting our veterans be heard, MBR. Stay.

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3: We are back. You're listening to the show that highlights all the nonprofit programs out there beyond the VA. You're listening to the H-Train show on the station that's giving our veterans a voice, MBR. And boy, do we have a treat for you. It is the interview of the week. And today, for the interview of the week, we have my former commander. We have Captain Payne, Michael Alexander Payne. Welcome to the show. Thank you, sir, for coming on the show and talking about this fantastic book that you wrote.
4: Hey, Joel, man, I tell you what, you were an awesome soldier. I loved having you in my company, and I absolutely am honored to be here with you today. Joel, let me tell you about Unshaken Resolve. First, I guess, let me tell you a little bit about myself. And thank you for that strong introduction. So I'm Michael Payne. I'm a retired Army Lieutenant Colonel. I'm a combat veteran, 4 tours in Iraq. I'm a business leader. I'm a coach. I'm a husband. I'm a father. And now a grandfather. But my newest title is author of Unshaken Resolve. And a little bit about this book. This book is a leadership manual. It's not just the military stories. It is a live recap of my leadership journey throughout the military, throughout corporate America, and now as an entrepreneur. This book lays out what leadership looks like when pressure rises and when the path is unclear, when people are watching you and they're going to see whether you're going to panic or stay steady. And the goal is to stay steady as a leader. At the core, Unshaken Resolve is about preparation, belief, mentorship, faith, and the internal standard a leader must build before the pressure shows up. So that's the introduction to the book. Joel, I know you got a bunch of questions for me.
3: I do. And Amber, I think she came up rogue because she read the book. She has some questions.
5: I haven't read it.
3: Oh, you haven't? Okay. Well, she said she had some questions too.
4: Have you ever read my book yet?
5: Not yet.
3: I'm on page 7. I'm still trying to, but I have a hard time like comprehending, but you know, one of the reasons why I really wanted you on the program is because, you know, it's very hard, and you can tell me if I'm wrong, but I feel that it's very hard sometimes being a man of God and being a leader at the same time, because you have to have so much empathy, you know, but, you know, not being a pushover kind of thing, right? So yeah. With that being said, like, who do you feel this book is for, you know? I mean, you kind of told us in your introduction, but like, is there somebody that you had in mind when you did this?
4: Yeah, that's a great question, Joel. And the truth of that is everybody. You see, everybody is a leader. Everybody is a leader. You're either a parent, you're a son or a daughter taking care of elderly parents. You work in business, and though you may not have the title, you're responsible for something. You are leading something. And so it's vitally important that we realize everybody is a leader. We might be at different echelons of leadership, but everybody's a leader. And see, we all deal with pressure. We deal with pressure from work. We deal with pressure from family. We deal with pressure from the environment. We deal with past pressures of, you know, like Joel, you and I, like sharing some time in combat in Iraq.
3: Right.
4: We all deal with pressure. And see, my faith is a major part of this book. every chapter starts with scripture. And why did I do that? Because faith gives leadership its foundation. For me, leadership is not just about effectiveness. It's about stewardship. God gives us influence, responsibility, family, teams, businesses, opportunities, friendships. The question is, what do we do with what we've been entrusted with? You see, faith for me keeps me grounded. When pressure rises, faith keeps me grounded. It reminds me that leadership is a service, not an ego. It reminds me that people are not tools to accomplish a mission. You see, they're more than tools. They are souls, they're families, and they have futures. My faith doesn't mean I have all the answers by any stretch of the means. But what it means is I know where to go when I do not have the answers.
3: Wow. And you know, that one part that you said, leadership isn't ego. It's leading, you know, getting in the dirt with them. And that's, I think that's one of the reasons why I have so many veterans that, you know, do the shows on here. And when I ask them to do something, that they do it because they know that I would not ask them to do anything that I wouldn't do myself. And right. I'm teaching them at the same time. I think that's a really important key, what you just said, because so many people that are leaders, they kind of have egos, you know, they're like, you know, delegate stuff. And it's like, well, why are you delegating if you're just standing there watching? Why don't you work with me? Why don't you be over my shoulder? You know, teach me some stuff while I'm working and doing stuff. I'm sure there's things that I don't know that you know. So I that key, that what you just said, that's

0: relates with what we're talking about right now. In the book, I tell a story about being in a helicopter after I was a company commander, after I worked with Joel. I got selected to be the aide-de-camp to the 1st Infantry Division division commander. And in the book, I tell a story about being in Baghdad in combat, flying back from Baghdad, back up to Tikrit to the 1st Infantry Division headquarters, or AKA FOB Danger. And we're flying back, and the helicopter's taking small arms fire, and an RPG was launched in our direction. And that moment taught me that leadership is not about fearlessness. It's about faithfulness. See, we had been flying back from Baghdad. Our helicopter was hit with small arms fire. An RPG was fired in our direction. Here's the funny thing. A bullet lodged right under my seat, stuck in the Kevlar floor that had been put in the day before. So we had been in combat for about 7 months, and we just got Kevlar flooring in the division commander's helicopter. And that Kevlar floor saved my life. And we got back to Baghdad. I mean, we got back to Tikrit from Baghdad, and we're sitting in the headquarters, and the boss is doing some work, and the crew chief came up to me, and he handed me that bullet that was lodged under my seat. And he's like, "Hey, sir, you're a lucky man." And then I took it, you know, and we kind of laughed about it. And about an hour, 2 hours later, I walked into the boss's office, and it was probably 2 o'clock in the morning at this point. And I said, "Hey, sir, what are we doing tomorrow? Just want to verify the schedule." And he looked at me with pinpoint eyeballs, and he said, "We're going back out." Then he said something I'll never forget. He said, "If you don't walk into the fire with your men, you're not a leader." Yeah. And that's what Joel was just talking about. You see, that sentence, that stayed with me. That was 23 years ago. And that sentence has resonated with me since. You see, walking into the fire doesn't mean chasing danger. It means refusing to separate yourself from the risk you ask others to bear. It means being present. It means sharing the responsibility. It means choosing the harder right when stepping back could be a lot easier.
1: Yeah.
0: You see, walking into the fire with your men, if you don't do that, you're not a leader.
2: Wow, that is amazing. I'm going to keep that quote. I'm going to chew on that quote. If you can't walk into the fire with your men, then you're not a leader. You know, that brings us kind of our next question. The what exactly is calm is contagious? I'm interested in about this.
0: Yeah, that's my favorite chapter in the book. It's actually one of the first chapters I wrote. You see, calm is contagious means a leader internal state transfers to the room. If a leader panics, the room escalates. If I were to walk into a room and go, "Oh my God, what a day. Oh," and I have all this stress and anxiety, guess what the room's going to do? They're going to feed off of my energy, because I'm going to be vibrating at a frequency that's not calm. It's not a leader.
2: That makes
0: and
2: sense.
0: So if the leader panics, the room escalates. If a leader stays steady, the room has permission to think. I learned that in the Tactical Operations Center when I was an S3. We had troops in contact with the enemy. We're in Iraq. Radio traffic would spike. Voices would overlap. You know how it goes, Joel, right? Like, right. The information's just all over the place.
2: Right. And always a frag-o. Always a frag-o.
0: Yeah. And when you have incomplete information, but yet as running the talk, the Tactical Operations Center, lives were at stake. And in those moments, it's important that things were in control. And I knew I could not control the battlefield, but I controlled my presence. So when things escalated in the talk, I would slow my breathing. I would lower my cadence.

0: And I would ask very clear questions. Where are you? What is your situation? Do you have casualties? And what do you need from me? And that kind of calm creates a structure. And that structure created clarity. You see, those same principles not only work on the battlefield, but they work in business. They work with your children. They work with your spouse. And they work regardless of your leadership stature. Because calm doesn't mean you're passive. Calm means you're disciplined enough to remain useful. How many times have you seen a person who's being in charge, who's very chaotic, and you're looking at that knucklehead going, dude, I can't even follow what you're saying. You're all over the place. But when you lower your, when you take a couple deep breaths, you lower your cadence, and you ask clear questions, then everybody else follows suit. And now you can do something with what the information you're provided.
1: And that makes sense, because if you're in a room full of people and one person starts clapping, everybody starts clapping because they don't want to stick out like a sore thumb kind of thing. So that makes sense. And, you know, I was in the talk one time, and unfortunately it was when the, I forget what it's called. Bradley. It was when the Bradley tipped over, and we lost a couple soldiers, from drowning because they slipped off that mudslide. I remember that, I remember everybody was calm. And that's one thing that I did learn. You know, you can sit there and yell and jag and all that stuff, but you're exactly right. Calm kind of calms the other people down to where, they know, hey, helps on the way kind of thing. And especially like if you meet somebody that, is very seriously injured, and, they're probably not going to make it, but you don't tell them that. You say, look, you're going to be okay. Don't worry about it. Because you have to calm them down so that their heart and their blood, keeps on while you're pressing down. So that makes perfect sense. Amber, I'm going to let you ask the last question before we go to the time to shine.
2: So in military and ministry as a leader, you have to make decisions, and they're not always the popular decision. And how do you deal with that? Because there's so many times where people believe that a decision a leader has made is totally the wrong choice, and it's usually based on emotion. How do you deal with that as a leader?
0: I'm gonna answer that in a two-part answer, if that's okay.
2: Yeah.
0: I think the first thing we have to realize is that we have to be secure in ourselves. We have to have identity before we have authority. Yeah. And what I mean by that, identity before authority means you have to know who you are, and you don't rely on a title that you hold, a rank that you hold. You see, titles and rank are temporary, but your character remains. And, sometimes people don't understand that the leader has a lot of information. They have a lot of different data points.
2: Yep.
0: And in those data points, leaders have to put that together and make it information. And then that information can be used to make a decision. So a person may say that's the wrong decision, but they don't have all the data points. You would trust that the leader has all the data points.
2: Yeah.
0: And so when a leader makes an unpopular decision for a specific group of people, the leader should go back and say, hey, I understand your concerns. I hear what you're telling me. But I want you to understand that there are other data points that affect this decision. And when we go back and explain that to the group that has the concern, we are able to facilitate the decision, and they see how and why we came to that decision point.
2: Mm-hmm.
0: You know, one of the things I learned is that leadership is never about the uniform. It's never about the rank. It's never about the title. Leadership is about the responsibility, the character, the service, the standards, and especially the calling. Not everybody's called to be a leader in a positional way. Mm-hmm. Like I said earlier, everybody is a leader in their own way. See, authority is temporary, but character, that's enduring. And if we have an enduring character, we can explain why we are making an unpopular decision to a certain group based off of additional facts that they may not be aware of.
2: Mm-hmm. Yeah, but it can be a lonely existence sometimes.
0: It really is, right? They say leadership at the top is a lonely place.
2: It is.
0: And I will tell you that is true in some aspects.
2: Mm-hmm.
0: But where I believe it is good is that every leader should have a mentor. Every mm-hmm. leader should have a partner. Because if you're like for me, I run a CEO group, right? All these chief executive officers of real estate teams. So there's about 10 of us in this group. We're all CEOs. We all are real estate, but we help each other get through some of the hardest things. See, I believe that there is cooperation over competition. Yes. Are those other CEOs my competition? Absolutely. Are they in different markets? They sure are. But when we collaborate and cooperate, we share ideas, we share the wins and losses, and we learn from each other, and we elevate all of us together.
2: That's absolutely true.
0: The top doesn't have to be lonely. But it will be if you're only looking at it from a competition perspective versus a cooperation perspective.
2: Yeah, I think I'm referring to it's hard to find those people that are willing to be held accountable and want to do better.
0: Yeah, right. And that's what we talked about ego before.
2: Yeah.
0: Right? That's mm-hmm. that's an egotistical response that is negative.
2: Yeah.
0: And that's where I say it's cooperation over competition. Because if we get rid of the ego, we can all elevate together.
2: Mm-hmm. I love that.
1: Sir, you should be a football coach. Just saying. Well, hey, sir, we're coming up on the time to shine, and I'll explain what that is. Ladies and gentlemen, it is the time to shine. There we go. All right. Sir, maybe I didn't ask you that, you know, that certain question that you really wanted to, you know, get off your chest. This is your moment to kind of share whatever we didn't share on the interview, something that you wanted to get across to everybody to push. The next 2 minutes is your platform. You can say thank you to anybody. You can give anybody advice. You can tell people about the book. This is your time to shine.
0: All right. Hey, I think one of the biggest lessons as a leader is preparation. You see, because there's pressure, and we have pressure from every angle as a leader. We have pressure from every angle as a parent, as a spouse, as a husband, as a wife, as a child, as a brother, sister, you name it. We get external pressure. And one thing I learned when I was an EMT, an emergency medical technician, and I also learned this in the Army, and I learned it during combat. When chaos shows up, your emotions, they want to take over. And we have an emotional response, and that emotional response usually does not work out in our favor. But when you change your breathing and you slow down your heart rate and you start to think, because you've trained your body by preparing, it gives you structure before the chaos arrives. That's why training is so important. That's why rehearsals are so important. If we don't rehearse a conversation that we have to have with somebody that may be advantageous, if we don't rehearse that, we're not prepared for when that sucker punch hits us from behind. Mm-hmm. See, we have to have routines in our lives. That's called discipline. And preparation allows us as leaders to stay useful when everyone else is still trying to figure out what just happened. A leader is prepared. You're never going to be 100% prepared. But if you get to the 75% solution, the rest of it you can handle. I promise you. Joel, let's get back to combat. We, you know, when I was your company commander, we trained and trained and trained. We went out into the local training area before we went to Hohenfels.
1: Right.
0: Right. And we were ready before we got there. Were we 100%? No, we were about the 75, 80% solution. But you know what? We were prepared. So when the chaos of the quote unquote Krasnovians came at us, the enemy, the op four, the opposing force, we were prepared to win and win decisively. And that's the same thing that we have to do in life. We have to train and prepare beforehand. We should never go into a decision unprepared, unrehearsed. We should always be thinking. That's my number one lesson out of the reason I wrote this book. Look, for those of you who don't know about the book, it's called Unshaken Resolve. 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
2: Awesome.
1: Sir, thank you so much for coming on and talking about your book and talking about your experience with everything. Mm-hmm. Ladies and gentlemen, once again, we're talking to Michael Alexander Payne. That's so weird saying that instead of sir. We're talking to the veteran author of Unshaken Resolve. Sir, thank you so much. And behind the scenes, I'll send you the interview and the Spotify clip once it's proved, and I appreciate you. Thank you so much, and God bless you and your family as you guys are traveling abroad and stuff.
0: I definitely appreciate you, sir. Thank you very much for your service. Joel, you were an incredible soldier when you were in my command. I'll never forget the dedication that you gave to America, and I definitely appreciate what you do now for our veteran community. Have a blessed day. Enjoy the 250th birthday of this great nation. But remember, without the United States Army, who's 1 year older than our nation, we wouldn't be a nation. So God bless all our soldiers, sailors, airmen, Marines, Coast Guardmen, and Space Force. You guys have a blessed day. Thank you for what you do. and have an amazing celebration.
1: Thank you, sir.
0: All right, Amber, nice to meet you. Take care. Thank you very much for what you guys do.
2: Thank you.
0: All right. Bye-bye.
1: All right. That was a fantastic interview. I'm telling you, he's no different as a commander. He really pumped us up and got us ready and stuff. He's an amazing man. He's an amazing man, and his walk with Christ just really, it inspires me. It really does. I check out his motivational butt slaps every week. He does like a video thing, you know, talking to, you know, all the warriors and stuff, you know. But that one thing that he said that's really stuck to me, a leadership is all about being a servant, not ego.
2: It's true.
1: And, you know, and I didn't say it when he was on here, but I should have. There's a saying that I have on Facebook, and it's exactly true. And I've learned this, that roles can be filled, but results are earned over time. You know, having a nonprofit, there was one time that I had a person sitting in the vice president spot, and like NBR wasn't growing, nothing was happening. But hey, we still had a VP, you know, that we still have that spot. And then Tracer came, and then like she's too humble. She has really brought in NBR up, and she has really progressed us really, really fast within 3 years. You know, I mean, it's crazy.
2: Huge improvement.
1: Yeah, big time, you know.
2: Yeah.
1: So that way he said that really caught me. That really I'm gonna chew on that. But I tell you what, it is that time, ladies and gentlemen. It is the tribute to the troops, and then when we come back, then we'll do the fact or cap. So whatever you do, stay with us, don't go away. You're listening to the show, the highlights of all the nonprofit programs out there beyond the VA on the station that's giving veterans a voice. NBR, it's the A-Street Show. Stay with us now.
3: Detail attention.
4: First call, the service member's name is called out loud in the context of a unit. This is meant to ensure all are present and accounted for. Second call, the name is called out again, louder, to confirm that the service member is indeed absent. Third call, the name is called out for a final time, followed by a statement indicating that the service member is not present and accounted for, signifying their death. The final roll call serves as a symbolic gesture to respect and remember their service.
5: Sir, I don't know how to tell the story.
6: Well, you got to, Joe. You tell these people what you can do here. You tell them how my troopers died.

Hey everyone, thank you for tuning in to MBR today as we pay tribute to Montgomery County Deputy Sheriff Erica Serrato, age 24, of Conroe, Texas. Erica was born on July 11, 2001 in Houston, Texas to Rodolfo and Leticia Serrato. From an early age, she brought light into the lives of everyone around her. Her enormous smile could brighten any room, and her hugs were the kind that made people feel safe, loved, and at home. She had a gift for lifting the spirits of others with her warmth, kindness, and infectious laugh. Erica answered the call to serve others with pride and dedication. She began her career with the Montgomery County Sheriff's Office as a detention officer, where she earned the respect of her peers through her professionalism, compassion, and strong work ethic. In January of 2026, she proudly fulfilled her dream of becoming a deputy sheriff. Wearing the badge was more than a profession, it was her calling. She served her community for 6 years with courage, integrity, and unwavering commitment to protecting others. On June 28, 2026, around 2:40 a.m., deputies were called to assist with the investigation and traffic control at a motor vehicle crash on Interstate 45 North. While directing traffic near two marked patrol vehicles, with emergency lights activated, Deputy Serrato was struck by a heavy-duty commercial vehicle towing a trailer. Deputy Serrato was transported to a local hospital where she succumbed to her injuries. One other Montgomery County deputy was also injured after being struck by debris. He was treated at a local hospital for minor injuries. The driver of the initial crash was arrested and charged with DUI. The driver of the commercial vehicle who struck Deputy Serrato was also transported to a nearby hospital with non-life-threatening injuries. He was arrested and charged with passing certain vehicles in violation of bodily injury as a result of failing to slow down or move over while passing emergency vehicles. It is a charge associated with Texas Move Over, Slow Down law. One of Erica's greatest gifts was her heart. She was always willing to listen without judgment, offering comfort, encouragement, and understanding to anyone who needed it. No matter what she was facing in her own life, she always made time to help carry someone else's burden. She had a rare ability to make people feel heard, accepted, and never alone. Those who knew Erica will forever remember her joyful spirit, compassionate heart, and the genuine love she gave so freely. Erica is survived by her parents, her sisters, as well as extended family and her brothers and sisters in arms. We here at MBR would like to thank you, Deputy Sheriff Erica Serrato, for your service and dedication to our country. You leave a legacy of love and courage. Our prayers are with your family, friends, and those who served alongside you. You are truly missed.

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3: real.
2: Number two, drop your shrimp into cold water. If it sinks, it is fresh. If it floats, that shrimp has been sitting on the shelf for a month. Number three, drop your chicken into cold water. If it lets out a cloudy liquid, that chicken has been pumped full of water to make it look bigger and heavier than it is. So share this with someone who needs to see it. Comment yes if you want more videos like this, and follow along so you do not miss a single one.
4: All right. Well, I kind of messed that one up. Sorry about that, HG. We're not going to really talk about that because we're kind of running out of time, but we wanted to show that. And, you know, all those different things, you know, factor cap, let us know in the comments. Do you think it's true? Do you think it's false? Some things to think about. Okay, now it's final thoughts.
5: At Project ML, gratitude. Our mission is simple: to give motorcycles to veterans who need the kind of peace and freedom that only a ride can give. We sponsor charity events and rides to generate donations to fund the acquisition of some bikes, while direct bike donations make up the rest. We seek to provide a little motorcycle healing to capable vets.
4: And remember, as always, if you know a vet or if you're a veteran and you don't have a motorcycle, we want you to experience the ride, the wind therapy. All right. Final thoughts. 1 minute each of us because we're running out of time. HG, what did you learn today?
6: The complications of being a leader and all the different things that you really have to balance. Your commander, he had a lot of great insight into that. Obviously, a guy with a lot of experience in the field, but yeah.
4: Amber, what did you learn?
7: Just that it's very important to be a servant leader, to be somebody that is there for the genuine purpose to better the organization, the whatever it is. You know, when you're looking for a leader, you need to look at their character and what they've done in the past and really listen to the people who knew them and know them so that you can make a better decision of who you want your leader to be.
4: I agree. One thing that I learned today, I'm going to chew on it for a while because it's a great saying. Leadership is not ego, it's being a servant. I think a lot of people need to remember that. You know, it's okay to delegate duties, but before you delegate, make sure that they know what they're doing. You know, especially if you know how to do it, make sure they do too.
7: I would agree with
4: There's
7: that.
4: Things to chew on. And ladies and gentlemen, before we go, it is today's safety briefing.
8: Happy 4th July, America, you're 250. Don't drink and drive, avoid fires, wear a life jacket, be kind, think before fireworks, and we'll see you Monday.
4: All right, well, with that being said, everybody, have a fantastic weekend. Please come back with all your fingers on Monday. And if you're in an area where you can't fire fireworks, think about the fires. Do something else. So whatever you do, be safe, everybody. From me, HG behind the glass, to Amber in Missouri, we all come together and we all say, we're here for you, not for
7: not
4: us.
7: For us.
4: Giving our veteran voice. Have a great day, everybody. Thanks.
7: Hi, everybody. Be blessed.
4: We will be talking to the Veterans Viking Boat Club. You'll find out with us who they're all about.
7: Yeah.
4: Have a great one, everybody. Bye-bye.
7: Bye, everybody.
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When life shapes us, when love anchors us, when loss changes us, we are not left behind. We are carried forward, held by faith, rooted in purpose, finding our way. This is Carried Forward, a space for stories of resilience, purpose, and forward resolve.

Good morning and welcome to Carried Forward. I'm your host, Shauna Nissen. Most of you know me, and hopefully there's new people out there that don't know me, and go back to my first few episodes and you'll learn more about my story. But today it's just me. I don't have a guest. Guests will still be coming soon, but today it's just going to be me talking about just something that's been on my heart for quite a while. I'm making room for what matters. And that looks different for everybody, obviously. For me, it has been slowing down, not having so many goals, not beating myself up when I don't meet all my expectations. Being gentler with me, being slower, staying in one place for a little while. And it's not, and also making room for what matters in my home, like physically. After my husband died in 2016, I did get rid of a lot of things, not right at first, but after over a few years, and when I downsized, I had to get rid of a lot of our belongings. But I realized lately that I still have quite a few things that I don't really use, I don't need, and quite frankly, a whole garage full of stuff that I could probably filter through, which is what I'm starting over the next six to 12 months. That's my plan. But I'm also giving myself some grace. If I don't meet that deadline, those are my guidelines, I guess. And this is not, I'm not talking about like a minimalist trend or anything like that, even though I have done some research into that and like decluttering your clothes, all that stuff. It's more about like, as we process grief, as we move forward, as we find who we are in life with new purpose, with new freedoms, in our faith, and just creating space, not only in our physical space, but in our mind. And sometimes I wonder, well, what I've been learning lately is that God speaks more clearly when we live and become a little bit quieter. I was recently reading, I read all kinds of things, but listening or reading a book, and they're just saying like, God is not someone that is, he doesn't yell at us. Like, he's very much someone that whispers and wants to be listened to. Going to move my light a little bit. So I have been leaning into that more often, and not because I think for a while I was just like, Lord, please just yell at me, tell me what I need to do. But the more I, you know, learn about God's character in the Bible and, you know, truly listen to what he has to say to me, I realized that he's not going to, one, force me to do anything, and then two, he's not going to yell at me and like shake me. There are times that I feel like he has like put some things in front of my face and been like, okay, you're not getting this, girl. Like, you need to see that, you know, this person doesn't need to be in your life or something, you know, like you're going in the wrong direction. I have seen that, but it's never like smack you in the face or like what I always want. And I'm like, Lord, just tell me, you know, but that's not how he works. So, you know, listening and learning to people that are much more, guess experienced in their faith and hearing the Lord and walking that path and being obedient, and even through the hard times, listening to the wise counsel around me,
I've learned, like, stop praying for something that's not going to happen, right? Start leaning into something that is who God is, God's character is, and that is getting quieter in my life, what that looks like for me, so I can hear what he has for me, because that's truly what I want. I am learning that God doesn't give me a 10-year plan like I had hoped, like my soul wants, and he knows who he created, but like I want that 10-year plan. That's not how he works, right? He gives us just a little bit more rope, a little bit more light, so we can see what to do next. Probably because if he gave us the whole plan, we would screw it up, or I know I would probably, or wouldn't get it quite right. But so I've been really working on like downsizing my life. And my life is definitely not as full as it used to be. Obviously, I used to be in the military full time, and even a group commander's exec. I used to be a wife. And then at one point I was a full-time caregiver for him, along with working, and then being a full-time mom, along with everything else, that like keeping a household, and I went to school, and trying to do all the things to be in line for promotion, stuff like that. And my life doesn't look like that, obviously, anymore. And I miss a lot of that, but a lot of it is, I'm like, okay, that's just not what I'm doing anymore. But my life is full in the fact that for me, I've always felt like I need to be doing something. I need to have a plan. I need to be working towards something. And for me, that's what I have started to taper down on. I even had a doctor that I was going to recently, a chiropractor, that will be a guest on my show in the near future, because I love what he has to say, and he's a veteran and he has his own story, and I think he has something to share with us. But he was, we were talking, and he was like, well, Shauna, what's your goal? Like, let's work on some goals, because he is about a whole body kind of mind, body, soul, kind of philosophy in his chiropractor practice, which I would think is amazing. It's much more than just, we're much more than just the sum of our parts, right? And I was telling him, you know what? Like, I do not, like, my goal is not to have goals, not to have a plan right now. I was like, that probably sounds odd to you. And he was like, no, I get it. But it's because all my life I've always had some kind of plan or some next step that I needed to do, and that I beat myself up about because I wasn't meeting all my expectations of how that looks like. So what I've been doing lately is just like doing the next step. Of course, I do have some general plans, health, meaning mental health and physical health, organization of my house, getting rid of some things that I don't need, family, making sure that I am doing well with my relationships, and be that family or friends, creativity. I'm trying to write a book that I keep plugging away at and then fallen off. This podcast, I've done some journal workshops, like writing workshops, and like, because I am a creative person. So yes, I have some like pillars, I guess you would say, of my life, but I'm trying not to have so much of like, Shauna, you have to meet this destination and it needs to look like this. And if you don't meet that destination in 6 months, then you're just a horrible person and you suck. Cause that's my mental, like you are worse than everyone else in the world and you're never going to amount to anything. So I'm trying to work on that and not have my life be too full.
with possessions or commitments or subscriptions, right? Like before you know it, you have like 10 streaming subscriptions, and for females, like clothing and some males, and makeup and all this, like checking myself with my subscriptions. My responsibilities have just naturally tapered off. They're not quite as much, but paying attention to my responsibilities and which ones that I really need and which ones that I'm grasping onto, because I have an adult daughter now, and like realizing, okay, Shauna, that's not your responsibility anymore. And she's beautiful in the fact that she gently corrects me, you know, like, I didn't really ask for your, to solve that problem for me, Mom. And she's not being ugly. She's just gently reminding me, like, I can do this. You've given me the tools, which is amazing. At first it's abrupt, but then you're like, okay, yes. And allowing her to speak her truths into me. And calming down on my expectations for myself. I am a bit of a perfectionist or recovering perfectionist. And then even like paying attention to my dreams, like not trying to set myself up for failure in regards to what I want to do, right? Is that possible? Like, I want to clear out my garage. It needs to be better organized and a lot of things need to go. But me, I'm like, well, I can do that in one weekend, right? No, I can't. But, you know, the unhealed Shauna would have been like, you suck. You didn't get that done in one weekend. Like, what other adult wouldn't be able to get that done? You're ridiculous. But the fact of the matter is I have a garage full of two people's lives, actually three people's lives. And I'm the only one that's dealing with the garage stuff. I'm the only, you know, so giving myself some grace, like anyone can probably empathize with that. When you go through a divorce or you have a death in the family and you're the only one left standing, like, and then, or your adult child's move out, like, you have all the things that nobody wants. And then when the person dies, like, you have all the things that's left behind for them. And then like, you have to decide what to do with them. And that's a lot. That's not even just like physically a lot. That's emotionally a lot. And no, I have a lot less than I did 10 years ago, but I still have paperwork and things like that that I need to go through. And as I sit here and tell you, I'm beating myself up going, like, 10 years, Shauna, you should already gone through that. But there's been a lot going on. And granted, I have had some periods in my life that I really did get rid of a lot of things. And just realizing, like, you, there are a few things I'm like, oh man, I kind of missed that. But you're the one, when you're the one left standing, right? You have to make those decisions and you have to be able to live with them and not be so hard on yourself. So, and I know garage is a simple example, but I'm sure it's something everyone can relate to. My closet, I have clothes from when I was 15, probably still up in there. And granted, there, my closet's not as full as it used to be, but it definitely needs to go through. And I know, ladies, you can relate, because truly I only wear probably half my clothes. So, and a lot of them are workout clothes. So I don't really need that many other kind of clothes. Don't even get me started on paperwork. Yeah. Like, I am, when I used to work, I'm great at organizing other people's paperwork, but my own paperwork, it's just, raise your hand. Who else is emotionally attached to different paperwork? I have mortgage houses that Andy and I bought together, paperwork from over now 15 years ago, still in there because it was something Andy and I did together that I need to filter through. You know, the ones that I don't need to keep for IRS purposes or something. And then just feeling like when I let all that into my head and I don't give myself grace, I will wake up
feeling behind. And then that's how what leads to depression for me. Like, because I'm like, and then when you isolate and you're in your own head and you're like, I'm the only one in the world that is sucking at life, right? And no, I'm not. I know I'm not. When I get out and talk to other people, like, it's not that bad. We all have things that we're struggling with. So I just wanted to take time this morning to talk about making room, making space for hearing God, for hearing yourself, and giving yourself grace. I'm not real good at that, but I hope I can help others be better, learn from my mistakes. when I let all that come in, like when I'm like my life gets too full, meaning like it's really my mind gets too full, I realize that I'm not overwhelmed because my life is hard. I'm overwhelmed because my mind is too full. And maybe I'm doing things that I feel that I need to do rather than I actually need to do. And then they're on top of everything that the things that I actually need to do. And I know people can relate. I'm not the only one out there, but I just wanted to discuss this because it's something that I'm like real time going through right now. So like, what are you carrying that no longer belongs in this season? And that is the true what's going on with me right now. I'm trying to filter out because like I've gone through a lot of transition, and most recently is my daughter, you know, moving out of the house. But before that, like I was still dealing with transition of being a single mom, being a single parent. And 10 years probably sounds like a long time, but it's really not to get through all the things. And I made a lot of changes in those 10 years. So I think right now in this season, what I've been doing is trying not to make so many changes and just kind of see what needs to stay in my life and what during this transition season needs to go. And what I truly want to stay, and who I am. And I think when things get quieter and you don't have all, like for me, all the responsibilities of being a single parent, single mom, actively, for your child and doing all the things get quieter and you get, get to see, I mean, this is not new. This is like this is new for me, right? and in this season, I'm trying to do the best with it and go, okay, things are getting quieter. What do I need? What do I not need? And that goes across the board. As I said, that's like physically my garage, that's mentally in my mind, that's physically with my fitness. What that's even changed. I used to love being a gym rat. I'd spend hours in the gym lifting weights, because I did figure competitions. And then I went on before that, I was a marathon runner and I constantly was running, which I still love running. I went running this morning. It just looks different. I don't run. I do a run walk. So it's just like changing and transitioning. And I just think it's an important conversation to have. So my question to you, and let me know, what are you carrying that no longer belongs in this season? And these are kind of questions that I ask in my journaling workshops, because I don't think a lot of times we take the time, we're just living, we're doing, and we don't take the time to actually go, are all these things that I really need to be doing? Are they helping me? Are they helping others? And I'm not saying like only pay attention to the things that are helping you. That is not what we're called to do. We're called to help others, right? But sometimes we have to transition and realize like, okay, this is no longer looking the way that I had hoped. And it's not helping me. And therefore, it's not really helping others, right? When you begin to fall down in your own stuff and not feel good about what you're doing, then what you're putting out, what you're pouring out of your cup isn't going to look as
great as it used to. And as time changes, we have to change with that, right? Which brings me to like grief. And that doesn't just mean like grief blatant in your face, losing your spouse, your life changes. I'm not just talking about that grief. I'm talking about all kinds of grief, like loss of a job, loss of a pet, loss of a parent, loss of your child moving out. Like they're not really gone, but they're no longer with you. Like you're in that grief, all that losing, your priorities change, right? And that is what has happened. Sorry, I keep looking at myself rather than looking at you, but that I'm learning. I'm still learning on this podcast and stuff. But as we share, as we continue to go and we change, like our life changes, be it through loss or be it through just like transitioning, moving to a new place, losing friends, like our priorities change. And that's not, it's not necessarily in a dramatic way. It's in that subtle way, right? And sometimes those are the like biggest changes that happen because they sneak up on us. And we have to realize like what things just are not serving me or others anymore. And that happened a lot. It's happened a lot over time. It happened a lot with Andy, which was a huge transition because I had to realize that I couldn't be that Shauna anymore. I had to be this new Shauna that no longer existed with Andy. And so that part of me died too. But that doesn't mean that new parts weren't born, that the old parts weren't, some of them weren't still there and helping me, right? But I had more recently, I guess I've allowed myself to go, wow, like I've really changed. And the things that I used to like, I don't like all of those anymore. Like, it's a, you know, prime example, like going to the gym. Like, now I like going to the gym maybe

or in the gym, that time spent in that gym in that room, like lifting those weights, that time's a lot more precious to me nowadays than it used to be. I don't know. Maybe that's an age thing. I don't know if that's necessarily a grief thing, but it definitely happens, right? Time just becomes more precious to us. And as like your children get older and they move out, and like you used to be like, oh gosh, like I just need 30 minutes of peace, right? And run into the bathroom. Like I just need a break from all of this, from, the people in my home. But then now I'm like, can I get 30 minutes with you, Athena, to have dinner or something? So it's just like time and what matters and how it matters just changes. And I mean, it's, I know I'm not the first one, obviously, right? It's just the reality of it really, really is true. I know everyone's heard that. Like, as you grow and change and life situations change, different things become more precious to you. Relationships become deeper. I've always been someone that has more quality rather than quantity relationships. But I will say that I've had to learn how to have quantity relationships too, right? Because being a widow that was her best friend was her husband. And like you guys did every I did everything with Andy. I've had to learn how to get out and go like meet people and sometimes the meetings are great and we connect and we stay doing things together. And sometimes it was just in passing, like, oh, that was really good to know you. And I'm glad we got to talk. And then we go about our lives, right? I mean, and the military did prepare me for that kind of relationship because I met a lot of people along the way that I didn't necessarily stay forever in contact with. But then there are a few people out there across the world that I've met and I've stayed in good contact with, and that's beautiful. Like you, it. I think because I've had to put myself out there even more, I've been able to realize like the importance of relationships and the importance of me trying to make relationships, if that makes sense, because relationships are hard. And I'm not a people person, honestly. I'm somewhat an introvert. I like doing things on my own. I don't mind going to restaurants on my own. I don't mind going to the theater on my own. I don't mind even going to listen to music on my own and having drinks, even though it makes everyone around me uncomfortable, because that's what's the weird part. It's not me. I enjoy doing it. It's fine. It's like there's certain places, and I've talked to a few people this week about it, that you go and you go, you know what? I'm making others around me uncomfortable because I'm by myself. I'm not uncomfortable. But they don't seem to enjoy, and I don't know if that's an American thing. You guys give me some feedback on that. But like, I really enjoy doing things on my own. Not everything on my own, but there are certain venues and things that people are weirded out if you show up on your own. And it's like, okay, I'm okay. I've even had a friend that people bought her dinner because she was by herself. No. I'm not as approachable as that, so people don't buy me dinner. But it's just funny. Anyway, but getting off on a tangent. The point being is that like really, as I've gotten older, and even though I'm kind of an introvert, I'm not much of a people person, I have realized just how important it is to sometimes plow through your discomfort or your like, I don't really feel like dealing with people today to build a good relationship, because I around the world, literally around the world, have built some really good relationships with people. That if I would have just been like staying to myself and not wanting to talk to anyone, and I've been there, done that. Then I wouldn't have met them. I wouldn't have made that connection. And then I wouldn't have had some amazing experiences.
So

just, for those fellow introverts out there or fellow non-people people, I encourage you to, you know, when you're feeling your cup is full, to go out there and make the connections. Try to have friends in situations that you don't normally, you wouldn't maybe have friends. And just see what it brings to you. Because I've met some amazing people. Just, I happen to be sitting beside them and talk, chat them up. Where normally I'm just like doing my own thing, reading my book, don't talk to me. But there's some days that I do, and it's been rewarding. So those non-people people, sometimes people it up, right? Try to make some connections. The other things that have changed for me is that I don't know. It's not a big change, but I've always enjoyed experiences over things. And I think I'm seeing that more shift in society, but I know that's been something that Andy and I, we enjoyed doing things and traveling. And that's carried over with me into my single life. And then even more so, because like now that I've been living on my own for quite some time now, I realize like I don't need much, like a chair, a computer, some food, in a bed, like, you know, and for me, I could sleep on a mat, so I don't really need a bed, but like, I don't need much. I really don't need all the clothes that I have. So like, I am leaning towards more and more. And I guess that's what I'm getting at, is that I'm clearing out things where I don't have a lot of possessions, right? So I can be more and more free to up and go wherever I need. Just one huge thing that has changed for me, and others may not have this, but I had a hard time balancing peace over achievement. Like I truly, truly felt that I needed to achieve big things. I graduated high school early. I got my bachelor's, which a lot of people do. I became an officer in the Air Force. Like these are big achievements for me. When Andy got sick, I tried to be the best caregiver by researching and you know, doing all the things for him and trying to be the best mother, which I'm sure I came up short on that. But even being the best caregiver, I'm sure I wasn't, but like I really put effort and like it became my job, right? And then before that, I, you know, did figure competitions. I did ran marathons, just, you know, always trying to achieve something. And I spoke about it a little bit of before when I was talking about not having goals, but I've just started realizing I think it really hit me on the top of a mountain in Germany as I was hiking the Alps. And I don't know how many feet up, but it was raining. The wind was blowing. Anya, if you're watching this, I know you're laughing. I couldn't see her. I couldn't see the guide. They were way ahead. I was on top of a mountain getting blown all over the place. Couldn't see where I was going. I was very much following my feet. I knew that there was a path. I knew the general direction I needed to go to. But on top of that mountain, I was just like, you know what? I have nothing to prove to anyone, and I don't have anything to prove to myself. I know I've hiked these Alps before. I have done a lot of hard things. And I was just like, I'm done. So we got back that evening to the hut, and I talked to the guide. I was like, what's the weather going to look like tomorrow? Because I was like, you know, you can't just like cold turkey achievement when you've been driven by achievement a lot.
But I was like, what's the weather look like tomorrow? And he's like, oh, it's probably going to be the same, which means wind and rain. Good thing it wasn't super, super cold, but there was definitely snow not far from us. And I was like, oh, really? And he's like, and it probably could get worse. And I was like, yeah, I'm done. I said, I'm going to walk back down. There was someone else going back down the mountain. I was like, I'm done. I'm going to walk back down the mountain and tell my friend, Anya, I will see you on the other side. And I was like, you go have fun, but I am done. I'm done with my hike. So it was, I think I was 4 days into a 6 day hike. And it was, I mean, the Alps, Germany, beautiful, love it. But I was not being able to see that. So anyway, that is the pinnacle point that I think I started shifting. Like, wow, I don't have to like prove myself to anyone. I'm good. So I'm going to take a little as my achievement, I just was wrap that up. Like my mind has been shifting. So I'm no longer like super driven by like, I need to achieve all these things. I want peace. And like, I just like grief and transition has stripped away a lot of illusions for me. It's taught me that almost everything is temporary except for love, right? That consists in you and your mindset, right? But everything is impermanent, right? As we cycle through. And as I say that, I am going to bring up a commercial here. And I just want to remind everyone that MBR it runs on donations from you. And it's such a great organization. It supports military members like myself to be able to sit here and talk, but so much more than that. Check out some of the other podcasts, but it does. They run on donation, and just, I will put some links in my information on Facebook. Please reach out and donate. We have a specific need, which this platform, StreamYard, is not cheap, but they provide it to us veterans so we can do this. But to be able to have this platform, we do need donations for you to help us. We would love that. I am going to put on a commercial here. I thought I could find one that talked about that. But I will plug in some information in regards to how you can donate, because MBR does so much more. They have other shows, and they give to the community, and they help us veterans. So it would just be amazing if you would take time, my audience would take time to donate to them. And like I said, that one major need that's happening right now is this, the platform that we use for these podcasts to push out to all the social media platforms out there. That cost, and it's not cheap. So we would appreciate anything that you can give. But I'm going to do a little video right now, commercial.

0: Welcome back. That was beautiful. I love that song. Hope you enjoyed it. And just a reminder, please donate. Keep Military Broadcast Radio up and going, so veterans can speak what's on their mind and share, and people can learn. We were talking in regards to how grief changes you, and all kinds of grief, not just loss of a spouse, and how, making space in life. And for me, I'm trying to make more and more space for me to be able to hear the Lord and what He has for me next. And I have been looking into humanitarian work, doing some volunteering. Even the Peace Corps, looking into the Peace Corps, just wanting to live with less possessions and more ability to go and help others. I don't know where exactly God is leading me, but I've stopped asking God to reveal that 10-year plan. That's hard for me. Most times, most days, I've stopped asking that. I'm asking him to show me today's faithful step, just light the lamp into my feet, right? Just next step. I'm learning to trust his journey rather than forcing an answer, because I've really been good at that. And that never works. Yes, he can turn my bad answer, my bad direction into a good thing, and he has many times over. But just I am trying truly to trust in the journey, not the destination, and not forcing answers. And that's really hard for me. I don't know if it's hard for you. Put in the comments. I will get back to him if I'm not on live today. Obviously, this is a recording, but I will come back and comment back to you. But yeah, let me know what you're thinking, how you're feeling, how life is transitioning for you. Are you trying to make things quieter in your life? Has life become more quieter in your life? Just based on what's happening, the transitioning. Are you trying to hear the Lord? Are you someone that tries to force answers? Have you made some changes? Let me know. How have you done that? I would love to hear. How have you, if you're a person that really likes answers and a plan, and I'm going to do this, and I got it. But then you've transitioned into, okay, Lord, it's whatever you have for me. I'm not going to push the issue. I'm not going to make an answer come. I'm going to wait. If you got some tips for doing that, I would love to hear them, because definitely need them. And then just I would say this week, don't do what I'm tempted to do. I'm always like, this week I'm going to get everything done, have everything organized. Don't do that. Don't organize your whole life. But do what I'm trying to do, or attempting, is just create one small space. I've done that in the mornings really well. And then I do allow during the week, I will say, okay, Shauna, if you get this done, then I give you the evening of Tuesday to be able to do whatever you want, whatever that looks like, Shauna. It's not focused on your responsibilities. It's not focused on getting something done. It's just whatever you feel like doing, even if that's like binge watching a show. So I do give myself some time to do that lately. And most importantly, I don't beat myself up about it. So I give myself some small spaces to have downtime, and I let it be downtime. If I watch three episodes of Dalton's Ranch or whatever in one evening, and I've given myself that time, then I let it be. I don't now, like, I'm really working towards that. That's like, okay, that's what I plan to do. That's what I wanted to do, and move forward. No, like, I can't believe you did that. That's horrible. How, you know, because that, like, one, you did it anyway. And then two, now you're like depressed and the worst person on the planet because you did it, right? And it doesn't change what happened, but it does change your mindset. And I'm not advocating like doing that all the time. But if you've gotten your responsibilities done and you've made space in your schedule to do that, let yourself be, let it be. And maybe no one else beats themselves up when they do that, but I used to, and I still do at times. But yeah, just make small spaces for doing, and like do one drawer, clear out one drawer, make time for one connection in the week. Have 1 hour of silence, which I need more than 1 hour. So maybe 2 hours of silence. Take one walk without headphones, different things like that. And another thing I've been working on is playing, like just have fun, laugh, like goof off. That is not in my comfort zone. Even my daughter will tell you that even when she was little, when I tried to play with her, it was awkward and weird. So I am trying to get better at that. Just being like having fun, go run or jump or throw a ball or for me, paddleboard. So I hope this has helped you today. I know it's not like groundbreaking information. It's things that we all go through, but I think it's worth talking about. And like sometimes making room isn't just getting rid of things like I spoke of. Like a lot of times it's about getting rid of things in your mind, like the clutter in your mind. It's about making room for peace, for gratitude, for purpose, and for the voice that's been waiting for us to slow down enough to hear it. And that's the huge thing in my life. Like, I know God's been like, girl, are you ever going to just stop having plans so I can tell you what the real plan is? But I used to think freedom meant having more options and having control of those. Now I think freedom means needing less so that God, when he does speak, when he does whisper, when he calls, my hands are already open. And I'm ready. I genuinely hope that's my next steps in life. Thank you for spending time with me today. I know it was just me and not a wonderful guest telling their beautiful story. But today's conversation, if it resonated with you, I'd love to hear what you're making room for this season of life. You can connect with me through Carried Forward on Military Broadcast Radio through my email, which is carriedforward@mbrradio.org. .us. It is carriedforward@mbrradio.us. Sorry about that. You can email me there. You can always get me on Facebook. Just reach out. Let me know what you're thinking. If you're interested in being a guest, you have something that you feel that you want to say and share, please reach out to you on that email. That's carriedforward@mbrradio.us. And until next time, remember, no matter what you've carried, your story isn't over, and keep carrying forward. Have a good day.
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0: Welcome to Love Letters from God. We have been looking at David's life as we've been reading the Psalms, and we're going to notice today that we're about at the end of his life. David knows that his days are about over. And the psalm that we're going to be reading, and that is Psalm 30, is one that he wrote in his old age. And notice what he says here, Psalm 30. I will extol you, O Lord, for you have lifted me up and have not let my foes rejoice over me. O Lord, my God, I cried out to you, and you healed me. O Lord, you brought my soul up from the grave. You have kept me alive, that I should not go down into the pit. Sing praise to the Lord, you saints of his, and give thanks at the remembrance of his holy name. For his anger is but for a moment. His favor is for life. Weeping may endure for a night, but joy comes in the morning. Now, in my prosperity, I said, I shall never be moved. Lord, by your favor, you have made my mountain stand strong. You hid your face, and I was troubled. I cried out to you, O Lord, and to the Lord I made supplication. What profit is there in my blood when I go down to the pit? Will the dust praise you? Will it declare your truth? Hear, O Lord, and have mercy on me. Lord, be my helper. You have turned for me my mourning into dancing. You have put off my sackcloth and clothed me with gladness, to the end that my glory may sing praise to you and not be silent. O Lord, my God, I will give thanks to you forever. David had a pretty rough life, and he's indicating that here as he mentions what he does here in this particular psalm. He's thankful for the life the Lord has given him, and he realizes now that it's almost over that the Lord's been pretty good to him. One of the things that he wanted to do while he was alive was to build a temple, a house for the Lord. And God told him that he couldn't do it because he said, you've killed too many people, too much blood that you have shed. But, so David decides, okay, I can't do it, but I'm going to get my son Solomon ready so he can do it. Now that's what 1 Chronicles chapter 22 is about. So let's jump over to 1 Chronicles chapter 22 and note what David is doing here. Then David said, this is the house of the Lord, and this is the altar of burnt offering for Israel. So David commanded to gather the aliens who were in the land of Israel, and he appointed masons to cut hewn stones to build the house of God. And David prepared iron in abundance for the nails of the doors of the gates and for the joints, and bronze in abundance beyond measure, and cedar in abundance for the Sidonians and those from Tyre brought much cedar wood to David. Now David said, Solomon, my son is young and inexperienced, and the house to be built for the Lord must be exceedingly magnificent, famous and glorious throughout all countries. I will now make preparation for it. So David made abundant preparations before his death. And then he called for his son Solomon, and he charged him to build a house for the Lord God of Israel. And David said to Solomon, my son, as for me, it was in my mind to build a house to the name of the Lord my God. But the word of the Lord came to me, saying, you shed too much blood. You've made great wars, and you shall not build a house for my name, because you have shed much blood on the earth and in my sight. Behold, a son shall be born to you, who shall be a man of rest, and I will give him rest from all his enemies all around. His name shall be Solomon, for I will give peace and quietness to Israel in his days. He shall build a house for my name, and he shall be my son, and I will be his father, and I will establish the throne of his kingdom over Israel forever. Now, my son, may the Lord be with you. May you prosper and build the house of the Lord your God, as he has said to you. Only may the Lord give you wisdom and understanding, and give you charge concerning Israel, that you may keep the law of the Lord your God. Then you will prosper if you take care to fulfill the statutes and judgments with which the Lord charged Moses concerning Israel. Be strong and of good courage. Do not fear or be dismayed. Indeed, I've taken much trouble to prepare for the house of the Lord 100,000 talents of gold, 1,000,000 talents of silver and bronze and iron, beyond measure, for it is so abundant. I've prepared timber and stone also, and you may add to them. Moreover, there are workmen with you in abundance, woodsmen and stonecutters and all types of skillful men for every kind of work, of gold and silver and bronze and iron, there's no limit. Arise and begin working, and the Lord be with you. David also commanded all the leaders of Israel to help Solomon, his son, saying, is not the Lord your God with you? And has he not given you rest on every side? For he has given the inhabitants of the land into my hand, and the land is subdued before the Lord and before his people. Now set your heart and your soul to seek the Lord your God. Therefore arise and build the sanctuary of the Lord God, to bring the Ark of the Covenant of the Lord and the holy articles of God into the house that is to be built for the name of the Lord. So goes the reading of 1 Chronicles chapter 22. And there's a few things we need to note about that particular chapter and what the Lord has in mind here for Solomon. The world that you and I live in is full of noise, ads, clicks, pings, and all kinds of interruptions. Everything about our normal day is abnormal for a life intentionally lived in the peace of God. And in 1 Chronicles chapter 22 here, verse 9, and that verse again says, "Behold, a son shall be born to you, who shall be a man of rest. And I will give him rest from all the enemies all around. His name should be Solomon, for I will give peace and quietness to Israel in his days." In this passage from 1 Chronicles, we learn that the catalyst for a life marked by wisdom and rest and freedom and peace is quietness and tranquility. Now consider David's life. All he had, all he and Israel had known was bloodshed and conflict. David was promised that his son Solomon would rule a kingdom known for its peace. And that's mentioned here in 1 Chronicles 22 and 9. A triple promise appears. Solomon would be a man and a leader of rest and conflict. Furthermore, peace and quietness would be the experience of all Israel under his leadership. Now ask yourself in your own life, like Solomon, are you bringing peace and rest and security to those around you? And do you or are you bringing conflict? Try to seek quietness and tranquility with the Lord moment by moment, and then share that with everybody around you. Prepare for those that are following you, that they might be able to live a peaceful and quiet life. Let your life be a glory to those that come after you as you prepare them for the life that they must live. Shall we pray? Our Father in heaven, you give us life. If one of us is a long life, or some maybe not so long, but we pray that what you do give us in this life, we will use to help those that come along after us, that we might be an influence in a positive way for all of those who come after us. We are thankful your son Jesus came here to help us do that kind of thing and show us the way. And we're thankful for this love letter that tells us all about how to do it. And we pray this all in Jesus' name. Amen. And that's it for today. From a soul.
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4: 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We got to bless the show before we get started. Let's go. When I was in my mother's womb, I had a calling on my life to do something in the glory of God and marry it like a wife. 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And when it's all over, when he comes, I'll be glad to see that day in the morning time. All right. Welcome to another episode of the Frondozi Show right here on the Military Broadcast Radio Network. 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Last night's episode was great. I had seven athletes sharing their basketball chasing hoop dream experience. You know, you got to give the children a voice. They got to be heard. So it was a pleasure having those, the young athletes, 13-year-old, 14-year-olds, the youngest 13-year-old power forward for the Crew, right? So last season, they pretty much lost a tournament. And then this tournament, this year, they went 5-0. So, you know, they were very excited of coming together. And in the city of Beaumont, what I understand is there's only one high school. So they're like the class of 20, 30 something. So they're all going to actually move up together into high school playing basketball. So Beaumont's got something to look out for too. And shouts out to the coach. He was also an Army veteran. And so, you know, just a good episode for that. Chasing Hoop Dreams. That's my 22nd timeout sports segment I do over there. They're both variety shows, but here I do mostly of my military conversation. So my buddy D-Rock is here. We've had a few sessions of the MC life here on the MBR platform. And so we are here to do that again. But before I get into that segment here, as you see the banner behind me, I've been asked to be a part of this grief conversation. I'm a sickle cell trait advocate. I have sickle cell trait myself, collapsed in the military, almost died. And through that suicide ideation and identity crisis and depression and anxiety, been able to come on the other side of that. And grief has been something that's been important to me. We all lose people in our life. I've lost soldiers to suicide. I've lost my grandfather, my grandmother. But when I lost my dad in 2019, I think that was the biggest experience of grief that I've ever felt. And being able to, you know, go through that process the last 7 years and come on the other side of that, still here, realizing some things about myself that I had to create a new identity. You know, my dad's not here. My earthly father's not here anymore. So I had to realize after these 7 years of doing this work that I'm father. I got, you know, three daughters, older women. They're women now. They're not children. And I have four grandchildren. So guess what? I'm dad. I'm father. I'm grandpa. So now I'm adjusting my identity, you know, to having been a son with no earthly father and what that feels like. But now taking responsibility for it being my turn and moving this conversation forward in my life with my daughters and my grandchildren. So sometimes when we look at loss, mourning, and grief, the grieving piece, you know, the grieving is the emotional state. You know, I'm not saying that that may not ever go away. I still grieve my dad's experiences. The mourning for me, you know, I may go like this past Father's Day. I just went and had breakfast by myself where we used to go and just sit down and have breakfast and stuff. So that was my mourning process. So you got to figure out how you're going to mourn. Sometimes I just play music. Sometimes I listen to, you know, his conversations that I have recorded and things like that. That's the mourning. That's how you go and you be with those feelings and emotions. And then the loss part, you know, sometimes you got to deal with what that loss is. And for me, that loss was ultimately, I wish I had more time with my dad. That's what I was holding on to. I was wishing I had more. He and I should be doing these talks. He and I should be doing this father-son talks, should be doing more talk shows together. But that was what I wanted. That's not what God had planned. So either I'm going to go against God's will, or I'm going to go and accept God's will and set aside what I wanted with my father and just acknowledge that I reconciled with him. We restored our relationships. I had 8 years of my dad, and we were great. And when he transitioned, there was no resentment, no regrets. And that's what, kind of why I still felt like I wish I had a little bit more time with him to do some of these things. But self-forgiveness, forgiveness, all that stuff, you have to be that, apply that to your life. So with this first part is going to be a part of this grief conversation, because we lost a warrior, a staple in our community most recently. And I was asked to lead this conversation for the sickle cell community and by Felice. So I thanked her for that. But yeah, I have some ladies here who actually went to Amy's funeral, her homegoing service. And so we want to bring them on the deck, kind of share, you know, what they want to share from that experience. So again, and then after that, we got the MC Life coming up next. D-Rock put a cast together today. There's a lot of stuff going on in this MC world. And so we're going to talk about, you know, some protocols and some ways of being, not just what you do in the MC life, but who you get to be. Sometimes them titles and them identities, man, we carry that stuff into the MC life and it corrupts a lot of stuff. So we're going to get into that on the second half, right? So on the deck here, we got, what's happening, Tiff?
5: Hey, how you doing?
4: I'm good. How are you?
5: I can't hear you.
4: You can't hear me?
5: I can't hear you.
4: Oh, you got to check your audio then. You got to come back. Yeah, you got to come back and check it.
5: I still can't hear you. What is going on?
4: You got to come back because I can hear you clear. You got to come back. All right, who's up next? We got. Let me see if she got together. You got it together yet?
5: It's gone.
4: Can you hear me? Where you got? Oh, she gone. All right. How about you? How you doing? I can't hear you. You on mute.
6: Hold on. Hello, how are you?
4: I'm good. How you doing?
6: Okay.
4: So what's going on with you?
6: Nothing much. I was invited to come on, so
4: I don't know. You with the MC or you with the grief MC. Conversation? Oh, you with the MC. Forgive me then. It's all right. Hold on a second. Okay, she's back. All right. That's D-Rock. Let's go. Now, can you hear me now?
5: Yeah, I can hear you now.
4: Oh, okay, let's go. Yeah. This is what, ladies and gentlemen, this is live. We on live. We on Roku TV. We streaming live on all these platforms. So this is what it looks like when you do a live show. Anything is possible. So, all right. So, yes, there it is. Oh, man.
5: Yes.
4: Amy. Introduce yourself, Tiff. Let people know who you are first.
5: Hey, I'm Tiffany. I first met Amy back in, I think it was 2014 or 2015 when she first started the sickle cell cruise. Yeah. So I've been on every cruise that she's done except for the one she has coming. Coming up in October.
4: Yeah. Give us some information about yourself, your sickle cell experience.
5: I have sickle cell. I have SC disease. SC, okay. Yes. Okay. Currently, I had to stop working because of my health situations. I had to have a reverse shoulder replacement. Oh, wow. I had to have a hysterectomy. Wow. So yeah, this has been taking me through a lot.
4: I appreciate you because in this, I'm gonna bring it up in this sickle. So even in our own community, we have these conversations that SS is the worst and SC is what's mild and all these conversations, but people don't understand. I've had friends that had SC and have SC that have had some serious health complications with the SC.
5: Exactly.
4: Because they don't realize that what that C trait is doing, that C trait is crystallizing when it expresses itself.
5: Yes.
4: Which is why the AV, the necrosis and the shoulder.
5: Yeah, and I also have AVAS. Yeah, I have AVAS necrosis in my shoulders and in my hips.
4: Yeah. So I want people to know that when you hear about sickle cell anemia and sickle cell disease, there are different types of sickle cell disease. SC is one of those in our community. And even though the medical books might say it's mild, you can't determine that. Exactly. You can't determine what's mild for people.
5: Stop, right? Boy.
4: So, thank you for sharing that. So what do you want to say about Amy? Come on, give me some.
5: Let me just tell you, my little sister was great. And our little sister was great, and she was good at planning trips. I love Justin and the kids. Like, when I first met Justin, I told her from jump, I said, I don't know if you're going to make it, because y'all are arguing too much. Like, yeah, I don't know if you're going to make it. Like, shit time enough for you, bro. Shit time enough for you. I don't know about this.
4: Right,
5: but
4: right.
5: After a while, you know, she was, they made it. It was good. I was so happy for her. Through all the loss that she had with the pregnancies and stuff, and when she finally got pregnant with the boys, it was just like, oh my god, yes, wow, like, I'm excited for her. Like, Amy has done a lot for this community. I most definitely will say that she has done a lot.
4: And she's truly missed.
5: Like, I told Justin, I said, it's not going to be the same anymore. The trip's not going to be the same. Nothing will be the same. Like, if you did something wrong to her, she's the type that she most definitely will hit you up right then and there. Because I've had it where as though I befriended somebody that had a problem with her. And she straight called me 1 o'clock in the morning. Sis, I don't like this girl that you got on here. You're going to have to. All right, sis, calm down. I got you.
4: Very protective of her community.
5: Yes.
4: Because we wild out. Human beings wild out. It don't matter. Just because you got sickle cell don't mean people don't wild out.
5: There's a lot
4: going on with our humanness, and then you add a chronic illness on top of that. So there's a lot of stuff.
5: They're good. You know, I didn't even, I've never been to a Jehovah's Witness service, but that was my first time going to one. And, you know, her body wasn't there because she donated her body to science.
4: She did.
5: Yeah.
4: That's cool.
5: And I hope that that really helps, you know, people to learn more about our, you know, our health issues and whatnot.
4: Yeah.
5: Like, you know, maybe they can do more studies on her to learn about exactly everything that we went through and everything that she's gone through.
4: For sure. That's beautiful that she did that. That is actually beautiful that she dedicated her body to science. That's awesome.
5: Yeah, that's great. I've never heard nobody else actually donate that body to science just to actually, you know, learn from it.
4: Yeah. My aunt's sister's aunt did. She did that when she.
5: Oh, she did? Okay. Yeah, okay. Because I really was hoping to actually see her body before they actually took it.
4: Yeah.
5: But it was fine. Like, I talked to Justin and stuff, and he basically was telling me, you know, he was there when she passed. Yeah. Like, this was one of her worst crises ever.
4: Wow.
5: She was having breathing problems that they couldn't control. They just couldn't control her pain anymore.
4: Really?
5: Yeah.
4: Wow. Shouts out to Felice for putting these conversations together. I know it's needed.
5: But I mean, I love my sis. I do miss her. When I first found out about it, it broke me down. I couldn't get my mind right. It saved my life.
4: No, when I saw it pop up, I was like, what? And she was just in the hospital like a few weeks.
5: Exactly. She was just in the hospital posting about how they was treating her and stuff like that. And then to learn that she passed, I had to actually go back and look on Facebook to be like, are y'all playing with me? Right, for real? Right. Like, I had to call her phone, like,
4: wow. Like,
5: because I couldn't believe it. I just couldn't believe it. And even though I was at the service, I still couldn't believe it. Because it's just like,
4: no doubt.
5: Damn, so she missed Father's Day and she missed kids' birthdays. I don't understand.
4: What do you want to say? What do you want people to know about sickle cell before I let you get out of here? What do you want people to know?
5: I need them to understand sickle cell better. And everybody is not always going to the hospital just for narcotics. I tell a nurse or doctor, I can go to the corner to get something way better than what y'all giving me, okay? It's a lot stronger. But I just need them to understand and be more remindful that everyone is different. You can't, you know, compare all of us as one. Just because we all share the same illness does not mean that we're all the same. Yeah. Everybody's pain and stuff is different. So you can't, you know, keep comparing us as, oh, well, y'all just had.

0: But if we say 98% are not drug seekers, why does that 2% stick out so much, Tiff?
1: That's
0: why,
1: what I want to know. Because like, it makes it so hard for people to actually get the medication that they need.
0: Right.
1: Because sometimes they'll run your blood and be like, oh, well, your blood levels are fine. So, yeah. Right. Okay, just because my blood levels are fine does not mean I'm okay.
0: Right.
1: You know, it might not have reached that point to where as though my blood levels have started to change.
0: Right. Felice, I brought you up on stage. Oh, she said, do you want to come on audio, Felice?
1: She about to say she need to. She made me come up on here. She better get up on here. She made me get on here.
0: She off the camera though, but it's cool. Felice, what you want to say to the people?
2: I'm in bed sitting on a heating pad. Sickle cell warriors know what that's like.
0: Yeah. That heating pad. That heating pad coming handy, yeah, don't it?
1: Yes, it do.
2: That heating pad spends more time in his bed than my husband.
0: that's another episode, Felice. That's another episode.
1: But I was happy to go live at the funeral because I was told that a lot of people couldn't watch the service. I don't know what was wrong with the funeral home thing, but I was happy to go live. So I'm just saying, go ahead and go live. For
0: people to watch it?
2: You know, yeah. Tiffany, I haven't spoken. I don't think I've spoken to Tiffany before. We, in the sickle cell communities, especially in leadership positions, we friend people in the sickle cell community and never get to meet them.
0: Right.
2: And I never met Amy in person, but I've been a Facebook friend for some years now. And when Tiffany's live feed came up at the memorial service, I was telling her, your footage is better than what the funeral home had.
0: Oh, wow.
2: They had a very dark view.
0: Oh, wow.
1: They were all the way in the back.
2: And you could see Amy's children and her husband and mother-in-law and father-in-law. And that meant a lot for us who really were invested in her, because Amy was such a warrior. She not only provided sickle cell warriors with surveys to complete to make extra cash.
0: Exactly.
2: She planned sickle cell cruises and she provided interviews. Even the Today Show has an interview with her just describing what it's like to be a sickle cell warrior and the struggles. She helped get license plates made in the state of Alabama.
1: Yes, she did.
2: Sickle cell warriors.
1: Mm. Yeah.
2: And I posted a tribute on May 29th to her, and it's tagged on her Facebook page, just listing a few of the things, a few of the clips from news articles and a few bullet points of all the contributions she made. And when I heard that she had donated her body to science to further advance exploration into sickle cell crises and sickle cell blood systems, that blew me away.
0: Yeah.
2: That's somebody who knew that she had a limited time on earth and she was going to pour into this world all that she could. And I am so grateful for a person like her. And then she had an assistant, Jasmine, who has asked to speak, who is taking over the planning for this year's sickle cell cruise. And she felt like warriors need an opportunity to just relax, come together in fellowship and relax and be away from hospitals and thinking about what they cannot do and focus on what they can do.
0: Yeah, for sure. You know, again, Felice, thank you for creating this opportunity for our community to come together, especially during these challenging times. And as I shared in the beginning of this conversation, you know, I know they say that, you know, there's all these different levels of grief. Yes, we understand that. And people are, we end up all different spectrums of the level of grief. But I want to say there's education out there. I did grief counseling. I did grief support group. I didn't want to sit in it. You can go and take some classes and learn how to manage this grief instead of just leaving it to time. You don't want to leave it to chance. You can get in front of it, take these classes, develop yourself so that we all got that in common.
2: There's a death in the sickle cell community, especially, and we have multiple groups sickle cell.

0: those online support groups that share this information when someone passes. And sometimes you'll see people say, oh, I've had enough death. I'm signing out. I'm logging off social media for a while to get my mind together. But what we have to do is reach our hand out and grab that baton that Amy left. And keep running this race. Getting the attention out there, helping to sign people up to do more research so that we can finally reach a universal cure that doesn't cost $2 million.
1: We're going to have to talk about that one in another episode because we got to deal with that conversation too.
0: quality
1: of life versus a cure.
0: Yeah, we want to thank you for giving us this opportunity. It was an existing platform. You already tapped into our warrior nation, and it was just a perfect, you're just a perfect person to ask to take on these conversations. Thank you for giving us the top part of your show just to discuss it and to help us get to the next level. Warrior Nation out there, whether you're listening live or you're going to be listening later on, because I've circulated the YouTube link, take that baton and start running.
1: Yeah, let's do it. Thank you, Felice, so much for your time today. Tiff, shouts out to her for coming on and streaming that conversation. So we're going to get out of here. I got another segment. I got the fellas is here and the ladies is here for
0: all
1: this
0: right.
1: next MC conversation. So thank you.
0: Thank you.
1: Again, Felice, for this opportunity to be a part of this community conversation. All right, so we're going to play a PSA and come back and get right into the topic. So where does Felice back? Tiff, you good? I'm saying bye. Tiff, you good?
2: Oh yeah, I'm good. Okay. All right. All right. Have a good
1: day. I'll see you online.
2: All right.
1: Thank you. All right. This is the Fron Dozier Show on the Military Broadcast Radio Network. That's right. MB Radio. Shout us out. What's the count? We're gonna play a PSA and come back. Let's see what we got. We're gonna drop.

0: Hey, what's up, man? How you doing?
1: I'm blessed, my brother.
0: I'm good, man. I'm good. Hey, did you see the game last night?
1: Oh, that was a good game.
0: But did you see the shot?
1: I lost money from that shot.
0: Oh,
1: too,
0: man, that shot was cold, man.
1: I hated it, but it was good.
0: Damn.
1: What's in those jeans?
2: You really want to know?
1: I do.
2: Exhaustion, muscle spasm, asthmatic issues, unexpected sickle cell trait crises.
1: Damn, are you serious? When I was young, I found out I had sickle cell trait. My mom's told me, but I ain't have no knowledge of it. But when I got older, I had a child, and the doctor told me my daughter has sickle cell trait. Do you know the facts that if both parents have sickle cell trait, there's a 50% chance the child may have the trait, and 25% chance the child may have the disease?
0: Hey, that's what's the count. Do you know that 2.5 million people in the United States have sickle cell trait, 300 million people globally? I didn't find out I had sickle cell trait until I was in the Army 10 years. Next thing you know, I had a sickle cell trait exertion site.
1: Sickle cell? I thought that was a black gene or something.
0: Nah, man, the Latin community is number two. One out of 36,000 babies are being born with sickle cell disease. You could be Caucasian, Mediterranean, European. You got rid of your bloodline, man.
3: There is an inherited gene in our community that has been forgotten. The name is sickle cell trait. WDCONSCT, also known as What's the Count, is out to bring awareness, education, and prevention to people all over the globe. Want more information? Call us now at 323-215-5384 or visit www.wdconsct.org. Right into this conversation because a lot going on in the community, as you can hear, from chronic illnesses to what it is to be a male man, a female woman, and then to these motorcycle clubs that we are a part of. So, you know, the title of this segment was on the flyer. It says, can an outlaw club check any club outside of the outlaw world? So we go, what does it mean when you check somebody? Chickadee, check yourself before you riggedy wreck yourself. Let me bring up D-Rock, man. What's up, yo?
4: What up, man? I can't call.
3: What's happening, man? What's going on with this conversation, man? Where you want? What had even lead this doc conversation up today?
4: It's basically because like a lot of clubs feel like they have the right to tell another club what they can and cannot do.
3: Yeah.
4: And that seems to be the norm these days. It's getting to the point where other outlaw clubs are telling outlaw clubs that they can't do such and such things. Yeah. So we got a couple of OGs on here. Superman, OG Shug. Man, I'm going to let them take the conversation. I'm going to sit back. I'm trying to get educated too.
3: That's fine. Let me bring up Superman. What's... How you doing, sir? What's Eddie, going on?
5: What's happening, my brother?
3: Oh, man. How you be? Oh,
5: man. At the first, you know where I'm at. I hear on the water.
3: we saw that intro. You know,
5: you saw that intro.
3: What do you want to say about this conversation, man? What when you heard that topic from D-Rock, man, what's the first thing came to mind for you?
5: I mean, that's a problem though. As far as the 99 side, it's a big problem, man, because you run into different situations with clubs in different areas. Yeah. And then like my club, we don't do the set, we don't control the set and stuff like that. So in certain areas, certain clubs say they run this area, and the miseducation with the 99s, no diamond is bigger than the other diamond. You see what I'm saying? Okay. And when it comes to the 99 world, we shouldn't even really be in their business. You see what I'm saying?
3: Yeah.
5: Okay. That's what really the diamonds in trouble.
3: Okay. All right.
5: In the 99.
3: Let me bring up another guess here. Let me see. Suge been going back and forth. Suge, how you doing? Can you hear us?
6: Yeah, I'm here.
3: All right, man. How you doing this evening?
6: Just fine. About yourself?
3: I'm doing great, sir. Thanks for hanging in there. Thanks for getting your camera situated. What do you want to, you know, when you was invited to be here today, what's the first thing came to mind for you about this topic?
6: This topic right here needed to be discussed because a lot of clubs don't know the politics involved as far as with being in an outlaw club. Yeah. And with Superman, he know about me. I've been he called me a politician for years, and I'm still a politician. And that's things with us, huh?
5: That's what I come up under. That's how crazy this is. I learned stuff from him when I was in.
3: No doubt. Thank you.
6: Yeah. Go ahead. Well, you know, it's just a fact. You know, you have right in right now. You got 99% club think they outlaw clubs, and it's certain things we got to do.
3: Yeah.
6: And it's got to happen. But, you know, as far as with us Diamond Club, we all got to stick together and be as one. And myself, I feel like Diamond's hanging around Diamonds.
3: Mm-hmm.
6: Because when we mingle in with 99, it be issues. Because they're not by the protocol.
3: Right. So you got the Diamond and you got the 99. What do you think that is? Do you think there's something in the background as people, I don't want to say envy or air. What do you think? What do you think that is? Is there something going on?
6: It's not envy. It's not envy. It's just the fact that you have some Diamond clubs or make a 99% club think they're more than what they are, and they have their back.
3: Okay.
6: And all everybody on here know that.
3: Yeah.
6: And it shouldn't be like that. But you have a lot of 99% clubs, they will go, let's say for instance, they'll go talk to us. They'll go talk to Chosen. They'll go talk to Outcast. They'll go talk, you know, they mingle amongst everybody, even with the wheel. They just mingle amongst everybody.
3: Like they're supposed to be like they belong over there, like they belong.
6: Yes.
3: Ah, there you go. So there has to be a level of respect or boundary, or what would you say that in your politics conversation, what is that space that needs to be identified?
6: It really means that all of us need to be on the same page and say, fuck them.
3: Yeah.
6: That's what I said.
3: It's two different worlds. Two different worlds. Yeah.
6: It's two different worlds. Although, you know, we can get, you know, they are a farm club to us. All of them, none of that, they farm clubs.
3: Right.
6: And we do pull from them. But it's just the fact that sometimes they become more than what they are. Hey, it wouldn't be no them if it wasn't us.
3: Okay. So there's still a level of camaraderie that can be had, but it's just a level, because respect means something different to everybody, though. You know, we use that label respect, right? But what it means to me might be different for you.
6: Well, no respect to me. All these guys on here know me. I don't disrespect nobody unless it's necessary.
3: Yeah.
6: Respect is earned, not given.
3: Ah, there we go.
6: So that's just the way I feel about it.
3: Okay.
6: And anybody at one time in my outlaw life, I was not approachable.
3: Ah.
6: But you learn. You get knowledge. You got to be approachable.
3: Mm-hmm.
6: Because if you're not approachable, you cannot really get that knowledge that you need.
3: Mm. So was that in your younger ages, or how far back does that go?
6: Shit, probably about 10 years ago.
3: Somebody said last week. So just about 10 years ago, you realized that. You got to alter your mindset and get some knowledge in this.
6: Well, world. No, 10 years ago, I didn't have, my mindset was stupid.
3: Yeah.
6: But as I go along, you know, I'm reaching like 15 years now. Yeah. You know, it's just the fact that, you know, I'm all about teaching.
3: Yeah.
6: And because a lot of them don't know.
3: Yeah. I think that's the last conversation that we had.
6: Mm-hmm.
5: That's the difference between. See, sure, that's the old generation. Superman, the new generation. See what I'm saying? Right, like the 99s, they don't like to be taught anything. You can't really tell them nothing.
3: Yeah.
5: You know what I'm saying? So if they talk to certain clubs, that's what it is.
3: Yeah.
5: You know what I'm saying? So it's like they don't understand that every diamond is the same. No diamond is bigger than the other one.
3: Yeah, thank you for that.
6: It's all about tradition.
7: Can I speak on that?
6: Hold on. One thing I'm gonna say. It's all about tradition.
3: Tradition.
6: They don't know about tradition.
3: Yeah, tradition. There you go. There's some things that come with tradition for that MC world. All right. Thank you for that. D-Rock, what you got before I bring up?
7: Because you come down here in Mississippi, they got this thing where they call a major diamond and a minor diamond.
8: Because you come down
7: this was the first place I ever heard of it.
3: Yeah. All right.
6: Diamond. Although I do not wear 1%. I wear 0%. But a diamond is a diamond.
3: Yeah. All right, we got sir, what you got to say for us? Introduce yourself, man, to the crew.
9: One Unit Bama Child of Prayers coach. I think I'm the only 99 out here. when you speak of learning, I think I've learned something from everybody that's on this show right now.
3: Yeah.
9: I'm one of the fortunate guys. I feel like I'm fortunate because I got a relationship with all of the diamonds that's on here today.
3: Mm-hmm.
9: Like I said, I learned a lot from them. So, when Suge was over this area, my club was one of the first clubs he actually gave a blessing to fly our colors. Am I right, Suge?
6: You're exactly right.
3: Wow.
6: One of the first, but the first was just us ladies. And that's okay. The reason I ain't gonna talk and discuss that. But anyway, just us ladies, one of the first.
3: Do you want to say about that transition to 99? What do you want to speak on that part of that?
9: Well, hey, they absolutely right. It's a totally different lifestyle.
3: Yeah.
9: When you cross that bridge, you cross into a whole different. It's like going from kindergarten to college at once, you know.
3: Different world, right? Is that what you're saying? It's a different world, right?
9: Yeah, kind of like when you go to high school and you're the freshman.
3: Yeah, like that.
9: Yeah, and the seniors there.
3: Yeah.
9: But I mean, for the MC world with me, I've learned that, like Suge said, everything's earned out here.
3: Yeah.
9: If you give respect, you get respect.
3: That makes sense. I mean, that's what it is to be a person first, right? Before the imps, before the cut, before
6: you're
3: the
6: man
3: diamond,
6: first.
3: You're a man first, right?
9: You got to deal with that part of life.
3: Maybe that's the part of life that has to be addressed. The male man perspective, because that's already out of control in the world.
7: But what I learned from being out here is a lot of people forget where they came from. I was on the 99 side for over 20 years before I came to this side. And it was definitely a culture shock. But like, I learned from like the OGs from the outlaw side. Because a lot of these young guys that are coming in these clubs, they see the respect that are given to outlaws and 1%ers. But it's because they earned it. People reflect on those patches and this and that and the other. But half the time, it's not the patch, it's the person that's winning.
6: Hey, that patch don't make you.
3: Let's talk about what it is to be a man, and then we deal with the identity crisis. So do you think that putting on that cut of that diamond or that 99%, does that does that patch, if we tell the truth, it for some people it changes that identity though, don't it? Y'all gonna tell the truth about that? Ego get in the way, pride get in the way. Come on, are we gonna dance around that or what?
6: Well, let me tell you something. When I first became the boss over Mobile, the person that I came behind, he kissed a lot of ass to them white clubs. Mm. And when I came around, they was wearing Port City on their back because the white boys told them that they could not put Mobile on their back. Am I lying, Superman?
5: I know, that's true. That's true. Hey, look, when you was a 99, you were dumb. So I was one of them dumb 99. Mm.
6: Listen to the white. Look, you know, but when I came along, mm-hmm. I said, fuck them white boys. And I had all Mobile to put Mobile on their back because that's where they was from.
3: So that whole conversation we're talking about, for you to go to the white club and say, hey, look,
6: I ain't go to him.
3: Oh, you didn't go to him. You just said, y'all put it on.
6: Yeah. Why go to him? They don't control the black side.
3: Well, that's what we're trying to figure out. That's what we're trying to figure out in this conversation. Are we supposed to go and acknowledge? No. So you don't have to. So you saying you don't have to go.
6: Superman, did I go to him?
5: Nope. See, we was tricked. That's how we was tricked. Okay. Now to this day, they stay in the white area and they don't come to the black area when it comes to the bike stuff.
3: All right, we're gonna add a lady to the stage. Jasmine, how you doing? All right, good to see you.
8: Hi, good evening. How are you doing? Great to see you again.
3: Everything's good. You've been listening in the background. There's a lot of stuff going on here. What do you want to, from your perspective?
8: First of all, much respect that I'm even in the same frame right here with all of these gentlemen, these OGs here. I'm a long-term student of the culture. I've been blessed to have some of the most amazing mentors in the MC culture and that brought me up over the last 13 years. And not just 99%ers and women, but there's a lane for all of us out there. If you pay respect forward, you're gonna get what you give. And just like when you're out on the freeway and you make a lane change improperly and you get hemmed up or you get in an accident or whatever it is, it's the same thing for me. I feel in the MC culture is that whatever lane that you are in, you just need to hug that lane and not try being a left lane bully if you're not that. There's a lot of pretending. There's a lot of things that are happening out there. You know, there's levels in all fringe communities, whether it's economics, whether it's religion, whether it's the MC world. Like, you were put into a cross section. Now you can try in a man's world. It's, you know, a little different for a female MC, which we are, that you just need to just don't get involved in things that don't affect your lane. And it's nice when someone comes to your house or comes to your event that's a special guest that maybe they wouldn't have normally come to that environment. Right. When we get invited to a Big Brothers event, we go, we pay respect, we spend a little money, and then we go home. Like, just because you got invited to, you know, you were honored with an invite to come to a clubhouse or something, you mind your manners, just like you would be if you were going to your grandmother that might leave you a shit ton of money when they die. You know, you don't go there. I see a lot of messy stuff I see a lot of real messy stuff with females, you know, like over the last couple of days, I saw a female, a video of this female getting, you know, thrown out on her keister out of a club because she was probably acting a fool. If you're in those environments and you're invited, like, have some manners. Yeah. And if you're not invited, don't go. Like, yeah. I see people that just because they saw a flyer.
3: Yeah, thank you.
8: They think they can just show up. And, like, I don't want anybody to come to my house and wasn't invited. Don't just show up at my house.
6: You can.
8: Yeah. And I would like to see these messy videos. Really, I would like to see them stop being shared out there. Mm. It's not a good look for us. It's the stuff that LA uses, like civilians use to make us look like freaking animals out there. Everybody's got a cell phone. Everybody wants to record every single thing that they see, and then they share it out there.
3: But Dazzle, let me ask. Shug came on with some with a great point. Mm-hmm. The education piece, right?
8: Yeah.
3: You mentioned that even in the women's MC world, there's still some stuff that goes on in there. So yeah. Shug, what the education piece? You were saying that you should be able to show up to a club. People have different perspectives on life, though.
6: Show up. You can show up. Just show respect. It don't matter if you're not invited. Just show up and show respect. You're not going to have a problem, period. But if you come up in that clubhouse or you come in that venue and you're not showing respect to whatever MC, it's going to be a problem. But
3: what does that look like when you say show respect for someone? What does that look like? Is that acknowledging the president? What does that look like when you say?
6: Come in there and recognize who you coming for. Say for instance, if Hell Lovers got an event, if you come in the event, you come in the door, and you're gonna look for that president, that sergeant arms, mm-hmm. enforcer, really, or enforcer. You're gonna look for them. And you're going to acknowledge yourself. You're going to say, we such and such from such and such, and we here to have a good time. You're not going to have a problem.
3: Right.
6: But if you walk up in an event and you don't acknowledge the people that's in there, somebody's going to step to you and be like, who are you?
3: Yeah. So you don't walk in like you just showing up at the bar somewhere. You don't walk in like you got your boys with you at a club. You don't, it's not that kind of
6: You don't do that. You don't do that. You got to come in. You got to come in and show respect. You got to come in and show respect and just ask questions. Who's the president? Who's the enforcer? Come in and introduce yourself.
3: Yeah.
6: Because you're just floating around.
8: Sure, by the time somebody shows up at that event, should they not have somebody already mentored them to teach them what you're talking about?
6: Yes.
8: To enter a room. You know,
6: yes.
8: Who's teaching those lessons now? You know, I know how I learned them. I know who taught me. I know the mistakes that were made. You know, just like the simplest thing. I had a gentleman who's new. He's a new guy. And he had fingerless gloves on, which already for me was like weird. And he shook my hand with this fingerless gloves on, with the gloves on. And I remember a decade ago that was one of the first things, you know.
6: You don't it's like do that. You don't do
8: put
6: that.
8: Your gloves on, take your sunglasses off, you know.
6: No, like, I don't take my sunglasses off.
8: You don't.
6: Everybody know this is me.
8: Yes.
6: Hey, Superman on here. Superman, how long have I been wearing these glasses that I got on?
5: You gonna pay your sins.
8: But that's a different lane, Shug. That's a different lane. You established that place. People do know you. They know who you are. But the, you know, the normal 99%er, that's in that environment, should have learned. I just use that as an example of some basic protocol. You know, of course, you want to go look for the host and look for the president. Yeah. It's not as
6: the 99. The 99 gonna take their glasses off and take their gloves off. Yeah. And then and when they hug us or whatever, they better not touch our cuts.
8: Better not. Yeah.
4: Sure. So I got a question I want to pose to these OGs.
3: Go ahead.
4: So I know the video that Dazzling talking about, but how does that make the club look? Because they post these videos on a weekly basis. And I'll go so far to say who the club is if y'all want me to. But the thing about it is they do these here videos every week about, oh, this person is banned, this person is this and that and the other. Like, why do you put your club on Front Street like that? Because the crazy part about it is, if you got a group of people, numerous people keep coming in doing the same stuff at your clubhouse, that means that it making your club look a certain way. They feel comfortable enough to come in there to do it after they've seen you put out people before. Maybe I'm looking at it wrong.
6: You're not. That club is not ran with discipline.
3: From the start. That's what he's
4: just divided times in LA.
8: Yeah. And it's that just not cool.
6: At the end of the day, those two men
8: that they're, you know, their patches on blast and they're carrying this 90-pound female out and she's, you know, acting like a kitty cat, a little piece of spaghetti. Like, it just sets that whole nation up for.
6: Hey, can I tell you something? Tell the reason that's going on. And I don't want no disrespect with nothing. The reason that kind of stuff is going on because it'd be too many men or brothers in the club. All they want to do is come there and mess around with them women. And them women coming up in the club.
8: Yeah.
3: Want to be messed around?
8: It's true. A lot of drama over vagina. There's no doubt about that. Like, I tell the girls that are in my club, they are girls that want to ride and be around women. I tell people, if you trying to get in a club to be around men, you're in the wrong club. We're about riding our bikes, crossing state lines, marking miles, doing.
3: Hold on, let me get Coach. Coach, you in the corner over there, man. What you anything on your mind, bro? What you hear so far?
9: I'm sharp with what I say, and it's like structure. If you don't have structure, you're not gonna have anything.
6: Nothing.
9: So I mean, regardless, I don't know what club they talking about or whatever, but if it ain't built with structure, it ain't nothing no way.
3: Yeah.
9: And they're just facts.
5: So
6: and too many brothers in the club against each other. That jealousy shit.
3: That was kind of the conversation we had on this previous episode, was the issues inside the club, not just outside the club, but inside the club, the issues, Suge, as you pointed to.
5: So my only issue with the 99 is basically they don't understand that each diamond is equal. You know what I'm saying? I've been to certain places and they've tried to tell me I couldn't come in because of another diamond. See what I'm saying? Like, that's my issue with the 99s, period. They don't understand that.
6: I got a story.
9: Feel like you've been disrespected.
6: I got a story to tell about that.
5: Pretty much.
6: My own club, Hell's Lovers. All right, we had a hang night one night. Wheels of Soul up in there. All right, the next hang night, Outkast up in there. So they come to me, and you know I'm cool with Wheels all the way around. So they come to me and they said, "Sure, Wheels not invited tonight. Outkast up in here." You know what I did? It was raining. I got on my iron. And I left and hung out with that wheel by myself. That's respect, man. Hey, you cannot pick and choose when a person can come in your clubhouse.
4: Well, but we had the same thing happening in Alabama, where they said Thunder Guards couldn't go to Outkast. Stewart called up his club, and they opened up the doors. Then the majority of the Outkast started coming to Hell's Lovers.
6: You damn right, because they know I made that phone call.
8: That part.
4: But that's what I'm talking about. People focus on the patch versus the person.
9: I feel like if the people come out to support you, it doesn't matter who they are. If they came to support you, it's just like you said, you don't go to your auntie house or uncle house, they're going to leave you a lot of money and get disrespectful. You in somebody else's house. So they friends might not be your friend. They in might not be your enemy. But if you at a place and you're going to be there, it goes right back to respect.
6: I was all the way down in Panama City, Florida, when I got that phone call about they said Thunder God was not invited in our cat clubhouse. I made a phone call to the state boss of Outkast. Hey, D-Rock, what they do, D-Rock?
4: Well, I know Hell's Lovers came and opened their clubhouse. They was trying to figure out why we wasn't invited. But then the next day, they was talking about, well, y'all can come. My thing is, what changed overnight?
3: A phone call. But here's my question to you, D-Rock. So here's my point. So Suge makes a phone call, right? There's a situation happening. A call is made for you to go, and now you can go, and now you have an attitude because now all of a sudden what changed? Well, maybe the phone call changed. So why not continue to go move forward with that?
4: Because my thing is, I don't live off another man's reputation. That's what changed.
6: Yeah, exactly.
4: Because at the end of the day, I'd have carved my own trenches in these here streets. And at the end of the day, they was focused on the patch. It was me and Chosen. They didn't have no problem with D-Rock, and they didn't have no problem with Chosen. They said Thunder Guards is not invited. And then the next day, it was okay for us to come to their event. So the brothers that went, I applaud them. Like, my mental just don't work like that, because the venue changed doesn't mean your mindset changed.
6: But look, when y'all went to Hell Lovers Clubhouse, who came to Hell Lovers Clubhouse?
4: Outkast.
6: They cool better, man.
3: So we Chug, you came on Superman, you came on pretty much. Coach, you talk about the same thing: structure, education. At what point does this get implemented? Is it individual club's responsibility? Who creates this conversation and pushes it down? You in the military, D-Rock? No, in the military, it don't matter what company you go to, the rules apply across the board.
6: I'm military too.
3: Sure. Well, so you know that. Does that mindset not fit this conversation, or does
6: just
3: that
6: like attitude? Hold on, just like Coach just said, structure.
3: But who's responsible for implementing the structure?
6: We are. We are Diamond Wear.
3: So the diamond.
4: But when you get to a state like California that's so big, like clubs pop up and. Like wildfire, like they'll talk to one club and the club will say okay, but then when you get to like a smaller, people think Vegas is big, but Vegas is not big. Like, it's really not big. Like, it's only a couple clubs out there to say who can come and who can't come. But when you're dealing with a state like California, you can have a new club every weekend, probably wouldn't even bump into them like for like 3 or 4 years. Like, how long y'all been around? Then you look, Oh, they've been founded like 3 or 4 years just because they got the blessing from somebody else. And a lot of people get the blessings because they cool with somebody. And the crazy part about it is a lot of people don't even research the... I don't think you should just let a club come in because you cool with one or two members. You need to know that whole club, because at the end of the day, that may come back to bite you. Because my thing is, no diamond wants to see a club that they blessed in have to go to war or have to vouch for that club or be on the front line because somebody's trying to punk a club that they say you can do it. Now, a lot of this here conflict, not only with the shit, excuse my language, the DNP, but it comes from like respect. Another diamond ain't gonna be like, oh, your club, we're gonna shut your club down because they big brother gonna step in. Who you gonna tell my club they can't be out here?
3: Right, right.
6: Hey, I got a story. Last year, coach, he didn't show up for his count. Tell that story, coach.
9: Well, on the set here, we got a president of the set, and they said have count one day. So I wanted to go and do the count, but now you throw it on me 2 days prior. I'm like, well, hold on. The guys in my club, they work. They found me and they work also. I said, so we traveling right at 100 miles to come here. So give me a couple of days. He said, no. You can't tell me I can't do it if y'all want my head count. Wait a minute. I get on the phone. I call Sue. Hey, bro, this is what's going on. I'm like, I told him to give me a couple days. Sue said, I'll call you right back. 5 minutes later, he said, you go do it the day you said you were going to do it. Ain't no problem. President over the set again. He had another HL to contact me. I was like, well, talk to Shug. Shug said, what I tell you? I said, okay, it's fine. So that day I went to go do my head count. I went and done it. When Shug told me the date I said I was going to do it, and that was over and done with. And like he said, you got 99ers that want to be diamonds. You can't play big brother to somebody and you my equal.
3: Pretty much.
8: So Shug, when I can't get nobody to do what I need them to do, I'm just going to call Shug. That's what I learned on this episode from Ron.
3: No, don't do that. No, we did not say that. No, he didn't give his phone number out. He did not give his number out.
8: No, I'm kidding.
4: So I've been out here for 28. This month on the 9th will be 28 years I've been out here. And I've never been to a set where like clubs have to have a count every year. From my upbringing, the count was for new clubs who hadn't been around for that long. But clubs have been around 5 and 10 years. Why I gotta show up for a count every year?
6: For a count.
9: That shouldn't be. If you're an established club.
3: Explain to the people what that process of the count. What does that look like?
9: Basically what it is, they want to make sure you got your right amount of members and all of them on iron and all of them on ride.
3: Okay.
9: But so you pull up, they look at you, they take a picture, and you're done.
4: So they want everybody that blessed you in should be making sure that, especially when you're an established club. What the hell you count my members for? How many you got?
9: I've been it's 10 years ago, it's gonna be 11 years that I got my blessing from Shug.
4: I wouldn't even go to another bike count on Jesus and 12 bare feet disciples. I wouldn't.
6: Look, that's the reason why. I'm creating another coalition, a central coalition up here in my area for one unit, for 251 thrill seekers, 994 boys, the Taurus ones, all the motherfuckers in my area. I'm getting them away from Mobile.
3: Now what is that gonna cause?
6: Hey, Outkast already know. I told them bitches.
8: I
3: Structure. So I'm walking away today's episode. Definitely some structure. Should you said education. It's got to be taken. Got to be taken in consideration.
6: Education.
8: Well, I'm glad that you're here. That you're making them show up on motorcycles, because I could tell you I was invited to a ride with a large group, and they told us when you get there, there's going to be plenty of parking. We're going to have a whole big section for you motorcycles to pull up in. And there's a big clubhouse in Southern California. And when we got there, there was so many cars and vehicles, there wasn't even any place for motorcycles to park. I'm sure that hurts people's feelings, but
4: that's my kind of event.
6: Hey, y'all excuse my language sometime, but you know, I just get irritated with a lot of stuff that go on down this way. And Superman know that.
3: His face shows it. His face shows it.
10: You know what's crazy about this way though? This is the crazy part about it. Everybody on here is family.
6: Yeah.
10: See what I'm saying?
3: Yeah.
10: See what I'm saying? Everybody that's crossed everybody's path, like family. Everybody that learned something from each individual. See what I'm saying? It don't matter the patch or whatever. See what I'm saying? Like, I have a bar. Hell Lovers have used my bar to do their bike nights. Have I charged y'all anything, Sugar?
6: Nothing.
10: Nothing.
6: Nothing.
10: Now, you got two different diamonds. If they need to have a bike night, they say, hey, bro, we're going to have a bike night at your bar.
3: Yeah.
10: See what I'm saying? That's the beauty of it. But you got certain... I even tell the 99s that. I've told...
9: You open it up for me.
6: And look, the bad thing about that, the president of the Hell Lovers in Mobile would not even ask Superman that question. Who asked that question, Superman?
10: Hell Lover did.
6: Yeah, okay.
3: So what? I'm gonna go around the deck before we get out of here. D Rock, you've helped me put these conversations together, and I appreciate to be involved in this discussion. I'm a part of Disabled Veterans and MC, and we got a lot of work to do because it is nothing like what you gentlemen and ladies are talking about in your club. So D Rock, what do you want to say to the people listening? For this structure, education, what do you see that's missing? Not right or wrong, good or bad, but what do you see that's missing in these conversations from your perspective?
4: What I see missing is lack of education. Like, we have a lot of these here up-and-coming clubs. Like I said, a lot of them go to people who they know, and that these people let them come on the motorcycle set without doing research. Like Coach said, all of this here stuff start with structure. Like, a house ain't no good without a good foundation. And my thing is, a lot of these here diamond holders on here, like, can throw their weight around. But what does that prove? I've never been a bully, man. I really despise, like, bullying. I'll leave just to avoid confrontation. But my thing is, at the end of the day, we got this here culture that started from the camaraderie that was built in the military from the First World War. And people forget the foundation. Why was this founded? Why was this started? And we got black outlaw clubs, outlaw motorcycle gangs, whatever you want to call it. We going up against each other. And excuse my language, I'm not a racist person, but the white man told us we couldn't do it. Now we up here telling each other we can't do it. But for what? I remember when we couldn't even get Harleys. Now we ride more Harleys than they do.
6: And the
4: crazy part about it is people don't study the knowledge of where these clubs come from. Every club that I came in contact with, if I mess with a member of that club, especially if you're a diamond club, I want to know the history of your club. Because sometimes, like, our history may have crossed paths, and if it happened to cross paths, because they say history repeat itself, I want to know why we doing it.
6: Hey, D-Rock.
4: Yes, sir.
6: I don't like that territorial shit. This is my territory. we man, I don't like that.
3: Well, that's the conversation that kind of brought us here, is about checking folks.
4: Well, I piss and shit wherever I please.
6: There you go. And what I do. Hey.
3: All right.
4: Let me go around the deck.
3: Coach, what you got, man? You gave us structure. What's missing? Not right or wrong, good or bad, but what do you see in the framework of the structure? Can you point to a topic? In your structure.
9: The best topic was already mentioned, and that's knowledge. Because if you don't have knowledge, and like D-Rob said, history that you can go off of to build on, then you're never going to have a structure anyway. So knowledge is the key.
3: Knowledge. I appreciate that, man. Thank you.
6: I'm about to say this right here. It's a lot of clubs, diamond clubs, are going off of shit that happened 20 and 30 years ago. And we were not even involved in that shit.
3: you inherit some conversations? You inherited some stuff that you got nothing to do with?
6: We ain't involved in that shit. That
4: and the crazy like part about it, Chosen Few been around damn near longer than any other black outlaw club I know of.
6: Yep.
3: That sounds like life. That sounds like a part of life where we just inherit some conversation and you just
5: pretty much
3: part of it just because.
5: That is correct.
6: Talking about, I can't hang around this club because, hey, kind of like the Phantoms. The Phantoms. We had an issue with the Phantoms way back in the goddamn 80s, early 80s. Them motherfuckers probably dead now.
3: But the name carries, huh?
6: The name carries.
3: The stories. Superman, man, you on vacation somewhere, man. Give me what's missing from your perspective, man. What's your perception? What's missing? Not right or wrong, good or bad. What's that key thing that's for you missing, man?
5: Man, I ain't on vacation.
3: Don't be showing me no ocean either. Don't be showing me no oceans.
5: So check it. It's more
4: like that's a Pascagoula River.
5: Information and education, because I look at it like this. If my club is good with this club in this place, they good with them everywhere. Mm. You see what I'm saying? That's a big problem. You know what I'm saying? A lot of stuff get fixed, and when it's fixed, when you go to another area, it's like this area is different. You know what I'm saying? Once it ain't no beef, it ain't no beef.
3: Yeah.
5: You see what I'm saying?
3: So across the board, it should be clear across the board.
6: Brotherhood.
3: There you go. The brotherhood. That's what I was thinking about earlier. That military stuff is that brotherhood, right? That brother sisterhood.
6: Brotherhood and tradition.
3: Where is that at?
6: Shit.
3: All right, you know Dazzling. Before
5: no
3: you,
5: beef.
3: No more beef. I like my beef well done.
8: You know, in my observation, when it comes to unity in the community and, you know, two wheels, one love, that we are stronger when we don't have beef, when there's no, and again, we don't have beef with anyone, but there is a certain diamond club that doesn't like to see us coming. And so we don't go socialize where they are. It's not because
6: call
8: that's our
6: name.
8: Lane, but it's a male club that I don't know why.
6: Call their name.
8: I don't know why we occupy. My colors are pink, black, and white. Now, two of those colors mix together to make that particular color. But that's it. And I had one of those gentlemen call me and say, who gave you permission to be in this state? And I was like, nothing I say right now is going to be good. He said,
3: exactly.
8: Roll up. I said, we will roll out, but we're not rolling up. He said, who gave you permission? And I said, well, you're not going to like my answer, but I'm going to say it's the founding fathers on that mountain. It's Sturgis, South Dakota, that gave me the right to ride wherever I want, in whatever state I want. And I think we have to get to this point where the only enemy for me is the government, LE, meddling in our business. And when they see us bickering with each other, fighting with each other, showing up to events because there's drama at those events, it's bad for all of us. We have to try to figure out how we have less drama amongst
6: people.
8: And it's exhausting, I'm sure, for some of you that have been teaching for 20, 30 years. But the younger ones are causing a lot of havoc out there because there's a lot of stuff that is just unmanaged. And
6: I don't like. Why, when a club come about or whatever, we don't have to put no support patches on them. Let them motherfuckers ride. If they love riding, let them ride.
8: Yeah.
6: Don't put no damn support patches on them. Yeah.
8: Well, because you take the responsibility too. You co-signing their lack of behavior out there. Right. Like, we stand alone. We don't wear any support patches. We support those that support us. We love. We'll fundraise. We'll come buy raffle tickets. We'll bring your clubhouse a bottle when we show up. But I would ask those of you that are here, the elders, what would you like me to tell and mentor and teach females on the set? Just give me one
6: call. Hey, make phone calls to the ones that have knowledge. Them old heads, if y'all go somewhere and see some old heads around, sit around them old heads and listen to them.
8: And
6: what they got to say. Mm-hmm. And you know, me, when I was a probate prospect, when I went somewhere, I was on the grill. And I had an old head somewhere around me, and I'm listening to that old head because we don't know everything. We don't know everything. Find your old head that's around and just sit there and listen to that motherfucker. He's going to tell you everything you need to know. Take it back.
3: The do's and don'ts. Hey, what's happening? Sure. Take us out, man. Same question. What's missing? Not right or wrong, good or bad, but you said some specific. Give us some specific, man. What do you want these people to hear and take away and go implement?
6: Well, I just want to, you know, for us, like on this call, or just to teach these younger people that's coming around, teach them, let them know the protocol. Don't let them be blind. Yeah. And just tradition is everything.

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0: comprehension, get your self revelation, and then apply that stuff, apply that wisdom to your life and to other people. So
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0: I appreciate you all for hanging out today with me on Military Broadcast Radio Network. We got a lot of military personnel out here that ride as well, that are in club. So again, thank you for your time today. I appreciate you all for tuning and listening in. Shouts out to my sickle cell community. 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You can find yourself up here in a conversation with us. All right. I appreciate y'all for tuning in. Thank you so much.
2: Much
0: everyone.
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0: All right.
1: Thank you all. Hey, thanks for the invite.
0: No doubt.
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8: Well, good morning, good evening, good afternoon, wherever you are watching or listening. All over the world, I am your host, JJ Mahoney, and I'm so excited to be here with you this Monday night with Justin Merchant. Justin, how are you?
9: Good. How are you?
8: Good. I'm doing real good. I'm so happy to have you on the show. It has been, I don't even know how many years since we saw each other.
9: Yeah, 20.
8: 20 years. That is crazy. 20 years. Please. What have you been up to, my friend?
9: All kinds of stuff. Busy. Life, kids, wife, work, military, volunteer work.
8: Wow.
9: Yeah.
8: That's awesome. It's awesome. That, I mean, there's so much that has transpired since I last saw you, but also it just feels like yesterday, doesn't it?
9: Yeah. Yeah. Well, it's the hometown connection.
8: You know, I love it. I love it. And it is so nice that no matter how much time passes, it's like we're still here, right?
9: Yeah.
8: It feels like just yesterday we were going to basketball games and football games and great memories.
9: Yeah, it's a fun town. At least when we grew up, it was really fun. Yeah.
8: Yeah. So for those of our listeners that don't know you, let's start with your military experience. You want to dive into that a bit?
9: Yeah. Well, it started as a lot of people from our generation when 9/11 happened. I was at college at UNO. You know, you watch it on the TV, you go to class, everyone's still kind of in a funk. And I thought, well, I want to do something, you know, not quite sure what I was going to do. So I ended up joining up January 4th of 2002.
8: Wow.
9: Was the start of it. Many deployments, as we all did. Active duty guard, everyone kind of deployed a lot. It was a pretty common thing. A lot of fun, a lot of ups, a lot of downs, a lot of, you know, I'm ready to get out. No, I want to stay in. You know, you get over the hump and you just kind of tough it out to the end.
8: That's right.
9: Get to the retirement. Yeah.
8: Yeah. That's awesome. I don't know. I had a little bit different experience, Justin. For me, I remember joining. So I joined in May of 2002. So both of us, you know, after September 11th. And I joined and I remember I felt like I closed my eyes, opened them, and already it had been 5 years.
9: Yeah.
8: And then I remember that feeling happened again at 10 years. And then all of a sudden I'm at 15. And so it was like, holy
9: right. goodness. Yeah. When you reminisce, when you talk about it, especially people that you you were in the military with, sometimes it's like

0: Man, that was like forever ago, because you start referencing like events that happened, events that kids now weren't even a part of, but then at the same time it was like a flash in the pan, you know.
1: It's crazy. I was talking to a mentor of mine today that, we've stayed in touch over the years, and we were talking about just reminiscing about some of our days we were at Fort Huachuca together. And I was telling him a story like had just happened yesterday, and I said, "Well, that was only 11 years ago."
0: Right. Yeah.
1: So I'd be curious if anybody's listening that's not a veteran, if they had those similar experiences too, or if it's something unique to the how quickly the military flies by.
0: Right. Well, I mean, even as you get older, the timeline of things, it just seems like many lives lived, you know, a lot of chapters rather than just like what you did last week in high
1: That's
0: school.
1: right. That's right.
0: Yeah.
1: Oh, it's just crazy. Well, tell me a little bit about your experience in the military.
0: Okay.
1: What was some significant events for you?
0: Sure. My first deployment was to Turkey, Incirlik, Turkey.
1: Oh,
0: Yeah.
1: cool.
0: So that was kind of cool. It was a little different because it's the first time, you know, when you live in the Midwest, you don't go a lot of places. So you're out of the country, you're kind of experiencing it, living it, taking it all in as you're going. It was busy. It was like early 03,
1: Yeah.
0: so everything was pretty hyped up at the time and busy. Definite third world country when we got to go onto the, they call it the alley. You know, there was kids running through the street wanting to thumb wrestle you for a dollar, whether you won or lost. You know, vendors trying to sell you things. They're capitalizing off of us being there. You know, it was fun and it was weird at the same time. There was times when sirens would go off and, you know, planes would come out from underneath these kind of underground hangars and just take off like crazy, you know. And yeah, it's just a lot of the first deployment. I wish I could have been older and gone back there, taking it
1: Yeah.
0: in slower, you know. It's kind of hit you like a fire hose. I mean, there was like a donkey in the middle of the street with like a cart still hooked to it, but it was dead and the dogs were like eating off of it, you know. So like
1: Oh,
0: just like
1: that's
0: things that
1: not
0: you're not used to
1: unfunny.
0: seeing, really no windows, just I don't know. I mean, you can say third world countries and you know we assume civilians here in the States, they think, you know, I've seen it on movies and stuff, and they have, but to actually be there and see it, it's just different. They sleep on the roofs in the summer because it's
1: Yeah.
0: cooler, you know. So yeah,
1: Wow.
0: that was the first deployment, but yeah, a lot to all over, you know. I think I've everywhere I've gone overseas has been military, you know. Afghanistan, you know, Bagram, like a lot of us did. You know, we were in Japan for a little bit. I went to Qatar a lot, you know, with we're there about four deployments there, you know, England like 12 times, Guam, Hawaii, which is like, you know, Hawaii's not really a deployment, but it was on the way to Guam, and Guam's not, I wouldn't call Guam a deployment either, but you know, as a offsite kind of helping out type of thing. And then yeah, other ones, like you go to the bad ones and then you get some of the good ones. Like we were doing some joint thing with NATO, so we were in Gelsenkirchen, Germany. So we got to go, you know, and that's where my great grandpa had died in World War II. So I had linked up with some guys there, a curator, a museum, went to where he died at. His name was like on a wall there. I got the guy took me around because over in the Netherlands, or yeah, Netherlands, they treat you like royalty if you are American, who your, you know, family member is a service member. And still to this day, there's like a cemetery with it's like a 5,000 graves with like a 7,500 person waiting list to adopt one. And so it was pretty cool. So a
1: Okay,
0: lot
1: well,
0: of good ones, a lot of bad ones, right?
1: first of all, I want a refund.
0: You didn't join the right
1: I mean,
0: branch.
1: I know, right? I mean, I had some cool deployments,
0: Yeah.
1: experiences like of course, Iraq, Afghanistan, and Kuwait,
0: Yeah.
1: Kyrgyzstan, Hawaii, Germany, South Korea. Yeah, exactly. But nothing like you. I mean, that's amazing.
0: Yeah. The first real combat landing we did was going into Afghanistan, which is like, feel like you're going to eat the ceiling, you know?
1: Yeah. So. That's definitely, it's definitely a little alarming when you're doing already tactical maneuvers.
0: Yeah.
1: Just to get into base.
0: Like, stay away from the window. It's like, I'm sitting on like a fuel tank here. Like, I don't think the window is going to matter a whole lot. Yeah. Thanks for my safety. But, it was cool. There's a lot of cool things.
1: Yeah. How do you think that changed you getting to experience all those different cultures?
0: Oh man. Well, of course you appreciate things more. That's the common response that everyone gives you. And sometimes that, being back here, being retired now, you know, sometimes that drifts away, you know, feeling that a lot of times it's stronger when you just get home, but, you know, it changes you as far as discipline. There's good and bad, right? So, I have 5 girls and 1 boy. So, you know, you're over there, you're commanding troops, you're respected. They're calling you, sir, they're doing what you tell them to do. And there's no questioning it. If there is, it's usually with some sturdy, you know, back talking back to them. And here it's like, they don't listen to anything. Hardly anything, you know?
1: That's, you know, I never had that dynamic because I never had children, unfortunately. Yeah. But I can't even imagine, you know, being used to total control, total respect.
0: Right.
1: And then who knows what's coming out.
0: It makes you more structured, it makes you more accountable, more disciplined. You meet new people from all over the country, so you learn different cultures within the country, different states ways of doing things. We were with Alabama a lot, we were with Maine, we were with Hawaii a lot, Pittsburgh, Wisconsin. So, you know, we got a big spectrum. All I can tell you is, it's funny, but they take it seriously as the Alabama guys, when they come in the room and you yell War Eagle and they flip out if they're Alabama, if they're Roll Tide fans.
1: You know, I think that's one of the amazing things about being an American though.
0: Yeah.
1: You know, and, it's funny that you naturally brought this up, but, you know, I get all my news from YouTube.
0: Yeah.
1: Most of it from trusted podcasters and some news stations. But I have just been seeing a flood of videos of people from different countries.
0: Right.
1: Just amazed with America.
0: Right.
1: You know, yeah. And talk. Have you seen some of those?
0: I heard at the World Cup, they were doing flyovers and stuff, and people were like, "What the heck?"
1: Yeah, and I mean, everything from, you know, people appreciating the cleanliness of the streets to they can't believe how good the steaks are here, you know, to wow, you know, the waitresses are so nice.
0: Right, you get a lot of that in Germany and England. The steaks thing.
1: Yeah,
0: you learn real quick, like your first meal over in England, like don't eat beef because it's not the same. Not, you know, same. I'm not saying it's like bad. It's just it's just not the same. You know, so you do fish and chips a lot, and that's another thing. You know, too is the food cultures. You know, all over. We had Hawaiian guys that you know, they snuck in spam to, you know. To Cutter, and because they didn't know what it was, and you know, they'd roll it up with rice and seaweed, and you know, everyone had their own things that they're making. But the cool thing is, like when those KC-135, when those two hit and went down, it was crazy how not just my last deployment, but multiple people I've met over multiple deployments, you know, you're still kind of in contact, and you all kind of triangulate who was this, who's jet, who's this, who's that, and you know, you stay pretty tight with.
1: Wow, that's amazing.
0: Yeah, you knew it was time to go my last deployment when they're calling me like boomer and old man and so they but they respected me, you know, but they are like,
1: wow,
0: acting like I'm old. I'm like, I'm not old. And so on the flight line, when we were getting on the plane, they came to see me off, and I threw them a bag of Werther's Originals, like, you know, old grandpas do, you know. that was my final chapter overseas, which is hard because, you know, when we were in, I don't know if I know you deployed for a long period of time when you went, the guard would go somewhat shorter depending, you know, 90-120 days, but we would go so much that when I got out about a year and a half, 2 years, you start getting that itch like, hey, I'm ready to deploy, you know.
1: Oh yeah.
0: And I'm still dealing with that, like,
1: yeah,
0: whatever and happened, I'm like, all right, we're ready, we're gonna go, and I don't get to go. That's the hard part about walking away, the bittersweet, you know. You're checked out, but at the same time, it's like, man, I'm giving up a pretty big part of me.
1: Yeah.
0: That would overpower my life, you know?
1: Yeah. Well, we have to take a quick commercial break, Justin, but when we come back, I'm really excited to talking about the transition.
0: Okay.
1: I think that's a really important conversation, and I'm looking forward to having it with you.
0: Great.
1: All right. We'll be back in a minute.

0: All right, we're back with JJ Mahoney and our special guest, Justin Merchant. And I'm so excited, Justin, real quick. I just want to say hello to some friends. John Herring, retired Command Sergeant Major, says, yeah, that itch never goes away. And John, saying hi to one of our previous guests, Peter Hosky in the house. Hey, Peter, nice to see you. It's just great. Oh, it's great to have a fellow podcaster here. And Peter's saying hello, John. Hey, Peter, where's my hello? Come on, man. Oh, man. Awesome. Awesome, Peter, joining us, just relaxing a little bit. And yeah, we just want to appreciate you guys for being here. Please, if you have any questions for Justin, let us know because he has, I'm sure, has some great answers for you. But yeah, so let's get back to that. And first, John said, I really enjoyed when you were on as a guest, Peter. Enjoy the easy part. Oh, I love it. See how we're connecting people here? I love it. I love it. This is awesome. But let's get back to that discussion, Justin, about, when we know that the boys and girls are getting loaded up onto planes and headed out, but our mission is over.
1: So just transitioning back.
0: Or whatever comes to mind for you.
1: The longer that you're out, the more you think back, the more you kind of reflect on things. I don't think for very many transitionings a real easy thing because you go from all that structure, camaraderie, all that adrenaline rush and the on the go and going new places to just stagnant, And people in the civilian world don't always react the same as they do in the military world. So it's a different experience. I don't think you ever really maybe adjust to it. I think you just get used to dealing with it.
0: You get more equipped to handle it. Yeah, I agree with that.
1: I myself felt done with the mission for the most part. I think I would have kept just going and going and going. But I wasn't in it like I was before. So, and the years have gone by, so it's time to go. But when you get out, it's like, well, I'm used to that for so long. What am I going to do now?
0: That's
1: And so,
0: right.
1: yeah. So transitioning for me was it was lost for a little bit. It was trying to find what am I going to do? Look at all these guys that are on these shows and what do they do? And some of them go into like the private sector with training and shooting. Some of them go into it with this, like podcasts and talking. Some get into like the clothing thing. And there's all different avenues that military people have been taking advantage of doing now. And I don't think I was at that level, but I started small. So the local VFW asked me to come be the commander there. And so of course, you join the Legion and the VFW. So I started off there. We have a Siouxland Freedom Park here in town, which is like a veteran memorial. So
0: Amazing.
1: that was something I was asked to come to because I had an idea with new exhibit at the park at the Interpretive Center. So people were like, well, how do we pick who gets to go there? There's not enough room for everyone. How do we? And so I thought, well, I'll propose some sort of a dog tag chandelier where we get a dog tag machine and make you can honor civilians or whoever can honor whoever they want to put up there, if it's people you served with, if it's people who are relatives. And so it's coming along pretty cool, but that was the beginning of it. And I just took off on that. So that was my transition was that helped to kind of curve the air, the military to civilian life. So I still have one foot in with the serving the vets and then one foot in the civilian world, I guess.
0: No, that's awesome. And thanks so much for Doug Adams. We really appreciate your support. Thank you. It means a lot. Yeah, I went a different route, Justin, and I decided to go completely away from the military. I wanted nothing to do with it. It wasn't that, you know, I didn't still care about veterans, but I think I think you could equate it to like, you know, if you're quitting cigarettes,
1: yeah. Right?
0: Some people are like, okay, I'm going to wean myself off of it. And other people are like, nope, I got to go cold turkey.
1: You run from it. You distance yourself from it.
0: Yeah. And honestly, Justin, I don't recommend it. I don't think that was a wise thing to do. I got really, really depressed, man.
1: Yeah.
0: Really, really depressed. Sure. So I think that's an incredible way of continuing to serve. And, you know, that's a lot of what the show is about, you know, because I feel like anybody that has served in the military, whether it was just a short, you know, initial enlistment or you did 20, 24 years, we all do it because we want to serve. There's a part of us that believes in serving something bigger than ourselves. So the fact that you have just poured yourself into everything going on there. I mean, so you talked about the dog tag chandelier. Can you visually kind of talk through or help us to get a visual picture of all the amazing things that you have?
1: Yeah. At the park.
0: Yeah.
1: Yeah. Okay. So we have the first thing that went up, and it was all started by Mike Newhouse, and his vision was to have something for veterans to go to reflect on, and our place kind of thing. So the park inside the interpretive center is all local people. We've stuck to that to have local artifacts, local stories. Outside, we have a half scale of the Vietnam Wall.
0: Yeah.
1: It's an exact replica, just half the scale. The granite in there is the same quarry as the one in Washington.
0: Wow.
1: And we have Sergeant Floyd Monument here from Lewis and Clark Trail. In Washington, the wall faces one of the angles of the wall faces the Washington Monument. Here it faces the Floyd Monument.
0: Yeah.
1: And they look the same, the Floyd and Washington Monument. We have a Korean memorial, just like Washington. And then, like I said, the inside has a whole bunch of different exhibits or people who have served through all the years. I mean, I think we're putting up something now from Civil War, somebody who was in Andersonville, which is a POW camp from the South, a bad one. And then we have one of our A7s from the 185th, from the 80s out front. I started on, I did a lot with the dog tag thing. I did with, I got a Vietnam era Jeep that Sue Body Shop helped us restore, complete restorations. Awesome. And so it can be a display. Yeah. So the thing we have going on now is what's really big. And now that I've got my other projects and I'm diving into this, and that's we're doing a Desert Storm, Desert Shield, GWAT memorial. Wow. Where's it gonna go? It's like it's about 400 yards long, and it'll be about like 150 200 yards wide. And you know, we fought in the sand, so we decided sand is what we're gonna have the memorial in. So it's like you know, it's all still in the works, so some of this can change. But it sounds like to fill it, it'll be about 10,000 tons of sand. Exhibits, just gonna look like you're coming out of the base going into, you know, whatever it might be, like Fallujah or Bagram. And it's just going to kind of give some sort of perspective. I think we have three Humvees that we're going to line up, maybe flip one over and stuff. And so it'll be pretty neat. It's still in the works. It's really big. And then we have John Duangdara, who served with SEAL Team 6. And so his is at the other end, his memorial dog park. Yeah. He was a dog handler, for those who don't know. And he died in extortion 17. So his is really far away. So we thought we need to link those together. So we're going to, that's why ours is going to be so big, because it's going to go from the back of the Vietnam memorial all the way down to John.
0: That's amazing.
1: Yeah, so
0: that is incredible. Justin, you know, I'm, there are, oh, Dan Armstrong, what's up, man? Just some incredible people on here with us. I'm so thankful for our listeners. Dan says, it's so fascinating to hear the soul of you two soldiers. Thank you, Dan. And Peter's got a question. We'll get into your question in a second, Peter. He always has great questions. But you know, I'm wondering if any of you veterans out there, or even you know, Dan, or my Doug, like my other people out there, have you guys ever seen like such an amazing memorial?
1: We're hoping that there's going to be nothing. We don't think there's anything like it. Something
0: like this.
1: Yeah.
0: And then in Nebraska, that's what I'm talking about.
1: Well, when we went to go look at, when we looked at the makings of the memorial like this for the Sand Wars, kind of what you could call it, at Washington, it just, it looked like they were trying to be real too creative. We didn't really care for them. We're like, let's just make this our own. Let's make it an experience. And, you know, some of the questions that came up of concerns was, is it going to be triggering? Well, it could be, but the thing is you're either going to memorialize the situation and these people or you're not. They have the Holocaust Museum. I think you want to put things into perspective of the best you can in the States, which is hard to do because it's not just being there. It's you're traveling overseas. You're somewhere where you don't know. You're in harm's way. You can't go home. Like you're there. You're on an island, basically. So we just want to give the closest experience we can. You know, soldiers, women, men and women can come there and say to their kids, you know, oh, we saw something like this, or we were in a situation like this, and this is what it was like all around there. So they can share that with others. But getting back to what I was saying, you know, like the Holocaust Memorial, you know, they want to put it in perspective because they put all those shoes out, you know, to show the mass amount of people. So I think it's important to not always be, to not always hold back from the sensitivity stuff, because it's not about being mean or insensitive. It's about perspective and honoring and giving people maybe a look into what we saw, into our eyes. Yes.
0: Oh, that's so powerful, Justin. And I want to come back to this discussion when we get back, but we've got to go to a quick commercial break and

0: All right, and we are back. It's JJ Mahoney with my good friend Justin Merchant. We are both good old Nebraskans. For those of you who weren't with us earlier, we were talking about the amazing work that he's done with the memorial there in South Sioux City, right on the river of Sioux City, Iowa. And I want to come back to the discussion we were having about how important it is to have memorials. And I agree that it can be triggering, but here's the thing. If we don't have memorials, like you said, Justin, where are all those memories going? How are people ever going to really get an appreciation for what people do for them,
1: right?
0: The lives that have been lost?
1: I think the impact of some memorials, I think it's important. Like I was saying with the Holocaust one, people who were in Pearl Harbor, they either go or don't go to the Arizona.
0: That's right.
1: Don't throw a blanket over top of it.
0: That's right.
1: So, I think the, I don't know if burden's the right word, but that we carry as vets who come home are, we have to keep remembering, honoring. And so that's what we have to carry. We don't always want to go to memorials, but we want to go, it's both. You want to, and you don't want to. The Vietnam Memorial is, when you break it down, it's just a granite wall with names on it. I don't think the memorial itself is triggering. I think the memories are triggering. You could have a rock out there that says GWAT Memorial.
0: That's right.
1: And they're still going to remember the GWAT. And I think that circles back around to when you're talking about transitioning home, because the way I see it as a metaphor is, you're walking down this hallway, and when you think about things and memories, the good ones are easy. Those doors are easy to open. The bad ones, you crack the door open, or they're open. You kind of look from the hallway in, but you keep going, so that way you don't dive in too deep. It's when you stick your head in the door and you stay too long.
0: That's right.
1: That's when they become worse. That's when it ruins the day.
0: Yeah, that's right. Yeah. I was watching a good YouTube video the other day, and it was this veteran who had literally traveled around the country, just talking to Americans and telling them, it started with the top three things not to say to a veteran. And as he started to grow in popularity, veterans would come up to him and say, "Yeah, I can't stand it when they say this too." Literally.
1: That's probably number one.
0: Yeah. Yeah, absolutely. Or what did you do over there?
1: Yeah.
0: Because I think people sometimes think that, I'm trying to engage with them. I'm trying to learn about them. But the problem with PTSD or, all the different struggles that we have is that you can't see them.
1: Right.
0: So that's right. I mean, I pride myself on not letting people see the worst what I've been through. I pride myself on coming on here and smiling and, which we could talk about that too. Maybe that's not.
1: Some people run from it. And you said that you went the other direction, and, maybe that is or isn't what you were doing. But sometimes I think those things, you just have to take them head on in some cases. And maybe the more you take it head on, I'm not a psychiatrist, but maybe the more you take it head on, maybe the more it's easier to talk about, easier to deal with.
0: Rather than hiding.
1: And I don't know, maybe some people it's not, but.
0: Yeah, I think you couched it correctly in that it's all a personal experience. But I can tell you, I think there's a lot of truth to that, Justin. Hope y'all don't mind my doggy barking over here.
1: And as a vet, that's what we're used to doing. It's like, suck it up. Take it head on. That's how we were trained. That's how a lot of us live life. So why not deal with that too? In some cases, some are more extreme than others. And
0: that's right. But yeah, going back to that, why it's not a good idea to ask somebody, "Oh, what did you do over there?" Mm-hmm. Because again, you know, just because I'm not missing an arm or a leg, right, and you can't visually see that I am wounded, right, you come back from war without wounds, period.
1: Yes. Yes.
0: That's PTSD, military sexual trauma, TBI, you know, traumatic brain injury, depression, anxiety, insomnia. I mean, the list goes on. And that's why, you know, I'd love for our viewers that are not of the military experience to understand, anytime you're dealing with trauma, you have no idea you could trigger, you know, and a lot of it is intrusive thoughts.
1: Yeah.
0: You will not see, but the damage is being done. And on that note, Doug, thanks so much for sticking with us. He says, I want to point out the similarities with retiring from the military in law enforcement. After 45 years of service in the South Sioux City PD, I too had an adjustment. Doug, and thank you for your service. Thank you so much.
1: I was going to mention, like, the closest I think anyone could relate to us would probably be some sort of law enforcement.
0: Oh, yeah. Yeah, definitely.
1: It's that adrenaline rush. It's that constant, you know, and in the same kind of like situations and trauma, you know.
0: Yeah. Yeah. And, you know, that's part of it too. You know, I did a lot of research on the physiology of coming back down from being in an intense environment for so long, is that you don't realize your body is used to operating with so many of those hormones and chemicals. You know, I mean, it's almost like coffee, someone that's addicted to coffee and drinks a pot a day, right? And then just stops. Like, that's the same thing with the adrenaline. We start to build up a tolerance to adrenaline because we're so exposed to it that, you know, all of a sudden when you pull us out of an environment where we have adrenaline and now we no longer have it as much, you know, that it's very challenging.
1: It's hard to find an outlet for that.
0: Yeah. And again, Doug, thank you for your service. You know, if you ever want to come on and have a discussion about that, I think we could learn a lot from you too. And while I've got us paused here, Peter said, what did the military give you that no one can take away? Wow. You see what I'm talking about, Justin? This is Peter. He always brings great questions.
1: Yeah. Oh, for me, geez, what does it bring you? Just, I don't know. I mean, there's so much, right? I don't know what to hit on. There's just life experiences. There's structure. You know, it's hard to erase those things that were ingrained into or expected out of you, especially when you get to, you know, you're an officer. Same thing goes for leadership in the NCO world, the senior NCOs, only for a short amount of time, but you're just... they can't take away the leadership and the, it's everything, you know, I don't even know where to start on that.
0: Yeah. Yeah. You know, talking about leadership. So, one thing that I would say, Justin, for me is the like relentless confidence, you know? So, for example, Peter and I actually, we were in the same company together. And we had an active shooter drill with over 500 soldiers. And so we were simulating coming out, the soldiers all getting released from formation. So you got 500 soldiers, you know, heading off in different directions. And all of a sudden an active shooter comes in. And once you do drills like that, training like that, and of course we do combat lanes, you know, I don't even need to get into that, but once you physically go through situations that are so intense like that, and that require a trained response, I don't think you can ever take away the confidence that comes from that.
1: I think it becomes part of your DNA.
0: Yeah.
1: You know?
0: Yeah. Like I find myself, I mean, this is really bad. This is part of my PTSD too. Anytime in a big crowded room, I'm making plans like, okay, if somebody comes in, you know, if an active shooter,
1: every restaurant to people, I go into, it's right? Some at first, you know, my wife's like, that's, you're like, what, who are you staring at? I'm like, everyone. I'm scanning everyone. I'm assessing them. I, you know, and right or wrong, you're judging people, you're assessing people, you're assessing threats, possible threats, exits, everything.
0: That's right.
1: I don't know any vets who would ever sit with their back to a crowd. Mm-hmm. You know?
0: No. Matter of fact, I remember I had, oh, Dan's so sweet. He said, you guys have books to write. Dan is an amazing author. Dan's authored like 6 books, maybe even more. He's pretty incredible. But I remember one time at a Costco, Justin, I had ordered a pizza to bring over to some friends, and it was taking a really long time. And as I was waiting there, I just kept noticing it was like super crowded. And all of a sudden I was like, who are all these people behind me? And I found myself literally like plastered up against the back wall. Mm-hmm. You know, here's I don't know what you call it, the serving area where they deliver the pizzas. And I am literally up against the back wall, like looking at every single person. And I mean, I didn't realize it at first. You know, I felt myself getting tense, and then it was like, okay.
1: You start tunnel vision, you start assessing. Right. And you know, with that, a lot of people are civilians. I see a lot there. Oh, you can't judge this and that. Well, yeah, you profile everything and everyone. That's just what you do. It's instinctive. It's trained. It's life-saving. So, and that's hard to explain that. Yes, every single person that I walk by gets profiled.
0: That's right.
1: It's just how it is.
0: That's right. And I want to talk a little bit more about what it's like to be a veteran when we come back, but we've got to do a short commercial break. Justin, we'll be back in just a minute.

0: All right. And we are back with our exciting guest, Justin Merchant. Justin, how are you?
1: Good. How are you?
0: I'm good. I'm really enjoying this conversation. I'm so thankful we've got some amazing listeners who are joining in. As a matter of fact, John says that hypervigilance that we were talking about before the break, it becomes part of you. I use it weekly. Heading up the security team at my church. That's awesome, John.
1: Yeah. That is awesome. Unfortunately, that's a thing that is not just a stand around job either anymore, you know?
0: Yeah. Yeah. I mean, everywhere. And that's why, you know, sometimes people ask me like, oh, you know, isn't it really hard for you? And, you know, it's hard to really answer that because yes, it is challenging when you're constantly vigilant and on the lookout, but in the same hand, that gives me a lot of peace of mind because
1: you have to do it.
0: Yeah. And then it's this feeling of like, you know, I imagine most of us, you know, and I can't speak for everybody, but I imagine most of us feel similarly that when I'm scanning and I'm assessing, I'm confident.
1: Yeah. Yeah. I don't care if people see me staring at them.
0: That's right.
1: I'm not thinking about that. I'm looking past them. And I think, you know, to add to that with like, even with these conversations that we're having, you know, I feel like a lot of us, I'll say me for sure. It's like walking a tightrope between letting yourself go there mentally and not, because we're answering questions military wise and, you know, a lot of things come up. So, these things are very, when you're talking PTSD and all that, these things are very stressful. You know, you don't show it on the outside, you know, you've learned to cope with it, but on the inside, you're like a knot.
0: Yeah.
1: And it's like flexing nonstop when your brain this stuff up, you know, and it's, I think it's exhausting for a lot of people, not in a bad way. It's just part of the deal.
0: Yeah. Absolutely. You know, I had two Mondays ago, Justin, I had a really not great experience. I was at this retreat where we were learning how to take our stories and turn them into, you know, like keynote speaking engagements and just how to get better at telling our stories. And the guy delivering the training, he was telling a story about how his roommate had picked up a gun, a loaded gun off the counter and put it up to his head. And, you know, of course, as he's telling the story, he literally he's physically grabbing a gun and he walks straight up to me, staring me straight in the eye and put the gun to my head. And, I didn't know what happened. You know, I got caught in this moment, like, wait, what's going on? And yeah. I reminded myself where I was, right? I'm like, okay. But what happened after that, Justin, was as time kept going on and he kept teaching the class, I kept having these flashbacks of him walking over and putting a gun to my head. And my mind was remembering it as it was real, as if he had a gun to my head.
1: Yeah, that was a real threat.
0: Yeah. And it kept getting worse and worse and worse, like by the hour, and to the point where I finally was like, you know, it was not good. And after that, Justin, I had to leave the retreat. I did not feel safe. Mm-hmm. It was a really horrible experience. And I'm embarrassed to say this, but the next 2 weeks, I couldn't really function.
1: Yeah.
0: You know, the last couple of weeks have been.
1: Yeah. So a lot of people, like the one question from, I think, John, it was, you know, what did you take away from it? We try to think of the good things, but, you know, there are other things that we take away too that aren't good. You know, a lot of people, it's not hard to snap easily. It's not hard to snap at someone, to be impatient. I'm very impatient. I expect it now. Type of thing, because that's what you were expected to do over there. You were, you know, it was like that. So there's a lot of things that Arnold is positive that we take away from it too, that we had to deal with nonstop.
0: Yeah.
1: You know, not ripping into people for no reason or being impatient and things like that, you know?
0: Yeah. And, you know, I definitely agree with you, Justin, that that was part of your experience and the nature of how we had to operate then. But I would also tell you, you know, I don't know how much research you've done into the physiology of the human body, but when we carry that type of stress, it is almost impossible for us to maintain a equilibrium that normal people maintain. Yeah. You know, and so sometimes people will look at us like, oh, what an ass, or, you know, and they don't understand, like, it's even more than just what we experienced over 20 some years, two decades of life, right? Mm-hmm. It's literally how we are.
1: It's almost like where nature nurture becomes one. The nurture of the military becomes your DNA, which is more nature. You know, I think I don't read a lot of books on the psychology of things. I just try to, you know, analyze myself or situations when I feel a certain way. I kind of step out of the box and try to explain or understand why I'm being like that. And sometimes, you know, you are, and you just, there's no stopping. It's just, like I said, it's like an itch, and you just, if you're mad at something, you just got to get it out. And then, I don't know.
0: Yeah. You know, I will tell you, Justin, I highly recommend finding a good therapist or counselor. You know, I was skeptical at first. I mean, I put it off for years, you know, almost 10 years, even though I knew I had some serious stuff going on in the background. But I was amazed, Justin, that as I was working, and I'm unfortunately, you know, talking like it wasn't till about a year and a half or 2 years of going to therapy every week, you know, so it's not a quick process, but, you know, I didn't even realize, like, I had no control, kind of like you're talking about, like, you know, I would go from zero to 100 in like 2 seconds, you know, and my poor family, but it gets better, you know, it really does, Justin.
1: They have the luxury of being, I mean, I don't want naive to be such a negative word, but safe, naive. They don't have to carry that we did. So that's kind of a luxury to be relaxed.
0: It is. And, you know, I had talked about this the other day for Memorial Day. You know, I was saying, you know, hey, I get it. You know, people are busy. So maybe you don't even know really what Memorial Day is, or maybe you don't know the difference between it and Veterans Day. And, you know, we could get offended, but what's the point? You know, people are busy. They all have their own lives, their own, you know, drama and challenges they're dealing with. But that's why I'm so grateful when I do have friends or family or listeners, you know, that aren't veterans, but that tune in anyways. Because the more that you can learn and understand, the more that you realize, like, you know, if you know that somebody is a combat veteran, for me, I have a little bit more patience with them, a little bit more grace.
1: Yeah, I don't think there's some who can do that. I think some, they'll never get it. And it's not their fault, just there's no way. Yeah. And that's like, you know, when you, the first time you come home and friends say, hey, you know, tell us some stories from there, and you tell them, and you've experienced a certain, you've experienced it, you've felt a certain way emotionally, whatever it was, and you tell them, and they're like, oh man, that's crazy. And you're not getting the feedback that you expect out of the story, because you visually saw it and experienced it, physically experienced it. They're just hearing a story. They're probably desensitized to it because of Hollywood and movies and just not being there. So I think that's, from me analyzing that situation, I feel like maybe that's why a lot of vets don't tell stories, because it hit them a certain way. It meant a certain thing to them. And when you tell it and it's received lightly, it's like, okay, I'm just not going to tell this anymore, because that made me mad that they didn't see it the same way. It's not their fault. You know, they can't, but it doesn't, it doesn't change that you're still upset about how it was received, you know. And maybe it's more than that. Maybe they just don't want to talk about it, like I was talking about with the doorway thing. You know, they just don't want to go there.
0: That's why I think these conversations are so important, just because I know you and I, when we were just having an offline conversation, we had kind of talked about

0: my battle buddies on the same exact road that I was just on, all of them getting killed.
1: Yeah.
0: You know, so
1: the closest thing that I think they can relate is movies, which don't really depict it that well. I mean, that's their experiences from back here. Yeah. And, you know, that's their luxury, is to not have to have that. It's a luxury, but it's also, I would much rather be on this side of it, even with all that stuff.
0: Right.
1: I just feel more alert, more aware, more, you know, the way I want to be. I don't want to be a sheep.
0: Absolutely. Well, let's take one more comment before we have to go to commercial break. But John Herring says, you can't unlive your experiences. They are very shaping in your current person. The hardest part for me was relearning to be present in the moment in the post-service environment. Yeah, that's so powerful. And we'll come back to that in a minute, Justin. We look forward to seeing you guys in just a few, right after this commercial break.

0: All right, we're back. It's JJ Mahoney here with Justin Merchant, and you are listening to or watching or both Lean Into Legacy. So, Justin, I am really curious for you. What does legacy mean to you?
1: I would say it's anything positive that you can bring to the table to leave after you're gone with friends, family, community. I'd say anything like that. Your empire, whatever you want to call it.
0: And what does your legacy look like, Justin?
1: I'm hoping it's not done yet, but, you know, so far, you know, I'm hoping the kids are still fairly young, but I'm hoping it shows them, you know, to serve in some capacity. You know, honor and all those good things. You know, push on, don't be a victim. Dig in, move forward. You know, if somebody, you know, my favorite thing is when people say that you can't do something, it's like tunnel vision. There's no stopping to prove them wrong, just to say, yeah. I don't care if I had to go through all this, I just proved you wrong.
0: Yeah, absolutely. And, you know, I think also, Justin, I mean, there's always that feeling of, you didn't think I could do it, I did it, yeah. You know, but also the self-worth that comes out of that, you know, like for me, doing hard things, it just builds confidence,
1: yeah. You
0: know, and yeah, it sucks. A lot of times it's not fun. You know, there are scars that we carry with us that will probably never go away. But those scars, we can look at that and, you know, almost every scar that you have, whether it's something that you have on your body or something, you know, that stays with you in your mind, you can look back to that experience and see just what amazing lessons came out of it.
1: Yeah. And you're more confident, I think, because you carry a certain kind of knowledge and experience.
0: Right. So what would you tell? What
1: you say and do, and you know, that's how we were trained, and it's having that, and the reason we can deal with this and not always show it on outside is because of that military bearing that's been instilled into us.
0: Absolutely. I'm curious what you would say to somebody who may be listening and maybe they didn't serve in the military, or, you know, maybe like Doug, they didn't wear a uniform for 45 years. What would you tell them about legacy?
1: Oh, I think it comes in all forms. And a lot of people you hear say, I never served, but I wish I would have. You know, you always hear that a lot, almost as if it makes them better. Or like they're lesser because they didn't, and ashamed or whatever. But I think you use what you're good at. You use some of the same core values, and I think you can have the same outcome in a different way. They're not hardcore values. They've been pressed into us pretty hard through what we do verbally. But I think if you instill those into your day-to-day and... You know, I've always had people like Marty Hogan, who he was a, I hope I don't get it wrong, I think he was a major at the 185th, but he said the goal of this park, for example, to leave it better than when you found it.
0: Yeah.
1: So I guess you leave the world better than when you found it, and you should have a pretty good legacy no matter if you're military or not.
0: Come on, man. That's really good, Justin. That's really good. And, you know, unfortunately, I think what we see a lot today, especially in America, is ingratitude, complaining, victimization, you know,
1: entitlement.
0: And yeah. I just like to ask somebody that struggles with that, and appreciate you, John. I'd like to ask somebody that struggles with that, what type of life would you prefer? Would you prefer focusing on everything that is miserable in your life and that you have no control over? Or would you prefer to look to the horizon, understand that you have the ability to make a choice and a decision and take action, and know that you have some control over what's happening to you? I don't get it, Justin. I really don't get, I mean, I think it's like an addiction.
1: Right.
0: People that have suffered, you know, and I get it. I get it.
1: Sometimes people, because of the entitlement, they expect things to be handed to them. And I think they expect situations to be solved for them. So I think a lot of times it comes off to me, and this is profiling things, but very lazy, very entitled, expecting everyone else to do it for you, handouts, you know. So I think when they get knocked down so many times, they're just like, why get back up? I'm just going to get knocked back down anyway. Might as well just stay down here where we don't always think like that.
0: Yeah. And I think, you know, that's one thing I'm pretty confident that in the military, most people learn you have control over what's going on. Mm-hmm. Now, that doesn't mean...
1: Product of parenting, current culture.
0: Yeah.
1: Things we're exposed to around here, you know, things got real relaxed. The structure kind of went away with parenting. You know, there used to be a time when, and I'm sure teachers were different too, and my mom being a teacher, I always kind of noticed this, but there was a time when we were younger where, and before us, where a teacher would say something and the parents would back the teacher. Now the parents back the kids, and, you know, they go there taking the kids' side when, you know, and I don't know, every situation's different. Teachers are maybe different, but at least from our era, if you ever got something sent home from a teacher.
0: That's right.
1: My parents weren't going to back me.
0: No. I completely agree with you. I completely agree.
1: Maybe it's just a complete lack of accountability for kids. And they grow up with that.
0: Yeah. I mean, that there's so much going on in the world that is frustrating, that could definitely be improved. But again, like, you know, how fun would it be to sit here on this episode and talk for 2 hours about how miserable things are? You know, I'll never forget this image, Justin. I was an Arabic linguist, so I went to the Defense Language Institute in Monterey, California. Beautiful, beautiful base overlooking the bay. And I'll never forget this experience. Like, it's ingrained in my mind. And, you know, we had to go running every single morning for PT. And I remember I'm running up this beautiful hill, and it is really rooty. I don't know what the right word is, but there's lots of roots sticking up out of the ground from all the trees. And I'm like, I had a big fall. And so after I had that big fall, I'm just like, literally, I say literally a lot. I just noticed that. But I'm staring at the ground, looking for the next root to come, right? And I finally paused for a minute because I saw this like glimmer. And I looked up, and it was the most magnificent sunrise I'd ever seen in my life. And I just had this like realization, like, wow, yes, there are roots in the ground. And yes, they can be painful when you trip over them. But if you are just focused on worrying about the next bad thing that's going to happen, look what else you might be missing.
1: True.
0: I never would have seen that. If I was stuck in that mentality, Justin, I would have missed that sunset or sunrise completely, because I just would have been so worried about, oh, there's another route. Better make sure I don't fall again, you know?
1: I think it's common as a metaphor that people walk around with their head down a lot more than they walk with it up.
0: Yeah, I don't know. I want to encourage people that are listening. I want to encourage anyone that is struggling, that's having a hard time, to let you know you're not alone. Oof, we all are going through our own things. You know, I mean, you can hear that Justin and I are veterans, and you can make an assumption like, yeah, they probably had some rough experiences. But, you know, I think that's also the challenge right now, Justin, is that we're all so focused on our own challenges and our own struggles that we just assume nobody else is feeling it. And I think you'd be amazed, you know, if you slowed down and didn't judge someone so quickly and it took time to, God forbid, have a conversation, you know, you might find out. Yeah, we're not alone. We're not alone in pain.
1: Just different.
0: Yeah, I like that. It's just different. It's just different. And, you know, I think that's one of the amazing things about what you are doing over there with the Siouxland Park, the memorial, Justin, is that you are opening up the door for many conversations.
1: Yeah. And the cool thing about it is the community is rallying behind it, what little they know about it. It's not like there's no renderings out there for people to see. We have a few, but I've really found out that they just got to be asked and they're willing to help. Yeah. They can't help if they don't know what you have going on. So I've had a really good positive experience with asking local businesses to be involved and stuff, and they have. I don't think I've had very many that haven't been able to. And if they can't, it's just, you know, it's just a thing where they just can't. But pretty much everyone has.
0: Wow, that's so awesome. And I want to get back to that in a minute, but we've got to take a quick commercial break and we'll be right back.

0: All right. To a hero.
1: And we're back with Justin Merchant and your girl, JJ Mahoney. Hey, everybody. Thanks for sticking with us. You're listening to and watching Lean Into Legacy. So, Justin, speaking about legacy, you guys have a special event coming up. Is that correct?
2: Yes. At the park, we're getting ready. It's a little early, but we're getting ready for our Siouxland Freedom Park Ball. It's kind of more of a banquet now than a ball, but that's still what they call it. We decided to have a guest speaker who's I'm friends with, Debbie Lee. So she is, some people in the community know who she is, but she's a Gold Star mother of Navy SEAL Mark Lee. He was showed in that movie American Sniper, friends with Chris Kyle. And he was the first SEAL to die in Iraq in 06. Mm-hmm. So she's going to be speaking on her experiences with handling that. I think one of her messages is, you know, it happened. Now what am I going to do with it type of thing? And we decided to have some local Gold Star families from the area come, get them tables there. And then, you know, of course, silent auction. The point of the ball is to have something of awareness for us, but also to raise money for our ongoing memorials and events. So this one will be for the first phase of the new desert memorial that we're going to be doing.
1: Wow. How did you guys come up with that idea?
2: Well, they were looking to see who the next speaker would be. And a lot of people automatically think veteran, let's have a veteran speak. And we had Bobby, I can't remember his last name. He got burned up pretty bad overseas. He's a common speaker around. And I said, well, you know, we might be the trunk of the tree, but there's a lot of branches to this. I said, what about, you know, what about other aspects of the military family? And that would be the people who didn't sign on the dotted line, but were forced to sign, you know. So we came up with them. And then, you know, we went on because we have the Duong Daras are a local family that they lost John. So, you know, his sister was highly involved in that. And so she's kind of spearheading the getting the Gold Star families and using her avenues of contacts that she has for that.
1: Yeah, that's amazing. I think there's no greater appreciation than to that of the family. Because at the end of the day, you know, we can't do what we do if we don't have people at home taking care of business.
2: Right.
1: And holding up the fort for us. And, you know, even before I was married, I was single when I went to Iraq and Afghanistan. And, you know, my mom and dad played such a huge role in my sanity and taking care of me and supporting me and being a, you know, a attentive ear when I needed to vent. And, you know, sometimes garrison can be just as hard. You know, when you're not deployed, it can be just as challenging. And without the people that love us, supporting us, none of us could do what we do. We really couldn't.
2: Yeah. And then, you know, with them, that becomes their, when you become a Gold Star family, mm-hmm. you know, that becomes your, that's kind of your image now. That's who you are now. There's expectations, there's questions, you know, with what you're saying before, where people will talk about things. You know, when I heard a Gold Star mom talk at Memorial Day ceremony at Freedom Park, and I've noticed this a lot, people are like, wow, that's a really good message. And that's one of the first things I think of, but it's also, wow, I'm shocked I got through it. I always think that, like, I'm impressed how they got through it, because I would have a hard time getting through something like that, you know, speaking on it. So, yes, I'm impressed with the message, but I'm always impressed. And the first thing I think of is, holy cow, they got through it. Or are they going to get through it with what they're talking about, you know?
1: Yeah, absolutely.
2: It's like Debbie, you know, I don't think she expected to be going around the country talking about her son. And, you know, that's also the other thing of putting your head down and facing it head on. You know, she could have crawled in a hole and drank and whatever else, but she took it head on. I'm sure it still affects her, but at least something comes out of it.
1: Yeah.
2: With him.
1: Yeah. I mean, and honestly, Justin, it goes back to the conversation we were having just before the break, you know, how are you going to choose to live your life? Because we all have horrible things that happen to us, horrible things that we experience. So the main question, though, that each of us has to ask ourselves at one point in time is, are we going to let this define us? Are we going to pick up our head and find a way to move forward? And the really powerful part is if you can find a way to help somebody on the other end.
2: Yeah. Yeah. So I'm hoping, I think it's going to be a pretty impactful, pretty emotional ball. And so yeah. I'm glad I knew her, and I'm glad I thought of that to have her come on, because it's just a different outside the bubble aspect of us.
1: Yeah, absolutely. And what kind of help do you need, Justin? I know there are people out there that are thinking, sure. How can I get involved with this?
2: Right now, we're trying to fill the tables. I think we have room for 600 people. So, nice. You know, the more people there, the more awareness, the better. You know, if people are not from around here, they want to donate a table to either veterans who can come out and have that night to experience where, you know, they're not as fortunate to be able to pay for something like that. There are those options. There's also options to pay for a Gold Star Families table. We're trying to sit two families of four each at each table. Wow. And then just anything with the donations that go towards the new memorial that we have to do, or any silent auction items, which if that's the avenue you would want to go, we raise money for, it's all raised for the new memorial.
1: That's so powerful, Justin. And again, I would recommend to anybody listening, you know, even if you're not from the area, make a trip to Nebraska. It's actually a pretty beautiful place. You know, there's not a whole lot going on. I think it's nice and quiet. It can be very peaceful. And the area where the Freedom Park is just gorgeous, you know, right alongside that river. And I just want to highlight John's comment here. It says, military families are amazingly resilient. Spouses and children didn't volunteer. They got drafted. That's a great way of putting it.
2: Voluntold.
1: Voluntold. That's right. Thank you for that, John. And, you know, it's so powerful when you hear a good speaker that is able to convey the challenges that they experienced and overcome. And I think Debbie is just going to be amazing. Mm-hmm. You know, and I think all of us can use some perspective in our life. So for anybody out there that is in the Sioux City, South Sioux City area, or Omaha, anywhere in Nebraska, or you know, Iowa, or even South Dakota, you have to come to this event. It's going to be really powerful. And Justin, are you sure you want me to put your information out there for everybody?
2: Yeah, that's fine.
1: Okay. So Justin is, you know, excited to talk to anybody that's willing to get involved, that wants to come help, that wants to donate, that wants to come to the ball. Or like he said, perhaps, you know, gift a table to some veterans who couldn't necessarily afford it on their own. And this is Justin's contact information, justinmerchant@kw.com. And his phone number is 605-759-6464. And just give Justin a call. And he's a pretty great guy to get to know as well. Uh-oh. You can't hear Alexa, can you?
2: So, no.
1: Okay, good. I think that's a good thing about having a microphone. I'm always worried. There's always things going on in my house that I'm like, can everybody hear that?
2: I know. I had to hide. I told the kids, just go upstairs, go somewhere. So for it to be this quiet in the house, it's pretty amazing in itself.
1: Yeah, you're going to have to take them out for ice cream or something. You know, do some type of celebration.
2: Sometimes I do feel like I'm in a war zone with everything going on. It's just a war zone where no one's listening to what I'm saying.
1: Oh man, I can imagine. All right. Well, it's that time again. We've got to take a quick commercial break. So we'll be right back after this.

0: We are back with Lean Into Legacy with JJ and Justin Merchant. Justin, welcome back.
1: Right.
0: So we've got a little bit of time left, and I'd like to focus our last few conversations on what you think could be most helpful to people who, when did you retire?
1: 2 years ago.
0: So people who are in your shoes where you were 2 years ago, maybe some
1: Find
0: lessons
1: something, yeah,
0: learned
1: find
0: or
1: something new for
0: find
1: sure.
0: something to do.
1: Yeah, you do. You have to find something to do. And it depends if you feel like I'm good, I served, I'm just gonna blend in, that's fine. And if you feel like I still feel like I need to do something, I still have the passion and energy to do something, then you just need to do it. If you think it and it's just a thought and it doesn't go any further than that, then it might eat you up to not do it. You just gotta act on it.
0: Yeah, I think that's great advice. And it's just like the military too, right? The worst thing you could do if you get ambushed or you're facing the enemy is to do nothing. That's the worst thing. Always lean towards action, right? And I think I struggle with that, Justin. I honestly do, because it because first of all, I was not being honest with myself. Everybody said it was going to be a challenge, and I don't know. Not to say that I thought I was better than anybody else, but I guess had this false sense of, I don't know, that transition wouldn't be hard. That it wasn't going to be challenging, that I could just jump into another thing and everything would be fine. And for me, Justin, I took what I was really good at in the military, my skill set, and I decided to start my own business. And I really believed, like, okay, this is my new mission. No, it's not. A mission is not just making money. It can, I guess it can be, but for me,
1: It can be an objective, but
0: yeah, exactly. And it's not something bigger than yourself. Yes, it feels good to help people to get their businesses started and to give great advice and guidance and to get to see the fruits of that. But at the same hand, it's not the same as being willing to put your life on the line for your brothers and your sisters.
1: Right.
0: That
1: And we
0: nothing
1: should know better than
0: compares to.
1: anyone that life's short. So you got to do what you want. Because when people ask other people, from my experience, when you ask other people, oh, should I do this? I was thinking about doing this. And they, oh, I don't know. Not many people make it. It's pretty hard. It's blah, blah. Well, I don't know. They're either being protective or they're telling you what they would do. Maybe they're not ambitious people. Maybe it's not something that they are interested in, so they wouldn't put a whole lot of stock into it. So, at the end of the day, they don't have to live with the results of your decision. You do. So you might as well just do what you want to do and stop asking people, because it's just a stall tactic to getting it done.
0: Absolutely. Absolutely. John Herring says, get involved so you can maintain your own relevance. Yeah, absolutely. And if I'm getting real, John, I mean, I remember, Justin, there were months that I would walk around in the morning and literally just say, God, take me. I don't have a reason to be here anymore. And unfortunately for me, one of the biggest mistakes I made was isolating myself. And because I live in Texas and my family is in Nebraska and all other states all over the country, it was really easy for me to just retreat into my own little world where I didn't answer phone calls, I didn't answer text messages. And as much as people cared about me, after so many unanswered text messages, you just kind of move on. So I think another bit of advice.
1: You're in prison yourself.
0: Yeah, absolutely. And it's so easy to do. especially if you go my direction and you're like, no, I'm not going to focus on the military. I'm not going to focus on finding veterans. But that's a problem because you don't realize it. But as a uniformed personnel, you are surrounded by other military service members. So you're never alone. Right, but I don't think we ever think about that. Like, at least I didn't. It was just such a part of my natural everyday experience that I didn't think, oh, I don't have all these people with me now. And instead, I just retreated into this isolation and really believed the lie that I was going through what I was going through completely alone and nobody else in the world understood it.
1: Yeah. Yeah. It's easy to sit down and do nothing. It takes no effort.
0: Yeah. And, you know, I recommend that to anybody listening, anybody going through a transition, anybody going through a hard time, you know, whether it's divorce, your kids are leaving the house, you're becoming an empty nester, you lost your job, or you're getting ready to start a new adventure. Any type of significant transition or challenge, there are other people going through the same thing. And I promise you, you will find comfort in knowing you're not alone.
1: Yeah. It's hard. You don't always realize it. What's going on?
0: What do you think also helped you, Justin, other than, you know, getting involved and being part of coming up with great ideas for the memorial and, you know, the dog tag chandelier? Like, yeah, what were some other personal things for you that helped you with your transition?
1: I mean, I have a lot of hobbies that I bounce around to. So that
0: helps. That's good.
1: Definitely having family around doesn't hurt, you know. Anything that can distract you from negative thoughts is a good thing. And if you induce more and more positive endorphins than serotonin, then you'll eventually climb out of it. You just can't stay down too long.
0: Yeah, that's really great. You know, I find it ironic that, you know, for, I don't know, 21 and a half years, every single day started with working out. And yet when I transitioned, that was one of the first things that I took a break on.
1: Oh yeah. You're like, I took a break on saving.
0: Yeah. And it's like, you know, part of you is like, oh, I'm not going to run today. You know, oh, it feels so good to just sleep in.
1: That's the one thing, like when you're in the military, everything is so structured for you and everything is told and you follow this and follow that. And for once you're like, man, I wonder what it's like to not be told what to do, to just do what I want to do. And not that you don't have the freedom to do mostly what you want to do, but I mean, there are restrictions, there's expectations and guidelines that just like people are like, if someone's like, I want to get out because I'm just sick of, I want to grow a beard. And they're like, you get out just because of that? It's like, you don't know how big of a thing that is for a guy to not, you know, I didn't get to grow a beard till I was like, what, 42? You know, the first time I grew one was when COVID happened and we didn't have to go to the base for a few months. I'm like, oh, I'm just going to see what happens. And I was like, okay. And then I started, that really, the COVID time frame is when I started really thinking like, yeah, I'm kind of done. I did my
0: time. I'm kind of over this. Yeah. Just shaving every day. Yeah.
1: Just to be able to have even your days, your weekends, whatever, to yourself.
0: Yeah.
1: To be able to plan ahead without being like, oh, when do I have to go do this or that?
0: Yeah. It's a good feeling. It's definitely a good feeling.
1: Yeah. There's pros and cons, but you always are going to miss it. But I mean, that's like losing somebody close to you too, you know. You're always going to miss them, but you got to move on. I mean, you don't have to forget about them. You just got to keep going, I guess is what I'm saying.
0: Right. I mean, I think that's a great point, Justin, because, you know, that's what we learn from any challenging experience is if you get stuck in it and you get stagnant, that's when it gets difficult. But if you have something to look forward to, something that you're invested in, it just helps you to keep moving forward and keep that positive momentum. And, you know,
1: even if you get that tire spinning with whatever's making you happy, then eventually, you know, the other one will start spinning too. And other things will daisy chain to help you out.
0: Right.
1: To look up for you, positive.
0: Right. Absolutely. Well, Justin, we are coming down to our last commercial break. So we will be right back after this.

0: All right, and we are back with Leaning Into the Legacy with JJ and Justin. Welcome back, Justin.
1: Thanks.
0: I've really enjoyed this conversation so far. You know, you and I had a chance to talk a little bit before we actually went live, and you were explaining what you have on the wall behind me. Can you tell our listeners if you can describe it and then also point it out to our viewers?
1: Sure. This is kind of like my great grandpa's corner. Somehow, some way, my great grandma didn't really keep a lot of stuff. So for this to all exist is crazy, but they found this boot camp photo from 1944, which is cool. And these two certificates over here, one's a Gold Star citation from the Legion, and because he died over in Operation Market Garden in World War II. Mm. And then a presidential memorial kind of certificate, his shadow box, his original Purple Heart and certificate, and then the letter written home to my great grandma. And along with that is the last picture that my grandma had with her dad sitting off to the corner there. So he was a 82nd Airborne 325th Glider Infantry Regiment. So he was basically a big fabric and metal plane with no engine tied to the back of a C-47. And they would just release it and let them glide down to the ground and get out and fight.
0: Wow. That's incredible. Now, yeah. I'm very curious. When did you learn about your grandfather's service?
1: My dad's always been in the history and military history a lot too. So I'm like a huge history nut. I always knew that he died in World War II. I knew his name was Tommy. Other than that, I didn't know a whole lot. Grandma would always say that my great grandma would always say that he died in a glider crash. And as I got older and I got more interested in being in the military myself, I'm like, I got one of those headstrong ideas. Like, I'm going to start figuring out where all the stuff is of his, like answers. And, you know, they had a fire at the National Archive for military. So they always, their common responses, it got burned in the fire. So looking for his stuff, just being in the history, I'm like, so he died November 3rd in a glider crash, but the last gliders flew in September 27th. So how is that a thing? I think it was just easier for my grandma to deal with. But we were looking for my daughter's stuff at my parents, or my baby stuff for my daughter's baby shower at my parents' house. And there was a cardboard tube. And in that was some of these certificates, and this one here, which was a letter home saying that he died holding a defensive position by enemy artillery, which is, you know, most likely an 88 or something into the trees. If you ever seen Band of Brothers, where some of them hit the ground and blew up, some of them were timed where they blow up in the air and cause more havoc with blowing down and trees and stuff. So somewhere in there, and he died November 3rd, and they got off the line on the 12th. So anyway, I dug into it for like a year, and I ended up getting in touch with some guys from the 82nd from World War II through the 82nd Airborne Association. And I came really, really close with a guy named Jesse Oxendine. And he has an interview online somewhere with some North Carolina archives, military archives or something. But really cool guy. He's like a surrogate grandpa. He became super close. And I'd go visit him all the time. We talk on the phone like every other day. Oh. And so he passed away a while ago, but I'm still close with his son. You know, we talk every now and then, you know, comment, text. So it was a cool experience to meet Jesse and kind of learn about who they were and what they did and stuff. And, you know, that was a time when, like Jesse said, when the war got over, we were still on patrol and we would walk out into this field, three of us. And he said there was some trees out there and you could tell it was like some sort of mesh net over top of them. And there was tracks going out there. So they went out to discover, and he goes, I just thought it was the weirdest thing that this plane didn't have any propellers on it. And it was like, you know, an early German jet. So he didn't know what it was because it was an early jet. It was a crazy time, you know, but I love that kind of stuff. And so then, you know, I took that overseas knowledge from Jesse, knowledge from what I've learned. And, you know, when we went to Germany, I was like, rental car, going to Ozenbeek, to the Netherlands, and checking it all out. So it was fun.
0: That is so exciting. I had no idea all that was going to come out of asking a simple question.
1: Yeah. And Marco, the one who took me around, I mean, he wouldn't let me buy anything, lunch, dinner, you know, any books, anything like that. And then he took me to the place where Grandpa was temporarily buried at temporary cemeteries. And then he was sent back home. So he's at Graceland in Sioux City. But for 4 years, he stayed in a temporary cemetery. So I went there. I went to where the Fox Hill, where he, the area where he died in. So it was cool. I'm the only one that's been over there in our family to see any of that.
0: Oh, Justin, that's so incredible. And to me, this just brings us full circle to, you know, the amazing work that you guys are doing over there at the Siouxland Freedom Park.
1: Yes. Yeah.
0: I mean, think about how much you had to dig to find all that valuable information.
1: Yep. And Marty digs like that all the time to help these families who only know very little to dig into it. I mean, for him to find Civil War information on a guy who was from Dakota City, who fought and was in Andersonville. So if you're curious what Andersonville is, it was bad. It was a bad area. And it was a bad POW camp, you know, in the Civil War.
0: What would it have been like for you to have a memorial that actually told the story of your grandfather?
1: Oh, that'd be cool. But I mean, off the cuff, you're like, oh yeah, I would do something like that. But then it's like, I feel like it would be taking away from, you know, everybody and all of what they did, because his wife, my great grandma, she was a Rosie the Riveter.
0: Oh my God.
1: If you know about World War II, there was a lot more support on the home front. Car factories, sewing machine, you know, sewing machine companies made M1 Grands, they made 1903, they made pistols, they made bombs, Ford made planes. International Harvester made rifles. That's like a tractor company. Typewriter companies made pistols. Sewing machine companies made, Singer made pistols. Like everyone chipped in and did something. So knowing history like I do, it feels a little awkward to have it just about him.
0: Yeah.
1: Isolating him out of it. I'd like for him to be a part of a bigger memorial, but not as his own.
0: Yeah,
1: this is his memorial.
0: That's such a cool perspective, you know, to always be thinking bigger and thinking about who else was involved and who else was supporting. And you know, for me, I think that's why these memorials are so important, because we need to be able to capture their legacies, you know, and we need to celebrate them. And again, I think it's so easy for Americans to get complacent with, you know, everything that we have at our fingertips. It's like you start to take it for granted.
1: Yeah.
0: And for me, there is nothing more powerful than walking through a memorial like that beautiful one that you guys have established, the Siouxland Freedom Park, to just really take some time to reflect.
1: And I think in France and in the Netherlands, I can speak mostly for Netherlands, for the current generation that are in grade school and above, this is passed down, the appreciation. These guys are just bonkers about being appreciative of those guys and of us, and they continue to still honor them with, you know, all kinds of things. These people who donate, who adopt these graves, some of them are passed down from their family to them. And, you know, they're expected to go out there and different times, but I don't think they ever have to. The expectation is to do that, but I think they do it willingly anyway. Christmas, Veterans Day, Memorial Day, their birthday, the day they died, any excuse they can, they go out there. Some go out there all the time. And I've heard of a lot of them writing correspondence back home to the family. So it's cool. I had some cool experiences in the cemetery that my grandpa would have went to, going out there to visit that. You know, one lady, with a walker, she was with three friends. She could speak English. The other ones couldn't. She asked if I was American. She asked if I had someone here that she would, visit their grave. I said, no, he got sent, he got sent back home. He was in the Mook Weilerbahn area, but he would have went here. And she was translating this to them, and they ended up pulling what is it, €5 out of their pocket. They wanted me to get them flowers.
0: Wow. Wow. Well, Justin, I'm so sad. You know, we've got to close for now, but I just thank you so much for your service. I thank you for everything that you're doing for the Siouxland Freedom Park and to honor the legacy of our veterans. And I just know there are so many other people out there that appreciate you just as much as I do, Justin. And so I just thank you for your continued service.
1: Yeah, no problem.
0: All right, y'all. Yeah. I hope you have a great morning, afternoon, or evening, wherever it is for you all over the world. Yeah, thanks for joining us.
1: Yeah, thanks
2: 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If you

0: am doing pretty darn good. Pretty darn good. You know, today, 4th of July, fireworks.
1: Oh, God. All day, every day.
0: Right? Now, last night we went to see some fireworks. Sort of.
1: Yeah. It wasn't planned, but we saw some.
0: Last night, someone was doing fireworks here outside our door. Like, right, someone here. And I woke up to gunshots. Oh. It freaked me out. You know, I'm like, idiots. I hate people who do that inside the neighborhoods.
1: I don't. It's whatever. It happens.
0: I know it happens.
1: Yeah.
0: But, you know, if you're out there and you're celebrating 4th of July, make sure you... Sorry. Make sure you use a punk, light it, and toss it as fast as you can. Or if you can, get one of those little grabbers and hold it far away. Because did you know people lose their hands all the time? Yeah. Because they're actually holding the firework, and as soon as they light it, it blows up. It doesn't, like, run down the fuse.
1: Yeah.
0: Because the spark goes, and it just, yeah.
1: Yeah, there's a whole commercial about losing your fingers.
0: You know, Jean-Pierre Paul, he was, a lineman on the Giants, and he actually lost, like, 3 fingers. You know. Yeah, so. It's just crazy. You know, so just be safe. You're going to go out there. You have a friend who lives inside an area where they actually let you. He's outside the city limits, so he can fire fireworks from his house, which is really cool. You know, the whole neighborhood there does it, right?
1: Not the whole neighborhood, but yeah, you get like some like neighbors around, just like sitting around with their kids, just either playing with the little stuff or like shooting big fireworks. So
0: yeah, so that's pretty cool, right?
1: It's gonna be fun, yeah.
0: You know, another thing going on. The World Cup.
1: Yep.
0: Have you been watching any games, Connor?
1: Not fully, but yeah, I've been watching here and there and then looking at the scores. That's it.
0: Well, last week I took you to Twin Peaks to go see the Mexican game. What did you think of the whole atmosphere there?
1: It was really chaotic. It was really, like, energetic, and they really care about their team.
0: Yeah. Yes, we do. Remember, we're Mexican.
1: Well, I'm not. I don't really go for Mexico or USA.
0: Well, no, I understand that.
1: But I know. Yeah.
0: We are Mexican.
1: I know that.
0: You're more Mexican than this guy over here.
1: I know.
0: Why do you shake your head?
1: Nothing.
0: You know, but there were some amazing games. I got to tell you, one of them that I really, truly loved watching was Paraguay versus Germany. Penalty kicks, and Germany got knocked out, and Paraguay was able to move forward. That was an amazing ending. If you didn't see it, go back and watch the replay, you guys. And then the Dutch, the Netherlands, they got knocked out by Morocco.
1: Oh, wow.
0: In penalty kicks. And that was – Morocco has a habit of knocking out people. They're like a pretty good team. And people underestimate them, and it hurt Netherlands, and they got them in the penalty kicks. And then the one that we saw last night, Egypt versus Australia, went to penalty kicks, and Australia lost. Do you remember they missed 2 penalty kicks, like just
1: completely, yeah, like, crossbar, yeah, and just right above the net. Yeah,
0: one, like, I don't know where the hell it went. I think it went out of the stadium. It was so hot. You know, and there was another game last night that was really exciting. Argentina versus Cabo Verde. They fought tooth and nail to the very end. They didn't go to penalty kicks because I think it was Messi who scored the first goal. And he had several shots on goal.
1: It was like 3-1.
0: 3-2. So they were tight. They went to overtime.
1: Oh, well, then, yeah, 3-2. Yep.
0: And... you know, Argentina was able to move forward. And the other game that I think is interesting was Belgium and Senegal.
1: No, I didn't see that one.
0: Belgium is another powerhouse when it comes to soccer, you know, and Senegal is not. But they were leading Belgium 2-0. And you would not believe the comeback that the Belgian team did to come back and win 3-2. It was amazing, man. I got to tell you. You know, but we got the round of 16 ready to go. So can we talk about that real quick?
1: Yeah.
0: All right. Canada and Morocco. That's today at 11.
1: Morocco is going to win.
0: Morocco. All right. Paraguay versus France. I say Paraguay.
1: France.
0: I say Paraguay.
1: France.
0: Brazil versus Norway. I think Brazil.
1: Norway.
0: USA versus Belgium.
1: USA.
0: USA all the way. Argentina versus Egypt.
1: We already did that. Egypt.
0: No, no.
1: I'm thinking Australia. Argentina.
0: After this loss, I mean, this last game where they almost could have lost, I don't know if they're going to have the energy to come back. That's going to be a good game. And then Switzerland, Colombia. Colombia.
1: I'm going to say Switzerland.
0: You think so? And the one that I'm looking forward to is Mexico versus England.
1: Yeesh.
0: That's tomorrow at 6.
1: I got to go Mexico.
0: Oh, I got to go Mexico too. But, you know, it's one of those things that you never know. That's why they play the games, right? And then Monday, USA plays. So I think, you know, we're going to be going out and doing some stuff for that, right?
1: Yep.
0: So if you guys are planning on doing any kind of those watch parties, make sure you get there early because we were there an hour early and the place was almost full. And then the game was delayed an hour.
1: Yeah.
0: We had eaten and got in full before the game even started.
1: We got full and then it was like, oh, 15 minutes till the game starts.
0: Yeah.
1: Because like, we didn't expect we didn't see the weather delay.
0: The rain delay, yeah. Oh, man. But I'll tell you, World Cup. Every 4 years. I love it. Now, where I used to work at the runaway shelter, I would actually work from the office, right? And I would do paperwork on the days where Mexico and USA played so I could watch the game at work. Now I work from home. Luckily, it's over the summer and I'm not working. I have that summer job, right? Yeah. Summer off. And I've been able to watch a few games. I watch them at night. I watch the replays. It's been really cool. I love this. This has been a really good season. This is the first year they actually did the round of 32. And I think it went pretty good. I think it went really well. What do you think?
1: I think so, too. Yeah. Something different.
0: It is different. And I think the format has paid off. Now, you know, we're not here to talk about soccer or 4th of July, Connor. We're here to talk about the college podcast that we're supposed to be doing. Hot Takes with the Murph Man. So I think, you know, we need to get started and then light the fuse and get the show started. But before we do that, I want to let everybody know, Connor and I are just people having fun, doing a podcast, try to make it educational, try to make it fun, interesting, and everything. And we're not professionals. We give our opinions, and sometimes we say things that people might find a little controversial. That's why it's called Hot Takes, because, you know, I speak my mind. We say things. Also, sometimes we get heated on conversations. And, you know, a little adult language might slip out. Although I don't think that's going to happen today. But just, you know, one of those things that I want to make everybody aware that does happen. But what do you think, Connor? You ready to start the show?
1: Yeah, sounds good.
2: Today's episode is episode 43, Conquering Imposter Syndrome. You're not a fraud, you're new. This episode helps you recognize the voice of doubt, challenge it, and replace it with the truth. You earned your spot, and you're allowed to grow into it. The fuse is lit. Murphman, take the mic.
0: You know, Connor, when I talked to you about imposter syndrome, you're like, what is that? And I explained it to you yesterday, and I said, it's interesting because it's about what you believe in your own head. And one of the things that we got to be aware of is we tend to be nervous at work or any task that we do because we are always worried about failing. You know, there's a whole technique called fear of failure. So a lot of people don't want to start something for fear of failing. And that's one of the things. You actually get a job and now you're worried about failing. You don't, you know, and then you start questioning yourself and how much do you know, how much are you aware of? You know what I mean?
1: Yeah.
0: So it's one of those things that when you think about imposter syndrome, it's your own brain fighting against you. So let's talk about that. And let's do the burning question so we can get a little bit more information on that. All right.
3: The voice of doubt always asks the wrong questions. Today's burning question is, what is imposter syndrome? Is it A, the persistent belief that you are not as competent as others think you are? B, the fear of being wrong in front of your boss? C, the belief that you are not good enough for your job? Or D, all of the above?
0: All right, Connor. What do you think is the imposter syndrome? The belief that you are not as competent as others think you are? The fear of being wrong in front of your boss? The belief that you're not good enough for your job? Or all of the above?
1: I'm going to have to say A.
0: It's A. The belief that you're not competent and other, or others believe that you're not competent is you think they, you're not as competent as people think you are.
1: Yeah.
0: Sorry. Okay. You know, we were talking about this last night. If you were, you've been trained and you know, you went through your cybersecurity stuff and IT stuff and all that. And if you were to get a job right now, because you went through the training and everything, if you were to decide to go, that's what I want to do for a job right now, how confident are you that you'd be able to do the job?
1: It depends what we do, but just overall knowledge, 8 out of 10, 7 out of 10.
0: Okay.
1: If it's coding, then I'm just like, no. I was like,
0: well, yeah. No, I'm talking more hardware stuff. But like,
1: still like 7 or 8.
0: 7 or 8 out of 10. Okay. You feel pretty confident on that, right? Do you think that if they give you the job, you're going to feel that confident?
1: No.
0: That's my point. You know what you know. But even though you get a job, it's not going to be one of those things. And when you're looking at this, excuse me. This, I hate this.
1: This is summertime, bro.
0: Allergies. But yeah. So as you start a new job and you start working, all your peers are there and you wonder, am I doing a good job or not? And I've told you about my job when I was a counselor at the runaway shelter. I had been doing counseling in the Army, okay, and I'm pretty good at knowing psychology, okay, and I had done counseling in the Army. I was in the day treatment program. I tested out of every psychology college level entrance placement test that you could take. I literally tested out of everything, and I know psychology. I know counseling. What I didn't know was working with kids. And when I went into this job, I was really concerned because I'd never worked with kids. And the first family that I met, okay, this is still, to me, I don't know if it was good or not. You can give your opinion on it. But I bring the family in and, you know, bring the mom into the office. Hi, shake her hand, right? The kid comes in and she's like, I don't shake hands. And I said, well, do you do elbows? And she was like, whatever. And then we had this long conference table. I sat at one end, the mom sat here, and the kids sat at the far end of the table. And I said, you know, I didn't push the kid or nothing. I just said, okay. In my head, I'm like, this is really, really weird. I don't know how to handle this. So I'm talking to the mom. I'm giving my little instructions, my little spiel, you know. And in my head, I'm like, this kid's not going to talk to me. This is my first kid I've ever talked to. You know what I mean?
1: Yeah.
0: And there was really no training. I didn't even get to sit in with anybody. My boss knew I knew counseling. She just threw me into it. Anyway, this kid's sitting at the far end of the table. I'm talking to the mom, talking to the kid, talking to the mom, talking to the kid. And I just said, ask the kid, can you do me a favor? Would you mind moving a little closer? Because it's just a little weird. You know, just a little closer. Just... And she moved. And the mom started crying. And I was like, why are you crying? She says, you're the first person she's actually ever responded to. I was like, okay, you know, whatever. Because again, I'm new to working with kids, right? I mean, people come to counseling, they usually want the help.
1: Yeah.
0: Kids are forced into it.
1: Yeah.
0: Anyway, on the way out, I shook hands with the mom. I told the kid, I'll see you later, you know, like deuces. And she's like, And I was like, all right, I got this, you know. In my very first session, I was like, am I competent enough to work with kids? It was in the back of my mind. It was a stress that I had. And that first kid, it started off so bad that I was like, am I doing the right thing here? And, well, 16 years later, you know, when I got let go, because I didn't want to do counseling anymore after mom passed and everything, but I was good at it. And that imposter syndrome went away fairly quickly for me because I knew how competent I was in counseling, but I had to adjust doing it with kids. And one of the things I told my boss in the interview was, I don't want to work with kids because they're difficult and they have no control over their life. Right?
1: Yeah.
0: And she said, you might be surprised how much control kids have. And I was surprised. I really was, because I saw these kids and I empowered a lot of them to do things. And I know a lot of lives changed because of me. I know that for a fact. You know, and I'm happy that I was able to get over that imposter syndrome for myself. You know, right now I'm going to be doing the business aspect we talked about, right? And it's one of those things where I don't know how much I'm going to be able to do, but it's going to be something I'm looking forward to. And that imposter syndrome is going to be in my head, because I'm going to be like, do people actually know what we're going to do? And next Thursday, we're going to be doing a trivia event at CFM Party Hall, right? And last night, I went around and went to the mall and gave every store a flyer asking for prizes, if they want to donate stuff, and asking them to put up my flyer in the mall. Today's 4th of July, and they're having a big event. So I'm hoping my poster is up there. And people see it and they scan the QR code and they come to the event, right?
1: Yeah.
0: But this is the very first time I'm doing the trivia. And in my head, I have an idea of what I'm going to be doing, right? I want to be up there, like, hopefully I'm ready. I've done trivia before, but this is a new thing that I'm doing, and I'm excited.
1: Yeah.
0: But we got to worry about the imposter syndrome, you know? Now, As we talk about this, I always have a hot take. That's weird. So right now I'm going to go ahead and give you guys the hot take for today.
3: True expertise begins with the humility to admit you are still learning. Imposter syndrome isn't a sign that you're an unqualified fraud. It's a symptom of having high standards and a growth mindset. The only people who never experience it are the truly arrogant or the genuinely incompetent. Murphman, it's your turn to fan the flames.
0: That's right. True expertise begins with humility, saying, I'm not an expert, right? Admit you're still learning. We talked about this last week. You don't know everything. You're starting a new job, right? Mm-hmm. You want to be able to learn by challenging yourself and everything, right?
1: Yes.
0: You can't go in there and know everything. Now, you're not an unqualified fraud. You got the job. You have the experience. You just don't have the experience. Okay? You have the knowledge. You have the experience. Just, it's a new experience you got to learn, right? And, you know, the only people who don't experience this are the ones who are arrogant. They think they're too good. Or those that are extremely incompetent, which I think is pretty funny, right? Just the ones who don't even know they're stupid. They have no idea to know that they're not any good. Yeah. You know, I was talking to one of my coworkers one time, and she did something. I'm not going to talk about it because it's personal. But we're in a meeting, and she said something, and the entire team was like, "What is wrong with you?" Like,
1: what did she say?
0: It's not good. But I made some bad jokes, okay? And some people, what?
1: Yeah, you have.
0: Yeah.
1: Yeah.
0: It wasn't a joke, what she said. That's what scared everybody.
1: Oh.
0: Yeah. And we were like, oh. Yeah, she wasn't there much longer after that, I can tell you that. Okay. But then the incompetence, when someone thinks they know what they're doing and they don't know, it's crazy. It's crazy, you know. At any job, you're going to have those people that are arrogant and think they know everything. You're going to have that job where people are so incompetent, they don't know they're incompetent. Now, I will tell you, one of my old coworkers, she got into two accidents in one day.
1: Oh.
0: Minor accidents, but she still got into two accidents. One wasn't her fault, the other one was. And, you know, we liked her and everything, but she just wasn't good at her job. You know, it happens. And I remember one time, my coworker Tony, he also was in an accident. And, you know, he was having a bad day, right? And he was in a small accident, and he's just stressed out. And I'm like, it wasn't your fault. You didn't get a ticket. You're good. Don't worry about it. And later in the day, he takes the kids to go grocery shopping because, you know, we do stuff with the kids, get them out of the shelter. And he opens the van door because that's where he got hit. And he opens the door, and the whole door falls off. Right. I walked over to him, and I said, go home. Just go. Just don't worry about this. We got this, you know. And even my boss was just like, yeah, dude, like, you're not having a good day. Just go home, you know. But he stuck around, and, you know, he was a great coworker, you know, and he did his job. But that moment, the defeat of just like, I was like, dude, it's not you. You know, sometimes we question ourselves, right? Mm-hmm. So just be aware of that. You know, you can have a bad day and still be good at what you're doing. It has nothing to do with you, right? But anyway, I'll tell you what, let's go ahead and do a quick break. And when we come back, we'll talk more about this imposter syndrome.
1: Sounds good.
4: It's time for a break. Hot Takes with the Murph Man will return after these messages.
5: According to the VA's suicide data report, an average of 22 veterans die by suicide every single day. This figure is a sobering reality and a crisis that demands our immediate attention and compassion. We must recognize and address the fact that every 24 hours, 22 veterans are losing their lives to suicide. The war doesn't always end when our veterans come home. The invisible wounds they carry, wounds that are real and heavy, require continuous support. No veteran should have to carry this burden alone. Many veterans experience stress and disconnection as they navigate life after service. But there is hope, there is help, and you are not alone in this fight. There's a vibrant community ready to support you, offering friendship, understanding, and shared experiences. 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
4: Hold on. There we go.
5: What you just saw was a video by Ryan Spencer, Make 22-0 again. And I always play that video because suicide awareness is something that I think everyone needs to be aware of. And you can call 988, press 1, and someone will be with you 24/7, 365. You know, and it's a permanent solution to a temporary problem. So be aware of that. You know, sometimes, yeah, things are not great. I get that. And you feel like just giving up. But don't. Get some help. And if you know someone who you think might be having these thoughts, ask them. It's not going to make them want to do it, because sometimes people just need a moment to talk. And, you know, you never know, a trigger in a conversation could lead to a very different outcome. And on a positive note, when we went to the Big Texan and we met the Alex the Russian, that one little comment turned into a two-hour conversation with a stranger. Actually, the whole bar joined us, right?
4: Yeah.
5: We had everybody involved in it. So you never know, that one statement to ask someone and say, hey, you okay? And mean it. Because, you know, a lot of people say, how are you doing? I'm good. How about you? Good. You know, I'm always worried someone's going to be like, I'm not doing good today. You know, and one thing I'm really good at is reading body language. So if someone looks like they're not having a good day, hey, you know.
4: What's going on, what's man? Good?
5: I don't say, how you doing? You okay?
4: How you doing?
5: How you doing? You know where that's from? Joey Tribbiani from Friends. It's his pickup line. How you doing?
4: That's never seen Friends.
5: No.
4: I don't watch sitcoms like that.
5: No, I know.
4: Is it even a sitcom? Yeah, it is. Right?
5: Yeah, it's a sitcom. Do you know what sitcom actually means?
4: Sit comedy? I don't know.
5: That they're sitting down. That's funny. It's a situational comedy. So you talk, there's always a situation that happens. That's what sitcoms are about.
4: Oh.
5: Do you know what rom-com is?
4: Romance comedy.
5: Sci-fi.
4: Science fiction.
5: Right. Okay. Is there another one?
4: I don't think so. No.
5: Now, I've talked about this before. If you watch a movie that is really, really bad, like stressful, like, you know, just a lot of drama, you're going to have some comedy in it. And if you don't, you're going to leave there very stressed. A good example of that is the movie Seven.
4: Seven?
5: Yeah. Where this guy's killing people based on the seven deadly sins.
4: Oh.
5: And there's no comedy in there that I remember. And I left there just like drained. And
4: Drained.
5: It was a very stressful movie. You've never seen it, right? Maybe I'll show it to you. There's a lot of movies I want to show you. But it's one of those things that at the end of the scene, you know the movie. If I were to say the end of the movie.
4: What's in the box?
5: What's in the box? There you go. See? I knew you would know it. But you haven't seen the movie. Mm. And, yeah, it's a really crazy movie. But, yeah, so you got to have comedy. You have to have drama. And that's how our lives are, too. You know, no matter how bad things get, try and look at some positive stuff. Try to laugh at some stuff. And, you know, you might be able to get through stuff, you guys. So enough about that. You ready to get back to the actual meat of the problem and talk about some definitions?
4: Yeah.
5: In our segment, Laying Down the Coals? All right. Here we go.
6: To defeat the internal critic, we first must name the tactics it uses against us. Before we dig in, let's clarify some of the key terms we'll be using today while laying down the coals. Imposter syndrome, the persistent belief that you're not as competent as others think you are, despite evidence of success. Cognitive distortions, inaccurate thoughts that reinforce negative beliefs, such as all-or-nothing thinking or discounting the positive. Self-compassion, treating yourself with the same kindness and understanding you'd offer a friend. This is the antidote to imposter syndrome. Now that the coals are laid, Murphman, let's discuss the foundation.
5: All right, so like we were saying, we have the imposter syndrome where we think that people don't think we're as competent as they think we are. Is that right? They think we're not as competent as they think. Yes, I did say it right. Cognitive distortions. Those inaccurate beliefs that reinforce the negative beliefs. So the all or nothing thinking, it's either one way or the other. You know, you can't do that. There's more than just, there's a gray area. There's always a gray area, you know, like there's a point of view. If you see a six on the ground, you're on one side, I'm on the other side. What do you see?
7: I see a nine.
5: Right. But are we wrong?
7: No.
5: No, we're both right. But it's your perspective that changes the situation, right?
7: And that's why Uno has like the little line for it to be a nine or a six.
5: Yes. Yes.
7: All I gotta do is just put that, and then I'm like, you're wrong.
5: Well, yeah.
7: Yeah.
5: You know, because the line's there. Now, the other thing is self-compassion. Treating yourself with the same kindness that you would treat someone else. You know, we're too hard on ourselves, Connor. That's human nature. We are very hard on ourselves because we don't get to believe because we have these negative self-thoughts. So it's one of those things that, as we talk about this, think about that, okay? Understand that you're going to have doubts. Everyone's going to have doubts, but at some point it changes and you become the person that believes in yourself. So understand you're not perfect. Okay. But I'll tell you what, let's go ahead.
7: Yeah. Let's go and take a breather real quick.
5: Yeah. Let's go ahead and, like I told everybody, you know, the best example is the story from the fire. Hear from someone else. So here we go.
7: Excuse me.
6: Growth begins the moment you realize everyone else is figuring it out too. In today's story from the fire, Dev felt like a fraud in his internship until he realized everyone else was learning too. He started journaling his wins, asking for feedback, and reframing mistakes as growth. Slowly, the voice of doubt got quieter. He learned that imposter syndrome is a common feeling, not a reflection of your ability. That was a story from the fire. Murphman, are you feeling the heat?
7: Ugh, I don't like how you whispered.
5: What do you mean you don't like the way you whispered?
7: I don't like that. I really was expecting that. Anyways.
5: No. Hey, the AI is getting better and better at emotion.
7: That is not better and better. That's just worse.
5: No. Well, that was just out of the blue. You know what I mean? Like, yeah.
7: He whispered.
5: Are you ready?
7: Are you ready?
5: Oh, man.
7: No, I'm not ready.
5: Anyway, let's talk about Dev real quick.
7: Who names your kid Dev?
5: He's a developer. No. Devin. And it's just short, Dev. Make sense? I don't know why I wouldn't call him Dev, but, you know.
7: Hey, yo, Dev.
5: Yeah. Or someone's last name in the army might be Devereaux. and you just call him Dev.
7: Who names the last name Devereaux?
5: It's French. R E A U X is how it ends, Devereaux. And it's French. It's not O G H.
7: Devereaux?
5: Yeah, but it's French. R E A U X.
7: But it's spelled Devereaux.
5: Yeah, Devereaux, actually.
7: Rux.
5: But it's French.
7: No, French is weird.
5: So you call someone Dev, just for short, you know.
7: That's how I took Spanish in high school.
5: You know, there's a program here in El Paso that has, I think it's six languages, English, Spanish, French, German, Japanese, and sign language as a elementary program all the way into middle school. So they learn the language as they progress through school.
7: Another thing about it, we didn't have a French or a Japanese club. Well, we had a club. I was in a French club.
5: And Spanish club and everything.
7: We had a Japanese club for a little while, but we never had French. Never got mentioned. Yeah.
5: Well, anyway, so Devereaux, Devin, Dev.
7: Dev.
5: For short. All right. He's in an internship. And why are you in an internship? To learn. Not everyone's going to have a lot of knowledge, right? Mm-hmm. And guess what? You're learning, so is everybody else. So don't hold that against yourself. And you want to make sure you journalize your wins, okay? I'm not big on journalizing, although I do my to-do list and stuff like that. But I like to go back to my to-do list and scratch off stuff that is so satisfying. And saying, done, done, done, right? And one of the things that I also like is when, if I journalize, you know, going back and reading stuff from the past, it's really interesting because you see a different perspective over time. So, you know, I myself am not a big journalizer, but if you're into that and you like writing, I recommend journalizing. But another thing is, as a professional, you have this thing called a portfolio. When you go to a job interview and you say, what have you done? You can be like, here's my portfolio. And it's a list of all the things that you've done. You know, if you were to ask me, what are some of your wins? I just have too many. You know what I mean? One of them that I think of, and I've told you this before, just the weirdest thing. What is the moment I'm proud of? There's a lot of moments, but the one that I'm proud of is when I disarmed that guy with the gun. Mm. Right? Yeah. I saved someone's life that day. You know? I didn't like wrestle him. Don't. Not like that. But, you know, through counseling and everything. That's a big win. That has nothing to do with my job, but that's one of my personal wins. You know? Keep a list of things you've done so that you can remember when you go into job interviews or you ask yourself, am I a fraud? And you read this and you're like, I'm not. I've done this already. So that's why you want to journalize your wins. You know, ask for feedback. Ask if you're doing okay. You know, talk to people. Reframe mistakes. You know, you're going to make mistakes, but you can make an excuse for it or you can say, hey, this is something that I need to learn from. What can I do differently? All right. And the voice of doubt will get quieter over time. Okay. So when you think about all that, realize that. I'm sorry, it wasn't clicking. Realize that you're doubting yourself is normal, but at some point, you need to learn not to doubt yourself, okay? Now, what I think is interesting also is when you're sitting there and asking yourself, what have I done, right? It's that moment you need to show off. It's okay to show off once in a while. You can be humble, but you can also be a show off and say, you know, I've done these things. Like, for example, if I were to ask you, what is something you're proud of?
7: Actually getting top, what was it, 100 in the country for Cyber Patriot.
5: There you go.
7: Yeah. 100. Yeah, no, 100. We got like top 90, top 93.
5: Okay, any other moment you can think? That's a really good one. And just so you guys know, I don't ask them these questions ahead of time. This is just genuine asking questions off the
7: top. And this is my genuine reaction every time. I don't know.
5: There's one that I'm thinking of.
7: What's that?
5: When you stopped the comeback from Riverside by sacking the quarterback and getting the fumble recovery.
7: Oh. I don't really care about football that much. I don't really count those as a win.
5: But that was.
7: I know, but I don't count that as a win. Compared to Summer Patriot, that's nothing.
5: Oh, no, I agree. Compared to that. But I think of that moment because I remember you coming off the field, not using these words, but hell yeah. And running with the ball and everything, you know.
7: Almost got a penalty for it.
5: Yeah, okay. But that was a cool moment for me, for you. For me, for you. You know?
7: Yeah.
5: And, the Cyber Patriot obviously is something to be proud of. And there's more there if you really sit back and you think. So every night you're struggling to think about it. But if you had a list of all the things you've done, wow. Yeah. Right. You know, with my stuff in the military, the awards that I've gotten and everything, I know, you know, there's a lot of things I've done. Personally, I letters of recommendation, things like that. You know, I know I've helped people and I don't need them to know. I know that, you know.
7: Yeah.
5: So just realize that documenting those wins, all those positive things is really important so that you don't feel like an imposter. Mm-hmm. Right. But now I want to talk about those steps you can take to help you avoid or even conquer that imposter syndrome. So let's talk about that heat map.
6: Shift your focus from hiding your flaws to intentionally tracking your progress. The heat map will show you where to focus your efforts for the most impact. Keep a wins journal to track accomplishments and positive feedback. This is your evidence that you belong. Talk to peers and mentors. Most have felt the same way. Sharing your feelings can normalize them. Reframe, I don't know this, as I'm learning this. This shifts your mindset from fixed to growth. The map is drawn. Back to Murph Man for the next segment.
5: All right, so keep that wins journal because it's positive feedback and it's evidence that you belong.
7: Mm-hmm.
5: Talk to peers and mentors. Ask them, how did you feel when you started this? Right? Many have felt the same way as you. And if you ask for help and you ask those questions, you'll be able to get that feedback and realize, hey, you know what? It normalizes it. It says, you know what? Yeah, things happen and people, you know, whatever the case may be, right? And last but not least is reframe your I don't know to I'm learning this. You're not supposed to know it. You're learning it. Tell yourself that. That's one of the biggest things. The negative stuff in our head that says we can't. You know, one thing that, you know, I've talked about this before. I didn't get along too well with my mom, right? But the biggest compliment she ever gave me, which I don't even know. I don't think she was trying to give me a compliment. But she said, you always tried new things. You always said, I can do it. Now, what's really funny is I didn't believe I could do it. I didn't have that self-esteem to say I did it. But as an adult, my mom told me that. And that made me feel really good, right? I don't think she was trying to say it as a compliment. She just said it. But I was like, yeah, I'm not a quitter. I go through things, and I do things, and I change things, and one little idea grows into a million things. I believe that I can do it, and if I can't do it, I don't even try it. I know what I'm capable of, but my mom telling me that made me realize, even as a kid, I couldn't. And one of the things that I like is when I do magic, you know.
7: Magic. Well, keep going. Sorry, I'm going to say that in my head. I was like, I'm listening, and I keep saying in my head, I don't know why, I was like, magic?
5: Yes.
7: Keep going. Sorry. It's just...
5: All right, hold on. I'm going to talk about something traumatizing to Connor, but it's funny. All right. If you're a kid and you're listening to this, turn it off for about 5 minutes and then we can come back. Okay? The Tooth Fairy. Right?
7: Mm-hmm.
5: When I told him about the Tooth Fairy, he's like, no, that's not true, because you were there with me when the Tooth Fairy came.
7: Santa.
5: No.
7: Santa.
5: No.
7: We're talking about Santa.
5: No. You put your tooth under the bed, under the pillow.
7: Uh-huh.
5: And then we were sitting there, we're talking, and you said,
7: oh,
5: I wonder if the Tooth Fairy already came. I said, I don't know, check. And you checked it, and your tooth was gone. The money wasn't.
7: It was the same for Santa.
5: Well, I went to about Santa in a little bit.
7: Yeah.
5: But I had, there's, when you're at school, they give you this little tooth that so the kid can carry it, and you can send home the kid with the tooth. You get home and, Dad, look, I lost my tooth, right? Well, one time you didn't tell me you lost a tooth and you put it under your pillow, and you got all pissed off because the Tooth Fairy didn't come and give you anything. I felt so bad because you didn't tell me, you know. But anyway, you learned your lesson, and you told me. I told him because I have to make the appointment with the Tooth Fairy, dude. Right? But I went to the nurse, and I got an extra little tooth thing. So Connor would give me his with the tooth, and then I would put the money under the pillow. I palmed it, right? So you were sitting there, and you saw me put your tooth under the pillow. You didn't realize I had your real tooth in my hand.
7: Hmm.
5: Right? Now, Santa.
7: Wait, hold on. What'd you do with all my teeth that I lost?
5: Why do you gotta ask that? You know I have them.
7: All of them?
5: All of them.
7: All of them.
5: All of them.
7: How many?
5: I'll tell you what. On the break?
7: I know where it is, but how many?
5: All of them.
7: I don't know how all of them is.
5: 14, 20. I don't know how many you had. Except for the one you ate. But, yeah.
7: What?
5: Yeah.
7: I ate one?
5: Yeah.
7: When?
5: It just fell out and you were eating and it swallowed it, you know.
7: Okay.
5: Anyway.
7: Okay.
5: So I did that measure. Now, Santa.
7: Oh.
5: Now, this one, I got to say, is...
7: Smart.
5: Well, no, I was going to say it's a sad moment for me because it was like Christmas, your mom passed away.
7: Not awesome.
5: And I had friends that gave us money to help with their bills and everything. And they said, we want you to make this Christmas amazing. And I got them a whole bunch of stuff. But one of the things I got them was all these Pokemon sets, right? And I had a bike and I'm setting it up in the room and he starts coming out of the room. I'm like, don't come out here. I'm wrapping your presents. So I got one of the presents that I was going to put there for Santa and wrapped it up real quick and I gave it to you. I'm like, you already know I'm wrapping it here, you know?
7: Yeah.
5: But I go to bed and you're there in bed with me and we're looking at the Santa tracker and it says he already came to El Paso. And you're like, what? I'm like, what do you mean he came? Did you hear it? No. And you run out there and you come back in. And do you remember what you said?
7: He came. Santa came.
5: And I'm like, what? How? When? You know, all that stuff. But yeah, a little bit of magic. You know, that little sleight of hand that I like to do and everything, you know. My card tricks. You know, I have an interest in magic, right?
7: You have a whole CD and like magic set.
5: Well, the CD is magic instructions, yes. I have them in my desk, actually. You know, every now and then I practice.
7: Sure, yeah. Anyways.
5: So, yeah. So, any other story about Santa or Tooth Fairy?
7: IHOP.
5: That's the traumatizing part.
7: That's all.
5: Tell them.
7: You tell them. No. You took me there.
5: No, we were going there. We were going to IHOP when it happened.
7: Uh-huh.
5: And you lost your tooth. Or, you know, it fell out. It was your last baby tooth. And I said, well, you're no longer a baby. And I told you the truth. And you were like, do I still get the money for the tooth?
7: I don't remember that. How much would you give me? A dollar?
5: Yeah. $1 or $5.
7: $5.
5: But what I told you was, now that you know the secret, you get to have fun sharing the secret with others. And I remember we went to Colorado and we rode the Polar Express. Right?
7: Yeah.
5: And all the kids were there with Santa. And you were like, this is actually pretty cool because they believe. And even though you knew the secret, it felt, you told me, and you were, I don't know how old you were, but you said 11, 12, yeah, somewhere around there. And you said, you know, it's nice knowing. That's all you said. It's like, it's nice knowing. And it is, you know, because you make other kids' dreams come true and whatnot, right? Now, that Polar Express, what I think is really interesting is, as the train's pulling up to the North Pole, they have a Santa there, and Santa gets on the train. And then how does he get through the whole train to visit all the kids? Because you got to think about it, right? He gets on the train.
7: The train wasn't that big.
5: No, but it had enough cars. Yeah,
7: it had like five.
5: Big. No.
7: Yeah.
5: Well, five or six cars, yeah. But the way Santa gets on the train is, he gets on the train, but there's already two Santas on the train. So one Santa goes this way and one Santa goes this way. And there's one that does the middle. And that's how they're able to do it. So they don't let you transfer between cars to keep the illusion going. But the Polar Express, if you haven't done it, it's really cool. It's in Pueblo, Colorado. And it takes you to the North Pole. You know, but yeah, it was a cool ride. I already had that planned before you lost your tooth. So it was like, oh, well. You know, I thought it would have been nice to do that with you. But
7: if you didn't tell me about, like, the truth,

0: Denver, Colorado, and we're doing Christmas in July. And so, and there's sales like that. You'll see them Christmas in July, Christmas in July. And, you know, it's all marketing and everything, right?
1: Mm-hmm.
0: But what's really cool is there's a store in, I want to say San Antonio.
1: Well, what store?
0: But it might be in Colorado. But it was a Christmas store. And that's all they sold year round.
1: Okay, when you say Christmas store, you mean like what? Like a Hallmark movie Christmas store? All they have is like a giant Nutcracker statue.
0: Yeah, like Christmas year round. You can buy stuff year round.
1: Hmm.
0: You know. And another thing is, you know, during Halloween, you have Spirit Halloween.
1: Yeah.
0: You know, they're moving to like Christmas Halloween or the Halloween Christmas Spirit. So they're doing pop-ups now for Christmas stuff.
1: Oh.
0: Yeah, that's good.
1: I don't know if that'll be
0: happened a couple last year. Watch this year. Mark my words, there's going to be a lot more of them. Okay? I said this last year, too. You all right?
1: Sorry. I stretched and I yawned.
0: You know, have I ever told you my joke about the first yawn?
1: Mm-hmm.
0: Okay, you know how they say yawns are contagious,
1: yeah.
0: Right? So picture all the cavemen around the fire, right? They're all there talking. All of a sudden, one caveman yawns, right? And everyone looks at him like, what the hell was that? And they all start yawning, right?
1: Yeah.
0: Can you picture that first yawn? Now, have you ever seen a dog yawn or, yeah.
1: Oh, what?
0: A dog.
1: No, that's not what you said.
0: Have you ever seen a dog yawn?
1: Oh, I thought you said dog yawn.
0: Have you ever seen a dog yawn?
1: Yeah.
0: Yeah. You see them stretching and they're like, they're enjoying it, right?
1: Mm-hmm.
0: Yeah. It's.
1: Did I get freaked out the first time I yawned?
0: No. It's a natural part of life. We all yawn.
1: Well, but if you didn't know about it, like, I didn't know how I could yawn. When I was a baby, and then I just yawned out of nowhere.
0: Yeah, well, you yawn as a baby, and you just keep doing it. One thing you've always had is hiccups, though. You get bad hiccups.
1: I still do, yeah.
0: You know, just out of the blue, you start getting hiccups. Right? But yeah, no, you're yawning and all that. But I'll tell you what, let's take a quick break, and let's celebrate the 4th of July with Coffee Anderson, Mr. Red, White, and Blue.

0: 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We're heading down a trail where good stories dwell. It started.
1: Perfect timing.
2: Welcome back to Hot Takes with the Merc Man. Mr. Red, White, and Blue by Coffee Anderson. Love the song. God.
1: Allergies, man.
2: I take my pills. I just only so much you can do.
1: Yeah.
2: You know, it's one of those things when you think about this that it's 4th of July. All these patriotic songs come out, right? There are songs like by Toby Keith that are amazing country songs, you know, that are 4th of July songs. To me, Coffee Anderson's Mr. Red, White, and Blue is one of those for me. It's a very touching song. I love it. You know, check them out on iTunes, you guys. Okay. Sorry, I'm on TikTok and I got to keep it going live. The heat map was where we talked about all those things you can do to prevent yourself from getting trapped in the imposter syndrome. But now let's talk about those things, those pitfalls where you can get burned. All right. Mm-hmm.
3: Your mind will lie to you, so look at the evidence instead of trusting a temporary emotion. Let's talk about where you'll get burned, some common pitfalls. Believing you're the only one. Imposter syndrome is common and beatable. Everyone is faking it until they make it. Waiting to feel confident. Confidence comes from action, not perfection. Do the scary stuff anyway. Dismissing praise. Accept it. You earned it. Don't deflect compliments. Danger zone identified. Back to Murph Man for the warning.
2: All right, imposter syndrome is common and beatable. Everyone is faking it until they make it. Ever heard of that before? Fake it till you make it?
1: Mm-hmm.
2: Right? Remember we talked about how you feel incompetent, or you think people don't think you're as competent, or they think you're more competent than you really feel? So you have to fake it till you make it. That's how I felt in that first session with that kid. I faked it until I made it.
1: Mm.
2: You know, I the thing is, I'm going to be me, whether you like it or not, and I'm just going to do things my way. That's how I am.
1: Yeah.
2: You know.
1: That's how we all should be.
2: Right?
1: Mm-hmm.
2: Then, you know, the waiting to feel confident. Confidence comes from action, not perfection. Do the scary stuff anyway. Like I said earlier, don't let your negative beliefs affect you trying new things. That whole I can is very important. You know, go out into the maze, find new cheese. If you haven't read Who Moved My Cheese by Spencer Johnson, great book. Love the story. Use it a lot in my life. There's also a book by Dr. Seuss, All the Places You'll Go.
1: Mm-hmm.
2: And there's a lot of things that he says in there, but one of them is, sometimes you'll be the winningest winner of all, except when you won't, when you don't, because you play lonely games, two games you can't win because you play against you. That's such a telling thing for me, is playing games against yourself. And of course, the last one is dismissing praise. Accept it. You earned it. Don't deflect the compliments. When someone takes the time to say, you're doing good, say thank you. Don't say, no, you know, it's I'm not doing that good. Accept the compliment, okay? That is hard. You know, I tell people, you don't have to tell me I'm doing a good job. Just don't tell me I'm doing a bad job. Because I think I'm, you know, I believe I'm doing a good job. And when you tell me I screw something up, you know, I move on. And I tell people, when I screw up, I screw up. It's something pretty big usually, you know what I mean?
1: Mm-hmm.
2: And like, for example, I'm the National Honor Society sponsor or the advisor. And I had to report by the end of the year. And I said, oh, I'll do it this day. Well, this year they had me, I had to get the principal to sign the paperwork. So the last day of work, I had to send her a message and say, I'm so sorry, but I need your signature on this. And she signed it, you know. But, like, I wait till last minute.
1: Very last minute.
2: Well, it's because I want to compile all the data. Kids are still turning in their service hours and everything. I had a deadline, but that doesn't matter. People don't follow deadlines, right? And we're doing all this stuff. You know, and it looked like I was waiting till last minute, which I was, but that was a planned thing, right? I did not realize I needed her signature. That's the last minute that I screwed up, you know. And I, you know, what's cool is I have these officers that are part of my team, right? The president, vice president, and secretary. And these kids are amazing this year. Like, they did an amazing job. And they came up with this whole plan of, like, let's plan ahead a whole year of events. You know, can we do that? And I said, yeah, we did this last year. And they're like, no, we didn't. So I showed them the document. They're like, oh, wow, yeah, you did. I'm like, y'all thought you invented the wheel, but I already had invented it, you know. But I said, that's the kind of stuff that I like about you guys, because you show that initiative of taking control and doing things. And one of the kids says, yeah, but we still screwed up last year. I was like, don't worry about that, because you came up with it this year. Right?
4: Yeah.
2: So you did it without realizing I already had done it, which is, got to give yourself credit for that, you know. And one of them says, yeah, but we still screwed up. You know, they couldn't take the compliment. And I threw it in their face, which I wasn't saying, look, you guys are stupid. You didn't invent it. But I said, you guys don't have to reinvent the wheel. I already have this. Look at what I have. And if you want to change it, you change it. And they were, because they hadn't done the events yet. So they said, can we do it? Because they're not going to waste their time doing something. Right. And I said, you don't have to do it. I already have it, but you can change it any way you want. So they're already planning for this year, which is, I love that. Right. I love planning ahead. But these kids, you know, you got to be positive, you know, because a negative comment can affect someone forever. Right.
1: Mm-hmm.
2: You know, also a positive comment can have an effect on somebody.
1: Yeah.
2: You know, when I was a freshman on the drill team in ROTC, the commander of ROTC told the other teacher, he's going to be a drill team commander one day. And I was, you know, I remember that. It was really cool. But then that same guy, because I was working, I was missing a lot of practice. He's like, you can't be the commander and be missing practice. And I understood that. I wanted to keep working, so I gave up ROTC. And I remember when I saw him years later, I looked at him and I'm like, it's you. You know, like, wow, how are you doing? He didn't remember me. He goes, were you one of my drill team commanders? I said, no, he kicked me out the year that I was going to be commander. He's like, why would I do that? And I told him, he goes, yeah, that makes sense. You know, but I wasn't angry about it. I understood. But yeah, so as we're talking about this imposter syndrome and the doubts and everything, accept those compliments, because sometimes they're few and far between, right?
1: Mm-hmm.
2: Can you think of a compliment I've given you? I'm just curious.
1: No.
2: No? Neither can I.
4: Yeah.
2: I know I've given you some. I just, you know, nothing sticks out in your brain. you know. But like, and again, how many times have I told you you were a really advanced student in high school? And you're like, I just did the minimum. Like, and I we argue about this
1: a lot.
2: And I tell you, you didn't do the minimum. You did way more than the minimum.
1: Yeah, I wouldn't say way more. That's too much. I say I did more, yeah, but not way, way more. You know what I mean?
2: Okay, your senior year.
1: Mm-hmm.
2: You got to the point where you could have had two tech programs.
1: Mommy.
2: Right? Yeah. Okay. That's a half your day in tech. So
1: that's a full day, technically.
2: Oh, yeah.
1: Because it's two periods.
2: Well, yeah. But
1: oh, my God, I would have had a full day off. Fuck.
2: Shouldn't have done it. But that's my point, is you were so advanced in your studies that you didn't, there was nothing you could really take.
1: Yeah, my senior year, I just needed
2: English.
1: Yeah, English and science. That was it. Wait. Yeah.
2: English and science are the only two classes you needed.
1: Mm-hmm.
2: That means out of the eight, you only needed two. Think about that.
1: Eight
2: credits a day, a semester, for eight classes. You only needed two of them. So you had six classes you had to fill with stupidity. What I mean by that is you filled it with stuff you wanted to take, but the only classes available to you were all the like drama, theater, arts, and then all the foreign language,
1: mm-hmm,
2: and all the music, right? But as far as math, science, all the STEM stuff, you were done.
1: Yeah, that was my plan for, like, since middle school.
2: Right. But that's what I mean by you did more than the average kid, because you literally had...
1: I'm trying to think, what did I fill my schedule up with?
2: Culinary arts, tech, and then you took...
1: Forensics.
2: Yeah, forensics, because it was just an extra class.
1: I took an anatomy also.
2: Oh, but yeah, that was your fourth science.
1: Oh, that was. Yeah.
2: Yeah, so you had forensics and anatomy, A&P. Then you had tech. Then you had English, culinary arts, and football. Manager, no. Not senior year.
1: Mm-hmm.
2: What other classes did you have?
1: Okay, let's start again. Let's do... core classes, AP English.
2: English, right? Math? You didn't have any physics.
1: Quantitative right? reasoning. QNR, no. AQR.
2: Wasn't that as a junior?
1: No.
2: Or calculus?
1: Calculus.
2: Or pre-cal?
1: Pre-cal and then AQR.
2: No, but it's AQR then pre-cal. You took calculus your senior year. You didn't need to.
1: I took AQR. Senior year.
2: It doesn't matter.
1: And then, anyways, science, I did those two. I did tech, which was two, culinary. It's going to be stuck in my brain. I'll think about it later.
2: I'm just letting you process this, but it doesn't really matter, does it?
1: No.
2: Okay.
1: I just want to get it out of my brain because now it's stuck in my head.
2: That's the point. But I'll tell you what, let's just move on. And remember I told you before your brain works in the background?
1: Yeah.
2: It's buffering right now.
1: Yeah.
2: Right, it's loading. Don't worry about it. All right. So we talked about the heat map, things you can do to move forward, places you're going to get burned. Let's talk about how you can avoid those pitfalls in the heat shields.
3: Preparation builds the defense that protects your mindset from self-sabotage. Your heat shield against imposter syndrome is the gratitude to data flip. The heat is the negative self-talk that dismisses praise. Deploy the shield by, every time you receive a compliment or a positive outcome, writing it down and labeling it as data, not luck. This habit builds an internal defense that reinforces your true competence with tangible evidence, protecting your confidence from self-sabotaging thoughts. The shields are up. Murphman, what's next?
2: What do you think about that, Connor? The negative self-talk. Every time you get a compliment, write it down, because you can look at it as data, not luck. Now, again, do you have to actually physically write it down? Yeah, if you want to keep track of it.
1: A lot, yeah.
2: But, you know, it's remember it, that you did something different.
1: Mm-hmm.
2: Right?
1: Yeah.
2: Collect that data. Realize what you've done. Show me your wins. Get rid of those negative self-thoughts. And build that habit of internal defense, and that reinforces your true competence.
1: Yeah.
2: You know what? I think we need to rename our podcast.
1: To what?
2: Hear me out. Coffee with the Murph Man.
1: Really?
2: Coffee with the Murph Man.
1: Yeah. No?
2: Because I'm always coughing. You don't think so?
1: No. No.
2: Turn a negative into a positive. That's what we're talking about, right? So realize that there's so many different things that you can do. You don't realize it. But just be positive and understand that, you know, you're not going to always win. You know? Yeah. You're not. And be positive. Turn all those self-doubts into all the different questions you might have. You know, but one thing is, I want you to reflect on all this, Connor. I'm going to ask you some questions right now, okay? Mm-hmm. Is I want you to tell me your answers to these questions. So let's get to the afterburn and let's do the reflective question.
3: True confidence requires you to slow down and honestly evaluate the value you bring. In today's afterburn, here are some questions for you to reflect on. What evidence do I have that I belong here? How would I talk to a friend who felt this way? What's one thing I've learned or improved this week? Reflection complete. Murphman, time for your final thoughts.
2: All right, Connor.
1: All right.
2: What evidence do I have that I belong here?
1: I got the job.
2: That's a big one.
1: That's
2: a big one.
1: The big and most reasonable one, yeah.
2: Right? I got the job. That tells you that you've met the minimum requirements that you're able to do that, right?
1: Mm-hmm.
2: How would I talk to a friend who felt this way? What advice would you give a friend? Because you got to give yourself that same advice.
1: I'm not really good at talking to other people, but
2: negative self-doubt, that's what I'm talking about.
1: No, it's not negative. It's just, I just don't talk to people,
2: Connor,
1: about like
2: how
1: they feel.
2: You told me how many friends have reached out to you because they have a bad day and they're having a situation.
1: Not about work.
2: No, but
1: it's still different if it's feelings and work.
2: All right.
1: Huh.
2: You know, the animation that I'm working on didn't get the response that we wanted.
1: Which one?
2: All Dogs Go to Heaven.
1: Oh. Why not?
2: It got response, but...
1: But?
2: It's not something people were really looking at.
1: Mm.
2: And I told the guy that we created... I told the guy that I created this with. Well, he created it, I helped him finish it. I said... To you, it's important, right?
1: Mm-hmm.
2: To someone else, it's just another cartoon. So sometimes when you want to do something, you may not get the response you want because you're expecting something different. Because to you, it's a big deal. And to someone else, it's like, that's just the job or whatever the case may be.
1: Yeah.
2: You know? So tell yourself that too. You know, sometimes you're doing something you're so proud of. And so the people's like, who cares? Now, one of the things that I'm proud of, and this is another weird situation. After 9/11, 1 month after the towers fell, we had an event here in El Paso at the Civic Center. And they had, like, you know, memorial service and everything, right? And I was outside, and I was reading every unit that had someone die, right? And we had a stand, I guess, where you could light candles. And above that, we had the fire truck holding the big American flag. Really patriotic moment, right?
1: Yeah.
2: And I'm reading this in front of like 1,000 people. They're in the plaza, you know, where the Civic Center. And I'm reading, and I'm talking, you know, in front of 1,000 people. For one, that's pretty cool that I got to do that. But during my speech, the wind comes and knocks over the candle stands. And all that wax caught fire. And this plume of fire just like whoosh is a flash, right?
1: Yeah.
2: Going up to the American flag.
1: Oh God.
2: So I want you to think about this. The worst moment in American history, 9/11. 1 month afterwards, it was really fresh in our minds. And we're about to burn the American flag. Do you know how stressed I got at that moment?
1: Stressed.
2: That I was like, okay, that flag's going to burn, and it's not going to be good. But I had to keep doing my speech. So luckily I'm good at public speaking, and I'm able to keep things going. And, but yeah, that's one of those things where I was happy how I handled it. You know, it's not a big deal, but it's one of those moments that, and everyone was like, wow, we saw your face like, oh my God. Cause it was slow motion. I saw the wind knock over the candle. It was like a Final Destination moment. You know how they show the scene and everything's happening. And yeah, that's how I felt at that moment. Anyway. And last but not least, you guys, is you want to be able to just accept the fact that you're doing good. You're not doing bad. Everyone thinks so negative. Just be a little more positive, and you're definitely going to be able to do something with that. Now, you were looking up your course. Did you figure out what you were taking?
1: I took audio and video as my last one because I went from pre-cal to audio and video, well, not pre-cal, AQR, then audio and video. Then I went to, what was after lunch? Oh, that was my anatomy and forensics. No, on B-days, I went from English to culinary to tech.
2: So you're happy you got that out of your head?
1: Yes, very, very.
2: Now, did you remember? Did you pull it up?
1: I can't pull it up. I'm not a student.
2: I was going to let you keep struggling.
1: I forgot. I don't have a student ID anymore.
2: What was your old student ID?
1: I'm not saying it. Some kid has it.
2: They can't.
1: They can.
2: They cannot.
1: It's not mine anymore.
2: How do you know?
1: Because it's funny because someone I knew got one of my friend's older brother's old ID.
2: I've never seen it repeated.
1: They say some are repeated.
2: I mean,
1: in the same school, yeah.
2: Once you get to 999,000, it repeats.
1: No.
2: I don't think we've had a million kids go through the district. But maybe.
1: We haven't. Well, I don't even know. I can look it up.
2: It'd be it'd be 20 years of school because there's 50,000, about 50,000 a year.
1: So what am I looking at? How many students or how many?
2: No. What I'm saying is do the math. About 50,000 a year, 20 years is a million students. The numbers have to repeat. But I don't know if they started off with.
1: Well, I guess because every class is different.
2: Five, six, seven. And eventually they're going to go to 8 or 9.
1: Mm-hmm.
2: You know, so that's what I'm saying. I don't think numbers repeat because it's identified to that student.
1: Till they graduate.
2: No, well, that's what I'm saying. It doesn't change because you need to have that number identified to that student. So you say your friend got the number, but I don't know how.
1: I don't know either.
2: Right.
1: Yeah. But if I go back over there and type it in at lunch, it's not going to pop me up because I'm not registered.
2: Right.
1: So it'll be someone else.
2: Has a number.
1: No, I'm someone. It can't just be used one time.
2: It,
1: I don't think.
2: It's like social security numbers.
1: Okay, well.
2: They're not repeated.
1: I guess. Yeah. Yeah, student ID numbers can sometimes be reused.
2: But over after 20 years.
1: Mm.
2: But I don't know my number. You know, I never got in trouble or had to worry about it.
1: Me neither.
2: Yeah, you got in trouble a couple times.
1: Not with school.
2: Yes. You got after school detention for a fight.
1: In middle school, it was for a week, even though literally it was just so we don't go outside and go play recess.
2: Right.
1: That was it.
2: Yeah.
1: And I don't do that anyways. I was with my friends. They that was not really detention. Because they separated me from a table, but then my friends just sat at that table. Because they're like, you can't leave the spot. And I'm like, okay, guys, come on. And they, yeah.
2: Yeah, they moved.
1: And you played Geometry Dash.
2: Now.
1: That was fun. Because my friend, he had like a flash drive that he put into a laptop. And it's like, it gives you games on it. So I used to play like Geometry Dash. What else? Bloons TD.
2: Do you
1: skateboarding.
2: Know,
1: we all did it since middle school. And it was so hilarious.
2: We've talked about this before. My TikTok feed is weird. I have so many different things that come across my feed. One of them is the USB drive you're talking about. And it's a game. It has 40,000 games on it. And you have a PlayStation controller.
1: Oh.
2: And you can play 40,000 games.
1: Oh. Mine is like, you get it. It's an application on Windows, but you have to like download it or install it. Not install it because it's already there. But you have to like
2: run it.
1: Yeah.
2: Yeah.
1: So it's like you have, it's like you downloaded the game, but you didn't download it. Right. So it wasn't on any record if you downloaded it on those.
2: In my
1: computer.
2: Day, we actually owned the stuff.
1: Well, we did also, but then they got rid of the flash drives.
2: Yeah, everything was downloaded. Did you?
1: It was not even downloaded. It was like they stopped access to the hard drive. That's it. You pissed me off.
2: Hold on. You know, GTA 6 is coming out, right?
1: I used to play San Andreas.
2: Okay.
1: Oh.
2: Focus. GTA 6 is coming out.
1: Mm-hmm.
2: And you know it's going to be a massive hit. Everyone's going to be playing GTA 6 when it comes out.
1: It's a good game.
2: So this guy emptied out his savings, took out a loan in his house, and bought 50,000 games.
1: Oh, I thought you meant GTA 6. I was like,
2: yeah,
1: oh.
2: GTA 6.
1: He bought 50,000 copies of GTA 6.
2: Hold on. He pre-ordered 50,000 copies.
1: Mm-hmm.
2: So he thinks he's going to sell them on Amazon.
1: Yeah.
2: Right? Or eBay or whatever.
1: eBay is like...
2: GTA 6 is a digital download. So he bought 50,000 versions of the same game. He can't sell it to anyone else. Because they just have to go and download it.
1: You need, for that, it was a pre-order. You need like a reference code.
2: Yeah, yeah, yeah.
1: So they all have different. So no matter what, you still got to sell it.
2: No, he can't sell it.
1: He can.
2: Connor. Okay. Yeah, he can sell it to you because I get that. But you don't need to buy it from him because you can just go download it because there's no limited copies. There's no hard copies. He thought it was all hard copies. Like he was buying games.
1: Well, you still got to buy the game in order to download it.
2: Yeah, but so, you can go online and download it. You don't need to buy it from anybody.
1: You need to buy the game in order to download it.
2: Yes.
1: Online or not, you still need to buy it.
2: Right.
1: Yes. That's what I'm saying. You need to buy it.
2: But because it's a digital download, there's no limit on how many are available. So you don't have to buy it from him. He just bought 50,000 copies for nothing. let's do something else. I have a tablet. Mm-hmm. I buy 50,000 tablets.
1: Mm-hmm.
2: Now the market is like, we need tablets. Well, guess what? I own 50,000. I'm selling them for $1,000 a piece. You understand that? Mm-hmm. Okay. This is a durable good. I own the actual product. You have to send me the money. I send you a tablet. Okay. But it's like me buying 50,000 copies of Chrome. You don't need to buy it from me. You can just go download it on your own. But it's not a durable product. It's
1: just an online tablet download. Though.
2: What?
1: But you want the tablet.
2: No, okay. The tablet, I'm going to give you two examples. The tablet is a durable good. That is something you want to have.
1: Mm-hmm.
2: The digital download doesn't matter. You can do it on your own. You don't have to go through me to get the digital download.
1: I mean, yeah, but I don't know. It's just
2: like, I can't buy 50,000 Chrome and no one else can use it. Like, for example, if I were to buy 1 billion Chrome, you can still go to Google and download it. You don't need to go through me. So he just wasted 800 something thousand dollars for his 50,000 downloads.
1: And people are still buying stuff on eBay for that.
2: Yeah.
1: They're going like double or triple the price of the original price for it on eBay.
2: But that was GTA 5, not 6.
1: No, 6.
2: Connor, it's a digital download. There's no need.
1: This is happening right now. People are buying it on eBay.
2: Do me a favor. Oh. GTA 6 pre-order.
1: Okay.
2: Hold on, you guys. I'm sorry. This is the hot takes we talk about.
1: Uh-huh. What am I looking at? About what?
2: The GTA pre-order.
1: Standard editions, $80. Ultimate editions at 100.
2: And where do you have to go to buy it?
1: Physical edition. Hold on. Physical editions contain download codes rather than discs, with both preloaded and digital versions dropping on November 19th. And what am I looking at?
2: Well, that's my point. When do they drop?
1: November 19th.
2: Okay. So you can buy it now, and on November 19th, you're going to get the code. You don't need to go through the guy. You don't need to pay extra. It's
1: those
2: are people that are idiots that are doing that.
1: Yeah, that's what I'm saying. Idiots are doing this on eBay.
2: Now, what I think is funny is when the PS5 came out, people were selling the empty box.
1: Yeah.
2: And they said it's the box only. So people would buy the box for several $100 so they could buy it for their kids. And it was just the box, and there were so many people getting scammed. But the ad said it's just the box. So what ended up happening is people were buying the box to give it to their kids, and the kids would open it, and it wouldn't have a PlayStation in it. It would have something else.
1: That's sad.
2: It is. Oh, you know, speaking of sad, do you remember the first time you played Minecraft Story?
1: Yeah.
2: What do you remember?
1: Playing the whole thing. I didn't play the whole thing. I only played like the
2: first 4 episodes. I know, but yeah. There was something that happened, and he got really this really sad. Do you remember?
1: My pig died.
2: Ruben. You're playing the game, and then Ruben becomes a pork chop. And you were just like, Ruben died. You remember that?
1: I remember it, dude. I remember it.
2: Oh, my gosh, man. I'll tell you.
1: I remember it.
2: I'll tell you what. Let's go ahead and take a quick break. We'll come back and we'll talk about the Digital Inferno, you guys.
4: It's time for a break. Hot Takes with the Murph Man will return after these messages.

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1: Hey, thanks for tuning in. Welcome back.
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4: We are back. Welcome back. Let's just jump straight into the digital inferno, you guys. When I can get to it.
5: If not, then I'll do it. Yep.
6: 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Back to Murphman to talk about the segment.
4: All right. 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All right. It's a great digital app for to-do lists and everything. And mindfulness apps like Calm give you quick guided discussion to help you calm down. Now, one of the things that we have a problem with is following through on stuff that we got to do. Okay. So if you have the apps, but you're not using them, you're not going into them on a regular basis, what good are they doing to you?
5: Yeah.
4: Okay. So it's one of those things that, it's a habit you got to get into, right? Now, relaxation and calm, mindfulness stuff, people don't think about that stuff. Like if I were to ask you, Connor, what gets you calm?
5: Music.
4: Music. Okay. So you listen to music and you get to chill out?
5: Yes.
4: Okay. Do you listen to calm, relaxing music?
5: Sometimes. All right. Yeah.
4: Is there music that annoys you?
5: Yeah.
4: The other day we were playing the music, the song, and I'm like, turn it off, change it. I hate, just get rid of it.
5: I don't know why, but...
4: Do you remember the song?
5: Yes, I remember the song.
4: But there's also a Mexican song you were listening to.
5: Yes.
4: And I was like, I don't like that kind of music. And you're like, it's, what is it, the accordions? I'm like, no, I like accordions, it's just, I don't know. There's just some songs that annoy me. And it really annoyed me. I mean, like, really annoyed me, right? So, if you're going to be doing music, find a quiet space, listen to the music you want to listen to, have a playlist so that you can do that, right?
5: Mm-hmm.
4: I like rock, and I know it sounds stupid, but rock to me is relaxing, you know.
5: I mean, people take relaxing in different ways.
4: What do you mean?
5: I like calm, relaxing music sometimes, and you like rock.
4: Yeah. You know, I'm not a big fan of symphony orchestra music, you know.
5: Me neither. Even though I did viola, I mean, I wouldn't listen to orchestra music.
4: We'll do the piano
5: like
4: too.
5: That. And piano.
4: Yeah.
5: And drums.
4: And drums.
5: And a little bit of guitar. Yeah.
4: Do you know who gave you the drums? Do you remember?
5: No.
4: Richard.
5: Worst decision of his life.
4: No.
5: Restless sleep.
4: No.
5: For weeks. Because all I did in my room was just play the goddamn drums.
4: You played drums, but what was funny was after a while that you didn't play them, we would be in the living room watching TV. And all of a sudden, we would hear whatever, right? Like for 3 minutes, and then they would stop and you didn't touch them again for like 3 months. you know.
5: Yeah, that sounds about right. Yeah,
4: it was pretty funny, you know. And you know, you never, you know, you never follow through with it. You never kept up with music, you know. But you have the capability for it. It just, we go back to your self-talk that you think you're not, you don't want to do it, you're not any good or whatever, when in fact you were very good at it, you know.
5: I feel like if I go back to playing viola, I would.
4: You'd rather play viola than the keyboards or piano?
5: Yes.
4: Really?
5: Yes.
4: I did not think that. I would have thought you would have picked the piano.
5: Dude, I've done viola for 4 years. Yeah.
4: No.
5: Yes.
4: Fifth and sixth. Seventh, you had COVID. Eighth, the teacher quit.
5: No, she didn't quit. She's still there.
4: No. You had a guy teacher that quit.
5: Sixth grade, he quit.
4: Oh, it was sixth grade?
5: In seventh grade, she came in with COVID. They tried doing it, couldn't do it.
4: Right.
5: And then eighth grade was just.
4: Which is a choir too.
5: Yeah. And we didn't really do much there either. Over COVID. Over COVID.
4: You know what's funny about that?
5: Hmm.
4: Again, COVID. You're in your room and all of a sudden you start singing because you have to sing.
5: I know. Oh, I hated doing that. I hate when you're in a class you need to be, like, in person for.
4: Right.
5: Imagine we were all in a call and we're all, like, trying to do, like, the choir thing again.
4: Yeah.
5: Oh, that would be terrible.
4: You know, one of the things about COVID that I found so interesting about kids, all right, it screwed up their social skills for months. Like, those kids who went through COVID, they're screwed up socially for a while. Okay. They missed a whole year of development, basically. Again, I'm in my room. You're playing Fortnite. And all of a sudden I hear you saying, Simon Says. Do you remember that?
5: Simon Says.
4: Simon, you know Simon Says is, right?
5: Yeah.
4: Okay. You're playing Simon Says on Fortnite.
5: Yeah. That wasn't during COVID, but yeah.
4: Well, yeah, it was. No. Yeah, because I'd be in my room and you would be, that's how it all started.
5: I was in the living room playing it.
4: The point being is it was COVID. And all of a sudden, I would hear you say, Simon Says. What they would do is they all gather on the game, and one person says, okay, I'm going to be Simon, and you're going to follow what I say, and you have to do an action like jump or squat or lay down or whatever. And let's say you say, Simon Says, jump. Jump again. And you jump again. Everyone would turn their weapon to you and fire and kill you.
5: Yeah.
4: That the creativity for kids is just unlimited, you know. But I don't know who started that.
5: I don't know either.
4: But that was a very creative game to socialize. You know, a lot of people say don't play games on. I think you can actually socialize on games a lot better than, you know, some people in person.
5: Some games.
4: Now, remember I was saying about the sign language, the girl who has to translate. Private calls.
5: Yeah.
4: People don't realize this is sign language. You can be an interpreter. And, like, let's pretend Connor is deaf and he can't talk. I can. So I'll talk and the person will sign for him. And he's looking at her or him and they sign. Then he signs back and then she says whatever he's saying as he's signing, right?
5: Mm-hmm.
4: But one of the weirdest things that happened was people have to have, you know, you've heard of sexting, right? But video sex talk, and she had to translate that. So I think that's pretty awkward, but I think it's funny.
5: A little bit.
4: What do you think?
5: A little bit, yeah.
4: Yeah, right. If you ever talk to a sign language interpreter, tell them to tell you some funny stories. Trust me, they got some. But I'll tell you what, let's get to the final burn and just finish, wrap up the show.
5: Sounds good.
7: Stop tracking the time you think you lack and start tracking the value you prove every day. The final take from today's discussion is, you're not faking it. You're growing into it. Confidence isn't a prerequisite. It's a byproduct. The final flame has been struck. Back to Murph Man to wrap the show.
4: Hold on, my finger's too big over here. Give me a sec. I was going backwards and didn't realize it. All right. Stop tracking the time that you think you lack and start tracking the value you prove every day.
5: Mm-hmm.
4: Right?
5: Yeah.
4: Remember, document your wins. Keep track of what you won, right? And you'll be able to do things. And in the final take is, you're not faking it. You're growing into it, right? That's one of those things when you think about, like, when you sit there and you ask yourself, okay, what can I do differently? Well, you know, you're going to grow into it. You're going to learn. You're doing things, right? Don't be so hard on yourself. Enjoy life, you guys. It's supposed to be difficult. Nothing's easy in this life. If it's easy, then you didn't learn anything. One of those Buddhist sayings that I love is, from confusion comes learning. Because if you don't know it and you're confused and then eventually you do know it, you've learned. Right?
5: Mm-hmm.
4: And if you learn something and you never got confusion, you're not really going to learn it.
8: Yeah.
4: You know, the example I use is when I was in school and I was learning Erickson's theory, I couldn't understand it. For the life of me, I couldn't grasp it. And I tried so hard. I tried recording it and playing it back. I tried reading it over and over again. And I couldn't learn it, dude. I could not learn it. And then the morning of the test, I woke up and I'm like, I know it. I was being so hard on myself that I was pressuring myself that I just wasn't remembering, wasn't recalling it.
5: Mm.
4: You know, and sometimes that pressure you put on yourself prevents you from doing things. So try to be more positive. Try not to be so hard on yourself. And you're confused. It's okay. You're going to learn from it. That's all part of growing up. You don't have all the answers.
8: Exactly.
4: You know. With that being said, I think that's it for today's show. What do you think, Connor?
5: I think so, too. Today's was a good episode.
4: You liked it?
5: Did you like it?
4: Of course. I always like it. Some better than others.
5: Definitely. No issues, no nothing.
4: We had a little bit of issues.
5: Well, I meant, like, if there's no issues, then, yeah, we're good.
4: Yeah, but I like today's show, too. I hope you guys enjoyed it, too. That's it for today. I am the Murph Man, co-host Connor here.
5: Yep.
4: By the way, quick update on the score on Canada and Morocco. It is 0-0.
5: It is halftime right now.
4: And it's at halftime. All right. So we're going to let you go and we're going to watch the game.
5: Yeah.
4: What do you think, Connor? All right. Thanks for watching, you guys.
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0: Ladies and gentlemen, thank you for tuning in to Military Broadcast Radio. 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
1: And welcome back to the Tracer Rounds show. And we're on Military Broadcast Radio, where we're giving veterans a voice. And this is a special night for the Tracer Rounds show. Usually, Tracer Rounds is on a Tuesday night at 8 p.m. Eastern. But we do special interviews on Sundays. And so this is one of those special times. And so tonight, we are welcoming veteran author Graham Paul Roberts. And he actually likes to go by Paul. So I'm going to be referring to him as Paul. So if you hear me say Paul and not Graham, that's why. Welcome, Paul. How are you?
2: Good evening. How are you?
1: Good, good. So tell us where you're coming from tonight.
2: So I'm coming from, and it's lovely to say this, but a sunny Wales in the UK.
1: Wales. That's awesome that we're able to connect. And you reached out initially to the platform and kind of told us your story and told us you were writing a book. And so we were really interested in hearing your story because service is service, no matter what country or uniform you're wearing. Service to the nation, whatever nation or country you're serving, is all the same, in my opinion. You write a blank check. And you say, I will serve, I will do my duty, whatever I'm assigned to do. And so service translates across all the different countries and continents as far as I'm concerned.
2: Yes, Mom, you're right. Yeah, 100%.
1: So you were here on the show. I had to look back because I thought it was just recently, but it actually was April the 7th. So it's been a little while. So if someone hadn't tuned in and didn't really hear the initial interview, can you talk a little bit about your service and talk about, you know, what it is to be a British soldier? Because most of us are U.S. Soldiers or some kind of service. And so we don't know a lot about what it's like to serve in the British Army. So can you tell us a little bit about your service?
2: Yeah, sure. The ethos is the same. You know, we're all in it for the greater good of humanity. So as discussed before, I was born in 1976, very ill, 6 weeks premature, 2-pound born. Wasn't supposed to live past my 16th birthday. I was supposed to have learning disabilities. The left side of my body would grow smaller. And during the birth, my dad was asked who he would like to survive, me or my mum. He chose my mum, which you could understand. My childhood was a wee bit difficult. I was quite slow picking things up. And obviously teenagers, being teenagers, they picked up on that. So that resulted in me being bullied. I used to hide in school until my peers, loosely, used to go home. And then I then went home by 6 at night. My excuse was I was doing homework. Obviously, I got past my 16th birthday. I then started to think, then, you know, I've achieved this. I can go a bit higher. So I decided then to join the military. So in the UK, you have to join for 4 years, and then after 4 years you have to give 2 month notice before you leave. I did 20 years. Wow. in the Welsh Guards, and for the listeners, it's those aside Buckingham Palace with the big furry hats with the red jacket we call tunics. I climbed through the ranks to colour sergeant, and in my time I went to Kosovo, Northern Ireland, and Afghanistan. And I taught in Sandhurst, which is the UK's equivalent of West Point.
1: Okay.
2: Went to Kenya, came back, and I decided to leave the military. I then went down the close protection route in the Middle East, in Iraq. I then applied for a job as a military mentor, so as a PMC, in Syria, which has spent 5 years in Syria. Wow. Initially, it was to train up a new special battalion in the National Defence Force in a place called S-17. Initially, we were training, but then our duties then migrated to mentoring on the ground during firefights against Al-Qaeda and ISIS. During this time, I faced numerous challenges where I was nearly killed. I'll just give one as an example. I was lying down behind an olive tree, which the

0: time when the tree was no thicker than 3 to 4 inches.
1: Wow.
0: And when you get shot at, from a distance, if you hear a crack and a thump, the round is about 4, maybe 6 feet, sorry, meters above.
1: Wow.
0: When you hear a whistle, it's about 2 feet. And I was hearing the whistle, and the guy to the right of me, his hand got shot. There's numerous scenarios, Terry. Most of them are in my book. I don't want to give too much out.
1: Right.
0: But all of these scenarios, together with the loss of my marriage, the loss of my mum, the loss of my sister. So my wife left me. I lost my mum to cancer, lost my sister to cancer, for context. I could not take it anymore. I then started to see a face in every corner of every room. And the face is, I haven't got it to hand. It's in the book. It was a long face, sunken in eyes, sharp teeth, and he used to scream at me, laugh at me, grin at me. I then started to contemplate taking my own life.
1: Oh my goodness.
0: And during all the time, my wife gave birth to our daughter, Theodora. And my wife was, she became a product of my hatred. I was kind of targeting things onto her as well. I couldn't really regulate my emotions correctly. Thankfully, she's a very supportive lady. She still is. She encouraged me to seek help. I then went to Veterans Wales. They give me the tools. Me being a typical man, I thought, sorted, 2 sessions, I'll be okay.
1: Right.
0: But my symptoms got worse. I started to see things, started to hear things. I've seen ghosts. I was just in a no-win situation. So I went back to the lady called Karen, my therapist in Veterans Wales. I explained everything truthfully. She then passed me over to a clinical psychologist, a doctor in the National Health Service in the UK. And he then diagnosed me with complex PTSD. Hearing those words, I felt quite weak. But I felt relieved as well.
1: Because right.
0: I knew there was something wrong with me. He then wanted to put me on medication. He wrote this script out. So in the UK, when you get given medication from a doctor, they write out where you slip. It's about 3 inches by 2 inches. And you then go to a doctor's, to a pharmacist, sorry. You then put it in, and then you get the medication for free. In Wales, but in England, you pay for it. He then prescribed me quetiapine and sertraline. Quetiapine is an antipsychotic medication, and the idea of this was to help me to stop seeing things.
1: Yeah.
0: And jumping back slightly, I was looking for my son in a set of words, which is in the book. And during one scenario in Syria, I was involved in a heavy firefight. And the person I shot, I seen in this woodland in North Wales. I wasn't in Syria, but he was there. My mind was telling me he was there. He was physically there.
1: Yeah.
0: So we've all heard of the concept fight, freeze, or fight, fight, flee, freeze.
1: Mm-hmm.
0: I froze, I couldn't do anything. So with the knowledge of that, quetiapine, the job of that was to help me to stop seeing things.
1: Yeah.
0: And the sertraline is an antidepressant. I didn't want to take him initially. It's quite reluctant. Me being a typical man, I thought, no, I'm not going to be beaten. I'm not doing that. However, I was getting worse and worse and worse and worse to the point I was going to lose my marriage again.
1: Yeah.
0: So I then decided, maybe, but amongst this time, me and my wife had a disagreement. I got arrested. I spent the night in the cells, and I thought, no, I'm not doing this. This is not the life for me. So I decided to go home. Spoke to my mother-in-law and father-in-law. Then started to take the medication, and it actually started to work. So medication worked. I used the skills that I was taught. For example, one of the skills was we've all, you know, got trauma of some sort. You know, it doesn't have to be right. in the military. You know, it could be a firefighter, police service person. Instead of revisiting the scenario, what I actually did, and it really worked, was to watch me doing that scenario from a comfy chair away. You know, and to make it more vivid, I had Coca-Cola and popcorn.
1: Mm-hmm.
0: So that helped me emotionally disengage from the scenario, which worked. And another thing that helped me was to put stuff down on paper. So I started to write down all my thoughts. And the idea was I started to write a list of everything. And I've actually still got it on this computer right now, of all the scenarios I've ever faced in my life. And the idea was I was going to visit each one and I was going to place myself in the chair watching those scenarios so I can disengage emotionally.
1: Yeah.
0: That worked a treat. It really, really did. So doing that with medication, having trust in my family and just being completely open, you know, this is really wrong saying this now. This is not 1940s, 1950s where people have to keep things to themselves. You know, right. We are 2026 now, and there's no difference between color, race, creed, sexuality, sex. There's no difference. We're all the same.
1: Right.
0: And I believe that every single human on earth, if you have any form of trauma, just have the moral courage to speak out. I did, and it really, really did help.
1: Yeah.
0: So that is my history, Terry, in a kind of 5-minute nutshell.
1: So how did you decide you were going to write a book, and did you have help writing it? Or did your therapist that you were seeing, did they recommend that you start writing things down to kind of walk through those scenarios and kind of get your brain wrapped around what actually happened? And then that's some kind of therapy or cathartic type process where you just work through what you've, you know, been involved with military wise and in your life in general, because you mentioned that you were bullied and that you had, you know, a struggle all coming up outside the military. And then in the military, you faced a lot of very dangerous situations and you put yourself in harm's way multiple times. And that does, and you faced adversity, you know, with the enemy and whatnot in those various situations. So was that helpful? And is that what they suggested to help walk you through that besides the medication, obviously?
0: Yeah, they did. But even when I was in my late 20s, I knew I had a different childhood. So I had the foundations of creating a unique story.
1: Yeah.
0: And the further into life I progressed, that story became more powerful. And my latter part, my recent years, yeah. You know, that story became even more powerful. So when I was advised to write things down on paper, I did agree. And it resonated with my life because it wasn't just me just writing random stuff on paper. It was me writing real, informative, knowledgeable, truthful scenarios on paper.
1: So had you written before, or was this the first time you'd really started something like this, either just writing about the scenarios or like were you trying to write a book, or were you just writing things down and then you decided at some point that this needs to be a book, this needs to be something that I can give to others that are struggling with mental health, with PTSD? How did that work out for you?
0: So it started, I always knew that I had a unique story, a unique life,
1: right?
0: A bit different. It started about 4 years ago when I was writing down all my traumatic experiences in life on paper, on this desk, on an A4 piece of paper with a black pen. I was writing down like bullet points.
1: Mm-hmm.
0: And I then started to think about the idea of writing a book. Because like I said just now, you know, my life story is quite unique.
1: Yes.
0: My therapist then advised me to write not just bullet points, but chapters about things.
1: Right.
0: And my wife then said it'd be a good idea to expand on that. You know, write down an A4 piece about each one of your traumas. I then decided, okay, I'm going to go a little bit further now. I'm going to start explore the book about, you know, writing a book. So I wrote down all the key points in my life, which they are the chapters actually in my book. So once I started to write it, I felt a sense of relief. And I have to be completely honest, when the book came the other day, I kind of cried. I didn't want to. I just looked into the corner away from my wife. You know, I didn't want her to see me, and I just cried. Because it was just such a relief.
1: Right.
0: All my memories.
1: A lot of blood, sweat, and tears went into that, literally, to get all on paper.
0: I start writing. I stop writing. I scrambled it up. I put it in the drawer. I forgot about it. I revisited it. So it took some time. You know, the amount of emotional drain it had on me writing the book was really a lot.
1: Because did it take you back through all those events and it really put you back in that headspace? And then you're like, man, I just thought I got better or I got past that. And then it kind of brought the traumas back up again. Or did you find that it was cathartic, even though it was emotionally draining, but it was cathartic to actually write and tell what happened? How did you find that? Was it like reliving it all again? Or was it really like, this is good for me to tell this story again and to get it out?
0: Oh my, bit of both.
1: Yeah.
0: Very cathartic, very. But when I was writing about the scenarios in Syria, it was really difficult to write, and that's what took me a while to write. And when I wrote the book, I then passed it to the editors for their editing. Mm-hmm. When they edited chapter 27, which is one of the most powerful chapters in the book, when I had to revise their edits, I couldn't do it. I nearly gave up. I nearly said to the editing team, the Empire Publishers, stop the book. I just can't do it.
1: Wow.
0: I was that close, because in that chapter, I describe all the scenarios in Syria where I was nearly killed, you know, squashing the head of the ISIS fighter, et cetera, et cetera. Yeah, I nearly gave up at that point. It was quite difficult to read. So it is difficult to go back to revisit your trauma.
1: Yeah.
0: it's kind of a double-edged sword, actually, Terry. To process things, you need to revisit.
1: Mm-hmm.
0: And you need to be back in that scenario. So it's really difficult to explain. So you're not physically there, but you need to be mentally there so you can revisit it.
1: Yeah.
0: But then you can shake yourself. It's such a poor thing to say, I'm sorry. But, you know, when you come out of that mindset, you're in a different space. You're in your home. You're in you're in your safe space.
1: Yeah.
0: So it was quite difficult to write the book. But it was worth it.
1: Yeah, I think it is, because it's opening a lot of opportunities for you. How did you find a publisher? Did they find you? Did you find them? And is it a different process in the UK versus the US to try to get a book deal? Or would you even know how that process works over here? I know self-publishing is a thing, but you said you did have a publisher. So how did you get your publisher?
0: So I'm not a experienced publisher. I'm me. I'm Graham Paul Roberts. Okay. I Googled, you know, who's going to be the best publishers, and I chose three publishers. I sent my manuscript to all three. They wanted my manuscript. If I say obviously, that sounds quite arrogant. But they wanted me to stay with them, so they're offering me different things. So I decided to stay with the Empire Publishers.
1: Nice.
0: They're UK and American. So the lady who was my project manager, her office is in New York.
1: Oh, okay.
0: So I decided to stay with them. So, yeah, I wrote the book. You know, every single word in this book is my word, is my writing.
1: Mm-hmm.
0: And they edited it. They made sure it read well. You know, it's in the right fonts, you know, the right size, etc.
1: Right. So you wrote the book, and you wrote it for what audience? Who are you marketing this book to? And who would be the best to take advantage of the words that are written there? I mean it's a powerful story from any perspective, but I know that you have a particular goal in mind, or you're trying really to help those that may not be aware that they're struggling with PTSD and other traumas. And so is this book to help those and really get those people to understand that it's okay not to be okay sometimes, that it's okay to ask for help, and it's okay to understand that you're dealing with things and it doesn't make you less of a person, or it doesn't change who you are, but it does let you know that you do, there is help and there is hope. And I'm hopeful that that's kind of where you're going with this journey.
0: Yeah, Terry. This is not a book about war. War's part of it. This is a absolute, truthful, human story. And the idea is this: I want this book to go global, because it doesn't matter your color, your creed, it doesn't matter your nationality, and dare I say language. We are all the same. Every single human is exactly the same. We've all had trauma, and I want the readers to read it and to resonate. I want it to resonate with the readers. It's not about being military. You know, it's about being a civilian. It's about being a farmer.
1: Mm-hmm.
0: It's about being a policeman. It's about being a firefighter, you know, paramedic. We've all had trauma. You know, and there is the good old saying, we've all got a book in our life that we need to write.
1: That's probably true.
0: Yeah. And I want to encourage people not just to sit in silence with their troubles, to actually put the hand in the air and go, do you know what? This, excuse the phrase, this bloke, he can be honest. I can be honest too. I'm going to go and get help. And I want to make... I'm not trying to rewrite the Bible. I want humanity to be better. I want people to have more empathy. I want people to have more understanding about each other's trauma, about other people. You know, you could be walking past one person on the street. If you were to brush past the shoulder, that could be the trigger for them to actually take their own life. If you walk past someone and say, good morning, they may say, I am wanted. I'm not going to take my own life. So how we approach and address each other in society, in humanity, is absolutely vital to the progression and to making each other better.
1: That's 100% right. You don't know what somebody's dealing with. And, you know, if you come across as rude or dismissive, or, you know, you don't engage somebody, that can make the difference, like you say, of them being okay and not okay. You know, just giving a little bit of pleasantry can make all the difference in the world, like you say, because people feel like, oh, I am somebody. There's somebody's talking to me. You know, I do matter. Because a lot of people feel like at points in their life that they don't matter, and they just need some validation. So somebody just making the small talk, say hello, just, you know, how are you doing? How's your day? You know, that makes a huge difference in somebody's life, I think, like you said.
0: I think a smile is contagious.
1: I think so too.
0: And as an example, if somebody yawns, the person next to them will yawn. Mm-hmm. It's in our DNA. It's in our nature. And I think a smile is exactly the same. Same as laughter. You know, let's enjoy each other's company. Let's embrace each other. You know, let's celebrate each other.
1: Absolutely. So I know since our interview in April, you've done a lot of different things. So what are you doing now? And what has this, you coming on the platform and being on other people's platform, what has it done for your messaging, for you, for your opportunities?
0: For me, it's work wonders. It's given me self-confidence, self-belief, and it's helped me to pass on my message of being there for each other as humans.
1: Yeah.
0: I mean, as an example in work, I've had a few people approach me where they've had, you know, trauma from the past and they've opened up to me. Wow. I've been a sounding board. I've offered advice. And as a result, those people are in a better place now just by speaking. I've had people message me. You know, veterans, I've had civilians message me, you know, asking advice. I've offered advice. Sorry, I've given advice. So, I think my mission is to make humanity better, is to make society understand that every single person around you has had trauma and we need to help each other.
1: Definitely. I definitely think we can do more to help one another if we just are open to understanding that not everyone is okay all the time. There, people are struggling with things that we would have no idea about, but just offering to be an ear, just offering kindness or empathy is huge.
0: Yeah, 100%. You know, it could be from Seattle, LA, New York, or in Wales, you could be from Bangor, Cardiff, Conway. You know, we're all the same. You know, we're all from the same pod, if that makes sense. So let's look after each other.
1: Absolutely. So what's coming up for you? Because you've gotten offered some opportunities, or at least they're in the works. What's all come about with this book?
0: So, Terry, last time we spoke, I've been on a few interviews across the States with a friend of yours as well.
1: Yeah.
0: I've only today been offered to go on a show in South Africa with the second largest radio station.
1: Wow.
0: I've got quite a few podcasts in the US, in the UK, Australia, and New Zealand. I've got a few book signings coming up. I've got a few talks on resilience coming up to teenagers in colleges.
1: Nice.
0: My boss in my place of work, she wants me to do a talk on resilience to my peers. And peers, we have 250 employees where I work. So my boss wants me to do a resilience talk to the staff.
1: So what do you think about those opportunities? Are you excited for that? Is that kind of where you're hoping to go, is to send this message out from the book to, you know, heal and offer hope and resilience to some of these things? Because you faced some really difficult, dark days while you were trying to figure out what was wrong and how we fix this. I mean, I don't know if we ever really fix things. We make things better, you know, because we're always going to probably struggle with some things and we're always going to be watching for them so we don't go back into those dark places, I think.
0: We can fix.
1: Can fix. I love that.
0: We That's can awesome. Fix.
1: Yeah.
0: I'm going to use the analogy of a broken leg. If you break your leg, you get a splint and your bone refuses and it gets better. It fixes. Your brain is exactly the same. With the right treatment, medication, and the right thought process, it can fix itself. And that's the message. My book is me. It's the fundamental platform of my mission. You know, it's not a Bible. It's not, but it's my message of hope.
1: Yeah.
0: And for the readers reading it, you'll have a greater understanding into me and my message. But when I speak to people, I want to inform that we as humanity, as a society, we're all there for each other. We all should be helping each other and encouraging each other to get better.
1: So do you, I'm trying to think how to say this, but do you read the book at times and then like try to walk yourself back through some of these scenarios if you get into a dark place to understand where you came from? Or how do you deal with something that comes up? I know you said the brain fixes itself, and I love that. And I'm hopeful that it things stay good for you and for others that are struggling with certain traumas. But if you start to find yourself going down into a dark place, what are your tools to work through that? Is it reading back through your stories? Is it some kind of meditation of some kind? Is it talking it out with someone? What's your go-to for something like that?
0: So my personal go-to is I'll sit down on my own in the garden. I'll emotionally process the scenario that's at the forefront of my mind. Mm-hmm. And I'll emotionally detach. I'll place myself in that chair watching it rather than being inside it. When I'm reading my book, you know, I have read it, you know, a couple of times since I've had it, yeah, as in a physical form.
1: Yeah.
0: I'm reading the scenarios. They're really raw. They are really intense. And I then remind myself, that's on paper now. It's not you. It was your history. It's not your future. It doesn't have to define you.
1: Right. You know,
0: your future defines you. Your past doesn't. It's molded you. So my past has molded the person I am, and I'm grateful for who I am. But my future defines me.
1: Right. So if you were to give yourself a piece of advice, knowing what you've been through, what would you tell a younger self now that knowing, you know, having the foresight of everything that you've been through and the book and all that, what would you tell a younger you about the future?
0: Well, I suppose if visiting, what a question.
1: I'm sorry.
0: That's okay. I suppose don't be emotionally drained to a specific scenario. Don't be too emotionally engaged with a traumatic experience.
1: Would you tell yourself too that, you know, I'm stronger than I thought I was, and I'm more resilient than I thought I was, and I've, you know, I can move past these traumatic events or these traumatic experiences, and I'm a better person because of it, because I've shown my mettle, how, you know, what I'm made of has really resonated across all these experiences, and you're sitting here today to give others that help and that hope.
0: Yeah. I think things are sent to test us.
1: Yeah.
0: And God only tests the best, I think.
1: I love that.
0: Well, I believe so. Mm-hmm. I believe so.
1: Yeah, we just don't know what we're capable of dealing with until we've had to, until we're made to deal with something. You know, we hear other people's stories and we're like, oh yeah, that's really tough. And then we face some of these things on our own and we're like, wow, that was really tough, but I am stronger and I am more resilient than this event. You know, that God has put this protection around me, and I struggled, but I, you know, I got back up and I, you know, put my feet in front of me again and kept going. And I think that's the message, is you struggled but you got back up, you put your feet in front of you, and then now you're here trying to help others who may be struggling still and have not found their footing and haven't really embraced either a medical solution, you know, by meds and things that would be helpful in their specific situation, or in really therapy, like writing or like doing something that really helps to work through whatever traumas or experience.
0: Yeah, I mean, go back to what I said about, I think God selects who can be tested. Sorry. I mean, not everyone, you know, goes through the same,
1: right,
0: you know, extreme situations in life. But thankfully for me, you know, I am here. Sorry, he threw me off. Sorry, I apologize.
1: I'm sorry. I didn't mean to. So MJ, she's one of our hosts on the World of Conscious Positive Thinking on Mondays at 9 Eastern. And she said, we are stronger than we think. And, you know, I agree with that. Sometimes we don't know what we can go through until we've had to face it. You know, we just don't know how much we can bear. So, she says, it is hard. It's okay not to talk when you're not ready. So yeah, I agree. You know, if you need a minute to think or reflect, then, and if you just need to take a pause, then that's just completely fine.
0: Yeah, exactly. You know, I said earlier about people need to talk. I don't think we should press gun people to talk.
1: Right.
0: You know, as long as you say to somebody, and it's just a tap on the shoulder, I'm here if you ever want to talk. And, you know, the ownership is on the person. However, that other person is watching them to make sure that they are okay. And I think, you know, family members and close friends and, dare I say, peers and work, you know, colleagues, they need to, they got a moral obligation to make sure that everyone's okay. You know, we're all, again, you know, echoing what I said earlier, we've all got this moral obligation to make sure that we are all okay.
1: I think so too. I think we do need to watch out for one another, and especially our brothers and sisters in arms, because we all think we're tough and resilient and we're above all this trauma and drama and we're going to be just fine. It's like you were saying earlier, you know, I don't need those medicines. I'm good. I don't, you know, I'm okay. I'm going to be fine. But then we find out, you know, we really, it's okay to need some help, and it's okay to not be okay, and to talk through things and find things that work for us, some therapies and some other things. I mean, we just have to look out for one another, and we have to let each other know it's okay not to be okay, you know, and like you said, just to lend an ear if somebody needs it, just to offer that, even if they don't take you up on it. But you looking out for them and just saying, you know, I'm here if you ever need me, just let me know. You know, I've struggled too, and I can tell you what I've been through.
0: Yeah. And I think I'll speak for US service personnel as well. Mm-hmm. You're trained to not show your weakness.
1: Right.
0: And I just think that mentality floods into civilian life, unfortunately. But I think the biggest test, the biggest moral test, is having the courage to say, do you know what, I'm not good, I need help. Mm-hmm. And that shows you're actually a bigger person.
1: Yes.
0: I think it's those who don't speak out are weak, and those who speak out when they need help are the strong ones.
1: Absolutely. It takes a lot of strength to admit that you need some help, that, you know, like you want to find some kind of help or solution to what you're going through, you know, because like you said, there's this stigma around, no, I'm fine. I'm good. I don't need anything, you know, and then to actually say, yeah, you know what? I really do need something. I think that is a stronger person than the person that just puts things off and says, you know, no, I'm good.
0: Yeah, and you know, I'm going to talk statistics now. In the US, in 2012, it's 12% of veterans, they committed suicide. and as of this year, 17%. But I think if you have got the moral courage, the brave soul to say, actually, I'm in a dark place, I need help, you're not going to be laughed at. You're not going to just be chucked aside. You'll actually be thrown so much resources. And I'm speaking from a British veteran, and I'm absolutely 100% sure this is echoed in the US. If you speak out, you will be helped. You will be supported. And dare I say this dramatic, your life will be saved.
1: I agree with that. So MJ's saying when owning our traumas or events means an upswing of healing, happier days ahead. Yeah, I agree with that.
0: 100%. 100%. I mean, I'm a living proof.
1: You know, right.
0: I've had some right crappy days, right? You know, you've heard it all, Terry. It's all in the book. But speaking out, it's by far the best thing I have ever done. My personality has changed for the better. I'm so happy now. And my family see that, and it's made everyone else around me happy as well.
1: We have another guest talking. It says, I love what you're doing here. I have 13 years in the trauma-based job. If you know anyone that needs help, please offer them my services. So, yeah, if someone's needing some help, you can reach out to Straight Talk Support or your VA centers, any of those suicide crisis centers. You can definitely reach out. So in the UK, is there a great number of veteran suicide like there is here in the US? Is it a problem over there as well as it is here?
0: Yeah, it's exactly the same.
1: Is it?
0: In the UK, we class the US our brother in arms. You know, we have huge respect for the US, not just the military, but for the US as a nation. So we have got exactly the same issue. The suicide rate in the UK is as pretty much roughly around the same number as the US. And, you know, you could argue it's the same in other nations, you know, Canada, South Africa, Australia, New Zealand.
1: Right.
0: And since Afghanistan, those numbers have crept up. In the UK, when you leave the military, you are helped to find a job, you know, but there's no kind of mental nurturing how to be a civilian, how to deal with previous trauma.
1: Right.
0: And that's part of my mission in the UK, is to inform all veterans that if you have got any sign of digression, then please straight away go to your GP. So in the UK, if you've got any concerns, you go to your doctor first, and then your doctor then signposts you to therapy, et cetera, et cetera. That's what I did. I went to my GP first, general practitioner. So every town I've got a GP, and then he then signposted me to Veterans Wales through the British Legion. So in terms of the US, it would be the VA. And then they then gave me the treatment I needed.
1: So do they offer free support and free help for veterans in the UK?
0: Yes, Mom. Yes, good. They do.
1: Okay. I wasn't sure how it worked. I would guess that it works similarly to what we have. I mean, veterans here can tap into the VA and ask for help and ask for support, you know, and there's some outside agencies that offer support as well. So it sounds like a lot the same process for getting assistance.
0: Do you know what we've actually started to do over the last couple of years in the UK? Every city, town and village in the UK have got an armed forces breakfast club.
1: Oh, wow.
0: Where every veteran in that village, town or city, they meet up and they talk.
1: I love that.
0: Yeah, so it's quite good actually.
1: So in terms of being a veteran in the UK, are you looked on with favor, or do, because I know at one time here in the U.S., veterans and military members weren't in the highest favor. I mean, now it's different. But for you, are you looked at with high regard, or is, you know, is it, what is it like being a veteran, I guess, in the U.K. versus what we experience here right now, where everything is good for veterans and people look on us favorably? I'm wondering what that experience is like for you as well. I mean, it sounds like it's good because they're offering this breakfast, which does help, I think, getting to talk to folks.
0: Now that, Terry, is a question. I wish, I can spend a few minutes on this. I wish the UK had the same mentality as the US. The US, when a veteran walks into a shop, and if that person knows they're a veteran, they say, thank you for your service.
1: True, yes.
0: In the UK, that doesn't happen.
1: Really?
0: Yeah, it's a society in the UK will not like me for saying this. I think there is a barrier. People in the UK don't want to ask a veteran questions because they don't want to know the truth. And I think it's, for the US perspective, I think it's a bit like Vietnam.
1: Yeah, that was a bad time for veterans here in the US, for sure.
0: Yeah, so that's what we are going for the minute.
1: So Straight Talk says, glad to hear the UK has services to offer. Every veteran around the world deserves the same chance. Absolutely. 100% yeah. Agree with that. A veteran is a veteran, just like we talked about, just because it's a different color uniform, different flag on it, you know, different nomenclature on it. It's, you know, service is service. And so that we all should, all those who serve their countries should be treated and given some respect, I think, because not everybody signs that dotted line. I mean, you said that there's a requirement in the UK to do that. So it seems like since there is a requirement that they would treat their veterans with higher regard because everyone's doing it. So everyone should, you know, be a part of the solution for veterans and be accepting of veterans and, you know, really give them, the credit they deserve, I think. I guess that's a good word. Maybe it's not the right word, but, you know, really understand their service and really understand the sacrifice that goes along with service.
0: I think, yeah, and slightly digressing a bit, sorry. Someone joins the military because they want structure, they want a career, you know, they want the job. And you could be fortunate to do peacekeeping missions, but you could be unfortunate to do real kinetic operations such as Afghanistan, Syria, Iraq.
1: Yeah.
0: I think society needs to have a greater understanding of what that person, that mind has gone through.
1: Right.
0: It's bloody hell. You know, a human shouldn't have to be exposed to that. You know, yes, you could argue the humans the other side doing that as well. But that's where I want humanity to be at peace with each other.
1: Right. So Robert, he put in the chat, he said, some powerful stuff today. Thank you for your service and your openness.
0: And that's, thank you. Is it Robert?
1: Yes, Robert.
0: Yeah, thank you, Robert. Your comment, people should be open, is absolutely vital.
1: Yeah.
0: Society should be open with each other. We should be there, open arms to help each other out. That's a very good comment. Thank you.
1: Absolutely. So is there anything that we didn't talk about that you want to talk about? We've got, you know, probably about 8 minutes left in the discussion or in our conversation. So I want to make sure that you have an opportunity to talk about something that you may have not mentioned yet and something that's coming up or something you want people to know about the book or about just service in general.
0: I've got something I just need to show you.
1: Yeah.
0: The listeners. What we have here is a school registrar from Syria. And these children are the ones who executed, you know, against the wall in a place called Zone and Delta, which I talk about in the book. And again, for the listeners, when you walk past the veteran, please have an understanding that, you know, they've been exposed to things like this. You know, I've walked into a room and there's ash, human ash of the children. You know, some of the stuff we've been exposed to, it's horrendous. And here's another example, may I show you?
1: Yeah.
0: I've got a diary here. It's written in English.
1: Yeah.
0: Which I found on a young ISIS fighter, white ISIS fighter.
1: Oh, wow.
0: And I think we need to understand our enemy. Some of them are being press ganged. They've been forced to fight.
1: True. Yes, that is true.
0: So that goes back to my question earlier. my statement earlier. We need to have empathy. We need to have understanding that we are all the same. We need to help each other out. We need to make the human race better.
1: Absolutely. We've got another comment here from Straight Talk. I feel like veterans and all first responders are ashamed to speak up or are scared, and they should all know services are here. They're confidential, and thank you for your service.
0: Yeah. Straight Talk, that's a very poignant point, actually. When you experience trauma, you don't want to speak about it because you feel you're embarrassed to talk about it. You feel like people don't believe you.
1: Right.
0: You just just need to have the courage to speak out, because crossing that cognitive barrier of opening up does dissipate that thinking.
1: Mm-hmm. Yeah, it's really tough to start talking about things and then to share them. But then once you do, you find that it really helped for you to like put it out into into time and space and really acknowledge it so you can deal with it, because keeping it in your head, it's like, well, maybe I'm not going to be believed, or maybe it's in my head, or people aren't going to understand. And maybe they still don't understand, even though you tell them what's going on, but at least you know that they are there to support and can help, even if they don't truly understand what you've been through.
0: Yeah. And Terry, sorry.
1: Got another comment. We need to find a way to reach those feelings to first responders and veterans and reassure, help changes their lives. Yep.
0: Yeah, 100%. Terry, and there's one thing I haven't really told you since last time you spoke.
1: Yeah.
0: I will show you a picture and I'll let you decide what you can see.
1: Okay. Oh, a new baby.
0: Yes.
1: Oh, that's exciting. Congratulations.
0: We're having a new baby girl.
1: Oh, that is so cool. Congratulations.
0: Thank you very much. And that's my point. There's always a tomorrow.
1: Yes.
0: Leave yesterday to yesterday. Focus on the horizon. Focus on tomorrow, because I can absolutely assure you it is going to be brighter. And that is living proof.
1: Absolutely.
0: Thank you, living straight proof. Talk.
1: It's absolutely proof that you're needed, and that, you know, you matter, and that, you know, you still have a life to live. No matter what traumas and things that have been in your past, there's still a future. There's still a tomorrow and a next step, you know, and people just like, oh, I can't do anything. I can't get past this. Well, any progress forward is progress forward. So any steps you make towards getting better or towards dealing with whatever situation it's progress. So even if it's small increments, it's still progress to something better.
0: So absolutely, 100%. Mm-hmm. And do you know what, Terry? Since my Facebook page, Grandpa Roberts - author, I've encouraged people to engage with me, you know, sending me messages. I have had people message me and I've offered advice. It's been brilliant knowing that I'm helping other people. And that other person, knowing that they've helped, I'm assuming that they've gone to help other people.
1: It does definitely make you feel good to know that if somebody's reached out, that you're able to talk to them and maybe give them the same hope that you're and the same help that you've gotten or that you're experiencing. I think that's definitely worth every conversation, no matter how difficult, just knowing that you can help somebody or that you've put some positive direction maybe in their life or in their thought process.
0: Yeah. I've also got a theory. Have you heard of the theory, the 6 degrees of separation before?
1: Yes.
0: Yeah. I've got one by the other side of the pendulum.
1: Okay.
0: If I was to tell somebody that you're doing a great job, well done, thank you, that person will tell another person, that person will tell another person, etc., etc., etc. It's like when you allow a car to go in front of you at an intersection.
1: Mm-hmm.
0: It's exactly the same.
1: It is. Yeah, you're right. So you throw the stone in and then you've got the waves or the ripples that come out after you've thrown a stone into a pond or a stream or anything. Then you see its impact, you know. So like you said, that matters. Just being kind matters.
0: Yeah. And that's the whole message behind the book is to have informed humanity, what I've gone through, and I've informed how I got better, and I want other people to do exactly the same as well.
1: Absolutely. I agree 100%. And I applaud you for putting all yourself out there and letting people really truly understand what you've been through and the impacts on your life. And, you know, you lost a marriage, you said, and, you know, you've had some difficult relationships because of it. But you've learned how to cope and how to deal. And part of the dealing is writing this book and then talking to people about your experience. That's really helped, I think, in your healing process. And I think it'll help others.
0: Yeah.
1: Awesome. Well, is there anything you want to say before we get off tonight? We have just a minute or two before we close up. But is there anything people should tune into and look at? And I've already put your Amazon link in the chat for your book because I suggest everybody buy it. I read the manuscript, not in its total yet, but I had read it prior to our first interview. And it's really engaging and really very moving. And so I can't wait to actually get the book in my hand. It should be here next week.
0: Thank you. There's two things. Please buy my book. It's a real human story. And it does give light to human success of how we can get better. And secondly, please, please follow my Facebook page, Graham Paul Roberts, author. I absolutely engage with everyone. I answer every question. Yeah, thank you.
1: Awesome. I did put that in the chat too, so people can find you on Facebook and they can find your book on Amazon. So thank you so much for the conversation tonight. I appreciate you coming back on. I appreciate you sharing all your stories and your exciting news about the new little one to come. So when's the baby due?
0: October the 28th.
1: Oh, it's coming up.
0: Yeah.
1: It's not that long. That's awesome.
0: But we don't know names yet. I like three names, but it's up to my wife.
1: Right. Yeah. Those are always interesting conversations about naming children and who agrees with what name.
0: Yeah.
1: Well, we're having to get off, but I really do appreciate the conversation and we look forward to hearing more from you.
0: Thank you, Terry.
1: Thank you. This is Tracy Round signing off.
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Welcome to Love Letters from God. We have been looking at David's life as we've been reading.

For you have lifted me up and have not let my foes rejoice over me. O Lord my God, I cried out to you, and you healed me. O Lord, you brought my soul up from the grave. You have kept me alive, that I should not go down into the pit. Sing praise to the Lord, you saints of his, and give thanks at the remembrance of his holy name. For his anger is but for a moment. His favor is for life. Weeping may endure for a night, but joy comes in the morning. Now, in my prosperity, I said, I shall never be moved. Lord, by your favor, you have made my mountain stand strong. You hid your face, and I was troubled. I cried out to you, O Lord, and to the Lord I made supplication. What profit is there in my blood when I go down to the pit? Will the dust praise you? Will it declare your truth? Hear, O Lord, and have mercy on me. Lord, be my helper. You have turned for me my mourning into dancing. You put off my sackcloth and clothed me with gladness, to the end that my glory may sing praise to you and not be silent. O Lord my God, I will give thanks to you forever. David had a pretty rough life, and he's indicating that here as he mentions what he does here in this particular psalm. He's thankful for the life the Lord has given him. And he realizes now that it's almost over, that the Lord's been pretty good to him. One of the things that he wanted to do while he was alive was to build a temple, a house for the Lord. And God told him that he couldn't do it, because he said, you've killed too many people. Too much blood that you have shed. But, so David decides, okay, I can't do it, but I'm going to get my son Solomon ready so he can do it. And that's what 1 Chronicles chapter 22 is about. So let's jump over to 1 Chronicles chapter 22 and note what David is doing here. Then David said, this is the house of the Lord, and this is the altar of burnt offering for Israel. So David commanded to gather the aliens who were in the land of Israel, and he appointed masons to cut hewn stones to build the house of God. And David prepared iron in abundance for the nails of the doors of the gates and for the joints, and bronze in abundance beyond measure, and cedar in abundance for the Sidonians, and those from Tyre brought much cedar wood to David. Now David said, Solomon, my son is young and inexperienced, and the house to be built for the Lord must be exceedingly magnificent, famous and glorious throughout all countries. I will now make preparation for it. So David made abundant preparations before his death. And then he called for his son Solomon, and he charged him to build a house for the Lord God of Israel. And David said to Solomon, my son, as for me,
it was in my mind to

0: build a house to the name of the Lord my God. But the word of the Lord came to me, saying, You shed too much blood. You've made great wars, and you shall not build a house for my name, because you have shed much blood on the earth and in my sight. Behold, a son shall be born to you, who shall be a man of rest, and I will give him rest from all his enemies all around. His name shall be Solomon, for I will give peace and quietness to Israel in his days. He shall build a house for my name, and he shall be my son, and I will be his father, and I will establish the throne of his kingdom over Israel forever. Now, my son, may the Lord be with you. May you prosper and build the house of the Lord your God, as he has said to you. Only may the Lord give you wisdom and understanding, and give you charge concerning Israel, that you may keep the law of the Lord your God. Then you will prosper if you take care to fulfill the statutes and judgments with which the Lord charged Moses concerning Israel. Be strong and of good courage. Do not fear or be dismayed. Indeed, I've taken much trouble to prepare for the house of the Lord 100,000 talents of gold, 1,000,000 talents of silver and bronze and iron beyond measure. For it is so abundant. I've prepared timber and stone also, and you may add to them. Moreover, there are workmen with you in abundance, woodsmen and stone cutters, and all types of skillful men for every kind of work, of gold and silver and bronze and iron, there's no limit. Arise and begin working, and the Lord be with you. David also commanded all the leaders of Israel to help Solomon, his son, saying, Is not the Lord your God with you? And has he not given you rest on every side? For he has given the inhabitants of the land into my hand, and the land is subdued before the Lord and before his people. Now set your heart and your soul to seek the Lord your God. Therefore arise and build the sanctuary of the Lord God, to bring the Ark of the Covenant of the Lord and the holy articles of God into the house that is to be built for the name of the Lord. So goes the reading of 1 Chronicles chapter 22. And there's a few things we need to note about that particular chapter and what the Lord has in mind here for Solomon. The world that you and I live in is full of noise, ads, clicks, pings, and all kinds of interruptions. Everything about our normal day is abnormal for a life intentionally lived in the peace of God. And in 1 Chronicles chapter 22 here, verse 9, and that verse again says, Behold, a son shall be born to you, who shall be a man of rest, and I will give him rest from all the enemies all around. His name should be Solomon, for I will give peace and quietness to Israel in his days. In this passage from 1 Chronicles, we learn that the catalyst for a life marked by wisdom and rest and freedom and peace is quietness and tranquility. Now consider David's life. All he had, all he and Israel had known was bloodshed and conflict. David was promised that his son Solomon would rule a kingdom known for its peace. And that's mentioned here in 1 Chronicles 22:9. A triple promise appears. Solomon would be a man and a leader of rest and conflict. Furthermore, peace and quietness would be the experience of all Israel under his leadership. Now ask yourself in your own life, like Solomon, are you bringing peace and rest and security to those around you? And do you, or are you bringing conflict? Try to seek quietness and tranquility with the Lord moment by moment, and then share that with everybody around you. Prepare for those that are following you, that they might be able to live a peaceful and quiet life. Let your life be a glory to those that come after you as you prepare them for the life that they must live. Shall we pray? Our Father in heaven, you give us life. Some of us is a long life, or some maybe not so long. But we pray that what you do give us in this life, we will use to help those that come along after us, that we might be an influence in a positive way for all of those who come after us. We are thankful your son Jesus came here to help us do that kind of thing and show us the way. And we're thankful for this love letter that tells us all about how to do it. And we pray this all in Jesus' name. Amen. And that's it for today. From a soul.
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2: 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And the threats to our nations, they don't sleep. They're watching our every move. Iran, Russia, China, North Korea, ISIS, Al-Qaeda. They may be watching this right now.

0: have been honed into a machine of lethal moving parts that you would be wise to avoid if you know what's good for you. We will not be intimidated. We will not back down. We don't want war. But if you want war with the United States of America, there's one thing I can promise you, so help me God. Someone else will raise your sons and daughters.
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3: 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I'm your host, Eva Fulton. In this show, we explore the incredible journeys of resilience, healing, and transformation. In each episode, we will sit down with individuals who have faced unimaginable struggles and turned their pain into power, heartbreak into hope, and their challenges into meaningful change and finding new purpose in life. Through candid conversations and inspiring stories, we will uncover how pain, whether emotional, physical, mental, or spiritual, can be the catalyst for profound growth and a deeper sense of purpose. So if you are looking for motivation, insight, and real stories of triumph over adversity, you're in the right place. Let's get started on this journey from pain to purpose. 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
4: Hi, good afternoon, everybody. I can get the words out of my mouth, I promise. Today is Saturday, the 20th, the year of our Lord, 2026. And welcome to the From Pain to Purpose radio show here on Military Broadcast Radio. I posted a while ago, hey, from the archery to the radio waves, and my shoulder's feeling it, y'all. I'm just letting you know, if you see me kind of struggling with the shoulder, just know this is why I did it until muscle failure, because I know I have to get this shoulder muscle built up to hold the bow. This is kind of a new sport, but it's not like I've never fired a bow before. I've just not had consistent practice at it, and I am using a new bow. So I'm tweaking the little things here and there. I bought a new arrow rest while ago, because I'm learning all these brand new terms of, because it's important, right? I'm not borrowing somebody else's bow. It's not a rental bow. This is my bow, and I am getting to customize it as I need. So purchased an arrow rest while ago. It's a little drop down arrow rest. When you pull the string and you let it go, the arrow rest drops down. So it kind of does this, and the arrow goes flying down range. Accuracy is already phenomenally better. Now, if I can just get my vision, mostly in my right eye, because you always close your less dominant eye. I'm a right eye fire, but I have floaters. If y'all know what floaters are, I have major floaters. I have seen a retina specialist several times. They don't want to do a vitrology, whatever it is, where they take out the vitreous fluid and refill it with saline because they're afraid I would have some retina tears. So between the floaters and my breathing because of my shoulder getting tired, I was doing much better though. Shot group is getting tighter. Had a bullseye. That felt so, so good. Why am I talking about archery? Because, ta-da, the schedule. Y'all know that I am participating in the VA Golden Games next week. Woo, Tampa. I'll be headed down. I haven't decided if I'm going to leave Thursday after work or Friday early, because it's a long drive. It's about 17-hour drive from Texas to Tampa. Might stop somewhere along the way. You know, I've got my hiking tent, so I'm not opposed to stop at a park somewhere. A legit park, like, you know, through recreation.gov is where I usually book my stays. It's much, even though I've got Hilton points I can use, I am conservative with my funds. I'm a little frugal sometimes because I just, you know, bought the new Aero Rest. So there went my hotel stay. It's a trade-off of things, right? Trade-off. Why am I talking about this? So, you know, I did a thing and signed up for the VA Golden Games. My list of physical disabilities is way long. And I do have my challenges between eyesight. You know, I have major headaches. They have actually gotten a little eased off a little bit since I've been back home in Texas. Thank goodness, because, you know, the pressure that I was feeling back on the East Coast was not tolerable. I had reached my cap. I was reaching for the Excedrin migraine every day, sometimes twice a day. That's how bad my headaches were. Since I've been back, that first couple of days, I reached once or twice, and I haven't taken any Excedrin migraine since. My blood pressure has dropped significantly. So I didn't ever take the BP pills. I hate taking pills. Give me vitamins and supplements, and I'm your go-to girl in that, but not the meds. I don't like meds. Just I don't like putting, it's like putting poison in my body. I don't treat my body that way. I treat it like the temple God has designed. Occasionally, I mistreat it with chocolate. That's my vice, is chocolate. Dark chocolate, actually. But I, you know, I try to be nice to my body. It is something that I have learned over time, giving myself grace. Why does that matter? Because there have been times when I haven't been able to do things. So I've gone from the very worst of times. I have the red Rollator in there in my closet. I don't ever want to have to break it out again. I've been there, done that. Yes, wore the t-shirt. Didn't like it. Bought the little attachments to even put my drink, the cup holder. And, you know, the bag that I could carry extra stuff in when I couldn't use the seat because I needed to sit in it. You know, it has been a lifesaver to have it, but I really prefer not using it all. I even had a problem when I had to use a cane. So you can only imagine how bad I must have been feeling to have to use a Rollator, a walker. And that was, you know, less than 5 years ago, guys. That was very tough. I had a hard time walking from my bed to the bathroom. And that was during COVID. That was horrible when it hurt to even walk that far, because I had plantar fasciitis in both feet. Yes, both feet. I could barely walk. Had a broken back. Broke my back twice in 2022. And had to get the kyphoplasty. If y'all know anything about my story, I have three screws in each knee and a right femur knee replacement because it had gotten so bad. I want to say really due to the V8 not listening to me once upon a time that my femur had eroded into the marrow. So the bone had eroded into the marrow itself and had to get a femur knee replacement. I've had struggles over time. Oh, I've had right shoulder surgery before. I have ankylosing spondylosis. I have Thoumid lupus. I can't do too much sun. So lovely spray tan at work here, thanks to my daughter. And yeah, I have do the spray tan. It's okay. And the red light therapy. I do some self-care things. And so anyways, getting back to why I decided to do the VA Golden Games. I chose some sports that I did know, like golf and bowling. I'm looking at my list. I can walk, right? I've been a hiker. I figured I know what my step is. I haven't measured off the 1500 meters and see what my time is, but I think I'll do okay just with the practicing I've done before on my hiking, because I've done some flat hiking practice runs before I get out there on the Appalachian Trail. But I expanded my horizons with some other sports. Oh, so even talking about the bowling, I bowled on leagues when I was stationed in Germany. I have somewhere, I don't know where it is, but I have a ball, but I don't know where it's at now. I don't think it made it to this house when we moved. But I have bowling shoes. Was not a, my highest score ever was a 298. Kid you not, 298. My kids actually witnessed it, but that was before I broke my back. So it has been a struggle on bowling since then, but you know, I get out there and do it anyways. Why not? I enjoy bowling, even if it's not always comfortable. And I actually like the schedule that I'm doing. And so I signed up for the powerlifting. I figured if my daughter can do it, she was a state qualifier in Texas when she was in high school. If Carrie can do it, I can do it. How funny is that when you actually say, well, my kid can do something that I haven't tried, so I can do it too. Carrie was my motivator. I told her that the other day. We were chatting in the kitchen and she laughed. She was like, really? You did it? You're doing it because I did it? I was like, well, sure. Why not? I mean, if I'm always leading the things for you guys to emulate me, why can't I try and do the things that y'all do and expand my horizon? So that was a good conversation. I talked about my equipment and she's like, well, do you have a, you know, the lifting, shirt? And I was like, no, this is just for this one event. I didn't put forth the extra money to buy the powerlifting shirt because yes, it is supposed to help you on the pull up and everything. But, you know, I'm not going to probably do very well in it. I have been struggling with some back issues for the past month or so. So I've not been able to make it into the gym. It's my old injury from my car wreck back in 92. The whole T8-9, it pinches from the inside. Surgeons have like, nope, we don't want to mess with that. And it's not something that they want to try to ever fix. So it pinches from the inside. And so it's not something that's really easy for even a chiropractor to pop in place. I went to the chiropractor Thursday afternoon. We got off of work early and I went to the chiropractor afterwards. And he did stuff on my neck, did stuff on my back, but still didn't quite get that little piece in there that is affecting me even sometimes when I'm sitting here walking, breathing. I've had my zapper on. It's not on right now, but I got my little zapper on. You know, it's amazing the things, the electronics we can wear and nobody sees it, but it's just zapping away at the back. So powerlifting. Fortunately with the VA, it's only the deadlift and the bench press. So you know, I will do my best. I probably am going to get smoked by everybody else who probably may do this as an avid sport of theirs. I look at it this way. Eva competes against Eva. I don't, even in life in general, I want to put this out there. I don't yes, I may be competing against other people because that's just the way the sport is, but I'm not really competing against anybody else. I compete against me. What are the ways that I'm improving things? I'm bringing this up because that's where we kind of raise the bar on ourselves, right? It's not about keeping up with the Smiths or the Joneses or the Browns or the Purples or whoever, right? Eva competes against Eva. I am looking to hone in on my shot group. I want to improve my time. I want to improve my handicap score in bowling and in golf. Those are the things that, and by the way, I've had a archery block target out. We've had that for years now. We've had a long bow, didn't have very good arrows. And so this is not like something brand new, even with my kids. Before Mark passed away, actually, I was telling somebody this story just the other day. So my second husband, you know, he passed away in July 2015. Early June 2015, just before he got sick. He went to New York. He was starting a new job. I had signed me, Cody, and Carrie up for a family camp. I can't remember if that was through Camp Corral. Camp Corral does family camps. If y'all don't know, Camp Corral does family camps. They also have youth camps. And I'm sure the youth camps are going on right now. But if you've never reached out to Golden Corral, they have a great youth summer program and summer youth program. You ought to reach out to them. I have shared the applications out in, you know, my local resources earlier this year. But who knows? You might be able to get a wait list somewhere. But I took Cody and Carrie. We had gone to that summer camp and, you know, we shot arrows. We did pretty good. So this is, like I said, this is not a new to me sport. I just haven't ever invested in the equipment. And I'm also going to be working with Brave Souls United. It's a nonprofit, 501c3, to help develop a female veteran program and want to expand what the things are that we can do beyond just hiking and my camping and all those great skills that I have. Because maybe Eva does. I want to go hunting. I really do. That is something that I have been wanting to do for the longest, but I'm taking these little baby steps on figuring out how do I go do it? Because you can't just go hunt if you don't have a weapon, right? If you don't have a method to do the shooting and killing. So, yeah. In fact, I was at the range a while ago, was talking to a veteran who gave me some tips about local hunting opportunities through the Corps of Engineers. So I'm pretty excited to learn about that next phase of thing as I get my shot group honed in a little bit better. And then, so powerlifting is on the 28th. Let me go back to my calendar. Next Sunday, I will be, like I said, I will be powerlifting. That's the 28th. I have to be in Tampa on Saturday for the weigh-in. The competition is in the afternoon. I'm only competing against myself. Golfing is on Monday, so that's bright and early. I'm pretty excited. I bought some new clubs. So my only issue here is I haven't practiced with my new clubs. But if you had seen my other set, you would say, yeah, Eva, you need some new clubs. It's okay. Invest in some new clubs. Help yourself. So have a new graphite set. I'm pretty excited. I already had the bag. I had gotten a really good deal on the bag. Was it Christmas a year ago? So now my clubs match my bag. At least I still have one of the original drivers. So I've got that. But it'll be good. Anything's got to be better to improve my score. Yeah, my gain handicap is a 32 in golf. So plenty of room to improve, right? Plenty of room. But remember, Eva's motto is I only compete against myself. So Tuesday morning, the 30th. Yeah, Tuesday, the 30th. It is power walking 7 a.m. in Tampa before it gets too hot. So that'll be good. 1500 meters. Not too worried about it. As long as my knee hangs together, I'll be all right. I've been having some new knee problems that have been creeping into my life, especially when I'm kneeling at church, kneeling, picking the weeds, you know, all those lovely things. I feel like one of my screws is starting to back out on my left leg, on my left knee. It's not turning red. So I don't think it's infected or anything. It feels like my body is like, you know, rejecting the screw. It's kind of backing out for some reason. So wish you could just kind of go tweak it, you know, little PMCS on the knee. There we go. That would be funny, wouldn't it? PMCS your knee, Eva. So we'll see. Power walking, I think it'll be all right. Archery is at 11 on the same day. Legs, then the upper body, that's okay. And then bowling is on July 1st. So that's what the current schedule of Eva's events look like. And in between, I'll be cheering on Jose from the Motivated Mindset, and my friend Ann Maker will be there for sure. If anybody else is out there, make sure you tag me. We're going to take some pictures and stuff. Find me out there. And yes, I do plan on going to the social event that is Sunday evening. It is a dressy casual. So I bought a new dress. Carrie helped me pick it out. I already had kind of one in mind, and she gave me the thumbs up on which dress I was picking. So, so there you go. That's my notes about the Golden Games, and I'm excited. Why did I do this? You know, some of these were brand new sports, right? I made some notes for myself so I could talk about all of this. Why? I wanted to try new things. And if y'all know me, I have no qualms about trying new things. And why? Why? The five whys. Let's ask the five whys about all of this. So why do I try new things? Well, one, I know that for me personally, my physical challenges and evolution has done this little roller coaster thing in life. And I know that there are times when I can't do certain things. There are some sports I already know that I can't do right off the get-go. I can't run anymore. Walking, yes. Power walking, yes. Hiking, yes. With the caveat, especially if I'm on the Appalachian Trail or the Camino, that I have my hiking sticks. The biggest deal about that is it's not focusing on the things that I can't do. It's that I have learned how to focus on learning the things that I can do. And to me, that's really kind of like keeping the cup half full, not half empty. Because if I focus on the things that I can do and I get comfortable with doing these things, then I'm like, oh, now I want to try this. Now I want to try this. I get excited about trying new things. I don't know if it's like ADD or anything like that, or ADHD. I just get excited about trying new things. As I'm having a toe spasm. Sorry. Sometimes toe spasms happen. Ugh. It's uncomfortable when these happen. All right. So I like trying new things. Like I said, this is about not focusing on the things that I can't do. I don't like saying can't, right? I don't know how about you, but is can't in your vocabulary? Because it is not in mine. I may ask for help on doing things because I know that there are some things that I shouldn't do. It's not smart. It's not that I can't do it. It's that it's probably not in my best interest to try it. Here's a good example. Even on a do-it-yourself, because I am a do-it-yourself person, I have a cabinet light that is out. The left one works, the right one does not. It's those overhead cabinet lights. And I was like, okay, I have a step stool here. This morning. I have a step stool here. And I almost climbed up on the counter and was like, probably not a smart idea for Eva to do this. I think I'll leave it for Cody to do it. I have the new bulbs. I'm pretty sure they're going to fit. But, you know, there are some things it's probably wise to get somebody else to do those things. But as far as the sports go, giving myself the grace that, okay, what if you can't run anymore? That's not the end of the world. There are other things you can do. And I call this part, different options for different seasons, right? Because it's not just this, it's not just the weather seasons, but our own bodies have these kind of seasons of when it feels good, when it feels okay, but yeah, it's not in high performance style. Or maybe you are in, you know, a really good place and you want to put forth the best energy you can on something. Listen to your body and follow the season that you feel like you're ready for. Because just because you're not quite ready to go walking, you know, go hiking on the Appalachian Trail doesn't mean you can't take a walk around the block. Doesn't mean you can't. And by the way, in case you didn't know, the archery ranges, some of them will have rental equipment. So you're not having to go and do a full investment on equipment itself. Go to the rental. And by the way, they offer 10%, at least the range that I've been going to offer 10% discount for veterans. And you know, that's pretty nice, right? So the guy even installed my flip down rest while ago too. It was really a pretty easy process, but at least he was, you know, he was able to do that. Just $60 for the upgrade on that rest made a huge difference on my shot group. But I say that part on being nice to yourself about what your body and maybe your mind feels like doing. Doing something is better than doing nothing. Okay. Complacency. Hey, Shasha. Y'all lay down. Sorry, the dog's trying to distract me. Be kind to yourself. Use kind words And don't say I can't. Say I can. And maybe I need to try an alternative. Maybe you go choose axe throwing. Maybe you go bowling. Maybe you try the archery. Go for a power walk. Do something. Motion is lotion. I have told several of my veteran friends that motion is lotion, not just from a physical standpoint, but from a mental standpoint as well. Because if doing nothing, think about it, if doing nothing is not working and you're still doing it expecting different results, that's insanity. Remember the definition of that? Insanity. Try something. No. Expand your horizons. I chose archery for a reason. I had some familiarity with it. I may not have already had great high-tech equipment, but I started out with something basic. And yes, it does have to be customizable to you because, you know, I may have a different pull distance and weight than what my daughter does. Not like she probably couldn't use mine as well, but she could pull harder than what I actually think. I'm probably about ready to tighten it up a little bit, which is good. At least this arm is getting stronger and pulling it. It's this arm that's holding it up. That's actually, it's this shoulder that's hurting. The left shoulder is hurting. But, you know, we just have to be nice to ourselves. Hi, Ruth. How are you? Yay. One of my LinkedIn friends. So be nice to yourself. Find another option on what you may want to try. There are plenty of other sports out there. Maybe you're into swimming. You know, a different sport that I tried that I did in 2018 with, and I've had them on before, Deep Sea Valkyries is a nonprofit. Scuba diving. I love scuba diving and have been to some great locations. Let's see, besides the Bahamas, love the washing machine in the Bahamas. If you ever get a chance to go scuba diving there, recommend the washing machine that's in the Exuma Islands out there. Crazy. It's so crazy. It's like a roller coaster underwater. Seriously. And it's so fun. And yes, you may get the spin cycle in there. It is so cool. So that was with Deep Sea Valkyries, and I've been scuba diving in Hawaii and Tulum, Mexico, Cayman Brac. Yeah, that's where I was at. I was only there for a couple of days, and that's when Mama passed away. So I didn't get the whole full effect of scuba diving in Cayman Brac, but that was gorgeous. The resort there was beautiful. And Belize. I took my kids to Belize several years ago and got to dive the blue hole there. That was deep, deep, deep, deep, deep, deep. Love scuba diving. It's expensive, but man, I love the scuba diving. That was fun. But I know that I can't ever do the skydiving because the landing for me would be not so good, right? That's what my former, exchange student from Germany, Dennis would say, not so good. Yeah, that's not so good. And he took up scuba diving as well. But yeah, me and skydiving, not so good. Not so good. But that's okay. You have to know what your limits are. Finding limitations in what you can do and what you can't do are perfectly okay. That's important because you want to give yourself some grace and not think that, you know, I'm not going mountain climbing like, you know, with the whole gear and hanging off of the cliffs. And yeah, that's not me. I don't even want to try that. I don't have all of the right kind of strength to do that one. I'm just not that interested. There are plenty of other things that I can do. And I'm willing to know what my limits are, but I'm okay with learning how to do other things. And I think that is quite all right. Giving yourself both the grace to do that, as well as just being flexible. And maybe you find that something is not comfortable for you. That doesn't mean you can't try something else, because your physical abilities, your mental abilities, the weather, you know, why am I even looking at, you know, doing archery? Because it is still an indoor sport that I can do when it's too hot. I can still get out of the house, because now that I am actually teleworking, the office is closed, the Fort Worth office is closed. So I'm spending lots of time here at the house, and I love my house, don't get me wrong. But I also can get kind of, remember that whole COVID claustrophobia kind of thing. I want to say claustrophobia, but you know, you get that shut in kind of feel. Getting out of the house is healthy. So when I come back from I'll be gone for 2 weeks, I'll be able to get back to the gym, and I have an alternative going to the archery range and getting out. You know, I was talking with my son yesterday, and he was helping me do some chores. I posted about, you know, getting the front flower beds done, that I haven't had adult conversation all week long. And he was like, oh, it didn't trigger with him that I had, he's like, but you have work. And I was like, yeah, but that's work conversation. It has nothing to do with adult conversation. And he's like, oh, I didn't really think about that. You know, it's okay for us to have some conversations with people beyond what's happening here at the house, and getting out there and talking to new people. It was kind of nice when I walked out of the range a while ago. The pro that helped me on Monday, he was arriving when I was, you know, we were literally walked past each other, and he's like, so how are you doing? And I was like, great. And I thanked him again for all of the help that he gave me on Monday. And I told him I got that new arrow rest, and he goes, now it's time to work on the shot. I was like, yes, sir. But it was so nice to have that encouragement from, you know, from a pro. And the front desk had advised me, this guy's a pro. He can kind of, you know, he can get a little cantankerous sometimes. And I was like, no, I'll make sure I stay on his good side. Well, he was cheering me on. So that was pretty nice. But it was kind of funny when I first walked into the archery range. I walked to the counter to get to go ahead and check in, to go upstairs to practice. And this guy looked at me, goes, after you, ma'am, you look dangerous. Like, that's the first time anybody has ever told me I look like I'm dangerous. That was hilarious. It me dangerous looking. that was so funny. That's a first. Okay, whatever. I was like, why did you even say that? He goes, because look at what you're holding. You got a bow. And you have arrows. That makes you dangerous. Okay, whatever. That was kind of funny. So, you know, anyways, even dangerous. I don't know if I've ever heard that in the same sentence. Even and dangerous. Anyways, humor. So what I've learned through this is be nice to myself. It's being nice to myself about not being overcritical, because then I had to think, if I'm working on my shot group, whether it's archery, whether it's in bowling and not splitting, you know, splitting pins. And that's when I went bowling last with my dad back in Dover. I get split pins. I don't know how many times. Right down the middle. I try to get slightly off center. That's all right. I was right down the middle and getting split pins. I don't know how many times. You can get one. It's hard to get both of those split pins down. Why is that important, though? Remember the five whys. Why? Because you don't want to beat yourself up over in the head about why you didn't do something. Troubleshoot, breathe, troubleshoot, and then figure out, what can I improve? Is this for Eva, a vision and a breathing and a, I think I'm okay on the trigger squeeze side of things, but and now that I've got the new rest, I was getting, you know, is it an equipment thing? So you have to get things in alignment. And now that this is, you know, got this new rest, am I making sure that in my target, things are lining up and down and this way correctly or not? Because then it, you know, as long as like my friend John was, you know, work on that shot group, because once you work on the shot group, even Mike, the pro, had said that Monday, once you get the shot group honed in, then you can know whether it's a vision and a breathing thing. But I went to the optometrist the other day. I have new glasses on order, so hopefully that'll fix some things too. I have astigmatism, and then I have these floaters also. So things, when I get the floater in the way, when I think, just about the time when I think that I'm going to be able to shoot, the floater gets in the way, and then I just have to have faith and release, right? I have to release the trigger, and just sometimes those have been my best shots, because then I'm not overthinking where the arrow is going to go. But you know, it's going through the mental game. It's like you do in bowling. You get it lined up, get your feet in the right place. I have a certain, you know, certain hold that I do before I start, you know, bringing the arm back and start walking forward. All of those things take some rhythm, and you have to find what your rhythm is. The point in that is making sure that you don't overthink it. Don't let the self-doubt cause you the issues that keep you discouraged. Go back to the fundamentals and think about, what is it that I need to change? Is it something I have control over, or is it an equipment thing? Because maybe your ball's too heavy. Maybe you need a wrist brace and you don't have one. I mean, look, I was not holding it right. And I got the string snapping on my arm the wrong way. And then I went downstairs and I bought a little sleeve I can put on. The guy was like, remember, you gotta hold it the right way. And make sure that, he's like a stop sign. And that's what Mike had told me too. So I didn't think about my own fundamentals. And as soon as the string snapped on there, I was like, boy, I knew it. And there's a little knot there too. It's not just a bruise. It's kind of a knot there, but I felt it. Yeah, I felt it. So, but I don't beat myself up about it. It is remembering the fundamentals, giving myself the grace, breathe through it, do the step by step by step. The other thing I was practicing on today was, there's a little bitty level in there. Where's the bubble in the level? Well, once I add on, you know, when I practiced Monday, I never even saw the level, but I saw it today. And when I started getting that leveled up in there, my shot group was getting better, consistently was better. I still have some things to work on, but then it goes back to the vision, the breathing, and then my shoulder. That was the other thing, my shoulder. Because I'd shot enough arrows, and I don't know if I have bone spurs in my shoulder too, or maybe it was just muscle failure because I'm not used to holding up, you know, the bow, that, you know, that tension right there is where I'm feeling it. You know, you just have to give yourself the grace and know when it's time to walk away. So guess what? I will go back again tomorrow. Yes, go back again tomorrow. So I'm excited about that. I was trying to think. I want to make sure I go over the things, disability challenges, you know, why,

moving. I am getting outside and, well, I'm getting out of the house, right? I am working on my mental health then by getting out, and and it's not like I don't have a million things that I can do here. I assure you I do, because I am still unpacking, rearranging. My daughter's moving out next week, and my house is getting flipped upside down because she's taking stuff and I'm purging. I told y'all, even Monday with the Revivalist show, Daryl and I talked about having too much stuff. I am so sick of extra stuff, even though I've got all these books. Yes, I will keep my books. But I am, I want to reduce a lot of the stuff I have. And anyways, Carrie will be able to take a bunch of things with her, which has been part of the plan anyways, because some of it she brought home when my mom passed away. And so now she's going to get to fill her home. I'm so excited for her. But we give ourselves grace through this. Flexibility and grace, because like I said, what if you don't feel well? Then take a day off. Just don't take too many days off, because then you're just using excuses. But give yourself some grace. This too shall pass. Try something tomorrow. Expand your horizons here and there, and figure out what you like and what you don't like. There are plenty of these locations that have rental equipment. Even golf courses have rental equipment. You do not feel like you have to go out and buy brand new equipment for a sport that you haven't ever tried. Try the rental equipment and see. There are plenty of veteran nonprofits out there who may be happy to walk you through things. Reach out to them. I saw, I don't know, I think it was on Instagram, may have been Facebook. It was a post a while ago about horseback riding. I posted on them, and they were like, "Hey, we wish more people knew about it." Well, hey, come on my radio show and tell me if you've got a nonprofit that you want folks to know about it because you feel like you have the best kept secret in the veteran world of things. Come on my show and tell the world about it. What is your pain to purpose? Because I guarantee you, you had it from pain to purpose to start that nonprofit to begin with. And I don't care whether you are like my friend Scott Ressler and you're on an Ibogaine journey. Brian Sims has a nonprofit, Leah Stiles, the list goes on and on. Lots of nonprofits. You have a pain to purpose story, and come on my show and tell us about it, right? Because there's Patriot Anglers, North Texas Patriot Anglers. I have, I've gone fly fishing a couple of times. Love fly fishing. Do I get the Now that I'm back here and I can do more with North Texas Patriot Anglers, I hope to get re-involved with them as well. I love fishing. Believe it or not, I am an outdoor girl. believe it or not, there's this whole nerdy side of me that loves my education pursuit, but I have grown up in the outdoors thanks to Dad. Because yes, I went on plenty of fishing trips with Daddy, and I can fish with him, just with the best of them. He loves tying my knots, so I had to learn how to tie my knots better. But I love to fish, love to do all kinds of things out there. So we got doggies, so find something. That is the point of that. Find something. Don't sit at home and twiddle your thumbs. Don't find another excuse and a reason to, lift another 8 ounces of beer or something, 16 ounces or whatever it is that you do. Get out there and live life. I have a saying. Take a drink. A lot of people say that they are working on their bucket list. I don't like using that phrase, bucket list. Bucket list to me is I am kicking a bucket down the road to die.

0: I don't like that term, bucket list. Ugh. I use my living list, and I add and take away from my living list. I enjoy, you know, and depending upon how I feel, I may put something else new on it. I may take away because that just doesn't, it's not challenging enough, or it just, you know, I'm not in the mood for that. Maybe just I don't get the excitement. That's not too many things that are on the list that drops away, but I find plenty of things to add on to my living list because that's part of just who I am. I love exploring. It's like lifelong learning. I love learning new things. So I'm always adding new stuff on. That's just me. And I have been doing that for the longest time. It took me forever to figure that out. And, you know, my kind of catchphrase is I'm a Jane of all trades, master of none. And I'm flexible that way. I just love learning new stuff. So anyways, let's see. I wanted to go ahead and pivot. Let's see if I can share my screen. So y'all know I have been working on my PhD. It is in the study phase. I am, let's see if it'll let me, if I can scroll up. So let me go ahead and read this. Y'all see my beautiful artwork that I did with Canva. Take an online survey. Female combat veterans living in the Dallas-Fort Worth metro or San Antonio, Texas areas. Brave women served. The unfulfilled needs of female combat veterans. This is going to start out as an online anonymous survey with a questionnaire consent. Okay. Hello, my name is Eva Fulton, and I am a doctoral student at National University. I am conducting a research study to utilize Freeman's stakeholder theory as a conceptual context to explore the unfulfilled needs of at least 25 to 40 modern-day female combat veterans who served in combat roles to determine the public administration policies and programs needed from the United States Department of Veterans Affairs and other veteran program providers. And in order to participate, you are a biological female. That's in context with Executive Order number 14168 in 2025. You are eligible for VA healthcare, were released from the military more than 5 years ago. I don't care whether you're retired, discharged, or whatever. I just need it to be more than 5 years ago. You served on active duty in a designated or so in a designated role. Like, so what I'm trying to say is you received combat pay, you earned a combat specific award, such as the Bronze Star, the Army Combat Action Badge, or a recognized combat related campaign service medal, i.e. Gulf War, Vietnam, OIF, IEF, that kind of thing. Okay. You'll see in the questions down below. You live in or are located in the vicinity of Dallas-Fort Worth, Metroplex, North Texas area, which is served by the Dallas VA, or you live in or are located in the vicinity of San Antonio, Texas area and served by the San Antonio VA. The following survey includes questions about the demographics of participants mentioned above regarding eligibility requirements, along with some questions related to lived experiences after getting out of the military. These experiences would be related to public administration or policy that affects us female combat veterans. It will take approximately 5 to 10 minutes of your time to complete the survey, which is below. Your participation in this study is voluntary. If you decide to participate, your responses will be anonymous, that is recorded without any identifying information that is linked to you. If you have any questions regarding the survey, please contact me, e.fulton2496@student.nu.edu, or my cell phone, which is 817-690-6349. If you have any questions regarding your rights as a human subject and participant in the study, or to report research-related problems, you may email National University. By clicking on the next button and completing the survey, you indicate that you have consented to participate in this research. If you do not want to participate, please close the browser. So it just goes into the age groups. What is your biological sex? The branch that you served in? What is the major historical conflict that you served in? Could be a couple. Did you receive combat pay? Were you awarded the Bronze Star, the Combat Action Badge, the Purple Heart? Received a combat-related campaign service medal? You live in the state of Texas? What county you live in? And whether it's classified as urban, suburban, or rural? And what was the last year that you served? Remember, I needed you to have served at least 5 years ago. Whether you're part of VA North Texas or San Antonio. And if you're willing to participate in the virtual focus groups that I will have in the second round, this is where I need to ask more specific questions, then please provide your phone number and email where I can reach out to you. That's all the original part of the survey is. And I will put that link in the chat. I need more participants, please. Need more participants to participate. Why is this important, guys? I need you to understand, why is this important? Because nobody has ever asked us our opinions. This is the time for us to use our voices and participate in the study. So please participate. We get to use our voices here. So anyways, y'all have a great week. Thank you for joining the Military Broadcast Radio on the From Pain to Purpose radio show. And next up is Motivated Mindset. Talk to y'all later. Bye.
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5: 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We got to bless the show before we get started. Let's go. When I was in my mother's womb, I had a calling on my life to do something in the glory of God and marry it like a wife. 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All right. Welcome to another episode of the Frondose Show right here on the Military Broadcast Radio Network. 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Last night's episode was great. I had seven athletes sharing their basketball chasing hoop dream experience. You know, you got to give the children a voice. They got to be heard. So it was a pleasure having those, the young athletes, 13-year-old, 14-year-olds, the youngest 13-year-old power forward for the Crew, right? So last season, they pretty much lost a tournament. And then this tournament, this year, they went 5-0. So, you know, they were very excited of coming together. And in the city of Beaumont, what I understand is there's only one high school. So they're like the class of 20, 30 something. So they're all going to actually move up together into high school playing basketball. So Beaumont's got something to look out for, too. Shouts out to the coach. He was also an Army veteran. And so, you know, just a good episode for that. Chasing Hoop Dreams. That's my 22nd timeout sports segment I do over there. They're both variety shows, but here I do mostly of my military conversations. So my buddy D-Rock is here. We've had a few sessions of the MC life here on the MBR platform. And so we are here to do that again. But before I get into that segment here, as you see the banner behind me, I've been asked to be a part of this grief conversation. I'm a sickle cell trait advocate. I have sickle cell trait myself, collapsed in the military, almost died. And through that suicide ideation and identity crisis and depression and anxiety, been able to come on the other side of that. And grief has been something that's been important to me. We all lose people in our life. I've lost soldiers to suicide. I've lost my grandfather, my grandmother. But when I lost my dad in 2019, I think that was the biggest experience of grief that I've ever felt, and being able to, you know, go through that process the last 7 years and come on the other side of that, still here, realizing some things about myself that I had to create a new identity. You know, my dad's not here, my earthly father's not here anymore, so I had to realize after these 7 years of doing this work that I'm father. I got, you know, three daughters. Older women, they're women now, they're not children. And I have four grandchildren. So guess what? I'm dad, I'm father, I'm grandpa. So now I'm adjusting my identity, you know, to having been a son with no earthly father and what that feels like. But now taking responsibility for it being my turn and moving this conversation forward in my life with my daughters and my grandchildren. So sometimes when we look at loss, mourning, and grief, the grieving piece, you know, the grieving is the emotional state. You know, I'm not saying that may not ever go away. I still grieve my dad's experiences. The mourning for me, you know, I may go like this past Father's Day. I just went and had breakfast by myself where we used to go and just sit down and have breakfast and stuff. So that was my mourning process. So you got to figure out how you're going to mourn. Sometimes I just play music. Sometimes I listen to, you know, his conversations that I have recorded and things like that. That's the mourning. That's how you go and you be with those feelings and emotions. And then the loss part. You know, sometimes you got to deal with what that loss is. And for me, that loss was ultimately, I wish I had more time with my dad. That's what I was holding on to. I was wishing I had more. He and I should be doing these talks. He and I should be doing this father-son talks, should be doing more talk shows together. But that was what I wanted. That's not what God had planned. So either I'm going to go against God's will, or am I going to go and accept God's will and set aside what I wanted with my father and just acknowledge that I reconciled with him. We restored our relationships. I had 8 years of my dad, and we were great. And when he transitioned, there was no resentment, no regrets. And that's what kind of why I still felt like I wish I had a little bit more time with him to do some of these things. But forgiveness, all that stuff, you have to be that, apply that to your life. So with this first part is going to be a part of this grief conversation, because we lost a warrior, a staple in our community most recently. And I was asked to lead this conversation for the sickle cell community and by Felice. So I thanked her for that. But yeah, I have some ladies here who actually went to Amy's funeral, her homegoing service. And so we want to bring them on the deck, kind of share, you know, what they want to share from that experience. So again, and then after that, we got the MC life coming up next. D-Rock put a cast together today. There's a lot of stuff going on in this MC world. And so we're going to talk about, you know, some protocols and some ways of being not just what you do in the MC life, but who you get to be. Sometimes them titles and them identities, man, we carry that stuff into the MC life and it corrupts a lot of stuff. So we're going to get into that on the second half, right? So on the deck here, we got what's happening, Tiff?
6: Hey, hey, how you doing?
5: I'm good. How are you?
6: I can't hear you.
5: You can't hear me?
6: I can't hear you.
5: Oh, you got to check your audio then. You got to come back. Yeah, you got to come back and check it.
6: I still can't hear you. What is going on?
5: You got to come back because I can hear you clear. You got to come back. All right, who's up next? We got. Let me see if she got together. You got it together yet?
6: It's gone.
5: Can you hear me? Where you got? Oh, she gone. All right. How about you? How you doing? I can't hear you. You on mute.
7: Hold on. Hello, how are you?
5: I'm good. How you doing?
7: Okay.
5: So what's going on with you?
7: Nothing much. I was invited to come on, so I don't know.
5: You with the MC or you with the grief MC. Conversation? Oh, you with the MC. Forgive me then. It's all right. Hold on a second. Okay, she's back. All right. That's D-Rock. Let's go. Now, can you hear me now?
6: Yeah, I can hear you now.
5: Oh, okay, let's go. Yeah. This is what, ladies and gentlemen, this is live. We on live. We on Roku TV. We streaming live on all these platforms. So this is what it looks like when you do a live show. Anything is possible. So, all right. So, yes, there it is. Oh, man.
6: Amy.
5: Introduce yourself, Tiff. Let people know who you are first.
6: Hey, I'm Tiffany. I first met Amy back in, I think it was 2014 or 2015 when she first started the sickle cell cruise. Yeah. So I've been on every cruise that she's done except for the one she has coming. Ain't coming up in October.
5: Yeah. Give us some information about yourself, your sickle cell experience.
6: Have sickle cell. I have SC disease. SC? Okay. Yes. Okay. Currently, I had to stop working because of my health situations. I had to have a reverse shoulder replacement. Oh, wow. I had to have a hysterectomy. Wow. So yeah, this has been taking me through a lot.
5: I appreciate you because in this, I'm gonna bring it up in this sickle. So even in our own community, we have these conversations that SS is the worst and SC is what's mild and all these conversations, but people don't understand. I've had friends that had SC and have SC that have had some serious health complications with the SC.
6: Exactly.
5: Because they don't realize that what that C trait is doing, that C trait is crystallizing when it expresses itself.
6: Yes.
5: Which is why the AV, the necrosis and the shoulder.
6: Yeah, and I also have AVAX. Yeah. I have AVAX necrosis in my shoulders and in my hips.
5: Yeah. So I want people to know that when you hear about sickle cell anemia and sickle cell disease, there are different types of sickle cell disease. SC is one of those in our community. And even though the medical books might say it's mild, you can't determine that. Exactly. You can't determine what's mild for people.
6: Stop, right? Boy.
5: So, thank you for sharing that. So what do you want to say about Amy? Come on, give me some.
6: Yeah, let me just tell you, my little sister was great. And she was good at planning trips. I love Justin and the kids. Like when I first met Justin, I told her from jump, I said, I don't know if you're going to make it because y'all are arguing too much. Like, yeah, I don't know if you're going to make it. Like, shit time enough for you, bro. Shit time enough for you. I don't know about this.
5: Right,
6: but after a while, you know, she was, they made it. It was good. I was so happy for her through all the loss that she had with the pregnancies and stuff. And when she finally got pregnant with the boys, it was just like, oh my God. Yes. Wow.
5: Yeah,
6: like, I'm excited for her. Like, Amy has done a lot for this community. I most definitely will say that she has done a lot.
5: She's truly missed.
6: Like, I told Justin, I said, it's not gonna be the same anymore. The trip's not gonna be the same. Nothing will be the same. Like, if you did something wrong to her, she's the type that she most definitely will hit you up right then and there because. I've had it where as though I befriended somebody that had a problem with her, and she straight called me 1 o'clock in the morning. Sis, I don't like this girl that you got on here. You gonna have to, all right, sis, calm down. I got you. I got you.
8: Very protective of her community. Very
6: Yes. Yes.
8: Because we wild out. Human beings wild out. It don't matter. Just because you got sickle cell don't mean people don't wild out. People
6: exactly.
8: There's a lot going on with our humanness, and then you add a chronic illness on top of that. So there's a lot of stuff.
6: They're good. You know, I've never been to a Jehovah's Witness service, but that was my first time going to one.
8: Yeah.
6: So, yeah. And, you know, her body wasn't there because she donated her body to science.
8: She did.
6: Yeah.
8: That's cool.
6: And I hope that really helps, you know, people to learn more about our, you know, our health issues and whatnot.
8: Yeah.
6: Like, you know, maybe they can do more studies on her to learn about exactly everything that we went through and everything that she's gone through.
8: For sure. That's beautiful that she did that. That is actually beautiful that she dedicated her body to science. That's awesome.
6: Yeah, that's great. I've never heard nobody else actually donate that body to science just to actually, you know, learn from it.
8: Yeah. One of my aunt's sisters did. She did that when she
6: did? Okay. Yeah, okay. I really was hoping to actually see her body before they actually took it.
8: Yeah.
6: But it was fine. Like, I talked to Justin and stuff, and he basically was telling me, you know, he was there when she passed. Yeah. Like, this was one of her worst crises ever.
8: Wow.
6: She was having breathing problems that they couldn't control. They just couldn't control her pain anymore.
8: Really?
6: Yeah.
8: Wow. Yeah. Shouts out to Felice for putting these conversations together. I know it's needed.
6: But I mean, I love my sis. I do miss her. When I first found out about it, it broke me down. I couldn't get my mind right. When I saw it pop up,
8: I was like, what? And she was just in the hospital like a few weeks.
6: Exactly. She was just in the hospital posting about how they was treating her and stuff like that. And then to learn that she passed, I had to actually go back and look on Facebook to be like, are y'all playing with me? Right, for real? Right. Like, I had to call her phone, like,
8: wow.
6: Because I couldn't believe it. I just couldn't believe it. And even though I was at the service, I still couldn't believe it. Because it's just like,
8: no doubt.
6: Damn, so she missed Father's Day and she missed kids' birthdays. I don't understand.
8: What do you want to say? What do you want people to know about sickle cell before I let you get out of here? What do you want people to know?
6: I need them to understand sickle cell better. And everybody is not always going to the hospital just for narcotics. I tell a nurse or doctor, I can go to the corner to get something way better than what y'all giving me, okay? It's a lot stronger. But I just need them to understand and be more remindful that everyone is different. You can't, you know, compare all of us as one. Just because we all share the same illness does not mean that we're all the same.
8: Yeah.
6: Everybody pain and stuff is different, so you can't, you know, keep comparing us as, oh, well, y'all just here just to get this, that, and the other.
8: Right.
6: Nah, buddy, I mean, you know, now that weed is legal, I can smoke that, and, you know, like, come on.
8: But that's that conversation that even in our community we got to deal with, because if we look at even the numbers or the data, however people want to language it, really, maybe if we say 2% of the population might be drug seekers, maybe 2%. That means that 98% of our community are not seeking drugs.
6: That's true. Exactly. Right,
8: so even if we go there with 2%, which is probably still high, maybe 1%. But if we say 98% are not drug seekers, why does that 2% stick out so much, Tiff?
6: That's what I want to know. It makes it so hard for people to actually get the medication that they need.
8: Right.
6: Because sometimes they'll run your blood and be like, oh, well, your blood levels are fine. So, yeah. Right. Okay, just because my blood levels are fine does not mean I'm okay.
8: Right.
6: You know, it might not have reached that point to where as though my blood levels have started to change.
8: Right. Felice, I brought you up on stage. Oh, she said, do you want to come on audio, Felice?
6: She about to say she needs to. She made me come up on here. She better get up on here. She made me get on here.
8: She off the camera, though, but it's cool. Felice, what you want to say to the people?
9: I'm in bed sitting on a heating pad. Sickle cell warriors know what that's like.
8: Yeah. That heating pad. That heating pad coming handy, yeah, don't it?
6: Yes, it do.
9: That heating pad spends more time in his bed than my husband.
8: that's another episode, Felice. That's another episode.
6: I was happy to go live at the funeral because I was told that a lot of people couldn't watch the service. I don't know what was wrong with the funeral home thing, but I was happy to go live. So I'm just saying, go ahead and go live. For
8: people to watch it?
9: You know, yeah. Tiffany, I haven't spoken. I don't think I've spoken to Tiffany before. We, in the sickle cell communities, especially in leadership positions, we friend people in the sickle cell community and never get to meet them.
8: Right.
9: And I never met Amy in person, but I've been a Facebook friend for some years now. And when Tiffany's live feed came up at the memorial service, I was telling her your footage is better than what the funeral home had.
8: Oh, wow.
9: They had a very dark view.
8: Oh, wow.
6: They were all the way in the back.
9: And you could see Amy's children and her husband and mother-in-law and father-in-law. And that meant a lot for us who really were invested in her, because Amy was such a warrior. She not only provided sickle cell warriors with surveys to complete to make extra cash.
8: Exactly.
9: She planned sickle cell cruises and she provided interviews. Even the Today Show has an interview with her just describing what it's like to be a sickle cell warrior and the struggle. She helped get license plates made in the state of Alabama.
6: Yes, she did.
9: Sickle cell warriors.
6: Mm. Yeah.
9: And I posted a tribute on May 29th to her, and it's tagged on her Facebook page, just listing a few of the things, a few of the clips from news articles and a few bullet points of all the contributions she made. And when I heard that she had donated her body to science to further advance exploration into sickle cell crises and sickle cell blood systems, that blew me away.
8: Yeah.
9: That's somebody who knew that she had a limited time on earth and she was going to pour into this world all that she could. And I am so grateful for a person like her. And then she had an assistant, Jasmine, who has asked to speak next week, who was taking over the planning for this year's sickle cell cruise. And she felt like warriors need an opportunity to just relax, come together in fellowship and relax and be away from hospitals and thinking about what they cannot do and focus on what they can do.
8: Yeah, for sure. You know, again, Felice, thank you for creating this opportunity for our community to come together, especially during these challenging times. And as I shared in the beginning of this conversation, you know, I know they say that, you know, there's all these different levels of grief. Yes, we understand that. And people are, we end up all different spectrums of the level of grief. But I want to say there's education out there. I did grief counseling. I did grief support group. I didn't want to sit in it. You can go and take some classes and learn how to manage this grief instead of just leaving it to time. You don't want to leave it to chance. You can get in front of it, take these classes, develop yourself so that we all got that in common.
9: No one escapes. There's a death in the sickle cell community, especially and we have multiple groups, sickle cell online support groups that share this information when someone passes. And sometimes you'll see people say, "Oh, I've had enough death. I'm signing out. I'm logging off social media for a while to get my mind together." But what we have to do is reach our hand out and grab that baton that Amy left.
8: Yeah.
6: Yeah.
9: And keep running this race. getting the attention out there, helping to sign people up to do more research so that we can finally reach a universal cure that doesn't cost $2 million.
8: We're going to have to talk about that one in another episode because we got to deal with that conversation too.
9: quality
8: of life versus a cure.
9: Yeah, we want to thank you for giving us this opportunity. It was an existing platform. You already tapped into our warrior nation, and it was just a perfect, you're just a perfect person to ask to take on these conversations. Thank you for giving us the top part of your show
8: to discuss it
9: and to help us get to the next level. Warrior Nation out there, whether you're listening live or you're going to be listening later on, because I've circulated the YouTube link, take that baton and start running.
8: Yeah, let's do it. Thank you, Felice, so much for your time today. Tiff, shouts out to her for coming on and streaming that conversation. So we're going to get out of here. I got another segment. I got the fellas is here and the ladies is here for
9: all
8: this
9: right.
8: next MC conversation. So thank you.
9: Thank you.
8: Again, Felice, for this opportunity to be a part of this community conversation. All right, so we're going to play a PSA and come back and get right into the topics. Oh, where? That's Felice back. Tiff, you good? I'm saying bye. Tiff, you good?
6: Oh yeah, I'm good. Okay. All right. All right. Have a good
8: day.
6: I'll
8: see you online.
6: All right.
8: Thank you.
6: All right.
8: All right. This is the Fran Doze Show on the Military Broadcast Radio Network. That's right. MB Radio. Shout us out. What's the count? We're gonna play a PSA and come back. Let's see what we got. We're gonna drop this one right here.

0: Hey, what's up, man? How you doing?
1: I'm blessed, my brother. How you doing?
0: I'm good, man. I'm good. Hey, did you see the game last night?
1: Oh, that was a good game.
0: But did you see the shot?
1: I lost money from that shot.
0: Oh,
1: too,
0: man, bro. That shot was cold, man.
1: I hated it, but it was good.
0: Damn.
1: What's in those jeans?
2: You really want to know?
1: I do.
2: Exhaustion, muscle spasms, asthmatic issues, unexpected sickle cell trait crises.
1: Damn, are you serious? When I was young, I found out I had sickle cell trait. My mom's told me, but I ain't have no knowledge of it. But when I got older, I had a child, and the doctor told me my daughter has sickle cell trait. You know the facts that both parents have sickle cell trait, there's a 50% chance the child may have the trait, and 25% chance the child may have the disease.
0: Hey, that's what's the count. Do you know that 2.5 million people in the United States have sickle cell trait, 300 million people globally? I didn't find out I had sickle cell trait until I was in the Army 10 years. Next thing you know, I had a sickle cell trait exertion site.
1: Sickle cell? I thought that was a black gene or something.
0: Nah, man, the Latin community is number two. 1 out of 36,000 babies are being born with sickle cell disease. You could be Caucasian, Mediterranean, European. You gotta know your bloodline, man.
3: There is an inherited gene in our community that has been forgotten. The name is sickle cell trait. WDCONSCT, also known as What's the Count, is out to bring awareness, education, and prevention to people all over the globe. Want more information? Call us now at 323-215-5384 or visit www.wdconsct.org. Right into this conversation because, a lot going on in the community, as you can hear, from chronic illnesses to what it is to be a male man, a female woman, and then to these motorcycle clubs that we are a part of. So, you know, the title of this segment was on the flyer. It says, "Can an outlaw club check any club outside of the outlaw world?" So we go, what does it mean when you check somebody? Chickadee, check yourself before you riggity wreck yourself. Let me bring up D-Rock, man. What's up, yo?
4: What up, man? I can't call.
3: What's happening, man? What's going on with this conversation, man? What had even lead this doc conversation up today?
4: It's basically because, like, a lot of clubs feel like they have the right to tell another club what they can and cannot do.
3: Yeah.
4: And that seems to be the norm these days. It's getting to the point where other outlaw clubs are telling outlaw clubs that they can't do such and such things. Yeah. So we got a couple of OGs on here. Superman, OG Shug. Man, I'm going to let them take the conversation. I'm going to sit back. I'm trying to get educated too.
3: That's fine. Let me bring up Superman. Edwards. How you doing, sir? What's Did going he, on?
5: What's happening, my brother?
3: Oh, man. How you be?
5: Oh, man. At the work, you know where I'm at. Out here on the water.
3: we saw that intro. You know,
5: you saw that intro.
3: What do you want to say about this conversation, man? What when you heard that topic from D-Rock, man, what's the first thing came to mind for you?
5: I mean, that's a problem though. As far as the 99 side, it's a big problem, man, because you run into different situations with clubs in different areas. Yeah. And then like my club, We don't do the set. We don't control the set and stuff like that. So in certain areas, certain clubs say they run this area, and the miseducation with the 99s, no diamond is bigger than the other diamond.
3: Mm.
5: See what I'm saying? Okay. And when it comes to the 99 world, we shouldn't even really be in their business. See what I'm saying?
3: Yeah.
5: Okay. That's what really the diamonds in trouble.
3: Okay. All right.
5: In the time let me 99.
3: Let me bring up another guess here. Let me see. Suge been going back and forth. Suge, how you doing? Can you hear us?
6: Yeah, I'm here.
3: All right, man. How you doing this evening?
6: Just fine. About yourself?
3: I'm doing great, sir. Thanks for hanging in there. Thanks for getting your camera situated. What do you want to, you know, when you was invited to be here today, what's the first thing came to mind for you about this topic?
6: This topic right here needed to be discussed because a lot of clubs don't know the politics involved as far as with being in an outlaw club. Yeah. And with Superman, he know about me. I've been he called me a politician for years, and I'm still a politician. And that's things with us, huh?
5: That's what I come up under. That's how crazy this is. I learned stuff from him when I was a
3: no doubt. Thank you.
6: Yeah, go ahead. Well, you know, it's just a fact. You know, you have right in right now. You got 99% club thing. They outlaw club, and it's certain things we got to do.
3: Yeah.
6: And it's got to happen. But, you know, as far as with us Diamond Club, we all got to stick together and be as one. And myself, I feel like Diamonds hang around Diamonds.
3: Mm-hmm.
6: Because when we mingle in with 99, it be issues. Because they're not by the protocol.
3: Right. So you got the Diamond and you got the 99. What do you think that is? Do you think there's something in the background as people, I don't want to say envy or air. What do you think? What do you think that is? Is there something going
6: It's not envy. It's not envy. It's just the fact that you have some Diamond clubs or make a 99% club think they're more than what they are. And they have their back.
3: Oh, okay.
6: And all everybody on here know that.
3: Yeah.
6: And it shouldn't be like that. But you have a lot of 99% clubs, they will go, let's say, for instance, they'll go talk to us. They'll go talk to Chosen. They'll go talk to Outcast. They'll go talk, you know, they mingle amongst everybody, even with the wheel. They just mingle amongst everybody.
3: Like they supposed to be like they belong over there, like they belong.
6: Yes.
3: Ah, there you go. So there has to be a level of respect or boundary, or what would you say that in your politics conversation, what is that space that needs to be identified?
6: It really means that all of us need to be on the same page and say, fuck them.
3: Yeah.
6: That's what I said.
3: It's two different worlds.
6: Although, you know, we can get, you know, they are a farm club to us. All of them, none of that, they farm clubs.
3: Right.
6: And we do pull from them. But it's just the fact that sometimes they become more than what they are. Hey, it wouldn't be no them if it wasn't us.
3: Okay. So there's still a level of camaraderie that can be had, but it's just a level. Because respect means something different to everybody, though. You know, we use that label respect, right? But what it means to me might be different for you.
6: Well, no respect to me. All these guys on here know me. I don't disrespect nobody unless it's necessary.
3: Yeah.
6: Respect is earned, not given.
3: Ah, there we go.
6: So that's just the way I feel about it.
3: Okay.
6: And anybody at one time in my outlaw life, I was not approachable.
3: Ah.
6: But you learn. You get knowledge. You got to be approachable.
3: Mm-hmm.
6: Because if you're not approachable, you cannot really get that knowledge that you need.
3: Mm. So was that in your younger ages, or how far back does that go?
6: Shit, probably about 10 years ago.
3: Somebody said last week. So just about 10 years ago, you realized that. You got to alter your mindset and get some knowledge in this.
6: Well, no, 10 years ago, I didn't have, my mindset was stupid.
3: Yeah.
6: But as I go along, you know, I'm reaching like 15 years now. Yeah. You know, it's just the fact that, you know, I'm all about teaching.
3: Yeah.
6: And because a lot of them don't know.
3: Yeah. I think that's how the last conversation that we had.
6: Mm-hmm.
5: That's the difference between. See, Suge, that's the old generation. Superman, the new generation. See what I'm saying? right, like the 99, they don't like to be taught anything. You can't really tell them nothing.
3: Yeah.
5: You know what I'm saying? If they talk to certain clubs, that's what it is.
3: Yeah.
5: You know what I'm saying? So it's like they don't understand that every diamond is the same. No diamond is bigger than the other one.
3: Yeah. Thank you for that.
6: It's all about tradition.
7: Can I speak on that?
6: Hold on. One thing I'm going to say. It's all about tradition.
3: Tradition.
6: They don't know about tradition.
3: Yeah, tradition. There you go. There's some things that come with tradition for that MC world. All right. Thank you for that. D-Rock, what you got before I bring up?
7: Because if you come down here in Mississippi, they got this thing where they call a major diamond and a minor diamond.
8: Because if you come down
7: this
8: here
7: was the first place I ever heard of it.
3: Yeah. All right.
6: Diamond. Although I do not wear 1%. I wear 0%. But a diamond is a diamond.
3: Yeah. All right, we got sir, what you got to say for us? Introduce yourself, man, to the dead, to the crew.
9: One unit Bama child to prayers coach. I think I'm the only 99 out here. when you speak of learning, I think I've learned something from everybody that's on this show right now.
3: Yeah.
9: I'm one of the fortunate guys. I feel like I'm fortunate because I got a relationship with all of the diamonds that's on here today.
3: Mm-hmm.
9: And like I said, I learned a lot from them. So when Suge was over this area, my club was one of the first clubs he actually gave a blessing to fly our colors. Am I right, Suge?
6: You're exactly right.
3: Wow.
6: One of the first, but the first was just us ladies. And that's okay. The reason I ain't gonna talk and discuss that. But anyway, just us ladies, one of the first.
9: So
3: what do you want to say about that transition to 99? What do you want to speak on that part of that?
9: Well, hey, they absolutely right. It's a totally different lifestyle.
3: Yeah.
9: When you cross that bridge, you cross into a whole different. It's like going from kindergarten to college at once, you know.
3: Different world, right? Is that what you're saying? It's a different world, right?
9: Yeah, kind of like when you go to high school and you're the freshman.
3: Yeah, like that.
9: Yeah, and the seniors there.
3: Yeah.
9: But I mean, for the MC world with me, I've learned that, like Suge said, everything's earned out here.
3: Yeah.
9: If you give respect, you get respect.
3: That makes sense. I mean, that's what it is to be a person first, right? Before the imps, before the cut, before
6: you're
3: the
6: a man
3: diamond,
6: first.
3: You're a man first, right?
6: First.
3: You gotta deal with that part of life.
9: Man for you anything.
3: Maybe that's the part of life that has to be addressed. The male man perspective, because that's already out of control in the world.
7: But what I learned from being out here is a lot of people forget where they came from. I was on the 99 side for over 20 years before I came to this side. And it was definitely a culture shock. But like I learned from like the OGs from the outlaw side, because a lot of these young guys that are coming in these clubs, they see the respect that are given to outlaws and 1%ers. But it's because they earned it. People reflect on those patches and this and that and the other. But half the time, it's not the patch, it's the person that's winning.
6: Hey, that patch don't make you.
3: Let's talk about what it is to be a man, and then we deal with the identity crisis. So, do you think that putting on that cut of that diamond or that 99%, does that patch, if we tell the truth, it for some people it changes that identity though, don't it? Y'all gonna tell the truth about that? Ego get in the way, pride Man. Get in the way. Come on, are we gonna dance on that or what?
6: Well, let me tell you something. When I first became the boss over Mobile, the person that I came behind, he kissed a lot of ass to them white clubs. Mm. And when I came around, they was wearing Port City on their back because the white boys told them that they could not put Mobile on their back. Am I lying, Superman?
5: Mm. No, that's true. That's true. All hey, look, when you was a 99, you were dumb. So I was one of them dumb 99s.
6: Listen to the white. Look, you know but saying? when I came along, mm-hmm. I said, fuck them white boys. And I had all Mobile to put Mobile on their back because that's where they was from.
3: So that whole conversation we're talking about, for you to go to the white club and say, hey, look.
6: I ain't go to him.
3: Oh, you didn't go to him? You just said, y'all put it on?
6: Yeah. Why go to him? They don't control the black side.
3: Well, that's what we're trying to figure out. That's what we're trying to figure out in this conversation. Are we supposed to go and acknowledge... No. So you don't have to. So you saying you don't have to go.
6: Superman, did I go to him?
5: Nope. See, we was tricked. That's how we was tricked. Okay. Now to this day, they stay in the white area and they don't come to the black area when it comes to the white stuff.
3: All right, we're gonna add a lady to the stage. Dazzle, how you doing? All right, good to see you.
8: Hi, good evening. How are you doing? Great to see you again.
3: Everything's good. You've been listening in the background. There's a lot of stuff going on here. What do you want to, from your perspective?
8: First of all, much respect that I'm even in the same frame right here with all of these gentlemen, these OGs here. I'm a long-term student of the culture. I've been blessed to have some of the most amazing mentors in the MC culture and that brought me up over the last 13 years. And not just 99%ers and women, but there's a lane for all of us out there. If you pay respect forward, you're gonna get what you give. And just like when you out on the freeway and you make a lane change improperly and you get hemmed up or you get in an accident or whatever it is, it's the same thing for me. I feel in the MC culture is that whatever lane that you are in, you just need to hug that lane and not try being a left lane bully if you're not that. There's a lot of pretending. There's a lot of things that are happening out there. You know, there's levels in all fringe communities, whether it's economics, whether it's religion, whether it's the MC world. Like, you were put into a cross section. Now you can try in a man's world. It's, you know, a little different for a female MC, which we are, that you just need to just don't get involved in things that don't affect your lane. And it's nice when someone comes to your house or comes to your event that's a special guest that maybe they wouldn't have normally come to that environment. Right. When we get invited to a Big Brother's event, we go, we pay respect, we spend a little money, and then we go home. Like, just because you got invited to, you know, you were honored with an invite to come to a clubhouse or something, you mind your manners, just like you would be if you were going to your grandmother that might leave you a shit ton of money when they die. You know, you don't go there. I see a lot of messy stuff I see a lot of real messy stuff with females, you know, like over the last couple of days, I saw a female, a video of this female getting, you know, thrown out on her keister out of a club because she was probably acting a fool. If you're in those environments and you're invited, like, have some manners. Yeah. And if you're not invited, don't go. Like, yeah. I see people that just because they saw a flyer.
3: Yeah, thank you.
8: They think they can just show up. And, like, I don't want anybody to come to my house that wasn't invited. Don't just show up at my house.
6: You can.
8: Yeah. And I would like to see these messy videos. Really, I would like to see them stop being shared out there. It's not a good look for us. It's the stuff that LA uses, like civilians use to make us look like freaking animals out there. Everybody's got a cell phone. Everybody wants to record every single thing that they see, and then they share it out there.
3: But Dazzle, let me ask. Shug came on with some with a great point. The education piece, right?
8: Yeah.
3: You mentioned that even in the women's MC world, there's still some stuff that goes on in there. So yeah. Shug, what the education piece? You were saying that you should be able to show up to a club. How do we? People have different perspectives on life, though.
6: Show up. You can show up. Just show respect. It don't matter if you're not invited. Just show up and show respect. You're not going to have a problem, period. But if you come up in that clubhouse or you come in that venue and you're not showing respect to whatever MC, it's going to be a problem. But
3: What does that look like when you say show respect for someone? What does that look like? Is that acknowledging the president? What does that look like when you say
6: show respect? Come in there and recognize who you're coming for. Say for instance, if Hell Lovers got an event, if you come in the event, you come in the door, and you're gonna look for that president, that sergeant arms, enforcer, really, or enforcer. You're gonna look for them. And you're going to acknowledge yourself. You're going to say, we such and such from such and such, and we here to have a good time. You're not going to have a problem.
3: Right.
6: But if you walk up in an event and you don't acknowledge the people that's in there, somebody's going to step to you and be like, who are you?
3: Yeah. So you don't walk in like you just showing up at a bar somewhere. You don't walk in like you got your boys with you at a club. It's not that kind of
6: You don't do that. You don't do that. You got to come in and show respect. You got to come in and show respect and just ask questions. Who's the president? Who's the enforcer? Come in and introduce yourself.
3: Yeah.
6: Because you just floating around,
8: Sure, by the time somebody shows up at that event, should they not have somebody already mentored them to teach them what you're talking about?
6: Yes.
8: To enter a room, you know,
6: yes.
8: Who's teaching those lessons now? You know, I know how I learned them. I know who taught me. I know the mistakes that were made.

0: Superman, how long have I been wearing these glasses that I got on?
1: You're going to pay your shades.
2: But that's a different lane, Shug. That's a different lane. You are... You
3: established that
2: place where you have that. People do know you. They know who you are. But the, you know, the normal 99%er that's in that environment should have learned. I just use that as an example of some basic protocol. You know, of course, you want to go look for the host and look for the president. Yeah. It's not as
0: the 99. The 99 gonna take their glasses off and take their gloves off. Yeah. And then and when they hug us or whatever, they better not touch our cuts.
2: Better not. Yeah.
1: Sure. So I got a question I want to pose to these OGs.
3: Go ahead.
1: So I know the video that Dazzling talking about, but how does that make the club look? Because they post these videos on a weekly basis. And I'll go so far to say who the club is if y'all want me to, but the thing about it is they do these here videos every week about, oh, this person is banned, this person is this and that and the other. Like, why do you put your club on Front Street like that? Because the crazy part about it is if you got a group of people, numerous people keep coming in doing the same stuff at your clubhouse, that means that it making your club look a certain way. They feel comfortable enough to come in there to do it after they've seen you put out people before. Mm. Maybe I'm looking at it wrong.
0: You're not. You're not. That club is not ran with discipline.
3: Mm. From the start.
0: From the start.
3: From the start. That's what
1: it's divided times in LA.
2: Yeah. And it's just more cool. At the end of the day, those two men that they're, you know, their patches on blast and they're carrying this 90-pound female out and she's, you know, acting like a kitty cat, a little piece of spaghetti. Like, it just sets that whole nation up for...
0: Hey, can I tell you something? Tell the reason that's going on? Yeah. And I don't want no disrespect with nothing. The reason that kind of stuff is going on because it be too many men or brothers in the club. All they want to do is come there and mess around with them women. Mm. And the women coming up in the club.
2: Yeah.
3: Want to be messed around? Mm.
2: It's true. A lot of drama over vagina. There's no doubt about that. Like I tell the girls that are in my club, they are girls that want to ride and be around women. I tell people, if you're trying to get in a club to be around men, you're in the wrong club. We're about riding our bikes, crossing state lines, marking miles, doing.
3: Hold on, let me get Coach. Coach, you in the corner over there, man. What you anything on your mind, bro? What you hear so far?
4: Just got up. I'm sharp with what I say, and it's like structure. Mm. If you don't have structure, you're not gonna have anything.
0: Nothing.
4: So I mean, regardless, I don't know what club they talking about or whatever, but if it ain't built with structure, it ain't nothing no way.
3: Yeah.
4: And they're just facts.
1: So
0: and too many brothers in the club against each other. That jealousy shit.
3: That was kind of the conversation we had on this previous episode was the issues inside the club, not just outside the club, but inside the club, the issues, Sugar, that you pointed to.
1: So my only issue with the 99 is basically they don't understand that each diamond is equal. You know what I'm saying? I've been to certain places and they've tried to tell me I couldn't come in because of another diamond.
3: Mm.
1: See what I'm saying? Like that's my issue with the 99s, period. They don't understand that.
0: I got a story.
4: Like you've been disrespected.
0: I got a story to tell about that.
1: Pretty much.
0: Mm. My own club, Hell's Lovers. All right. We had

0: Hey, hang night, one night. Where's a soul up in there? All right, the next hang night, outcast up in there. So they come to me, and I'm cool with Wheels, all the way around. So they come to me and they said, "Sure, Wheels not invited tonight. Outcast up in here." You know what I did? It was raining. I got on my iron and I left and hung out with that wheel by myself. That's respect, man. Hey, you cannot pick and choose when a person can come in your clubhouse.
1: Well,
2: but we had the same thing happening in Alabama, where they said Thunder Guards couldn't go to Outkast. Stewart called up his club, and they opened up the doors. Then the majority of the Outkast started coming to Hell's Lovers.
0: You damn right, because they know I made that phone call.
3: That part.
2: But that's what I'm talking about. People focus on the patch versus the person.
1: I feel like if the people come out to support you, it doesn't matter who they are. If they came to support you, it's just like you said, you don't go to your auntie house or uncle house, they're going to leave you a lot of money and get disrespectful. You in somebody else's house. So they friends might not be your friend, they in might not be your enemy. But if you at a place and you're going to be there, it goes right back to respect.
0: Respect. Hey, I was all the way down in Panama City, Florida, when I got that phone call about they said Thunder God was not invited in Outcast Clubhouse. I made a phone call to the state boss of Outcast. Hey, D-Rock, what they do, D-Rock?
2: Well, I know Hell's Lovers came and opened their clubhouse. They was trying to figure out why we weren't invited. But then the next day, they was talking about, well, y'all can come. My thing is, what changed overnight?
4: A phone call. A phone call. But here's my question to you, D-Rock. So here's my point. So Shug makes a phone call, right? There's a situation happening. A call is made for you to go. And now you can go, and now you have an attitude because now all of a sudden what changed? Well, maybe the phone call changed. So why not continue to go move forward with that?
2: Because my thing is, I don't live off another man's reputation. That's what changed.
0: Yeah, exactly.
2: Because at the end of the day, I'd have carved my own trenches in these here streets. And at the end of the day, they was focused on the patch. It was me and Chosen. They didn't have no problem with D-Rock, and they didn't have no problem with Chosen. They said Thunder Guards is not invited. And then the next day, it was okay for us to come to their event. So the brothers that went, I applaud them. Like, my mental just don't work like that, because just because the venue changed doesn't mean your mindset changed.
0: Wow. But look, when y'all went to Hell Lovers Clubhouse, who came to Hell Lovers Clubhouse?
2: Outcast.
0: They better,
4: man. So we Chug, you came on Superman, you came on pretty much Coach, you talk about the same thing. Structure, education. At what point does this get implemented? Is it individual club's responsibility? Who creates this conversation and pushes it down? You in the military? D-Rock, no, in the military, it don't matter what company you go to, the rules apply across the board.
0: I'm military too.
4: Sure. Well, so you know that. Does that mindset not fit this conversation? Or does
0: just
4: that
0: like attitude? Hold on. Just like Coach just said, structure.
4: Structure. But who's responsible for implementing the structure?
0: We are. Yeah. We are Diamond Wears.
4: So the diamond.
2: But when you get to a state like California that's so big, like clubs pop up and like wildfire. Like they'll talk to one club and the club say, okay. But then when you get to like a smaller, people think Vegas is big, but Vegas is not big. Like it's really not big. Like it's only a couple clubs out there that say, who can come and who can't come. But when you're dealing with a state like California, you can have a new club every weekend. Probably wouldn't even bump into them like for like 3 or 4 years. Like, how long y'all been around? Then you look, right. Oh, they've been founded like 3 or 4 years just because they got the blessing from somebody else. And a lot of people get the blessings because they cool with somebody. And the crazy part about it is a lot of people don't even research the – I don't think you should just let a club come in because you cool with one or two members. You need to know that whole club, because at the end of the day, that may come back to bite you. Because my thing is, no diamond wants to see a club that they blessed in have to go to war or have to vouch for that club or be on the front line because somebody's trying to punk a club that they say you can do it. Now, a lot of this here conflict, not only with the shit, excuse my language, the DNP, but it comes from like respect. Another diamond ain't gonna be like, oh, your club, we're gonna shut your club down because they big brother gonna step in. Who you gonna tell my club they can't be out here?
4: Right, right.
0: Hey, I got a story. Last year, coach, he didn't show up for his count. Tell that story, coach.
1: Well, on the set here, we got a president of the set, and they said have count one day. So I wanted to go and do the count, but now you throwed it on me 2 days prior. I'm like, well, hold on. The guys in my club, they work. They family men, they work also. I said, so we traveling right at 100 miles down here. So give me a couple of days. He said, no, you can't. Tell me I can't do it if y'all want my head count. Wait a minute. I get on the phone. I call Sue. Hey, bro, this is what's going on. I'm like, I told him to give me a couple days. Sue said, I'll call you right back. 5 minutes later, he said, you go do it the day you said you were going to do it. Ain't no problem. President over the set again. He had another HL to contact me. I was like, well, talk to Shug. Shug said, what I tell you? I said, okay, it's fine. So that day I went to go do my head count. I went and done it. When Shug told me the date I said I was going to do it, and that was over and done with. And like he said, you got 99ers that want to be diamonds. You can't play big brother to somebody and you my equal.
4: Pretty much.
3: That goes so on. Shug, when I can't get nobody to do what I need them to do, I'm just gonna call Shug. That's what I learned on this episode from Ron.
4: No, don't do that. No, we did not say that. No, he didn't give his phone number out. He did not give his number out.
3: No, I'm kidding.
2: So I've been out here for 28, this month on the 9th will be 28 years I've been out here. And I've never been to a set where like clubs have to have a count every year. From my upbringing, the count was for new clubs who hadn't been around for that long. But clubs have been around 5 and 10 years. Why I got to show up for a count every year?
0: For a count.
1: That shouldn't be. If you're an established club,
4: explain to the people what that process of the count. What does that look like?
1: Basically what it is, they want to make sure you got your right amount of members and all of them on iron and all of them ride.
4: Okay.
1: But so you pull up, they look at you, they take a picture, and you're done.
2: So okay, they want everybody that blessed you bullshit. In should be that's making bullshit. Sure they, especially when you're an established club. What the hell you count my members for? How many you got?
1: I've been it 10 years ago, it's gonna be 11 years that I got my blessing from Shug.
2: Mm-hmm. I wouldn't even go to another bite count on Jesus and 12 bare feet disciples. I wouldn't.
0: Look, that's the reason why. I'm creating another coalition, a central coalition up here in my area for one unit, for 251 thrill seekers, 994 boys, notorious ones, all the motherfuckers in my area. I'm getting them away from Mobile.
4: Now what is that gonna cause?
0: Hey, Outkast already know. I told them bitches.
4: Structure. I'm walking away today's episode. Definitely some structure. Should you said education. It's got to be taken in consideration.
0: Education.
3: Well, I'm glad that you're here, that you're making them show up on motorcycles, because I could tell you I was invited to a ride with a large group, and they told us when you get there, there's going to be plenty of parking. We're going to have a whole big section for you motorcycles to pull up in. And this is a big clubhouse in Southern California. And when we got there, there was so many cars and vehicles, there wasn't even any place for motorcycles to park. I'm sure that hurts people's feelings, but
2: that's my kind of event.
0: Hey, y'all excuse my language sometime, but you know, I just get irritated with a lot of stuff that go on down this way. And Superman know that.
4: His face shows it.
5: Okay, you know what's crazy about this way though? This is the crazy part about it. Everybody on here is family.
0: Yeah.
5: See what I'm saying?
4: Yeah.
5: You know what I'm saying? Everybody that's crossed everybody path, like family. Everybody that learned something from each individual. See what I'm saying? It don't matter the patch or whatever. See what I'm saying? Like, I have a bar. Hell Lovers have used my bar to do their bike nights. Have I charged y'all anything, Sugar?
0: Nothing.
5: Nothing.
0: Nothing.
5: Now, you got two different diamonds. If they need to have a bike night, they say, hey, bro, we're going to have a bike night at your bar.
4: Yeah.
5: See what I'm saying? That's the beauty of it. But you got certain... I even tell the 99s that. I've told...
1: You open it up for me.
0: And look, and the bad thing about that, the president of the Hell Lovers in Mobile would not even ask Superman that question. Who asked that question, Superman?
5: Hell Lover did.
0: Yeah, okay.
4: So what? I'm gonna go around the deck before we get out of here. D-Rock, you've helped me put these conversations together, and I appreciate to be involved in this discussion. I'm a part of Disabled Veterans and MC, and we got a lot of work to do, because it's nothing like what you gentlemen and ladies are talking about in your club. So D-Rock, what do you want to say to the people listening? For this structure, education, what do you see that's missing? Not right or wrong, good or bad, but what do you see that's missing in these conversations from your perspective?
2: What I see missing is lack of education. Like, we have a lot of these here up-and-coming clubs. Like I said, a lot of them go to people who they know, and these people let them come on the motorcycle set without doing research. Like Coach said, all of this here stuff start with structure. Like, a house ain't no good without a good foundation. Mm-hmm. And my thing is, a lot of these here diamond holders on here, like, can throw their weight around. But what does that prove? I've never been a bully, man. I really despise, like, bullying. I'll leave just to avoid confrontation. But my thing is, at the end of the day, we got this here culture that started from the camaraderie that was built in the military from the First World War. And people forget the foundation. Why was this founded? Why was this started? And we got black outlaw clubs, outlaw motorcycle gangs, whatever you want to call it. We going up against each other. And excuse my language, I'm not a racist person, but the white man told us we couldn't do it. Now we up here telling each other we can't do it. But for what? I remember when we couldn't even get Harleys. Now we ride more Harleys than they do.
0: And
2: the crazy part about it is, people don't don't study the knowledge of where these clubs come from. Every club that I came in contact with, if I mess with a member of that club, especially if you're a diamond club, I want to know the history of your club. Because sometimes, like, our history may have crossed paths, and if it happened to cross paths, because they say history repeat itself, I want to know why we doing it.
0: Hey, D-Rock.
2: Yes, sir.
0: I don't like that territorial shit. This is my territory. Man, I don't like that.
4: Well, that's the conversation that kind of brought us here, is about checking folks.
2: Well, I piss and shit wherever I please.
0: There you go. And what I do?
4: Hey, all right.
2: Piss and shit right beside me.
4: Let me go around the deck. Coach, what you got, man? You gave us structure. What's missing? Not right or wrong, good or bad, but what do you see in the framework of the structure? Can you point to a topic? In your structure,
1: the best topic was already mentioned, and that's knowledge. Because if you don't have knowledge, and like D-Rob said, history that you can go off of to build on, then you are never gonna have a structure anyway. So knowledge is the key.
4: Knowledge. I appreciate that, man. Thank you.
0: I'm about to say this right here. It's a lot of clubs, diamond clubs, are going off of shit that happened 20 and 30 years ago. And we were not even involved in that shit.
4: You inherited some conversations? You inherited some stuff that you got nothing to do with?
0: We ain't involved in that shit.
2: And the crazy part about it, Chosen Few been around damn near longer than any other black outlaw club I know of.
0: Yeah.
4: That sounds like life. That sounds like a part of life where we just inherit some conversation and you just
5: pretty much
4: part of it. Just because.
5: That is correct.
0: Talking about, I can't hang around this club because, hey, kind of like the Phantoms. The Phantoms. We had an issue with the Phantoms way back in the goddamn 80s, early 80s. Them motherfuckers probably dead now.
4: But the name carries, huh?
0: The name carries.
4: Stories, the stories, the stories. So, Superman, man, you on vacation somewhere, man. Give me what's missing from your perspective, man. What's your perception? What's missing? Not right or wrong, good or bad. What's that key thing that's for you missing, man?
5: Man, I ain't on vacation.
4: Don't be showing me no ocean either. Don't be showing me no ocean.
2: So check. It's more
5: like
2: that's a Pascagoula River.
5: Information and education, because I look at it like this. If my club is good with this club in this place, they good with them everywhere. You see what I'm saying? That's a big problem. You know what I'm saying? A lot of stuff get fixed, and when it's fixed, when you go to another area, it's like this area is different. You know what I'm saying? It ain't no beef, it ain't no beef.
4: Yeah.
5: You see what I'm saying?
4: So across the board, it should be clear across the board.
0: Brotherhood.
4: There you go. That's what I was thinking about earlier. That military stuff is that brotherhood, right? That brother sisterhood.
0: Where brotherhood and tradition.
4: Where is that at?
0: Shit.
4: All right, Dazzling. Before
5: it ain't
4: you,
5: no beef.
4: No more beef. I like my beef well done.
3: You know, in my observation, when it comes to unity in the community and, you know, two wheels, one love, that we are stronger when we don't have beef, when there's no, and we don't have beef with anyone, but there is a certain diamond club that doesn't like to see us coming. And so we don't go socialize where they are. It's not because that's our name, but it's a male club that I don't know why.
0: Call their name.
3: I don't know why we occupied. My colors are pink, black, and white. Now, two of those colors mixed together to make that particular color. But that's it. And I had one of those gentleman, call me and say, who gave you permission to be in this state? And I was like, nothing I say right now is going to be good. He said,
4: exactly.
3: Roll up. I said, we will roll out, but we're not rolling up. He said, who gave you permission? And I said, well, you're not going to like my answer, but I'm going to say it's the founding fathers on that mountain. It's Sturgis, South Dakota, that gave me the right to write wherever I want, in the whatever state I want. And I think we have to get to this point where the only enemy for me is the government, LE, meddling in our business. And when they see us bickering with each other, fighting with each other, showing up to events because there's drama at those events, it's bad for all of us. We have to try to figure out how we have less drama amongst
0: big people.
3: And it's exhausting, I'm sure, for some of you that have been teaching for 20, 30 years. But the younger ones are causing a lot of havoc out there because there's a lot of stuff that is just unmanaged. And
0: Another thing I don't like. Why, when a club come about or whatever, we don't have to put no support patches on them. Let them motherfuckers ride. If they love riding, let them ride.
3: Yeah.
0: Don't put no damn support patches on them.
3: Well, because you take the responsibility too. You co-signing their lack of behavior out there. Right. Like, we stand alone. We don't wear any support patches. We support those that support us. We love. We'll fundraise. We'll come buy raffle tickets. We'll bring your clubhouse a bottle when we show up. But I would ask those of you that are here, the elders, what would you like me to tell and mentor and teach females on the set? Just give me one
0: phone call. Hey, make phone calls to the ones that have knowledge. Them old heads, if y'all go somewhere and see some old heads around, sit around them old heads and listen to them.
3: And what
0: they got to say. And you know, me, when I was a probate prospect, when I went somewhere, I was on the grill and I had an old head somewhere around me, and I'm listening to that old head because we don't know everything. Find your old head that's around and just sit there and listen to that motherfucker. He's going to tell you everything you need to know. Take it back.
4: The do's and don'ts. Hey, what's happening? Shug, take us out, man. Same question. What's missing? Not right or wrong, good or bad, but you said some specific. Give us some specific, man. What do you want these people to hear and take away and go implement?
0: Well, I just want to, you know, for us, like on this call, or just to teach these younger people that's coming around, teach them. Let them know the protocol. Don't let them be blind. And just tradition is everything. That's what I feel. And brotherhood is the most important thing to me. Me and D-Rock ain't met. When we met, D-Rock?
2: we met at a cancer ride.
3: You guys get out here for D-Rock and ride.
2: We got a suicide ride in October the 4th.
3: Come on out.
0: Man, brotherhood is everything.
4: Yeah, I'm going to end it with that, Shug. Brotherhood, sisterhood is everything. That's what it's at the end of the day. And we definitely need knowledge, understanding.
0: Knowledge, understanding.
4: Comprehension. Get your self-revelation and then apply that stuff. 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So I appreciate you all for hanging out today with me on Military Broadcast Radio Network. We got a lot of military personnel out here that ride as well. They're in club. So again, thank you for your time today. I appreciate you all for tuning and listening in. Shouts out to my sickle cell community. 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You can find yourself up here in a conversation with us. All right. I appreciate y'all for tuning in. Thank you so much.
3: Much respect.
4: All right.
0: Thank you all. Hey, thanks for the invite.
4: No doubt.
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He makes absolutely great products. I hope everybody had a fantastic 4th of July. Hopefully you ended the weekend with the same number of digits, fingers, and toes as you hopefully started the weekend with. So hopefully all of that equaled out the way that it's supposed to. Hopefully have everyone had a fun and safe 4th of July if you decided to go that route. We are still deep into the offseason of college football. I believe, if I remember correctly, we're almost like 50 days from college football finally kicking off on, I believe it's August 29th, is the first day of games, quote unquote, for this season. So super excited. We do still have more to talk about in this series as far as college football for dummies. This one is actually one of my favorites to talk about. And I have a couple of buddies that also follow college football. One of them, if you have followed the show before, his name is Sam Springer. If not, he and I used to frequently do a show called Big Talk. The show still goes. Sam and I unfortunately don't appear on it as much anymore, but the show does still live on, and he still talks college football as well as college basketball, him being primarily a Purdue fan. But the conference that I wanted to talk about the most is one that he and I have had several discussions about, and it was mostly when the first expansion of this conference in the more modern age of college football started to happen, and that is the Big 12. And the Big 12 is one of my favorite conferences to cover and watch because, and if you haven't followed the series or if you don't follow this show, I'll give you a quick little recap. So we talked about basically the foundation and the fundamentals of college football, the offense, the defense, the special teams. And then I decided to go into the conferences. I talked about the ACC. I don't really have an attachment or I don't follow the ACC nearly as deeply as I do the Big Ten, living in Big Ten country, having lived in Big Ten country for many, many years. And I don't follow it as much as I do the SEC, attending an SEC school like LSU. And so the Big 12 is kind of that conference that's in the middle. But for the longest time, the Big 12 had a lot of the big names in college football. And it was probably one of the most successful conferences for a really long time there in the 80s and 90s when you had Colorado, when you had Nebraska, Texas and Oklahoma not too far behind them. So you had a lot of power schools in this conference for a really, really long time. And ever since then, the Big 12 has always been constantly changing and constantly shifting. They're the conference that the SEC likes to steal other schools from. It's kind of like a little farm league for the SEC. And I know the Big 12 doesn't care for that. Unfortunately, that's been the case, though. The SEC has managed to steal 4 schools from the Big 12 within the last 20-ish years or so. And Who knows who else they'll continue to poach. But the Big 12 has been so fluid in its changing of who is in, who is out. They've lost primary founding members of the Big 12, or at least what the Big 12 used to be back in the day. And I'll talk about that here in just a minute, as far as the history of the Big 12 and how it ended up coming to be, as well as they kind of adapted to the new college football of, they're really what I would consider the third conference in what is right now the 2 super conference college football league. And if you're a fan of the ACC, you might argue with me on that. And, you know, I'm open to hearing arguments, but truly to me, the Big 12 is the third conference. And I feel whatever happens with the ACC, whether it continues to survive, whether it dissolves, no matter what the case is, whether teams move or teams stay, if any of those schools are ever given the chance to break away and go to the Big Ten or go to the SEC, whoever is left, I believe, is going to probably get an invite into the Big 12 just to keep at that point, it would be Power 3 relevance to keep any type of their kind of their culture and their identity, and honestly, a lot of the money that comes with being a Power 3 conference.
But I still think it would be good, though, because it would give the Big 12 more flexibility. Still these pretty solid, good games. And it gives a conference that, and so again, some people might not like this idea. I'm personally a big fan of it. It gives a lot more fluidity and the opportunity for teams that maybe can't win a conference like the ACC or can't win a conference like the Big Ten or the SEC, a more level playing opportunity. Now, you could definitely make the argument of, well, if you can't win the ACC, you're definitely not going to win the Big 12. And it's like, maybe. The ACC is a little bit more top-heavy than the Big 12 is. I will 100% give you that. But it is interesting to see, given the history of the Big 12, how the Big 12 has truly come back to getting a foundation. And it seems like this is the most stable conference outside of the Big 10 and the SEC as it currently stands right now. So let me give you a little bit of a history as far as the Big 12 goes. So the Big 12 itself, as far as being recognized as the Big 12, it's only 32 years old. It just turned 32 this year. It was established in 1994. However, if you really want to trace it all the way back, you can actually trace it back to two separate conferences. And basically what happened was there were two conferences way back in the day. Originally, it was the Big Eight, and then you had the Southwestern Conference. And the Southwestern Conference was primarily a lot of Texas schools and Arkansas. So I know this is a little bit of a deviation from the Big 12, but to give you an idea of the background of where some of these teams came from and why they ended up coming into the Big 8, aka the Big 12 now. So the Southwestern Conference at the time, it existed from 1914 to 1996. So it was pretty old. If I'm doing my math correctly, it was 82 years old at the time, and it folded in 1996. The original members of the Southwestern Conference were primarily all Texas schools. So you had Baylor, you had Rice, you had SMU or Southern Methodist University, University of Texas, Texas A&M, TCU, Texas Tech, the University of Houston, and the University of Arkansas. So you had primarily all Texas schools. Arkansas is just kind of the lone outcast there. Arkansas, you know, felt like an outsider of the conference, and it kind of makes sense. They're the only one that's not a Texas school, and they decided to join the SEC in 1991. So then after that point, it was only a Texas conference with all of the Texas schools. And then on the other hand, you had the Big Eight Conference. Now, the Big Eight started in 1907, and it also folded in 1996. So both of those conferences collapsed in 96, which ultimately led to the conversion that is the Big 12. So the original Big Eight schools for that conference at the time, Kansas, University of Missouri, Nebraska, Washington University in St. Louis, although they don't really have a football team much anymore, Iowa State, Colorado, Oklahoma, and Oklahoma State University. So this is where people usually get a little bit confused, especially if you're kind of like me and you like the history behind why teams and conferences are set up the way that they are. And when people hear that, when they hear that Oklahoma and Texas were never actually in the same conference until 1996, that's like, well, wait, how do they have such a deep and hated rivalry? They still had a hated rivalry just because of geographically where they were located, and they still wanted to have that continuance. It was just easier than in 96 of like, well, the Big Eight needs a lot of help because they're going to potentially lose schools. The Southwestern Conference needs help. You know, they're at least going to take the bigger brands out of the Southwestern Conference and bring them into the Big 12. So why don't we just make everybody happy and make this happen? So let me read to you a little bit as far as kind of what had happened all the way up into this point. So apparently in 1984, the U.S. Supreme Court ruled that the NCAA versus the Board of Regents of the University of Oklahoma, that the NCAA could not punish its members for selling their media content. As a result, individual schools and athletic conferences were free to negotiate contracts on their behalf.
The Big Ten and the Pac-10 at the time sold their rights to ABC, whereas most of the Division I football programs or the FBS sold their rights together through an organization called the College Football Association to ABC and CBS. But in 1990, it definitely changed because Notre Dame decided they didn't want to do that anymore, and they sold their home game rights to NBC, and they've been with NBC ever since. So then the SEC decided to expand when they got Arkansas. They also got South Carolina to join in 1990. Also made a little bit of some shockwaves with Arkansas leaving the Southwestern Conference. Both the SWC and the Big Eight recognized they were kind of in a poor position. The SEC had about 18% of the national TV audience. Big Eight had about 8.1%. The SWC only had about 6.7%, so just under 7%. So all of that happens. And at one point, the SWC was seen as one of the most dominant football conferences in America. It was actually seen as a peer to the other elite conferences, such as the Pac-12 or Pac-10 at the time, the Big Ten, the SEC, the Big Eight. But there's a lot of issues. They were still struggling. They're having issues as far as recruiting and whatnot goes. And then, of course, they had the flirtation at the time. And this is what I'm kind of learning more now, even as somebody who follows college football pretty regularly. So if this gives you any idea, realistically, as much as we're college football fans, you're always going to unearth some type of history. And that's kind of the cool thing about college football is a lot of this is kind of seen. It's just, I don't think people recognize that it was seen at one point back in the time. So in the early 90s, you know, after Arkansas and South Carolina moved to the SEC, there were some other schools kind of poaching. The Big Ten had invited Penn State to join, and then Missouri had actually shown interest in trying to join the Big Ten. The Big Ten actually around that time was exploring adding Kansas, Missouri, and Rutgers all in the 90s. They did eventually add Rutgers in November of 2012, and they officially joined in 2014. As I think I covered that hopefully in the last episode. If not, I might have to redo that, but that's perfectly okay. In the early 90s, because of how good the Pac-10 had been with USC, UCLA, a lot of the California schools, Texas had actually entered discussions and maybe we want to join the Pac-10 just because it's a little bit different. It's, you know, the academics were pretty good. It's a little bit more open and kind of fits what Austin, the city of Austin, was kind of looking for. But if they did, the Pac-10 wanted to add Texas and they wanted to add Colorado. But apparently the offer didn't come until after the formation of the Big 12. And then apparently there's a report that Stanford refused to vote in the University of Texas in an effort to protect their dominance in non-revenue sports, which is kind of weird. And apparently they had to have a unanimous vote as far as expanding goes. So with all that, and the Pac-12 and the Pac-10 had always kind of flirted with trying to add Texas for many, many years anyway. They tried to do it again in the early 2000s. And so as it continues on, apparently Texas, once the word got out, they also wanted to try to leave. They wanted to try to bring Texas A&M with them to the Pac-10 to, one, keep another Texas school, kind of bring that rivalry, bring another familiarity person with them, and bring another big brand, but didn't really want to do it. But eventually it ended up happening where a lot of the leadership in Texas for a lot of these Texas-based schools eventually worked out a deal where Texas A&M, Baylor, and Texas Tech would all join the Big Eight that was new forming into the Big 12, which ultimately ended up working out. So the new Big 12 that included Colorado, Iowa State, Kansas State, Missouri, Nebraska, Oklahoma, Oklahoma State, Baylor, Texas, Texas A&M, Texas Tech. So a good amount of schools. And then unfortunately that left Houston, Rice, SMU, and TCU all kind of left out. And then there was rumors they were trying to flirt with bringing in BYU as well as New Mexico into the fray, but ultimately didn't end up doing that. So, and it pretty much stayed like this all the way until about the 2010-2011 season. And so during that time, there was a lot of instability again. Part of it was due to
the issues as far as the TV contracts, which is one of the issues that happened recently with the Pac-12. So the Pac-12 existed for an extremely long time. Obviously, they have a huge tie-in history with a lot of the major conferences now. They had a lot of great teams in the Pac-12 for a really long time. But they ran into the same issue recently of they have a lot of really good schools. They have a lot of good, really good big brands. But unfortunately, the TV contracts and the money, ultimately it being a business, did not work out the way that they wanted it to. So around the early 2010s, the Big 12 was running into the same issue because the TV contracts were a lot of questions. That makes a lot of these conferences, these conference schools a little bit uneasy because, okay, the conference commissioner, you know, makes that negotiation as well as a lot of these ADs and these presidents of these schools and whatnot. But if everybody can't come to an agreement, then they're in trouble. So it makes a lot of these schools uneasy. And of course, when that happens, you have the other conferences that are kind of sitting there like, oh, well, why don't we kind of kick the can around? Do you want to leave the Big 12? Because then you don't have to do a big payout. We don't have to give you a whole bunch of money for the payout. So why don't we do some flirtation and whatnot? And so around that 2010-2014 range, the Big 12 was hit really hard. They lost Colorado to the Pac-12, and they ultimately also added Utah, if I remember correctly, when that happened. But then they also lost Nebraska to the Big 10, and then they lost Mizzou, and they lost Texas A&M to the SEC. So to replace them, the Big 12 ultimately ended up adding, they added TCU from the, I believe they were in the either Mountain West or the WAC, the Western Athletic Conference at the time. I think they were in the Mountain West, if I remember correctly. And then they ultimately added West Virginia. Now, West Virginia was interesting because they were coming from an also recently dissolved power conference in the Big East. And the Big East still does exist in basketball, but no longer in football. And so when they lost four teams, they were able to replace them with two. So they were able to, you know, have Texas Tech, Baylor, TCU, Oklahoma, Oklahoma State, Kansas State, Iowa State, and West Virginia. So they were able to still keep a fairly good amount of teams. They were still able to at least keep 12. And so even with that, they still chose to retain the Big 12 name despite dropping the 10 schools. And even though the Big 10 probably wouldn't let that happen, even though the Big 10 had decided to up its number of schools to 11 in 1990, and they're like, yeah, we're not gonna rename just for that. And so that was kind of a rocky time for them as this happens. Apparently, the Pac-12 had also tried to poach not only Texas during that time, but they also wanted Oklahoma because they wanted to try to get them to go as a pair. And it would have been a massive pain had they done that. Part of the other issue, they didn't like the unequal distribution of TV revenue, which you actually see that a lot in today's time. You hear that a lot with the ACC. And it's not as bad as I think it used to be. And a lot of conferences have started to realize that as far as teams are very quick to want to move and want to leave. And so in the ACC, it was mainly happening with Clemson, Miami, and Florida State. And I believe North Carolina was the fourth team recently that was basically like, look, we should not be making as much money as like Wake Forest or Boston College, who has historically not been great at football. Especially within the last few years, like, why are we getting paid as much money as them, even though we have bigger brands, we've won more, we've done more in the, in a world of what can you do for me right now, we've done more and you're paying us basically the bare minimum as some of these other schools, which when you kind of think about it, it's like, that kind of makes sense. So they're like, hey, you know what? We're not going to touch that. Just here's the money. Right. And so all of this happens and they have a huge exodus as far as teams. And then they're able to bring some teams in. Well,
apparently in 2016, the conference authorized the commissioner at the time, the Big 12 commissioner at the time, Bob Bowlsby, to begin, you know, talking to other schools that might potentially be interested. And it does kind of make me wonder if these schools really have to give permission for that, or if it's one of those, like, there's kind of this, like, maybe a loose thing of, you know, hey, if you just happen to be there, and again, this is just purely hypothetical, right? If they're there and let's say Iowa comes and is like, hey, we'd be interested in joining the Big 12. Like, we're kind of tired of dealing with the Big 10. Like, geographically, it'd make a lot of sense, which I know geography doesn't really play a factor into college football anymore, especially when it comes to conferences. But, you know, hey, we'd get Iowa State, we'd get Colorado, we'd still get this, we'd still get that. Like, it would all theoretically make sense. So I do kind of wonder if they don't kind of have a loose, like, yeah, see who, maybe. And then we'll go from there. But again, here's what I kind of think is funny. When you go back and look at these reports, how some of these schools are kind of first pursued, nothing really happens, and then ultimately it does end up happening. So in 2016, apparently, ESPN reported that Big 12 had narrowed its list of potential schools down to 12. So they were looking at Air Force, BYU, UCF, Cincinnati, Colorado State, UConn, Houston, Rice, South Florida, SMU, Temple, and Tulane. The conference opted not to pursue schools such as Arkansas State, Boise State, Eastern Carolina, New Mexico, Northern Illinois, San Diego State, UNLV, schools that were linked to this potential expansion or had publicly expressed interest in joining the conference. And apparently in September, ESPN reported that the University of Memphis was officially ruled out as a potential member, and then no actual expansion happened at this time. Houston was seen as a top contender, but pushback from other Texas schools resulted in their inclusion being unlikely. BYU refused to schedule games on Sunday to hurt membership chances, and then ultimately the conference chose not to add any more schools after it was given permission by the NCAA to host a conference championship game with its top two teams. And so they didn't expand for a good while. I mean, it was another 5 years before that was even considered. So in 2021, Oklahoma and Texas decided they were done. They wanted to move on to the SEC. I felt like it was one of those, Oklahoma and Texas weren't going to be taken seriously because they were in the Big 12. And I think part of it was also, when you look at where Oklahoma and Texas has been over the last, you know, 26 years. You know, Oklahoma won a national title in the early 2000s. Texas won one in the middle of the 2000s and then at least went to one in 2009, but hasn't been back since. They've been closed, but they haven't officially been back. And to me, it looked like Oklahoma and Texas wanted to basically take that next step of, where do we go from here? We need to be better. We need to be in a better conference. Like, we can't be We can't sit here, potentially lose a game to, you know, lose like a random game to someone like Kansas State, who doesn't do very well. And then that potentially keep us out of a playoff and potentially keep us from being able to move on and potentially compete for a national title. So with this, they requested, they reached out to the SEC about a potential move. They're the two biggest brands, two of the oldest blue blood programs. And if you ever hear the term blue blood in college football, that's typically a school that historically has almost always done well, even if they have like some bad off years like Texas has had for, you know, prior to Steve Sarkisian getting there for last like 20 years. Well, not 20 years, I don't want to say that, last like 15. Texas has had a lot of kind of bad years. It's like they really haven't lived up to the expectation, the brand that usually comes with Texas. So they decide to leave to the SEC. And then apparently from what I'm reading here, the Big 12 sent ESPN a cease and desist letter on July 28th, claiming that the network conspired to damage the league by luring Texas and Oklahoma to the SEC. The letter alleges that ESPN had taken certain actions that are intended not only to harm the Big 12 conference, but result in financial benefits for the ESPN.
and ESPN employees have discussed and provided incentives for at least one conference to raise 3 to 5 members from the Big 12. And in doing so, they are prepared to reward them with future television proceeds, which does kind of make sense because the fact that the SEC is exclusively owned by ESPN, whereas the Big 12, they did things a little bit more uniquely. They kind of double dipped. They get a little bit of money from Fox and they get a little bit of money from ESPN, and both networks cover them. Whereas, you know, the Big 10 kind of dabbled in that, but they primarily gave a lot of their media rights to Fox, with a little bit to ESPN, and same with the Pac-12. They kind of dabbled a little bit in both. And so it does kind of make sense. Well, when this happened, the Big 12 decided they needed to be proactive and they needed to add big schools. And they needed to add big schools that would be able to potentially replace the massive loss of Oklahoma and Texas. So they were fortunate enough. They did end up finally adding Cincinnati, who had just been in a college football playoff not too long before. They were finally able to get Houston in, who had also done pretty well. It also really strengthens their basketball program for as a conference. They added UCF. Same thing. They claim a national title within those last few years, but they still were able to add them. And then BYU, even though I'll be honest, I'm not the biggest BYU fan. I don't get the hype around BYU. I get the statistics. I can't argue wins, but BYU was finally invited to also join the Big 12, especially with a lot of recent success. They've been pretty highly ranked. They had won a lot of games. So it ultimately ended up working out, and they were able to add them in pretty quickly. So they were able, so they were losing two schools, but they were finally able to add four. So with that happening, it ultimately benefited them pretty well. There was discussions in 2022 that about they wanted to potentially add a Gonzaga, who is a basketball-only school, and again, just kind of continue to strengthen the Big 12 as a kind of a basketball powerhouse when you look at, you know, when you look at Baylor, when you look at Kansas. They were bringing in Houston. Houston's really good as far as basketball-wise goes. Texas Tech is kind of up and down there for a little bit. So, I mean, Iowa State is almost always good at basketball for them. So they had a lot of reason to try to bring them in. Ultimately, didn't end up working. And so they just kind of kept what they had. Oklahoma and Texas finally leave. Well, they also got another little bit of a break. So when the next big shift happened of the Pac-12 basically dissolving, USC and UCLA were leaving to the Big Ten. That left a huge hole in the Pac-12. And they were kind of scrambling of what do we do now?

they were able to get a fairly decent amount of firepower to replace a lot of the teams that they were losing. And there's still talks about they want to expand. There's been a lot of talks about if they want to add UConn, especially for basketball. Now, that would include football, I believe, but basketball-wise, it would give them a really good school on both the men's and the women's side. I mean, that would be crazy if they were able to do that. I know Memphis had actually applied about wanting to come in. I don't necessarily know if they would. And it's been kind of a weird hit and miss with that. I don't know what it is about Memphis that the Big 12 doesn't like or care for. Basketball, Memphis has actually been pretty good. Now football is a little bit of a kind of hit and miss with Memphis. But they're real hesitant about that. I know for me, and again, this is just me being kind of silly at this point. I know this is supposed to be kind of college football for dummies, but you kind of tell me what you think if you're sitting here learning about this. When I play video games like college football 25, 26, or 27, and I have the opportunity to basically redo the conferences back, I try to bring back the Pac-12 a lot of times. In kind of a good mixture. I usually leave Arizona and Arizona State and Utah and Colorado all back in the Big 12. I leave those. I take all the new Pac-12 schools that they're adding. I put Oregon, I put UCLA, USC, and Washington all back. I put Cal and Stanford back into there. But then when I look at the Big 12, I'm like, you know, when I look at some of the teams that are quote-unquote lower schools, which again, I'll cover this in a later episode as far as the group of six. I'll probably do kind of a big episode describing maybe each conference a little bit, but I won't go super deep into all of them. But schools like Memphis, I think, would be good for the Big 12. I think Tulane finally taking a step back up into the Power Four conference after they left the SEC many, many years ago. And especially because they've had a consistently good football team for a really long time. Tulane's been pretty decent. They even got a big win against USC a few years ago. I would bring Tulane into the Big 12. I'd bring Memphis. I'd bring Tulane. When I kind of look at some of the other schools as far as like the group of six go, those are kind of the two big ones that I would say stick out to me. You could maybe argue USF if you wanted to maybe give another Florida school into the Big 12, just to kind of help increase your Florida presence. USF, you know, they were a big brand back when they were at the Big East. They were even competing for, they weren't in national title games, but they were competing. Like they were actually pretty good. And you got to remember, USF was competing with the likes of West Virginia in its heyday. They were competing with Miami in its heyday. So like USF has the history and the more recent success of being able to be really good. So I would, if I was the Big 12, I would at least entertain it. Now it does suck because that's three. So it'd be an odd number if you decided to do that. But I guess it's not as bad because you just need nine conference games. So it's not like you have to worry about divisions anymore, luckily. So yeah, I think I would probably stick with those three. If I was the Big 12 and I was going to continue to expand, I think I would do Memphis, Tulane, and probably USF, but that's just me personally. That's just me. But then let's get into the other big part of the Big 12, though, no pun intended. And if you can't see this if you're listening to this via podcast or whatever you're listening to, I will describe this as best as I can. These are some of the big 12 rivalries. Now, kind of the good and bad with the Big 12 being a mixture of old and new, having some teams coming over from the Pac-12, as well as, you know, having some teams having left other conferences, you kind of lost a lot of the big time rivalries that you would potentially have. Now, I might be missing a couple of these. It is unfortunate that like Oklahoma State, to me, doesn't really have a big rival in the Big 12 anymore because Oklahoma is gone. So unfortunately, Oklahoma State is not on here. And kind of the same, I'm trying to think of anybody else who might not be on here as far as the Big 12 teams that don't really have a major rival. I'm not really kind of seeing it. And then some of these, too, it's kind of one of those, like, I don't know if I

0: would consider this a true like rivalry. Like there are other teams that I've seen play that I would say are bigger rivalries, but unfortunately they're all out of conference. And I just wanted to focus primarily on the Big 12 itself. So coming over from the Pac-12 into the Big 12, you have Arizona versus Arizona State, the Battle of Arizona. That's an absolute big rivalry. For anybody who is on the All Sports All Plays Network, and Jay is a big Sun Devils fan, and from what I've heard from him, he definitely knows the rivalry between the Wildcats and the Sun Devils. So that's a big one. Kansas versus Kansas State, the Sunflower Showdown. That's probably one of the biggest in the Big 12 still, as far as football and basketball goes, even though it's been really lopsided for a long time with Kansas State like basically sweeping them for years. I don't think Kansas has beaten them since it's like the early 2000s, I think. Or maybe they beat them once recently. But I think it's like out of the last 16 matchups, Kansas State has won. So that one's really bad. One of my favorites, and again, if you can't see this, if you can't see the visual, but it makes me laugh, Baylor versus Texas Tech. And for the abbreviations for Baylor is BU, and then Texas Tech is TT, so it spells butt. Yeah, I'm probably like a 12-year-old boy as far as my humor, just seeing butt on here. But that's a pretty massive rivalry, especially just the fact that it's in Texas. You get the inter-Texas rivalries. A lot of the Texas schools will almost always butt up against each other. And almost always play each other really, really hard. So that's a big time rivalry. The Holy War, you've got Utah versus BYU. Again, you've got the whole entire state of Utah behind this. It was one of those, they stopped playing this rivalry for a little bit, and then it ultimately came back, and we're fortunate it also came back in the form of the Big 12. As far as, you know, now that they're being in the same conference, they don't necessarily have to play each other anymore, but there's no reason that they shouldn't play each other anymore. Then you have another one. You have Baylor versus TCU, another big Texas rivalry. Now, one that is kind of a Big East throwback. One's a Big East throwback. One is technically an American throwback. You have Cincinnati versus West Virginia. That was a big one as far as the Big East goes. It also kind of helped just geographically having that. Now, the bad part is it's not one of those that's probably going to be one of the most recognized rivalries. It's kind of the only bad part about West Virginia having to have joined the Big 12 is a lot of the rivalries it lost. West Virginia used to have a lot of big rivalries with Pitt, with Penn State, with Virginia Tech, a lot of the schools that are actually in the ACC. But unfortunately, at the time when the Big East dissolved and they were taking schools, the ACC actually didn't care for West Virginia's academic standards. They were too low for the ACC, and so they kind of left West Virginia without really an option or a home, so they decided to join the Big 12 because the Big 12 was like, yeah, we'll take you because we kind of need bodies and big brands, and you guys are really good there for a really long time, especially as far as recruiting goes. Another big Texas rivalry, got Houston versus Texas Tech. Now, Colorado versus Utah. Again, if I have any Colorado fans in the comments or that follow or watch me, let me know what you think about this. I don't consider Utah the biggest Colorado rival. Like, I have two schools that I would pick as Colorado's biggest rivals, but that aren't in the Big 12, and that's Colorado State and Nebraska. Like, Nebraska kind of makes sense. It's a Big 8 school. It's another Power 4 school that they fought for so many years. You know, Colorado was really good in the late 80s and 90s. Nebraska was really good throughout almost all of the 90s. So to me, Colorado versus Nebraska is a bigger rivalry, but I don't see it as much with Utah. Now, I know it kind of carried over as far as being in the Pac-12 for a little bit there, but I just personally don't see it. Then you have Colorado versus Kansas State. Again, another kind of old school Big 8 rivalry. Iowa State versus Kansas State. I believe this is like Farmageddon, if I remember correctly, the name, which is kind of cool. I like the name again. It's one of those rivalries that you probably don't hear a lot about unless you live in like Iowa or Kansas, or you just live kind of in the Great Plains / Midwest area. But it's one that I feel is usually pretty entertaining. And then of course, another Texas rivalry of Texas Tech versus TCU. And then, like I said, as far as the American Athletic Conference, the AAC, you have Cincinnati versus UCF, which is pretty good. And both of these schools, I feel like right now, are kind of on par with each other. they're not bad. They're definitely getting used to being, you know, in the Power Four role, being able to compete, recruit a little bit better. But again, I don't consider it like the biggest rivalry. Again, if I'm wrong, if you're a fan or attend any of these schools and you think that I'm wrong, you know, please feel free to tell me in the comments, you know, argue with me, tell me I'm wrong, tell me I'm right, whichever the case may be. But yeah, that is the Big 12. And like I said, I think I mentioned at the beginning of this, but if I didn't, this to me is probably one of the most fun conferences. It's a conference that technically, as it sits right now, Texas Tech is the heavy hitting favorite to win it. But historically over the years, ever since Oklahoma left, the Big 12 has not really had one of those teams that is like top heavy in the conference all the time. Like I said, it was typically Texas or Oklahoma for many, many years. And you would maybe have someone kind of sneak in there and win a Big 12 conference championship in between there. I think if I remember it, Kansas State won it one year. They actually beat Texas to get it, if I remember correctly. Baylor ended up kind of sneaking in there one year, won the Big 12 championship. Texas Tech won it the most recently. So it always kind of rotates through these different teams as far as who's going to represent the conference. Arizona State won it their first year of technically being in the conference. And ironically enough, ended up facing Texas in the first round of the college football playoffs. So to me, it's a fun conference because it kind of seems like even with NIL and all of that, everybody's just basically on the same playing field. Obviously, Texas Tech has a little bit more of the money to spend than some of the other schools do. And again, I could be number-wise, I could be wrong on that. But that's just kind of what it feels like. And as it sits right now, if you really look at the standings of the Big 12, you could probably argue the two top heavy schools would be Texas Tech and BYU as far as who you would probably argue is going to compete for the conference for a long time. I really wouldn't be surprised if Utah doesn't continue to compete for a while. They were really well ran for a long time under Kyle Whittingham, supposedly the new coaches. You know, the new coach has been there not just as long, but he's been there for a long time. He learned under Kyle Whittingham, who learned from Urban Meyer. Urban Meyer, I still believe, stays in contact with Utah, so they might still have a little bit there as far as support and kind of mentorship that they could add. So when you look at the Big 12, there's a lot of room for flexibility and growth. And like I said, when you sit here and you look at kind of the two power conference league when it comes to the SEC and Big 10, to me, I feel the Big 12 is basically the third man. Like they're in third place, which is better than what I feel the ACC is in as it stands right now. I feel like if and when the ACC dissolves, again, if it happens, and the teams bolt to the Big 10 or the SEC, I feel like the Big 12 is going to basically pick everybody else up, and it's just going to kind of be the land of opportunity and the land of chances as far as conference goes with being able to compete. Being able to potentially win a conference, win some big games, you know, really kind of get battle tested and then be able to move on from there. So that's my feelings. That's my thought. Let me know what y'all think in the comments. If you like this, please like, share, subscribe. You can get this wherever you get podcasts. If you want to watch the video version, you can definitely find it on YouTube. All of my social media is at Inside the Hoosier Mind. Big shout out and big thanks again to Military Broadcast Radio, helping give veterans a voice. Definitely check them out at mbradio.us. If you're watching this on the video, on your lower right side, there's a little QR code that you can scan. You can check out everything that Military Broadcast Radio does as far as an actual organization, how they help veterans get their voice, how they help veterans get the equipment that they need to be able to podcast. They also help teach them as far as offering classes. They help show them how to do graphics or do graphics for them, the intro videos, all of that. And then if you also want to help an individual veteran or an actual show, you can do it through that too. Also check out Gunfighter Beard Co. If you want a great beard, if you want great beard care products, if you want to smell good, look good, feel good. He's a Marine out of South Carolina. All of his products are, you know, handmade. They're all natural and he ships here in the U.S. Definitely check him out. Again, I don't make any money from him. It was just one of those, I use his products. I like the guy. I asked him if he'd be okay to sponsor. He said yes. So check out Gunfighter Beard Co. If you want great beard care products as well. Appreciate everybody tuning in. We will be back next week. Haven't figured out what I want to talk about yet as far as next week goes. I could probably, actually, yes, I do. I'm going to talk about the SEC next week. What am I talking about? So If you want to jump in as far as the SEC discussions next week, I'm going to talk about the history of it. I'm going to talk about the big rivalries as far as the SEC goes. And yeah, so I appreciate everybody. Hope y'all had a great fourth. Hope y'all continue to have a great week and great summer. We'll be back with more college football, a little bit more history, and just helping people learn more about college football. But appreciate it, and we will see y'all next week.
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2: There were times I was looking at myself in the mirror going, dude, why are you putting on khakis?
3: Where Gunny Holly, who was blown up and killed, who had two children, I lived in a reality for about, I think, 15 years that it should have been me.
4: Your source of strength has never been you. It has always been from somewhere else. It's just my belief that mine is from God. And I choose to rely on God. And I'm far from perfect. I screw up all the time. But my life is at peace. I have found a point past the storm where I am at peace.
5: When things got really bad, which they will, we all are going to have times in our life where we just can't handle some things. To know that reaching out for help is an option, it's the same as going to the doctor when you can't get over the common cold and it's turned into something crazy.
3: Yep.
5: Or sinus infection. You got to go to a doctor and get medicine. It's the same with your mental health.

Hey, everybody, and welcome back to the Bunkhouse, live on Military Broadcast Radio, where we give veterans a voice. I'm your host, John, and so today is June 29th, and today we're going to talk about kind of finding our purpose and our identity after we take the uniform off. So tonight, there's not going to be any guests. It's just going to be me talking, giving some things I've been through, some stuff I've talked with a few of my guests also on my pre-records. So we all know that once we get out and we take off the uniform, there's a lot of challenges that we go through. Hey, what's going on, Martin? Thank you for tuning in tonight. We know there's a lot of things that we go through, trying to find our purpose, find our new mission, because when we join, we raise our right hand, take that oath. We know that we're joining for something bigger than us. We give every bit of our heart and soul into our service that we do, whether it be for 4 years, 20 or 30 years, doesn't matter how long we stay in. And one thing that I've realized coming, especially from the Marine Corps, you get very indoctrinated into the service. They bring you in, they pretty much erase who you used to be prior to joining the military. And that was one thing that really, and the longer you stay in, it feels like the more that happens to you, you know? And so one of the big things that I've noticed is when we get out, some of that brotherhood or sisterhood that we had while we were in, we kind of lost. We no longer are really working towards a defined mission, so to speak. Yeah, we may get a job after and kind of do some of the things that we did while we were in the military, but it's not the same, right? Because the things that you put your work ethic into, the things that you create in your workforce or at your job just don't hit the same as they did when you're doing those same things when you're in the military. Because at the end of the day, there a lot of the times, depending on what your job is, doing it correctly could mean life or death, really, right? And so some of this stuff, you know, when we talk about the hardest stretch after getting out, it's really kind of trying to define who we are again, because I know there for a long time, like coming being a Marine, that's who I was. That's who I defined myself as, was being a Marine, regardless of what my job is. And if any Marines out there listening, you know, regardless of your MOS, Marines are riflemen first, regardless of where they sit at, you know, regardless of what they do on a daily basis. That's kind of some of the things that we take pride in as Marines, is we are riflemen first. And so we buy into that, we train to that. And so kind of making that your identity and really down to the core of who you are really shapes how you look at yourself, especially once you take the uniform off. It's hard to put down that weapon or put down that pack and take off that uniform and find something else that gives you the sense of pride that having that uniform on really gave you. And I don't mean pride in like a bad way, right? Because there's definitely ways to be proud and be bad, but you're very proud that you wore the uniform. You should still be proud, regardless of how long you've been out. You should still be proud of something that you did. But there's a lot of times, like, you wake up in the morning, you look at yourself in the mirror, you shave, shower, whatever you need to do, and you're like, man, what am I doing with my life? Like, I don't feel like that I'm actually making a difference at my job, you know? And at least every day when you woke up and put the uniform on, you know that you were making a difference somewhere in somebody's life, you know? And so, like, that's probably kind of one of the hardest things that I had to deal with. And one of the things that that I did that kind of helped me was figuring out how to give back to the veteran community. That's kind of what I did with starting my podcast a while back. And then I started kind of going through my own struggles and kind of hit my own downward spiral a little bit and had to reprioritize life and realize that I wasn't in a great spot to really help or support other veterans either. So I kind of had to take a step back and kind of going through that, you almost feel like you're a failure sometimes because you can't provide what you really want in life, you know? But don't let that slow you down. You know, that it's not the end of the road. And one of the big things is that it's not uncommon. Almost every veteran that I've talked to,
on my pre-records. I release a pre-recorded episode every month, about the middle of every month. And every veteran that I've talked to on my pre-recorded show is that's one of the biggest things that they struggle with once they get out is finding that same sense of purpose. One of the reasons that this kind of really happens, again, kind of like I said earlier, is because they kind of build, like the military builds you a new identity from the ground up. You go off to recruit training or boot camp, whatever you want to call it. They tear you down in the very beginning, and by the end, they've built you back into what they need you to be in that service. You know, and they've completely taken your identity of who you were before the military and stripped it away and made you think that it's not good to be that person or identify as that person any longer, because this is what you need to be successful in the military. And so getting indoctrinated into that, you know, it's extremely important that the military does this. But what I do think is I really wish there was a way for us to kind of reset a bit better after, whether it be after deployments or when it's time for us to get out of the military, being able to reset and understand how to take what we've learned and kind of project that into something else once we get out, you know? And the thing is, you don't get, it's hard to find an instant purpose or an instant belonging into a community once you get out. Because again, let's say when you get out, whether you retire or you get out after 4 years, a lot of us go back to our hometowns or relatively close to our hometowns, which there's probably not a, there's not a very big veteran population around there. And so we feel even more isolated from what we know to be normal, right? Because again, it's hard for us to get back into the civilian population and really lean in and find people that we connect with or that can understand some of the things that we've been through, you know, and finding that belonging or that structure is extremely hard because of that. Because again, a lot of us spent most of our adult lives in the military, and that's what we grew up around, was building that type of community and network around us. And nobody is going to care that you were a Marine or a soldier or a sailor. They may thank you for your service, but they don't really know what that really means, you know? And when you try to tell them that's what you did, they're like, well, that's okay. Cool. Thank you for your service. And that's kind of about it, you know? And the part that nobody really weren't with you about around this, when you're getting out, and again, a lot of the stuff that I've learned and probably a lot of us have learned really didn't get taught this as we were transitioning out of the military. It's kind of some of the stuff that kind of almost like smacked us in the face really once we got out, and it really hit us, a lot of us hard. I know it hit me hard, and a lot of veterans I talked to, it hit really hard, is that day you take off the uniform, all of that identity, the structure you had, that purpose and that sense of belonging all goes away completely, literally within 24 hours of you getting out. You also start to find out that the ones that you were serving with at your last unit when you got out, that they don't reach out and see how you're doing anymore. You always seem to be the one that has to do that as well. I know I still today, I feel like I'm the one that always has to reach out to somebody to get conversations going, you know? And so it's one of those things that that you kind of have to go along with. And it's hard to find in the civilian life, like you need to find that new mission. And nobody's waiting to tell you what your new rank is. Nobody's going to tell you what unit you're going to next. Nobody's going to tell you where you have to go. Nobody's going to tell you what's on your calendar. None of that. And so you kind of got to figure that out on your own, so to speak. And that's one of the hardest things to do, because I always tell
I always tell people, and I jokingly say this, but in all honesty, the Marine Corps was the easiest job that I ever had. They taught me how to eat, how to sleep, what uniform to wear, what to wear every day, what proper civilian attire looked like. Like, there was no assumptions I needed to make on how I needed to act and to be a Marine. Everything was black and white. And I'm fairly certain it's like that for most services out there. And so now you get out and you get a job and you're like, well, what do I wear? Do I wear business casual? Do I wear a suit and tie? Do I just wear t-shirts and the shorts? You know, it's one of those things and again, that's kind of finding that new identity. Who are you again? You know, Joel, you're absolutely right. It is a little bit easier to talk to other veterans other than the one like. Yeah. So Joel, here we go. So it says, I figured it easier to talk to other veterans other than the ones I served of Iraq memories, it seems. I will say I found it easier to talk to other veterans as well sometimes, depending on what we want, what I'm trying to talk about. Because there are a lot of times that if I start talking to some of the folks, some of the veterans that I deployed with and everything, it always seems to come up around the same conversations, you know, and they're always good. Those conversations are good to have too. You should always have those conversations as well. But trying to take some advice from others, sometimes makes it a little easier, you know, talking to other veterans that you've met either on Facebook, or if you're into the podcasting world or content creation world, then finding them and talking to them, it can help out a lot, actually. And honestly, getting into podcasting or into content creation can be a new way to find a new purpose. Again, I know a lot of veterans that's turned their traumas and taken what they've done for healing and put that back in to the veteran community by doing podcasts. Just like what Military Broadcast Radio is doing with some of their podcasts. They are veteran oriented. There's tons of veteran podcasts out there, a bunch of organizations. There's a lot of veterans that take some of their traumas and through their healing have created awesome nonprofits to give back to the veteran community. So there's a lot of things that we can do. It's just, we got to figure out what that really means for us and what works. Because again, things that work for me may not work for you, and things that may work for you may not work for somebody else. And that's also a thing that you got to figure out, you know, and that's a big thing too, with even finding some, like when it comes to healing, some of the treatments and sessions or like counseling, some of those things may not work for everybody. So let's talk a little bit about what happens when that identity collapses. So you get out and you start feeling lost. Things don't show up the way you think they should, or friends don't show up the way you think they should. Maybe you're getting in a lull of trying to find a job or something like that. You don't really know what to do. You start getting irritated because you feel like you're a failure, feel like there's nothing out there for you. That happens to all of us, you know, that at some point in time, once we get out, that happens to every single one of us. Every single veteran I've talked to or came across, that is one of the most common things, is the feeling of failure. And because of that loss of identity and trying to find a new purpose or a new mission, it takes a lot of work. It takes perseverance. It takes dedication. Like it's no different than when you were in service, that resilience you had to have to overcome the hard things when you were in is the same resilience that you have to have once you get out. You start overreacting about everything or overcorrecting, right? You make a decision to go do this one thing and then it fails immediately, or you feel like it fails immediately. And so you just overcorrect and go towards something else, right?
or maybe you just isolate because nobody speaks the same language as you as coming from the military. You stop trying to explain things to folks because it feels like you're saying the same things over and over again. And so you just pull back and you just don't really talk to anybody. You know, and that's one of the things I noticed I started doing myself. I started isolating. I even, like when I stopped doing my podcasts for a while, like I completely pulled away from the veteran community. Didn't really like announce or, you know, let anybody know that I was a veteran. I mean, if they ask, I would tell them, yes, I was, but like, it wasn't one of those things that you wouldn't be able to look at my vehicle or at me and know that I was a veteran just because of how I looked, you know? And that was one of the things I just didn't talk about anything. I tried going through some counseling. It wasn't working. And some of the stuff that I've learned now, looking back, I definitely didn't handle a lot of those things the right way, you know, and being able to do that and be able to look back kind of retroactively or retrospectively, being able to look back at some situations that you've been through is, I think, probably one of the most important things that we can do as veterans for ourselves is being able to look back and say, okay, why did this not go the way I thought? Or why did this fail? Or why do we think this failed? Because if you think about it, a lot of times it may not have failed. I'm a big proponent of saying believing that everything happens for a reason, good or bad, you know, and it may seem bad at the time when it does happen, but give it a little while. If you look back, it actually probably could one of be the best things. So again, I look back at when I started going through my stuff and I had to stop my podcast. Like I took a 3-year break from my podcast. And I just relaunched it back in April this year. And when I first stopped doing it, I didn't know if I was ever going to start it again because of the position that I was in and this kind of the headspace that I was in. And I got a new opportunity, a job opportunity, like professional career opportunity. I took it head on and made the best of it. Went through some troubles in my marriage and we decided to work things out, started making that better. And last year in 2025, so this was in 2022, end of 2022, beginning of 2023 when I took my break. And so last year I decided that I was in a much better place, like mentally and emotionally and spiritually, that I want to start my podcast back up again. And all the things that I thought I failed at or that I saw as failures back then, I took note of that and kind of took some lessons learned and brought that with me when I did my relaunch. And what I can say is it's been way more successful than I ever thought it would be. I could have ever imagined it being as, and it's only been 3-4 months now since I relaunched. And I've met so many great veterans that I didn't meet last time or I wouldn't have met. And if I had continued and hadn't took that break, it's very possible that I would have never, like I would have got to a point, in 2023 that I probably would have just stopped and never would have even continued my podcast at all. So again, it's being able to take a step back and not look at all failures as the end of the world, because some failures are good. Actually, I would say all failures are good. You learn more from failure than you do from success, in my opinion. If you're in one of those places right now and you think that you're in a spot that you can't bring yourself back out of, know that you're not alone. And that there's somebody out there that can help, that there's people that love you and that want to see you succeed. And always know too that there's always, you can call the mental health crisis line 988. And if you select option one, that's specifically for the veteran crisis line. There's also one for the hard of hearing or the deaf at 1-800-799-4889. So again, I just want you to let you know you're not alone out there. We all fail, and it's about how we get back up on the other side to continue to find what our purpose is.
And when we come back, I'm going to take a little break. And when we come back, we're going to talk a little bit more about finding your purpose and leading in on that growth of getting into your purpose and figuring out what that really can be.

Hey, everybody, and welcome back to the Bunkhouse here on Military Broadcast Radio, where we give veterans a voice. Before the break, we started talking a little bit about once you take the uniform off and you start losing or trying to figure out what your purpose or your mission is, you kind of start losing that identity again. And so some of the stuff that I want to talk about now on this next piece is going to be about kind of rebuilding that, what that really means, and how can you start moving forward into finding who you need to be or who you're supposed to be outside of the uniform. I think one of the things that I did recently, I would say, and I say recently, probably like a year or so ago now, I separated what I did from who I am. Now, that doesn't mean I completely break ties with the identity of being a Marine. Am I still a Marine? Absolutely. Once a Marine, always a Marine. That's 100% all in my heart. That's I truly believe that. However, that's not who I am anymore. As John Cole, that's not who I am anymore. It's built who I am and who I was, who I meant to be, and what I'm supposed to be. But it doesn't make me completely who I am anymore. Because before I did 16 years in the Marine Corps before I had to retire early, and so for those 16 years, that's what I was. That's what I was a Marine, and that's who I was a Marine. You know, I was. We were more about your rank, the branch of service, stuff like that. But it's being able to take that part of you and not make that the 100% of you, right? Take that and kind of build off of that. Make that the foundation of who you are, who you need to become. But also thinking back and who were you even before the military? Because some of that still exists too. And we shouldn't forget about those things either, because again, like who you were before the military is the person that made you want to join the military, right? Like if that wasn't part of who you were then, you would have never even joined the service at all. You would have never served. And so thinking back about before that, I know that could be quite some time for some of us, but just thinking back, like who were you? What did you do? What did you like to do? What did you enjoy doing? Because I know before I joined the Marine Corps, I rode bulls. I was a rodeo cowboy for 3.5 years. And that was part of who I was before I joined the Marine Corps. And when I joined the Marines, I completely left all of that behind, like completely dropped it like a bad habit. Now that I'm out, I've started embracing that part of me again, that really brings out who I am now. And actually for my one of my retirement presents, that was actually what I got was, a championship style buckle, like a belt buckle, like a rodeo buckle that had a bull rider on it, but it also had my rank that I retired at. It had my name, branch of service, and how many years I served. And so for me, that was the way I brought two chapters of my life to one thing to start my next chapter, right? So again, just kind of figuring those things out, finding out who you were, the things that you enjoyed doing, the things that you learned and the person that you became while in service, and figuring out how those things can start living together, really. And then the next part is finding anchors that don't depend on your service any longer that you can attach to or that you can grab a hold of, right? Whether that be your faith, your family, being more of a present parent than what you remember as your parents growing up, building something, either whether it be with your hands, like if you're good at woodworking, start building those types of things, or getting into that kind of career field and finding ways that you can actually provide a service for somebody. You know, if you like being a mentor, you want to mentor young men or women coming up, those are the things. Like, again, you had to be a mentor while you're in service. And if you stayed in long enough and grow through the ranks, most likely you were pretty good at those things, you know? And so just figuring out what those things are that really bring a passion and kind of spark into your eye again, figuring out what those things are. Now, you don't have to do those things, you know, you can always try to find new things too, but I've definitely found it a little bit easier to pick out the little things like that to at least get me started in a direction, right? Because
when I first started my podcast, I was still active duty, actually, when I started it for the very first time. And I would talk, I would bring veterans on and allow them to share their kind of story and their journey in the career field of IT and cybersecurity. That's what I did when I was a Marine. I did IT and security. And so it was super easy for me to talk about those conversations or to have those conversations. And for me, that was the way I could stay connected with veterans. I could allow those veterans to share their story and give some advice for other veterans or transitioning service members to get into the career field, whether that's what they did in the military or not. And then I kind of decided I wanted to start doing some stuff around mental health because I saw some things that I was going through and some of my friends were going through. And so, again, finding something that I felt like I could do to kind of get to a bigger mission, something bigger than me, right? Because, again, that's what we did while we were in the military. It was we were providing to a mission that was bigger than ourselves, bigger than the ones around us, right? And then another thing is being able to rebuild that structure deliberately around you. And don't wait for somebody to build it for you or to ask you into their kind of network. Actively look for people around you. One thing that I did is, my daughters, they do all-star cheerleading. And being where we retired at, we retired in a military town. So there's a lot of active duty military and there's a lot of veterans still in our area. And I was the type of cheer dad that would just go watch my daughters perform. And I would just kind of sit over by myself. My wife would be off with the other cheer moms doing stuff with the girls and just hanging out. And I would just kind of sit by myself. And then my wife and one of the other cheer moms kind of forced me and her husband to kind of start talking with each other. He's a Marine veteran as well. And then we really hit it off. And like, we talk pretty much every day. And that was, we met maybe a year ago. And maybe a little bit over a year ago now, year and a half ago. And then by just that one interaction, I started talking to other cheer dads that were veterans, you know, and really started kind of building my own local community. And that was part of my healing in getting myself that structure and that kind of that community I really needed locally to help me out. And that helped me a ton with my healing. And again, what I also want to say a little bit about healing is healing is a continuous journey. I'll talk about this on another episode. And I've talked about this a little bit with a lot of my guests and stuff that I've had over the last couple of months. But healing is a continuous journey. We need to stop going in with the mindset when we go to an intensive inpatient treatment or go through counseling sessions or go do this week-long kind of session or event to where we think we're going to get healed we're going to get better just from by doing this one thing only. A lot of us, and I know I got into this a little bit too. I got in my own headspace around this when I first started doing counseling is I was like, I'm going to go in and do like two or three sessions and I'm going to be fixed. I'm not going to have any issues. My anxiety is going to go away. I'm going to figure things out. I'll be good. And that's never the case, right? Just know that that's just part of the process for healing. That's just one thing that you can do. Healing is a continuous journey. Once you start it, you cannot stop. It has to be a lifelong process. A lot of us get into that space to where we don't feel like it works. So we just give up and blame the process or blame the organization for not doing their job. When in actuality, it was us as the veteran that didn't do our job and take what we've learned and grow with that into the next phase of our growth and our healing, right? That's part of the stuff that we kind of got to figure out, you know, and kind of look at. And another thing, building that community, and that's part of building community too, because again, like therapy doesn't have to be formal. I sit and talk with the veteran buddies that I've made here around me, and we talk about all kinds of things. We talk politics, we talk about religion, we talk about how each other are doing, like and be very honest with each other about how we're doing, you know, and being able to identify when
something going on, something that's a little bit different, because that's part of the growth too, in getting back into that community, is having people around you that could see some certain trends or certain things where they just might seem a little off, but they'll reach out to you and say, "Hey man, are you okay?" You know, because again, a lot of us, we don't get that once we get out, you know? And so just being able to find that community, it takes a little bit of courage to talk to people, especially if you don't really know them. Because again, I really didn't know these people. I saw them, I kind of knew who they were, but I never really talked to them. But once it started, it was like the best thing that ever happened, honestly. And know that it's probably going to take a little bit longer than you want it to start building back into this purpose or this mission, or finding your identity again. It's going to take a little bit longer than you want it to. It's not going to be an overnight thing. It's not going to be good. You know, like, you're not going to figure this out in a week or maybe even a month. It could take anywhere between, I mean, it could take 90 up to 90 days or even longer for some people, you know. And there's some that it's literally taken years for them to figure out who they are, what they are again, you know, after they take the uniform off. The thing is, if you start going through a process like this and kind of looking back, identifying the things that made you who you were before, while you were in, and then looking at things like, what do you want to do? What do you want to do in life after you get out? You know, being able to identify those things can help give yourself a process, because again, it's a lot of us came from being in the military where everything was very structured. There was, you kind of were given guidance on what the end state needed to be. Now you got to do that for yourself. What do you want your end state to be, right? Where do you want to go? You don't have to have the actual answer of what that's going to look like, but at least try to start thinking about some general areas of like what you would want to do, you know, and then figuring out and finding out how you can get to that. So like, there are some things, you know, when it comes to identity. Now, finding folks, like-minded folks, is always the best part. And reaching out and joining different online communities can help out as well. Again, figuring out what I wanted to do with my podcast was really big for me. When I relaunched, I decided that I was only going to focus on mental health, because again, the things that I'd been through, the things that friends that I've had have went through, and the struggles that they've had, what I've seen, what those struggles can be. Like, I feel like this is part of my purpose. This is part of my mission that I've found for myself, is giving back to the veteran community in this way. Talking about these things, being able to give some advice, give some, you know, some things that have worked for me, or some things that I've learned that have worked for other people, you know. And so it's definitely a journey. It's an uphill journey for sure. But again, we've all learned the tricks of the trade, so to speak, on how to be resilient and how to persevere through adversity. And just push it. I don't want to say just push through, but what I would like to kind of word that as is not letting it really try to not let it beat you down. Try not to feel like everything that you do, you fail at, because I can guarantee you there's somebody out there that can help you, you know, just. Because you're not alone. I promise you, you're not alone. And again, it's just figuring out what that really looks like for you. Again, I can only tell you what I've experienced and things that I've went through, and some things that some of the other veterans that I've talked to have went through. So, all right, we're going to go ahead and take another quick break here. And when we come back, I'll give you guys some information on some other programs that some veterans that I've talked to, and some of the stuff that they've done and kind of refocused their kind of identity and their mission on.

Hey everybody, welcome back to the Bunkhouse, brought to you by Military Broadcast Radio, where we give veterans a voice. So before the break, I was talking a little bit about more about kind of things you can do to help rebuild or kind of reshape your identity once you take the uniform off. There are some things that I wanted to pull up real quick. Give me 1 second while I do this. And one of the biggest things is taking the things that you've been through and figuring out a way to translate that into something you can give back, you know, something that you can help others learn from. That's one of the things I try to talk about with more on my show is exactly that, like sharing veteran stories about things that they've been through and how that's really shaped what they've done in life. And one of the ones I would like to share with you is, her name is Sarah Moore. If you go onto my website, down here at the bottom, scrolling across, you'll see her episode. It posted, this month, at the middle of this month. And her story is extremely eye-opening and very honorable. She was a Black Hawk pilot in the Army, and some of the stuff that she went through and some of the stressors that she endured really took a toll on her physically, mentally, and emotionally. And she got to a point to where her nervous system

So what Sarah has done, she has started her own nonprofit. It is, if you go to bluesideyoga.com and you look her up, what she has started doing is with veterans and even first responders. So getting out a little bit from the veteran community, extending out to first responders, because I do believe that first responders, they go through a lot of the same challenges and struggles that we go to through as veterans. And I don't think they get talked about near enough. But what she likes to do, she actually organizes different like adventure type trips. And she'll take out veterans or first responders, and they'll go out hiking or go camping or do some things like that, you know? And so she's found for herself that getting back out in nature, and kind of testing yourself again, building that confidence back up again, really helped her with her healing and her growth. So here we go. Give me one second. So let's see. Bring this up. So here's her website here. So climb the highest, reclaim your peace, and return to home who you are. Like, this is what she does. So she takes veterans out, first responders out. She goes out there, takes them out, and let's see if I can see here. So like, here's some pictures of things that she's done. They went out hiking, went camping. So here's the different things that she does. She can do tailor-made, experience different cultures, action-packed adventures and stuff like that, going river rafting, jungle excursions. They even go out of the country. It's not even just around the United States. So this is one good way. Again, if you getting involved in organizations like this and doing programs like this can even help kind of help you figure out, oh, I do enjoy these things again. I do like doing these things, and I would like to do something like this too. You know, it can help get you on the on a path to help rebuild and find out who you are again and find that identity again. Because again, there's so many veterans out there that go through the exact same things once they take the uniform off. And the biggest one that I've noticed is the identity piece, figuring out who you are again, you know. And again, this is just one example of a veteran that takes the things that they've been through, the struggles that they've been through, and turn it into a service to help others out, you know. And then there's another one actually I want to talk about too. So again, I talked earlier a little bit about getting into the podcasting space or the social media space can actually be a really good thing as well. Because I've had Ira on my show as well. He's from Bravo Mission Radio. He's one of the co-hosts of Bravo Mission Radio. He does the same thing. He brings veterans on to share their stories. Give me one second while I pull this up, because now my computer wants to be slow now that I started doing this. I feel like that's how it always goes. As soon as you start wanting to do something, everything starts going really slow. So give me one second.

Here we go. We'll go here.

Of course. Let's try this one then. Here we go. So, Bravo Mission Radio.

0: This is their most recent post that they've done. So Bravo Mission Radio, they have three different segments. He brings veterans on, and again, he's found that him and his co-host Chaz, they found that this is kind of their new mission in life, is creating what they like to call a tribe. They create the tribe, and now all they're doing is connecting other veterans, letting veterans share their stories, giving some information out there, you know. So again, kind of a little bit of the same stuff that I like to do on my show. Again, it's just figuring out what that is for you. What are you passionate about, you know? So again, that's one of the biggest things that I just want everybody to leave here with tonight, is figuring out who you are again. And it's okay to do that. It's okay to sit back and kind of reset and figure that out. And just remember too, it's not going to happen overnight. It's going to take a little bit of time to really figure out what that is for you, and who you are again. Again, it's anything that's worth it does take time, and it's going to be hard. It's going to be challenging, but I promise you, it's the best thing that you could do for yourself and for the people around you, is taking the time and determining who you are again outside of the military. Because I promise you, yes, the military helped get you to where you are and helped make you who you are, but it's no longer who you are 100%, now that you're out of service. So, and one of the biggest things is understanding that the struggles that you've been through, just talking about them can help somebody else, because I guarantee you somebody's going through the same thing, you know. And just talking to people, that could help kind of be that healing process, or be that beginning, or that first step to figuring out who you are. Because again, if you don't talk about certain things, at least this is what I found. And again, I always tell people, I'm not a mental health expert or anything. It's just I'm a veteran who's been through some things, who's seen some things, and has started his healing journey on the other side of it, right? Just talking about it helps. Talking about some of the things that you've been through, some of the things that you've seen other veterans struggle with, things that you are passionate about that you wish somebody else would have done for you when you got out. You know, because a lot of veterans, we complain about the Transitional Readiness Seminar, or TAPS and TAMS, whatever you used to call it back in the day, is it wasn't where we want we where it needed to, needs to be, right? It didn't set us up for success for transitioning into the civilian life. If you're very passionate about those things, find local organizations or find communities around you to where you can start getting involved in those things. Go down to your local VFWs or your American Legions. I guarantee you that you can find things to do that you can find passion in again. I promise you. But just, you got to take the time to do it though, you know. Let's see. And if you take one thing from tonight, take this and ask yourself this question, and be honest with yourself, right? Who am I without the uniform? Like, truly look yourself in the mirror and be like, who am I, or who do I want to be? Do I want to be the grumpy old man who sits on the front porch like Clint Eastwood did in Gran Torino? Do we want to be that guy? Most of us are probably going to say no, we don't want to be that guy. You'll have some weirdos out there that say, yes, that's exactly who I want to be, but you know, can't help everybody. But no, just kidding. But no, like, literally, like, look yourself in the mirror and be like, who do I really want to be? And really think hard and long about it. Don't make any rash decisions. Really think about it. Do you want to be a better father for your, or mother for your kids? And if so, how do you do that? What does that look like? Because I guarantee you can probably look back and figure out what it doesn't look like, right? Do you want to be a better husband or a wife? Again, we could probably look back at and figure out what that doesn't look like either. What it, you know, what bad looks like in those situations. Do I want to lean in and help veterans out? And if I do, what do I want to help out with? You know, Those are some of the questions you can ask yourself. Those are simple questions you can kind of ask yourself. What do you want to do? What are you passionate about? If you're passionate about cooking, go learn how to be a chef. Go to culinary arts or go to do some college or classes to get to become a chef, you know, and use the things that you're very passionate about. Because we've spent so many years putting ourselves aside, our families aside, and the ones that we love aside for so long throughout our service that we forget that it's okay to want something ourselves, to want to be better at something, to be better for somebody else, right? It's okay to do that. So please, if you take anything else, ask yourself that one question. Who am I outside of the uniform? And it's not a bad question to ask. And there is no wrong answer. There's no wrong or right answer with this one either. It's all about what you are passionate about, what you enjoy doing, you know? And it's part of the process that nobody warns you about is how do I get through this? What do I do in my next mission? What is my next mission? Because I promise you, there's more than just a 9-to-5 job and getting a paycheck every week or every 2 weeks or however often you would get paid at your job. There's more to life than just that, I promise you. I also have a full-time day job. I do my podcasting stuff and everything kind of as on the side, outside of my day job. So I volunteer my time for doing these types of things. Hey, what's going on, Hinch? How's it going? Doing good, brother. How about you? So yeah, so again, if there's one thing, ask yourself that one question. And again, glad to hear you're doing good, Henchman. If you can do one thing for me, take it seriously and answer it honestly. And again, don't just answer it reactively. Sit down and think about it. Find the things that you're passionate about again. Because I can promise you, you're going to find something, whether it be painting, cooking, you know. It could be anything, right? You might enjoy hiking again. Go ahead, get out and go hiking. And the thing is, too, when you find something, that you're passionate about, don't think you have to provide it as a service to somebody else to make that who you are again, right? You could find things that you don't have to give service. Can you turn it into service one day? Absolutely could, but you don't have to immediately. Hey, Henchman. So I talk to veterans or about veterans, mental health and stuff. So that's what I talk about here. And so again, if there's anybody out there right now listening and you feel like you're in a spot to where you need somebody to talk to, you need some help, please do. Please reach out, dial 988 and for the Veteran Crisis Line, select option 1. And again, there's a deaf and hard of hearing, line that you can reach as well. 1-800-799-4889. And again, I want to thank everybody out there for listening and participating in the chat and everything as well. I really hope everybody got something from this. And as always, be a light in someone's dark.
1: 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As we wrap up today's show, we want to remind you that the podcast of today's episode will be available right after we go off the air. 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We're here to give our veterans a voice. 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Giving our veterans a voice.

Good morning. Welcome or welcome back to that Gen X Friend podcast. Before I begin, as usual, I want to give a shout out to MB Radio. Thank you. I see all the changes. It's neat. I see them all the time, so I do notice. Thanks. Anyways, let's get started. I hope everybody had a great time during the 4th of July celebrating our nation's 250th birthday. And for those who do not like loud noises, I hope you did well too. Scrolling through social media, you know, I've been talking a lot about watching our current state of affairs. Like, I saw people who are against celebrations. I saw people who are for it. And, you know, regardless of how you feel, there's a level of dis-ease that I felt watching this divide. And it led me to ask, as usual, because, you know, I never stop thinking. I'm sure most of you guys can relate. So it led me to ask some really uncomfortable questions, which then made me feel like, man, I need to stop thinking. I really need to stop thinking. So what do? I never skip a chance to watch some good movies, free movies, right? Because I'm unwilling to pay for these. Not that I don't have, I think I have these on DVD. Anyways, it doesn't matter. Scrolling through YouTube, you know, The Matrix, the trilogy was on, because I think there's a new movie coming out. So, the fifth one. So there was a fourth one I missed because it came out during COVID. I'm not quite sure about it. Yada, yada, yada. So because it's free, I'm like, I'll sit down and watch it, distract myself. And, you know, because The Matrix came out when I was like, you know, the peak youth stupid times. We were doing all kinds of crazy stuff before all the social media cameras and everything. So I'm like, yeah, no, I love that movie. Of course, I think a lot of people was all because the way the characters look were so sleek, the sunglasses, the black trench coats, and, you know, Trinity kicking butt all over the place. I'm not saying Neo wasn't cool, but anyways, I'm like, I'm down for it. Let me distract myself so I don't go down this rabbit hole, which I often fall into because that's just who I am. So, you know, I binge watched all three, and wow, that movie, it has staying power. I think it's so true. It couldn't be truer now. It almost seems like a documentary in my mind, in my opinion, in a way of how society has sort of become, and that sort of like dystopian world that we live in. Beyond that, I'm like, yo, I'm down. So I watch it. And of course, even for people who have not seen it, who have heard of the movies, the trilogy, right? Basically, it opens up with Neo having to make a choice to take the pill, make a choice which pill you want to take. Either you can stay in the current world, or you can, because it's not real, or you can take the pill that brings you to reality. But this reality, obviously, was shown to be much less pleasant because it's not a simulation. It is not an illusion. It is not whatever that he was living in this digitized world, because he was the energy feeding
this whatever, right? I don't want to ruin anything for people who have not watched it. I do suggest watching it. It's not for the art, man. That movie was fantastic. Like, it was the first time they used, like, this, the way they did it, like, the opening scene with Trinity kicking butt and how she kind of froze in midair. That was, like, groundbreaking. Just for stuff like that, you can watch it. It's a very enjoyable movie, regardless of whether you take it deeper or not. You know, and there's always characters in there that did not want to actually take the pill, that regretted taking the pill to come into reality. And as we get deeper and deeper into the movie, it was revealed that this has happened multiple times before this version, right? This version of Neo. You know, when I'm watching it, I didn't think about this while I was watching the movie, but I did think about it afterwards. And this is why I came up with this topic for the podcast. It's like, so after finding out there was numerous versions, and I'm not saying, let's move past the sort of storyline of the Matrix, right? In the same way, we have gone through, maybe not the same things, but similar events like turbulence, war, this chaos. We've also, as humanity, like the collective humanity, have gone through iterations, just like the characters in the Matrix, although they did not know that this was another version. I get a few people did know, but we as a collective know. This is not the first time humanity has experienced war, famine, all kinds of, you can name all kinds of things that's going on right now. So there are still people who continue to choose to fight, right? I'm not saying war is good, but to fight for the right things based on morality and benefit to humanity, right? Regardless of what side you're on, there are people that were, that is, and that will be, that will continue to choose to take the pill, to fight against that sort of controlled to being controlled by this whatever, right? This illusion of the world that we live in, because we would rather live in an illusion than to live reality and fight to make it better, right? And yes, there is a right and wrong. If people, I don't put sides. However, there is a right and wrong side. And that demands logic, right? You can see it. You can follow the past, like history is doomed to repeat itself. And that's why we are doomed to repeat ourselves, which we have done through many iterations, do the same thing, the war, all this stuff, because we fail to learn the lessons. So why? I'm not focusing on the failure. I want to focus on those who will bravely choose to take the pill to live in reality, to see the world for what it is, and then take on the burden
while living in hardship, because reality is much harder than an illusion that we can imagine all sorts of things. Like I said, watch the movie. The illusion is to sort of pacify our need or our ability to see there's something wrong that needs to be fixed. But those who continue to choose to take that pill, right? To then shoulder this burden, this hardship of, in reality, make the world better. However it is better, right? Why do they do this? Why do they do it? Because, you know, there's so many dystopian movies out there. There's 12 Monkeys, which also came around the, like, you know, I'm not saying the same years, but the same time. Like, it's so easy to fall into the, oh, you know, this is horrible. Let's just end it all sort of thing. And there are people out there like that too. But why do people continue to then fight for a better day, even though they may not live it today? They may not have lived it today, or they will never live it today. Why do people continue to be, I don't know what other word for it, to be patriotic in a way? I'm not talking about country sort of, let's take it beyond a country, right? Patriotic as in patriotic towards like bettering humanity, bettering the world, right? As a collective. Sure, we can take it to each country too, and we can do that. And obviously, I live in America, and I believe myself to be a patriot because I would still fight for her today if my body wasn't falling apart. Anyways, I would still do it today. But why do people keep doing it if in the moment, in their lifetime, they have not seen changes, right, for the better? Because if we look back through history, there has been times where chaos lasted for multiple generations. And one generation may be born into chaos and die in chaos. But yet, we can always find people who are willing to do the right thing. And why? And that's why I came up with the... That's how I came up with the title, Beyond. I'm not trying to be like clever, or remember back in the 80s or 90s, there were deep thoughts, or I'm not trying to give you any like deep thoughts, but I did come up with this. Why do people continue to choose to do the right thing despite of potentially never having to realize what they're fighting for? It's for those we will never meet. And it's not exclusive to those who we will never meet in the future, because we only have one lifetime to live. And what we do in this lifetime matters, right? But it's also for those in the past. This is my opinion now. I believe those people continue to choose to fight for the betterment of humanity, for the country, and so on. And to honor those in the past, to honor those who are presently fighting for to do what's right, and also for those who are yet to come in the future, to honor them, because, well, they will inherit what we leave. And as hard it is to see, perhaps, because I fight about, like, in my mind about it, like, what's the point? It just, like, I'm only one person. There's nothing I can do.
realistically, like, what can I do by myself? Right? And I think about it, and sometimes I go into a very, very, like I said, those rabbit holes you do not want to end up in. Being blackpilled, I guess that's what people say, because you're just like, ah, everything's horrible, I give up. I fall into those sort of states of mind before. But then, I don't know, maybe it's because I am a veteran, I was in the military, and as much as I have my opinions about the military, because we all do now, because it's a crazy world that only those who have served will understand. But man, the values that I was taught, right? I swear they were... I was in two branches, but it was the Marine Corps that they say we're brainwashed. Truly, truly, I do. It is the Marine Corps has a way of doing things that it's incomparable. Anyways, it was the Marine Corps that solidly sort of imprinted this, the like honor, courage, and commitment, right? Into my mind in a way that it sort of permeates so many things that I do without even me having to think about it, right? I'm not saying I'm great, I'm not, but quite often those three words sort of just, they pop into my mind like, am I doing a courageous thing? Am I honoring this God-given life and doing what's right, right? And commitment. Am I able to commit myself to doing what's right through hardship? Even if I'm just one person, right? Even if I, and this is where I sort of had to, I had to walk myself step by step through this. And I share this because I know most of us have a lot of opinions about what's going on. And some of us just like, hands off, I'm done. I'm going to step away. And I'd rather remove myself from the situation than to engage. Because first of all, what does engagement mean? How do I engage meaningfully, right? In an effective way without worsening the situation, regardless what side you're on or whatever. And then, am I committing to the right thing? Like, first, we have to work it out in our minds using facts, not emotions. And to be able to say, yeah, no, I believe that, I truly believe that I am living by God's will, God's command, and all the Ten Commandments. Sorry, had to cough. So am I living by those things? Can I honor that? Can I commit to it? And do I have the courage to actually live it? A lot of us wonder about what is really right, because only history, hindsight is 20/20. When we look back, we can say, oh yeah, no, I was on the right side. But I think we have the sort of, not sort of, we have the directions to do what is right. Can we do it? For those who are Christian, right? And even for those who are not, because the Ten Commandments were kind of sort of been, I guess, put into a lot of the things. Whether you are into Stoicism or whatever, you can find the sort of same ideas in a lot of different places, let's say, other than Christianity. So can we do that? And then I look back
am I willing to do that? Just as one person, even if the world thought I was, the entire world, I'm talking about billions of people, am I willing to stand here to do this? And why would I even bring that upon myself to do this? And that's a question that I had to think about deeply. Why don't I just give up? And it sort of led me to this answer, which led me to more, or well, not an answer, well, to what I came up with. Sure, I can be like, well, the whole world is against me. What's the point? I'll just join in, right? There's nothing I can do. I'm just one person. But if I stand in my, if I stand to do what God says is right to do, I might get, life will not be pleasant. Not that life was pleasant if I joined in, right? Because joining in chaos, you just add to chaos. So I'm like, oh, well, there's something I can do. I don't have to join it. Even just by taking a stand and not joining in the chaos. That's it. Like consciously, I'm just not going to join it. I'm not going to add to it. I couldn't do that. But why would I want to? And being military, I love watching sort of documentaries and war documentaries and stuff like that, because I make it sort of like, oh, the world is against me. It's not true. I'm not the only one. I'm not the only one that feels this way or thinks this way. And throughout history, even in our immediate past, like, well, not immediate, I guess, like within the last 100 years or so, we can see that people could have just said, ah, you know what? No, let's not do this. Let's step away from the current chaos. Just let them deal with it because we don't want to contribute. But people stepped up, did what they needed to, and gave all to fight for what's right, to give me today the freedoms that I live surrounded by, right? To live in this country, to benefit from it, to benefit from a world that, well, obviously, if you just think about World War II, to benefit from the freedom of the consequences of that, a World War II, if, let's just talk about Americans, right? If America did not join in. There's actually a show on, I think it was Hulu, like Man in the High Tower. It's an alternate sort of storyline where Germany did win. I think there's other countries. Anyways, you can watch that. So it could have ended much differently, but people stepped up. And I'm benefiting from that, from those who gave their lives for it, even though they knew they may not live long enough to see any of it. So being military, when I look at things like that, when I see the suffering people went through and the suffering people endured, I feel guilty. I'm like, oh man, if I just didn't do anything, didn't say anything, didn't stand up for what is right, man, then I don't deserve to benefit from the freedoms in which I live in America, right? And I'm a first generation immigrant.
And I'm so thankful to be here. So there's the past, right? For those we will never meet. I will never meet those people. But man, I'm benefited from it. And for me to sit here, to potentially disengage, not just disengage, but withdraw to a point where I'm like, that has nothing to do with me. I'm not going to do anything. I'm not going to take a stand, right? And for each one of us, for me, taking a stand might be different from how you take a stand. And for each of us, we have to find our own way to take a stand. But nonetheless, I just threw my hands up. I'm like, there's nothing I can do. The world's going crazy. So I'm just going to sit here and, you know, fill my mind with distractions, not just with a Matrix movie, but my God, there's an endless amount of content out there in the world that I will never have to even look up from my phone to even know what's going on. I have plenty of time I will never have to worry about being bored or feeling uncomfortable thinking about what's going on, how it doesn't really align with my beliefs with God. And then I'm thinking, well, it's kind of weird for those I will never meet, even present day, thinking, okay. I can be like, well, everybody has a choice today. If they're alive, they can do their own thing. Obviously, I'm never going to meet everybody today. But if I don't, if I sit, stand to the side and let things happen, am I letting people down today? Because there have been times in my life where people have watched me suffer greatly and didn't stand up, didn't say what should have been said, didn't do the right thing. Right? Even though they knew me, but there are people who along the way who have encountered the same things and didn't say anything. I was impacted by that. Right? So if one little wrong, not corrected, not voiced, not opposed, it's just one little one. But think about the piles of wrong things. If we just let it slide, what's the big deal? It's just one little thing. It's just one person. No, there's countless people that we will never meet. I will never meet that may not be impacted by the choice that I'm making today to stand up for what's right. But if I let it become the standard, right? That's just what it is. Everybody throws their hands up and I contribute to the same sort of behavior. Then I am, in a sense, standing there watching people suffer. I may even know these people. And not doing what I can. Whatever that means within the situation, right? It has to be appropriate because there's a fine line between stupidity and bravery, right? So you gotta be cognizant of, hey, is this proper? Can I do this? Is this going to benefit anybody? Right? Because a lot of us, sometimes stupidity is rewarded because, it became bravery because, you know, you're still here and you did the right thing. But, you know, that's today. And it also weighs heavy on my mind. But it is the future that I worry about the most. Not that I'll ever get to experience it, because obviously we only have one lifetime to experience, and whatever we do will be inherited, will be visited upon our descendants, everybody's descendants, right? It is the future that I worry about the most, because tomorrow is the future for me, for everybody, right? So just say I died today. Did I leave? Is whoever coming in the future, for those
I will never meet. Do they inherit a better world, a better place? I mean, we are living in an era where resources are rather plentiful, right? Obviously, you can argue otherwise, like different countries, famine and so on, but there are countries that are, the globe, if we, everybody was just, if, I don't want to go down that route, like, oh, greed. Yes, there is greed and so on, but there is enough resources for everybody, in a sense, if we don't need to fight. Obviously, there's global tensions, there's geopolitics and so on and so forth. That's not the point of this podcast, nor do I want to drag in that bucket of dirty water. And it's pretty dirty, and it's worthy to talk about, but it's just going to muddy up this conversation here. So it's sure, there's enough resources for everybody. But man, when I stand by and watch groups, populations, twist things, what is wrong is right, what is right is wrong, regardless of whatever, because resources could be mental resources, physical resources, all kinds of things. Am I doing future generations, those who I will never meet, am I doing what's beneficial for them? Because history will come back to condemn if taken in totality and we judge, right? Like when we look at World War II, obviously there's a population that was condemned for the right reasons. If we continue to sort of allow illusions, allow the twisting of right and wrong, to become established. It doesn't have to be written in the history books, right? History will condemn us because we're alive now. I'm only talking to people who are alive now, right? Each generation has to find that space. Like, do I want history to condemn this generation, to condemn us to the the destruction of the future, the future that we allow our descendants to inherit? I don't want that. I'm not saying I'm like this, I want to fight with roots, right? You know, and go make a better world. First of all, I don't think I have the capabilities. And I'm not so arrogant to think that what I do will make even a bit of a difference that's actualizable in the global scale, right? But I do know that if I stood by and did nothing, I will be contributing to whatever I think is going badly today. And however I take a stand, because I do, obviously, I'm a mother, and I think about the future, just the immediate future for my child. If I stood by and I didn't say anything, I just totally disengaged and went into that illusional world, right? Like the Matrix, because you can basically, we can create whatever world that we want to live in, and this is somebody, obviously, I have met my child. So, you know, am I leaving him a better world? Because he's going to go on to impact people that I will never meet, for those who I've never met. If I sat by and just,
whatever. I'm just going to make myself happy and live in this delusion. It doesn't end with me. It ends with the people that I will never meet, because how I am impacts the people I know, whether big or small, subtle or not subtle. I'm impacting people just by being, just by behaving, just by doing or not doing. And man, that rests heavy in my mind, because I don't want to think about my child and his future family living in a sort of dystopian world like The Matrix or anything, like 12 Monkeys. There's so many different movies we can bring about, and books. I don't want that. So I'll bring it back all the way around, I guess. You know, I'm not saying that taking the pill that wakes you up from this illusion that a lot of people choose to live in is easy. I don't even know what to do at this point. I'm not saying that I see things. I see the reality. Obviously, I can only logically try to reason things out in real time as much as I can. But I do know that I do understand now why, going back to the movie, why, right, the iterations of Neo continued trying to change things. It could have ended, right? Obviously, this is a program. You can take it, think about it in a real world way, from the wars that's been historically fought, that were thought to end wars, all wars. Obviously, it didn't, the First World War. So why do people keep doing it? It is for those we will never meet. It's to honor those who gave all they could to do the right things in the past. It's to honor those we will never meet today, because somewhere, if we let one thing slide, more things will slide. And you may never meet these people who are living today, but once a behavior becomes a pattern, becomes an established way of life, well, the little things we choose to do or not do today will impact people, whether to benefit them or not. So it's honor those who we are living amongst, because, well, if I'm nice to you, hopefully you're nice to me, right? It's to make today's environment better. And also, it's for those in the future. Man, I do not want that indictment that to be determined from history. These people could have done something, but they didn't. They chose to do nothing. They chose to stay in that simulated world rather than to stand up for what's right. And how we go about it, how I go about it, I'm going to have to determine. Heck, I don't have an answer. How do I even go about doing anything? Do I just speak up? Obviously, I feel like I've been convicted to not stand it, or to not remove myself from this and to do something. But what is it? That's not going to be an easy answer. And I have to be cognizant of making the right choices each time I'm confronted with something that I believe I should take a stand on. Obviously, there are all kinds of things that we don't need to fight every single battle, because some of them just like, whatever, right? Truly, I don't know, somebody likes the color red and you like the color blue.

0: And whether we believe it, we're just one person, I believe that I must make the right choices for those I've never met. And as a Christian, I want to do God's will. I want to follow that. And it's up to each one of us to decide what to do, how to do it. And hopefully it's based on morals and values that truly is beneficial to everyone involved. Man, that was heavy. It is 4th of July and, you know, we can celebrate it, but there was a price that was paid by somebody we never knew, that I never knew, by a whole bunch of people I will never know. And I would be remiss being a veteran to stand aside and not to honor that. Well, happy 4th of July, belated. I'm recording this on the 5th. So I hope everybody enjoyed it. And it is an immense time to celebrate. 250. We look pretty good overall. So thank you for joining me. I'm sharing my thoughts in real time, living in this world, trying to make sense of it from the Gen X perspective. So I hope you enjoy your day. And thank you, like I said, for joining me again. And 2 weeks from now, I will see you guys later. And as always, I think about you guys all the time and I pray for you guys all the time. Hope you guys have a good day.
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mi gente, welcome to the Motivated Mindset. I'm your host, Jose Antonio Flores. I'm a statistic today, a proud Latino born in New York City, straight out of the Bronx, raised in Brooklyn, that New York flavor, mi gente, that hustle, that grit. Oh my God, I'm so excited to be here, just don't know. But you know what that did? That shape built me and it still drives everything I do. I'm a combat veteran who proudly served for 30 years in the United States Army. And before we get started, mi gente, I want to send out a big, powerful salute to all my veterans, service members, and all my first responders who are listening. Mucho respeto. You already know. You know what I'm saying? And in this new chapter of my life, I wear a few different hats. And I like this cool one. You like that? How you doing? Mira, check this out. I'm a motivational speaker, certified personal trainer, and a certified mediator. And yes, and even an end-of-life death doula. But behind all those titles, right, there's one thing that I do is to serve people because I know what struggle feels like. I know what pain feels like. And I know what it means to fight your way toward purpose. Every day, my mission, mi misión,

0: es simple: to inspire, to uplift, to challenge, to remind people that no matter a donde tú empezaste, where you came from, even the Bronx, Brooklyn, no matter what life throws at you, you can always redefine your life through faith, discipline, and resilience, and relentless drive. That's why this podcast exists, mi gente. Thank you very much. That Motivated Mindset is all about what we talk about: resilience, culture, healing, leadership, discipline, optimism, and the courage it takes to keep moving forward, even when life hits hard. We keep it real here. New York City real. Straight talk. Bronx, Cuba. How you doing? You been working out? Check this out. Zero sugar coating. And you're going to laugh. You're going to reflect. You're going to get fired up, right? Check this out. You may even shed a tear, not because you're cutting onions. I mean, with that, I said, well, yeah, anyway. But check this out. You will leave here stronger than when you press that play button, because it isn't about just motivation. This is about transformation. And one last thing before we start, you know, if you vibe, if you like what you hear, what you're seeing, say, man, that's pretty cool beans. And that guy got a cool hat. If this conversation inspires you at the end, if you appreciate interviews, the energy, yay, yay, and the message, all I ask you to do is support our YouTube channel, all our links, hit like, hit subscribe, and share it with somebody who could use a little bit of motivation. Yay, yay, because your support helps me continue us bring powerful guests and meaningful conversations and purpose-driven content straight to you. All right, familia, let's get into it. You know what I'm saying? We're going about to bring in somebody, but I got to do this thing that I think is so cool. Are we ready? I think we are. Let's do this.
1: The interview of the week is brought to you by Jersey Mike's A Sub Above.
0: What's up, Cindy? Welcome. Can you hear me, Cindy? Can you hear me? Come on, girl.
2: Welcome, welcome, welcome. Hello, hello, hello. I'm here.
0: Hey, what did you think of that intro? Did you like that intro?
2: I'm here.
0: Okay.
2: Yes, no. It was awesome. Awesome sauce.
0: All right. Yeah. You know, we're going to introduce you. I wanted to get straight to it because you are a stupendous individual. You, everything you do, we're going to be talking about it. On all forms, you know, and I said, you know what, we're going to change it up a little. We're going to see what it is that you got here. Because, you know, you combine, this is what I know about you. You combine like real world experience with the leadership principle rooted in structure, execution, discipline, and risk management. Right. And the same strategies used to manage complex IT program, high level decision. And I hear that you advocate for something called self-protection 24/7, emphasizing true ownership and not just about financial security. Am I right?
2: Yes.
0: Look at that. That's what I'm talking about. And there's another thing that I want. You are also a veteran.
2: Yes.
0: You are a veteran, you know. So, you know, we're going to be talking to some great deep stuff of all your skill sets, you know. But before we get into all those titles and everything, right, people want to know, who Cindy is? Who is she? Where are you from? Where are you from in the world?
2: Okay, well, I'm just, so I'm Cindy Jordan from Columbus, Ohio. So I grew up in Columbus, Ohio. I went to West High School. I have two older sisters and a younger brother. I was the baby for a long time, and I cried. Mm. When my mother had hit my brother. So.
0: Oh my goodness.
2: Yeah, I was the baby crown for 10 years. And then all of a sudden here comes my brother and I cried. I didn't have that anymore, but yeah. So I'm from Ohio, you know, deep rooted in family values, you know, and community.
0: All right. And now, how was it growing up, you know, for you, you know, with your brothers and sisters? And did you always have that mindset that one day you want to have your own business, or, you know, what brung you there?
2: Yeah. So for me, I was kind of, when I grew up, I was kind of always looking for something more. I was always tinkering with electronics. I was always breaking things apart to see how things actually work. And so, but I was also quiet as well when I was growing up. And then eventually I was bitten by the Carlton Sheets bug about real estate. And that kind of switched my mind, because I seen my mom work two or three jobs, and it was like she worked her fingers to the bone to support us. And I just determined in my mind that I wasn't going to do that. I was going to find some way out so that that I could take care of my mother. And then also I wouldn't repeat that cycle of working two or three jobs and not spending time with your family. And and so then, you know, she would clean houses and she would clean buildings. And then I got this light bulb, like, hey, why don't I own these buildings that my mom was cleaning in? And so that kind of was the spark into that whole real estate lane.
0: Because you bring, you know, over 20 years of experience in doing that, you know, which you know, you became the founder of Miss Property Boss. Is that what it is?
2: Yes. And Property Boss, and Boss stands for building ownership and securing stability. And what really my focus is on, I want to help women make structurally sound decisions in real estate, so they can build ownership with clarity, confidence, and without regret.
0: No, that's stupendous. And was there anybody in your family other than your mom you worked that ever did any kind of real estate or anything like, or any kind of business at all?
2: Well, my mom, she was a serial entrepreneur herself. She sold Avon. She was in Avon for the, you know, the time that I grew up. And so we would go door to door knocking, and she would use us as runners to go deliver Avon. She was a supervisor in the cafeteria. So she always had multiple jobs. And then growing up, you know, my sisters had jobs as, you know, jobs as well.
0: And I know one of the things also that, you know, you said that people were doing it when you said people are doing all this wrong, you know, and that you needed to write a book. But before we talk about your book, what did you say? What was going all wrong? What does that look like? Just like, you know, what do you mean by that?
2: Yeah, sure. To me, what stood out to me was that women weren't struggling because they weren't capable of investing in real estate, or real estate wasn't working. They was really struggling because they didn't have any structure in how they made decisions in real estate. You know, they were making decisions while, you know, under pressure, or what they saw on social media, or what somebody else was doing, and then regretting that later. And you know what? The hard part is, as the women are out there doing this, they didn't realize that they're drifting into this kind of regret until they were already financially or, you know, emotionally committed. And so what for me, from my background, coming, you know, from the military and then coming from an IT project management and delivery, I'm so used to this structured decision making. I'm so used to, you know, requirements, scope, risk, you know, you have to, there's a process in doing things. And so then I kind of realized, I kind of sat back and realized that, hey, there weren't being a right, you know, but saying they weren't being applied. And so that's why I kind of wrote the book, to kind of help women to kind of slow down, get clear, and then make decisions that they don't have to recover from.
0: Okay, we have a comment from Maria, who says Avon reps are the original entrepreneurs. Super empowering.
2: Yes, absolutely. I mean, my mom was in Avon for years. She would get the little porcelain dolls. She has a whole curio case full of porcelain dolls.
0: Now, which is the one that you get a pink Cadillac? Is that another company?
2: Right. No, that's Mary Kay. Mary Kay gives you the pink Cadillac.
0: Okay. I knew somebody got a pink Cadillac out of it and all that. No, that is stupendous. And I want to back up a little bit. When you was in the military, especially the Air Force, did some of that skill set help you prepare for what you're doing now?
2: Absolutely. Because in the military, I was in the administrative part of it. Mm-hmm. And then I've kind of moved over to the IT when the military kind of changed their AFSC. And then I'm a Mustang. And so I was doing my degree in the evening, and then I was able to get my commission as an officer, and that put me over into the engineering, more of the analytical, more of the process type structure that I have. So I'm like a structure through and through. Coming in the military, when you got to go through boot camp, there's a structure in to get through boot camp. In order to make it through, make it to graduation, you have to follow the rules. You have to get up at, an old dark 30. You got to march, and you got to also, you have your fellow airmen that you have to make sure and you look out for, because everybody has to cross the finish line. And so those are some of the characteristics, that's ingrained in me through and through.
0: Absolutely. One of the things we get taught in the military, you leave no fallen comrade behind. Nobody was left
2: Absolutely.
0: behind. We bring it forward.
2: Absolutely.
0: No, that is so important. And I know for me, for somebody getting ready to buy a house, it can be clear as mud. Because so like with that being said, what is the let's say, what is the moment when most people realize they're about to make a bad real estate decision, but do it anyway, right?
2: Oh, yes. I get this all the time, because it's usually the moment they stop evaluating the deal, you know what I'm saying, and start justifying it to themselves. That's usually the, that I'm saying, the warning sign. They know that something feels off, but they really allow their emotions to take over. They either get scared about the market. They might have FOMO, fear of missing out, and they kind of move off of the, move off of the rails. And so I always say that people really don't make bad decisions because they didn't know. They make it because they ignored what they feel, what they felt inside. And so one situation that really stands out to me was that it was involved in a tenant application. So I was, have a rental, it was out on the market. I'm filtering applications. And so we came across this one application that it looked good on the surface. My VA looked at it, reviewed it, the references checked out initially, and even the Zillow report looked clean. And so we had approved it, and we had a move-in date, but something in me was like, something is not right. Something is not right. And I mean, this person had already called the utility utility to for the move-in date, but like I said, something was just not right in me. And so I dug a little deeper, and when I verified the employment, I actually called the company's headquarters. Come to find out, the company did not know who the application was. They didn't even know the supervisor that this person had put on their application. And then, as I was looking through the screening report from Zillow and then doing my own investigation, Zillow didn't reflect the prior rental payment issues. And so right then I immediately canceled that application, told the person that no, they couldn't move in. And so really, so now, since I've gone through that experience, it's like that reinforces me to kind of talk about it often, that we might rush into things, but we need to start evaluating what we're doing, because if we're not, then regret sets in. And can you imagine if I would have let that person into my rental home and how much craziness that I would have had to deal with?
0: So you said something about Zillow, about they should have addressed that. That should have been like on the site for the public. Is that correct? I have no idea.
2: Oh, yeah, no, sure. So Zillow has a program where people can apply to your rental unit, and they do the tenant screening. They do the what is it? They do a few background, they do a background check, they do a credit check, they do some kind of tenant, they call it tenant screening.
0: Tennis
2: And
0: screen.
2: then as me as the landlord, they show me the report. And though I then I have the authority to approve, disapprove, or what have you based upon the application. But for some reason, I don't know why, and this is going to be my standard use case. I don't know why, but Zillow, it didn't pop on Zillow. It didn't pop on Zillow. So I had to go to the actual courthouse to kind of do my own investigation and found out all of these issues that this particular tenant had.
0: Wow, that is something. We have a
2: Yes.
0: oof, that I never knew that. It's good to know. That is something. We have a question from Carolina. She's from Iowa, and she says, what safety red flags should buyers look for during walkthrough that most people miss because they'll focus on the aesthetics or price?
2: Right. So to me, I think that first of all, we have to know, you have to know your criteria of what you're looking for and to make sure it's that particular property meets your criteria. And then some of the red flags when you do a walkthrough is from the outside standpoint, you have to stand back in the street and look at the roof. Are there shingles missing? You know, are there holes in the roof? Are there gutters? Because if the gutters are gone, then that means there's water that comes down and that has done damage that you can't see. Some other things that you can look at as red flags is look at the electrical system. Has the electrical system been updated? Because some homes now, they still have two-prong outlets. Well, that's not in you know, that's not a standard. Right now we got three prong, we have the GFI outlets, things of that nature. And then just make sure that there is no any type of damage when it comes to wood. How's the floors? How's the walls? Just, you know, those types of things. How's the plumbing and the HVAC system?
0: And I know there's something you can, what's the, I forgot the name of the property. You can hire somebody to do a walkthrough to check all that stuff. Is
2: Yes,
0: that
2: an
0: correct?
2: inspection. Yes, an
0: Inspection,
2: inspection. Yes, you definitely will hire. So if you wouldn't necessarily do an inspection until you are for sure that this is what you want to buy, because inspections cost maybe $400 to $600. And so your first kind of walkthrough, what you want to have is a contractor, your general contractor with you, somebody who you built a relationship, somebody who you know that's going to do the work. So then they can help you as you're walking through. They can point out things and let you know how much damage it is or how much the cost it would be to fix it.
0: And you know, we talk about well, we got a question from Virginia from Minnesota, and she said, what red flags can I look at for a new for new bills? So that's for new builds, I guess people, that's the question.
2: Yes, sure. So, for new builds, though, you should have a new built warranty, like the builder warranty, right? And so, but before they build a house, that the builder has to go through various inspections as before they actually the house is ready for occupancy. So you might not find as many red flags there as you would find something that's already been built, you know, that's years, you know, years old. But I definitely still would look at what's going on in the area, in the surroundings. How's your yard? Do you have a, because nowadays they're building these houses so scritched together, you don't have any yard, but then you might have a yard that slopes, you know, and it slopes up. So now you got to be concerned. Well, okay, when it rains, where's that rain going to go? That rain is going to come down that hill and down to your foundation. So those are some of the things that you need to, you know what I'm saying, that you need to look at.
0: That is
2: And then
0: amazing.
2: also what's coming to mind now too is is everything level. You can take some marbles with you, believe it or not. Uh-huh. And then you can take a marble and put it at one side of the house and see, does that marble move?
0: If that's amazing. No, that's wow. That makes so much sense.
2: If that marble moves, then something's not level.
0: That makes perfect sense. And Sally from Los Angeles said that is helpful. That is helpful. That makes so much sense. That's so simple. No, that is stupendous. Oh my God, that is awesome. Wow. The marble. I'm gonna have to, because I used to play marble back in the day, but that's something
2: else. Yeah.
0: We're gonna go for a quick commercial break, and then we're gonna talk about opportunities. How do people get into what you've been doing and, you know, what you can offer? So let's look at this quick commercial. We'll be right back.
3: 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You're not doing it alone. I guide you, I support you, and I keep you consistent, because that's where the real results come from. So if you're tired of starting over and you're ready to finally feel like yourself again, guess what? I got you. This is the Wellness Mindset. And if you are watching this on Motivated Mindset, say Wellness Mindset when you reach out. I got you. Let's get you back to being you.
0: But yeah, all right. Hey, so if you need to get rid of your belly, you know who you got to reach out to. Coach Coco, you know. So let me see. I got another question from Hector in Minnesota. He said, what is a piece of advice you give to someone starting out in your field today? I don't know if you heard, if you can hear me.
2: Today, my advice. Yeah, I can hear you. You went out for a minute, but I think you asked the question of what piece of advice can you give somebody new that's starting out?
0: Yeah, in your field. Yeah. Yes, ma'am.
2: Yeah. So to me, it would be all about, do you have determine what your criteria is before you ever go out in the street, start looking at properties? What is it for you? What does a good deal look like for you? How is it going to fit in your goals? What is going to be your strategy? You know, what are the numbers? And it's what we refer to in investment called our buy box, because we have to get clear before we start looking, because if we don't, whatever we look like looks like a good deal. Mm. And then if you don't slow down and start evaluating whatever you're looking at based upon your criteria, then everything looks like a good deal. And then you end up buying something that it didn't fit your criteria in the first place.
0: Wow. No, that makes perfect sense. Absolutely. And, you know, when we talk about, let's say, when people say I'm ready to invest, you know, actually means beyond just having money. Is that, you know, what is there more to that? So I got the money, I'm ready to invest. You know, is there any more to that? You might be breaking out. Would you be able to hear me?
2: Okay, wait a minute. It's breaking up.
0: Sorry.
2: Can you? No, I didn't. Can you repeat that?
0: Yeah. So when people say, how can someone, you know, like when people say I'm beginning ready to invest, actually mean beyond just having money, you know, what all does that entail? Also, I got money. Can I invest? Was he able to hear me? I know we maybe have it. Sometimes the internet comes in and out.
2: Here.
0: Could you hear me, Cindy? It's okay. We'll keep it moving. We'll keep it moving. Was he able? Can you hear me now?
2: Okay. Can you repeat that? We were going in and out.
0: Yeah, absolutely. So the question was like, how, you know, when people talk about they're ready to invest, you know, and their money ready, is there more to that than just having the money when they're ready to invest? What else should they be looking at?
2: Okay, yeah, sure. Cause readiness is less, really, readiness is a less about money, but it's about clarity and preparation. Are you prepared? You know, strategy, are you going to go? Are you going to be a wholesaler? Are you going to be buy and hold? Are you going to be fix and flip? And then understand your numbers that go along with that. What's your price point for the property that you're looking at? And then what's your criteria? Like meaning, you know, what type of property is it? Is it going to be a 3-bedroom, 1-bath duplex? You know, are you looking for something that's $100,000 or, you know, that sort of thing? Because if those things are not in place, again, that's okay, because maybe it's not your time yet, but we want to make sure that we get prepared, because that is what protects you from regret. Unlike other gurus out there where they say, just got the money, no. With me, I'm all about preparation and, you know, and clarity. And then on that note, for me, when it comes to readiness, is that one example that I have is that there was an owner finance opportunity that came my way because it was in the same neighborhood that I was already investing. I already owned property. So I already understood my numbers, already understood the area, already understood my strategy. So I could evaluate that opportunity, you know, without emotion getting involved. I looked at the numbers. And so it made sense for me to go forward with that opportunity. So readiness, again, is just not about money. It's about having your clarity to recognize if something actually fits your specific goals and not nobody else's.
0: Wow. Now that is really good to know. You know, sometimes, you know, people get emotional or fear. How does that come into play? Because I know that's like probably the biggest investment any of us are making. But how do those things come into play, you know?
2: Yeah, sure. Because a lot of times emotion does lead us into making bad choices, because fear, when we have fear, we want to rush through things, right? And then when we have excitement, you know, we're overlooking the details because, oh, we're excited, we found a property. But then like some of the questions in the chat was talking about red flags. Yes. But if we're so excited, we'll overlook those red flags, right? And then we fall into this comparison trap, what somebody else is doing, what we're seeing in social media, what we're seeing online. And then that causes us to kind of deviate from our plan and our strategy. So it's not about, so for me, it's not about removing emotion. It's about having the guardrails, having your structure in place that would keep you grounded and on the road. So when your emotion shows up and wants to elbow you and say, I want to drive, you don't veer off the road. You stay on the road because you have structure to help you stay there.
0: Yes, yes. Wow. And, you know, has there ever been one, how you call it, real estate decision you've seen that made you think, yeah, we're going to regret that later? Could you hear me? I know we're getting, but we, you know, did you hear me on that one, Cindy? We're having a little bit of delay. Did you hear the last question I said?
2: Yes, I did. I'm laughing. And my eyes are tearing up.
0: I do that to people. It's okay.
2: Yes, but anytime any anytime anyone says I'll figure out after I buy it, when I get concerned, because then you're moving faster than your plan. And so real estate to me is one of those things that you have to be clear before. You have to be clear before and not reactive later. And then I have a story on this one too, about, you know, having regret later because you don't slow down, is that one of the houses that I bought was, I bought it really getting a contractor walkthrough first and without really understanding and evaluating the area. So, you know, I moved too fast. I underestimated the rehab cost because, you know, I didn't have enough information, but I was excited that I was moving forward. You know, I was trying to figure it out. This is why I teach people that they're going to have to slow down, you know, and get the clarity beforehand, because in real estate, you know, it gets expensive when we have assumptions that replace due diligence.
0: And we have a comment, Cindy from Los Angeles says, great advice on having our guardrails, because I confuse fear and intuition, especially with big decisions like investing in a property. She said, thank you. So yeah, that is a big thing. And you also talk
2: Welcome. You're most welcome.
0: She like, yeah, Cindy, I love
2: you. Like I was saying with you. Yeah. And like I said, with real estate, we're not trying to remove emotion, because that's a natural part of who we are, right? We just need things in place that help us through those emotions. When we know and we can recognize, like, hey, I'm fearful on this. Well, why are you? Let's take a step back and say, okay, well, why? What are you feeling in your gut? What is your intuition telling you? That's telling you maybe you know what I'm saying, that you need to kind of slow down a little bit, because if it's a good deal, then it's going to be a good deal after you slow down and look at it more clearly.
0: Good. And Cindy, you also talk about safety and protection. And why is that something people don't think about when they're focused on building wealth?
2: I think we're frozen.
0: Yeah. Can you hear me? Can you hear me now?
2: I can hear you now. I can hear you now.
0: Yeah. So the question was, you also talk about safety and protection. And why is that something that people don't think about when they're focused on building wealth? All right. Did it come through?
2: Yeah, this is so key to me and personal to me. Yes. This safety is so key and personal to me because I have girls. And ownership isn't about just financial. It's about physical and personal as well. You know, we as women, we're in these situations where, you know, awareness matters. Just take a look at the news. I mean, women are getting brutally attacked. You know what I'm saying? And then as investors, we're showing up to meet these contractors. We're showing up to these empty properties. We're in these unfamiliar, you know what I'm saying? I need us to kind of think that wealth building and protection go together, because we got to protect our money, we got to protect our property, and we got to protect our body. And so you know, that's why protection really matters. you know, because if we don't, if we're not involved, then there goes our wealth. You know what I mean? Helps you preserve those options. Okay. And like I was saying, that I have two girls, you know, and my girls are off to college. You know, and there's some strange things that happen, you know, even with my daughter in college. She was in a medical school program, and come to find out the guy that's in medical school, he got for sex trafficking. He's in medical college.
0: Wow.
2: But he still got picked up for sex trafficking. So, like I said, well, that's why I'm telling you, as women, we have to protect ourselves.
0: And what is self-protect 24/7 from, asked by Johnny from Texas?
2: What you say now?
0: Yeah, what is Johnny from Texas says, what is self-protect 24/7?
2: Yes, self-protect 24/7 is, I'm a representative of Damsel in Defense. And what Damsel in Defense is a, we sell non-lethal safety protection, personal protection. It's where you can get pepper spray. The pepper spray has dye in it, so that if an attacker comes upon you, you spray them with this UV dye, and the police can find your attacker under black light, right? So they are, you know, they'll be tagged. We also have, this is a stun device, and then a false multiplier. So self-protection 24/7 is just a complimentary service that I provide, especially for women and and young girls and young boys, that when we're out and about, we have to make sure that we are protecting ourselves and understand what's going on around us.
0: All right. Cool. Yeah, we have a question from Tammy from DC, and she said, what is the biggest misconception about non-lethal safety tools, and how do you break the stigma during your sessions, you know, when you're talking to people? There's a little bit of delay, but I think you got it.
2: Oh, let's see.
0: Yeah. Did you hear the question about misconceptions?
2: Yeah, you're breaking that. What was the question?
0: Yeah. The question is, what is the biggest misconception about
2: non-lethal? No, I didn't. Sorry.
0: Yeah. Yeah. What is the biggest misconception about non-lethal safety tools, and how do you break the stigma during your session? Tammy from DC.
2: Yeah, so the stigma to me is that people, for women, we don't necessarily think we need it, or we have our safety tools down in our purses. But if you're ever in a situation where you need it, you don't have time to dig through your purse to find it. And so I think the misconception is, if you are ready, then you need to stay ready, right? You have the confidence that you're ready, and it's always at your fingertips. Because it's not about, with my personal safety, it's about giving you enough chance to get distance so you can get away, because sometimes you're not going to be able to stand there to defend yourself. It's not about standing there to defend yourself. It's about a time making enough, disruption in the attacker so that you can get enough distance so then you can get away. But yeah, okay. I think it's just the misconception is that we don't need it.
0: Okay. Well, let's go into how people can contact you and some of the stuff you got. How'd that sound?
2: Okay, sure. No problem.
0: So it's all you.
2: So what you're seeing here, I have several, you know, websites, but it kind of leads to this. Okay, sure. I have a few websites, but it all kind of leads into two of the services that I provide. This is my main website, Ms. Property Boss. And so from here, if you want to go to this website, and if you scroll down in the middle of the screen, it'll give you a real estate readiness check. An investor readiness check. And so this is, you answer a few questions and then we kind of meet up and then I can kind of give you whether or not where you are really on the investor readiness spectrum. And this is my social media. If you want to go to my, meet me on Facebook. And then this is my Instagram page. If you want to meet me on Instagram, I'm at Miss Property Boss and then at I Am Cindy Jordan. And this is my LinkedIn. You can find me on LinkedIn as well. I Am Cindy Jordan on LinkedIn. And then also, if you're interested in getting the book, Real Estate Investing Without Regret, it's on Amazon in the Kindle version as well as the print version.
0: Cool.
2: And then lastly, this website here is Real Estate Without Regret. This is mainly about the book. And if you want to meet up with me to have a free session, a 30-minute clarity call or a 90-minute session where we kind of do a deep dive into if you're ready to start real estate investing. And then here is what some people are saying, that it's a great program, great to work with. And then you have two options here on this website is the Clarity Call, which is a free 30-minute session with me where we kind of go through what your goals are in real estate, any obstacles. We can kind of discuss your obstacles. And then after the call, you will walk away with your next best step for you and your situation. And then the other 90-minute session, that's a paid session for a nominal fee. But that whole 90 minutes, we kind of work through and do a deep dive into your situation. We give you a 30-day roadmap. You'll have step-by-step instructions on what you need to do to hit the ground running in the next 30 days after the call.
0: So this is really cool. So somebody should seed you before they even think about putting money down or buying anything, right?
2: Absolutely. Absolutely. Because if they don't, if they're not clear on what they're doing, it's going to lead to regret. If they have questions or if it's still foggy or if they're trying to find, you know, if they're trying to follow somebody on social media, again, I think that they would then fall into that comparison trap because it's not tailored to them. Everybody's situation is different. So what you might see on a highlight reel or a snapshot on online, that's not their complete situation. And I don't want people to make decisions based upon that. So it's best that you see somebody, even if it's not me, that you really take the time to slow down, again, get clear before you make any type of decisions when it comes to real estate.
0: No, this is good. This is awesome. Let's see what we got here and what they'll learn.
2: Absolutely. So again, yeah, what they'll learn, we kind of just went over that. It just depends on what sessions that you want, right? Where the 30-minute session is just a kind of a high level. We kind of look into your situation and then you'll know what your best next step would be. And then sometimes it's not to go right out there and purchase property. And that's okay because everybody is not ready. And then in the 90-minute session, it would be more of a deep dive, more of a personalized look into you and your situation and how what strategy would be best for you to get started.
0: Cool. Cool beans. And
2: all right, and these are the QR codes if you want to reach me on LinkedIn, Instagram, or Facebook.
0: Oh, this is stupendous. This is stupendous. And
2: yes,
0: this is awesome. And we got a couple of some more questions that we have from people. But no,
2: sure.
0: And I'll put this back up again. But we had a question from Johnny. I think it says, what is this? Minnesota. He said, what was your biggest failure and what did you learn from it?
2: Yeah, my biggest failure to me was not starting sooner.
0: Hmm.
2: You know, when I got started, real estate, I was infatuated by real estate. Right. I was in all the classes, all the boot camps, but I really never took the time out to say, this is my strategy. This is my criteria, because then everything was still fuzzy. And because it was fuzzy, I wasn't moving forward. I spent years and tons of money in classes before I finally said no. What really made me get started was a life circumstance. And then that was my entry into, I need to find a house. I need to buy a house. And I still have that house today. Wow, so I think that was my biggest. Yeah, because I spent tons of money without nothing to show for it.
0: Yeah. And the email that will show hello at mspropertyboss.com. That's a good way to get a hold of you, Cindy, also?
2: Yes. Yes, that is.
0: And as we come down to the time, I want to give you any last couple of minutes, any last words, anything else that maybe we didn't cover, or you just want to make sure people who are interested, let's say in housing or even self-protection, that you would like to tell our audience.
2: Yeah, so it's just like I said, my focus really is on helping people really, you know, slow down. And get clear on what it is that they want when it comes to wealth building. Mm-hmm. You know, we don't have to move at the pace of everybody else. We don't have to move at the pace of what our friends are doing or what we see online, because it's really about you. What type of wealth do you want to build? What type of legacy do you want to build? And I think that that's how I kind of differentiate myself. And I differentiate myself with a lot of structure involved, because like I said earlier, emotions is going to get involved. You're going to get excited to look at these properties, but you want to make sure in that excitement, you know what it is that you're looking for. So you can find me on all social media channels. I'm here to help. And then also for self-protection, I'm here to help with that as well.
0: And Cindy, do you have any upcoming expos, anything you'll be attending in the future that you can, you know, coming up?
2: Yeah, no, not right now on my schedule. I'm always looking. So reach out to me if there's an expo on safety or a health and wellness or real estate that you would want me to attend, just reach out to me. But right now I don't have any upcoming expos at the moment.
0: All right. If we have any more questions, I'll give everybody a minute. But ladies and gentlemen, just please, you know, you got the QR codes there. I think this is an excellent way. You may have somebody, a young person in your life, you know, family member, before they go out there and spend that money, reach out to Cindy, you know, and you never know how that might change somebody to say, man, I'm glad that I like the marbles. That was stupendous. I'm sorry. I can't get over that marble thing. That's just like, what? You know, but hey, you know, reach out to Cindy, and if, you know, for any questions, you know, when it comes to safety, real estate buying or anything like that, Cindy, you've dropped some golden nuggets. You dropped some great information. I wish I knew when I got ready to buy my house, but you know, I used the VA and they did their process, you know, and can you talk a little bit, in case we have any veterans, how does the VA, how does that work? You know, for somebody, I know things have changed.
2: Yeah, I know things have changed, but I know like the house, my primary residence that I'm in is a VA, And but what the VA does, it guarantees. So my lender is not the VA. My lender was PennyMac, but the VA guarantee is like a guarantor of the loan that PennyMac is giving you to purchase your house. Right. And so with the VA, there's a like a kind of a limit on how much house that you can afford. I think also with the some of the I haven't looked at it in a while. And I think that you can kind of reuse your VA, too, if you've been in if you want to kind of scale up, you know, I think that you can reuse your VA as well. Yep. So VA is always available. I am a VA user. Like I said, my primary residence that I'm in now was is a VA back loan.
0: Cool beans. Well, I don't see any more questions from our audience here. I just want to double check. Yep, we got everybody in. We have people from all over the state, Iowa, California. I'm like, what? That is stupendous. So, hey, we're going to be spreading this around.
2: Well, wow. That's great.
0: Hey, we had to reach out. We got wonderful. And we got
2: wonderful.
0: We got Charlie from New Orleans saying thank you. Great information. They'll be using this. So thank I just want to say thank you for dropping this. And you know, if something comes up in the future, you got some, please reach out to us and we can definitely advertise it. we got Bob from what is it, Minnesota? He said, I'm going to buy some marbles. I love it.
2: Because if it's uneven, then you got foundation issues, and that's money. That is good.
0: Cindy, thank you so much for being here. Thank you so much for dropping that information. And ladies and gentlemen, thank you everybody for giving great questions. And we'll be watching for you, Cindy. Thank you so much. All right.
2: Okay. All right. Great. All right. Thanks so much. I enjoyed it.
0: Bye-bye. Bye-bye.
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When life shapes us, when love anchors us, when loss changes us, we are not left behind. We are carried forward, held by faith, rooted in purpose, finding our way. This is Carried Forward, a space for stories of resilience, purpose, and forward resolve.

Good morning and welcome to Carried Forward. I'm your host, Shauna Nissen. Most of you know me, and hopefully there's new people out there that don't know me, and go back to my first few episodes and you'll learn more about my story. But today it's just me. I don't have a guest. Guests will still be coming soon, but today it's just going to be me talking about just something that's been on my heart for quite a while. I'm making room for what matters. And that looks different for everybody, obviously. For me, it has been slowing down, not having so many goals, not beating myself up when I don't meet all my expectations. Being gentler with me, being slower, staying in one place for a little while. And it's not, and also making room for what matters in my home, like physically. After my husband died in 2016, I did get rid of a lot of things, not right at first, but after over a few years and when I downsized, I had to get rid of a lot of our belongings. But I realized lately that I still have quite a few things that I don't really use, I don't need. And quite frankly, a whole garage full of stuff that I could probably filter through, which is what I'm starting over the next six to 12 months. That's my plan. but I'm also giving myself some grace. If I don't meet that deadline, those are my guidelines, I guess. And this is not, I'm not talking about like a minimalist trend or anything like that, even though I have done some research into that and like decluttering your clothes, all that stuff. It's more about like, as we process grief, as we move forward, as we find who we are in life with new purpose, with new freedoms, in our faith, and just creating space, not only in our physical space, but in our mind.

And sometimes I wonder, well, what I've been learning lately is that God speaks more clearly when we live and become a little bit quieter. I was recently reading, I read all kinds of things, but listening or reading a book, and they're just saying, like, God is not someone that is, he doesn't yell at us. Like, he's very much someone that whispers and wants to be listened to. Gonna move my light a little bit. So I have been leaning into that more often and not, because I think for a while I was just like, Lord, please just yell at me, tell me what I need to do. But the more I, learn about God's character in the Bible and truly listen to what he has to say to me, I realize that he's not going to, one, force me to do anything, and then two, he's not going to yell at me and like shake me. There are times that I feel like he has like put some things in front of my face and been like, okay, you're not getting this, girl. Like, you need to see that, this person doesn't need to be in your life or something, like you're going in the wrong direction. I have seen that, but it's never like smack you in the face or like what I always want. And I'm like, Lord, just tell me, But that's not how he works. So, listening and learning to people that are much more, I guess, experienced in their faith and hearing the Lord and walking that path and being obedient, and even through the hard times. Listening to the wise counsel around me, I've learned, like, stop praying for something that's not going to happen, right? Start leaning into something that is who God is, God's character is, and that is getting quieter in my life, what that looks like for me, so I can hear what he has for me, because that's truly what I want. I am learning that God doesn't give me a 10-year plan like I had hoped, like my soul wants, and he knows who he created, but like I want that 10-year plan. That's not how he works, right? He gives us just a little bit more rope, a little bit more light, so we can see what to do next. Probably because if he gave us the whole plan, we would screw it up, or I know I would probably, or wouldn't get it quite right. But so I've been really working on like downsizing my life. And my life is definitely not as full as it used to be. Obviously, I used to be in the military full time, and even a group commander's exec. I used to be a wife, and then at one point I was a full-time caregiver for him, along with working and then being a full-time mom, along with everything else, that like keeping a household, and I went to school, and trying to do all the things to be in line for promotion, stuff like that. And my life doesn't look like that, obviously, anymore. And I miss a lot of that, but a lot of it, it's I'm like, okay, that's just not what I'm doing anymore. But my life is full in the fact that for me, I've always felt like I need to be doing something. I need to have a plan. I need to be working towards something. And for me, that's what I have started to taper down on. I even had a doctor that I was going to recently, a chiropractor, that will be a guest on my show in the near future, because I love what he has to say, and he's a veteran and he has his own story, and I think he has something to share with us. But he was we were talking, and he was like, well, Shauna, what's your goal? Like, let's work on some goals, because he is about a whole body kind of mind
mind, body, soul kind of philosophy in his chiropractor practice, which I would think is amazing. It's much more than just, we're much more than just the sum of our parts, right? And I was telling him, you know what? Like, I do not, like, my goal is not to have goals, not to have a plan right now. I was like, that probably sounds odd to you. And he was like, no, I get it. But it's because all my life I've always had some kind of plan or some next step that I needed to do, and that I beat myself up about because I wasn't meeting all my expectations of how that looks like. So what I've been doing lately is just like doing the next step. Of course, I do have some general plans, health, meaning mental health and physical health, organization of my house, you know, getting rid of some things that I don't need, family, making sure that I am doing well with my relationships, and be that family or friends, creativity. I'm trying to write a book that I keep plugging away at and then falling off. This podcast, I've done some creative, well, like journal workshops, like writing workshops. And like, cause I am a creative person. So yes, I have some like pillars, I guess you would say, of my life, but I'm trying not to have so much of like, Shawnee, you have to meet this destination and it needs to look like this. And if you don't meet that destination in 6 months, then you're just a horrible person and you suck. Cause that's my mental, like you are worse than everyone else in the world and you're never going to amount to anything. So I'm trying to work on that and not have my life be too full with possessions or commitments or subscriptions, right? Like before you know it, you have like 10 streaming subscriptions, and for females like clothing and some males and makeup and all this, like checking myself with my subscriptions. My responsibilities have just naturally tapered off. They're not quite as much, but I'm paying attention to my responsibilities and which ones that I really need and which ones that I'm grasping onto because I have an adult daughter now, and like realizing, okay, Shawna, that's not your responsibility anymore. And she's beautiful in the fact that she gently corrects me, you know, like, I didn't really ask for your, to solve that problem for me, Mom. And she's not being ugly. She's just gently reminding me, like, I can do this. You've given me the tools, which is amazing. At first it's abrupt, but then you're like, okay, yes. and allowing her to speak her truths into me. And calming down on my expectations for myself. I am a bit of a perfectionist or recovering perfectionist. And then even like paying attention to my dreams, like not trying to set myself up for failure in regards to what I want to do, right? Is that possible? Like, I want to clear out my garage. It needs to be better organized and a lot of things need to go. But me, I'm like, well, I can do that in one weekend, right? No, I can't. But, you know, the unhealed Shawna would have been like, you suck. You didn't get that done in one weekend. Like, what other adult wouldn't be able to get that done? You're ridiculous. But the fact of the matter is I have a garage full of two people's lives, actually three people's lives. And I'm the only one that's dealing with the garage stuff. I'm the only, you know, so giving myself some grace, like anyone can probably empathize with that when you go through a divorce or you have a death in the family and you're the only one left standing, like, and then, or your adult child's move out, like
you have all the things that nobody wants. And then when the person dies, like you have all the things that's left behind for them. And then like you have to decide what to do with them. And that's a lot. That's not even just like physically a lot. That's emotionally a lot. And no, I have a lot less than I did 10 years ago, but I still have paperwork and things like that that I need to go through. And as I sit here and tell you, I'm beating myself up going, 10 years, Shauna, you should have already gone through that. But there's been a lot going on. And granted, I have had some periods in my life that I really did get rid of a lot of things. And just realizing like there are a few things I'm like, oh man, I kind of missed that. But you're the one, when you're the one left standing, right? You have to make those decisions and you have to be able to live with them and not be so hard on yourself. So, and I know garage is a simple example, but I'm sure it's something everyone can relate to. My closet, I have clothes from when I was 15, probably still up in there. And granted, my closet's not as full as it used to be, but it definitely needs to go through. And I know, ladies, you can relate, because truly I only wear probably half my clothes. So, and a lot of them are workout clothes. So I don't really need that many other kind of clothes. Don't even get me started on paperwork. Yeah. Like I am, when I used to work, I'm great at organizing other people's paperwork, but my own paperwork, it's just, raise your hand. Who else is emotionally attached to different paperwork? I have mortgage houses that Andy and I bought together, paperwork from over now 15 years ago, still in there because it was something Andy and I did together that I need to filter through. You know, the ones that I don't need to keep for IRS purposes or something. And then just feeling like when I let all that into my head and I don't give myself grace, I will wake up feeling behind. And then that's what leads to depression for me. Like, because and then when you isolate and you're in your own head and you're like, I'm the only one in the world that is sucking at life, right? And no, I'm not. I know I'm not. When I get out and talk to other people, like, it's not that bad. We all have things that we're struggling with. So I just wanted to take time this morning to talk about making room, making space for hearing God, for hearing yourself, and giving yourself grace. I'm not real good at that, but I hope I can help others be better, learn from my mistakes. when I let all that come in, like when I'm like, my life gets too full, meaning like, it's really my mind gets too full. I realize that I'm not overwhelmed because my life is hard. I'm overwhelmed because my mind is too full. And maybe I'm doing things that I feel that I need to do rather than I actually need to do. And then they're on top of everything that the things that I actually need to do. And I know people can relate. I'm not the only one out there, but I just wanted to discuss this because it's something that I'm like real time going through right now. So like, what are you carrying that no longer belongs in this season? And that is the true what's going on with me right now. I'm trying to filter out because like I've gone through a lot of transition, and most recently is my daughter, you know, moving out of the house. But before that, like I was still dealing with transition of being a single mom, being a single parent. And 10 years probably sounds like a long time, but it's really not to get through all the things. And I made a lot of changes in those 10 years. So I think right now in this season, what I've been doing is trying not to make so many changes and just kind of see what needs to stay in my life and what during this transition season needs to go. And what I truly want to stay, and who I am. And
I think when things get quieter and you don't have all, like for me, all the responsibilities of being a single parent, single mom, actively for your child and doing all the things, things get quieter and you get, get to see. I mean, this is not new. This is like this is new for me, right? and in this season, I'm trying to do the best with it and go, okay, things are getting quieter. What do I need? What do I not need? And that goes across the board. As I said, that's like physically my garage, that's mentally in my mind, that's physically with my fitness. What that's even changed. I used to love being a gym rat. I'd spend hours in the gym lifting weights because I did figure competitions. And then I went on to, and before that I was a marathon runner and I constantly was running, which I still love running. I went running this morning. It just looks different. I don't run. I do a run walk. So it's just like changing and transitioning. And I just think it's an important conversation to have. So my question to you, and let me know, what are you carrying that no longer belongs in this season? And these are kind of questions that I ask in my journaling workshops, because I don't think a lot of times we take the time, we're just living, we're doing, and we don't take the time to actually go, are all these things, things that I really need to be doing? Are they helping me? Are they helping others? And I'm not saying like only pay attention to the things that are helping you. Not that is not what we're called to do. We're called to help others, right? But sometimes we have to transition and realize like, okay, this is no longer looking the way that I had hoped. And it's not helping me. And therefore, it's not really helping others, right? When you begin to fall down in your own stuff and not feel good about what you're doing, then what you're putting out, what you're pouring out of your cup isn't going to look as great as it used to. And as time changes, we have to change with that, right? Which brings me to like grief. And that doesn't just mean like grief blatant in your face, losing your spouse, your life changes. I'm not just talking about that grief. I'm talking about all kinds of grief, like loss of a job, loss of a pet, loss of a parent, loss of your child moving out. Like they're not really gone, but they're no longer with you. Like you're in that grief, all that losing, your priorities change, right? And that is what has happened. Sorry, I keep looking at myself rather than looking at you, but, that I'm learning, I'm still learning on this podcast and stuff. But as we share, as we continue to go and we change, like our life changes, be it through loss or be it through just like transitioning, moving to a new place, losing friends, like our priorities change. And that's not, it's not necessarily in a dramatic way. It's in that subtle way, right? And sometimes those are the like biggest changes that happen because they sneak up on us. And we have to realize like what things just are not serving me or others anymore. And that happened a lot. It's happened a lot over time. It happened a lot with Andy, which was a huge transition because I had to realize that I couldn't be that Shauna anymore. I had to be this new Shauna that no longer existed with Andy. And so that part of me died too. But that doesn't mean that new parts weren't born, that the old parts weren't, some of them weren't still there and helping me, right? But I had more recently, I guess I've allowed myself to go, wow, like I've really changed. And the things that I used to like, I don't like all of those anymore. Like it's a, prime example, like going to the gym, like
Now I like going to the gym maybe once or twice a week, and it still feels good. And I do it because I know I need to build my muscle as I age, right? Good for your bones, and good for your strength. Like, I know that, but I've found different ways to do some workouts. Like, I love going paddleboarding now, where before I used to never do that. And that helps your strength and endurance and cardio, getting out there, and your mind. So I love it all in one. So just realizing, like, and also I've realized, like, going to the gym and spending an hour in the gym, that time spent in that gym, in that room, like lifting those weights, that time's a lot more precious to me nowadays than it used to be. I don't know. Maybe that's an age thing. I don't know if that's necessarily a grief thing, but it definitely happens, right? Time just becomes more precious to us. And as, like, your children get older and they move out, and, like, you used to be like, oh gosh, like, I just need 30 minutes of peace, right? And run into the bathroom. Like, I just need a break from all of this, from, you know, the people in my home. But then now I'm like, can I get 30 minutes with you, Athena, to have dinner or something? So it's just like, time and what matters and how it matters just changes. And I mean, I know I'm not the first one, obviously, right? It's just the reality of it really, really is true. I know everyone's heard that, like, as you grow and change and life situations change, you know, different things become more precious to you. Relationships become deeper. I've always been someone that has more quality rather than quantity relationships. But I will say that I've had to learn how to have quantity relationships too, right? Because being a widow that was her best friend was her husband. And like, you guys I did everything with Andy. I've had to learn how to get out and go, like, meet people and, you know, and sometimes the meetings are great and we connect and we stay doing things together. And sometimes it was just in passing, like, oh, that was really good to know you, and I'm glad we got to talk. And then we go about our lives, right? I mean, and the military did prepare me for that kind of relationship, because I met a lot of people along the way that I didn't necessarily stay forever in contact with. But then there are a few people out there across the world that I've met and I've stayed in good contact with. And that's beautiful. Like, I think because I've had to put myself out there even more, I've been able to realize, like, the importance of relationships and the importance of me trying to make relationships, if that makes sense, because relationships are hard, and I'm not a people person, honestly. I'm somewhat an introvert. I like doing things on my own. I don't mind going to restaurants on my own. I don't mind going to the theater on my own. I don't mind even going to listen to music on my own and having drinks, even though it makes everyone around me uncomfortable, because that's what's the weird part. It's not me. I enjoy doing it. It's fine. It's like, there's certain places, and I've talked to a few people this week about it, that you go and you go, you know what? I'm making others around me uncomfortable because I'm by myself. I'm not uncomfortable. But they don't seem to enjoy. And I don't know if that's an American thing. You guys give me some feedback on that. But, like, I really enjoy doing things on my own. Not everything on my own, but there are certain venues and things that people are weirded out if you show up on your own. And it's like, okay, I'm okay. I've even had a friend that people has bought her dinner because she was by herself. I'm not as approachable as that, so people don't buy me dinner. but it's just funny. Anyway, getting off on a tangent. The point being is that, like, really,
as I've gotten older, and even though I'm kind of an introvert, I'm not much of a people person, I have realized just how important it is to sometimes plow through your discomfort or your, like, I don't really feel like dealing with people today, to build a good relationship. Because I around the world, literally around the world, have built some really good relationships with people. That if I would have just been like staying to myself and not wanting to talk to anyone, and I've been there, done that, then I wouldn't have met them. I wouldn't have made that connection. And then I wouldn't have had some amazing experiences. So I just, for those fellow introverts out there or fellow non-people people, I encourage you to, you know, when you're feeling your cup is full, to go out there and make the connections. Try to have friends in situations that you don't normally, you wouldn't maybe have friends. And just see what it brings to you. Because I've met some amazing people. Just, I happen to be sitting beside them and talk, chat them up. Where normally I'm just like doing my own thing, reading my book, don't talk to me. But there's some days that I do, and it's been rewarding. So those non-people people, sometimes people it up, right? Try to make some connections. The other things that have changed for me is that I don't know. It's not a big change, but I've always enjoyed experiences over things. And I think I'm seeing that more shift in society, but I know that's been something that Andy and I, we enjoyed doing things and traveling, and that's carried over with me into my single life. And then even more so, because like now that I've been living on my own for quite some time now, I realize like I don't need much, like a chair, a computer, some food, in a bed, like, you know, and for me, I could sleep on a mat, so I don't really need a bed, but like, I don't need much. I really don't need all the clothes that I have. So like, I am leaning towards more and more. And I guess that's what I'm getting at, is that I'm clearing out things where I don't have a lot of possessions, right? So I can be more and more free to up and go wherever I need. Just one huge thing that has changed for me, and others may not have this, but I had a hard time balancing peace over achievement. Like I truly, truly felt that I needed to achieve big things. I graduated high school early. I got my bachelor's, which a lot of people do. I became an officer in the Air Force. Like these are big achievements for me. When Andy got sick, I tried to be the best caregiver by researching and, you know, doing all the things for him and trying to be the best mother, which I'm sure I came up short on that. But even being the best caregiver, I'm sure I wasn't, but like I really put effort and like it became my job. Right. But before that, I did figure competitions. I ran marathons, just, you know, always trying to achieve something. And I spoke about it a little bit of before when I was talking about not having goals, but I've just started realizing I think it really hit me on the top of a mountain in Germany as I was hiking the Alps. And I don't know how many feet up, but it was raining. The wind was blowing. Anya, if you're watching this, I know you're laughing. I couldn't see her. I couldn't see the guide. They were way ahead.
I was on top of a mountain getting blown all over the place. Couldn't see where I was going. I, you know, was very much falling my feet. I knew that there was a path. I knew the general direction I needed to go to. But on top of that mountain, I was just like, you know what? I have nothing to prove to anyone. And I don't have anything to prove to myself. I know I've hiked these Alps before. I have done a lot of hard things. And I was just like, I'm done. So we got back that evening to the hut. And I talked to the guide. I was like, what's the weather going to look like tomorrow? Because I was like, you know, you can't just like cold turkey achievement when you've been driven by achievement a lot. But I was like, what's the weather look like tomorrow? And he's like, oh, it's probably going to be the same, which means wind and rain. And good thing it wasn't super, super cold, but there was definitely snow not far from us. And I was like, oh, really? And he's like, and it probably could get worse. And I was like, yeah, I'm done. I said, I'm going to walk back down. There was someone else going back down the mountain. I was like, I'm done. I'm going to walk back down the mountain and tell my friend, Anya, I will see you on the other side. And I was like, you go have fun, but I am done. I'm done with my hike. So it was, I think I was 4 days into a 6 day hike. And it was, I mean, the Alps, Germany, beautiful, love it. But I was not being able to see that. So anyway, that is the pinnacle point that I think I started shifting. Like, wow, I don't have to like prove myself to anyone. I'm good. So I'm going to take a little, as my achievement, I just was wrap that up. Like my mind has been shifting. So I'm no longer like super driven by like, I need to achieve all these things. I want peace. And like, I just like grief and transition has stripped away a lot of illusions for me. It's taught me that almost everything is temporary except for love, right? That consists in you and your mindset, right? But everything is impermanent, right? As we cycle through. And as I say that, I am going to bring up a commercial here. And I just want to remind everyone that MBR it runs on donations from you. And it's such a great organization. It supports military members like myself to be able to sit here and talk, but so much more than that. Check out some of the other podcasts, but it does. They run on donation, and just, I will put some links in my information on Facebook. Please reach out and donate. We have a specific need, which this platform, StreamYard, is not cheap, but they provide it to us veterans so we can do this. But to be able to have this platform, we do need donations for you to help us. We would love that. I am going to put on a commercial here. I thought I could find one that talked about that. But I will plug in some information in regards to how you can donate, because MBR does so much more. They have other shows, and they give to the community, and they help us veterans. So it would just be amazing if you would take time, my audience would take time to donate to them. And like I said, that one major need that's happening right now is this, the platform that we use for these podcasts to push out to all the social media platforms out there, that cost, and it's not cheap. So we would appreciate
anything that you can give. But I'm going to do a little video right now, commercial.

0: Welcome back. That was beautiful. I love that song. Hope you enjoyed it. And just a reminder, please donate. Keep Military Broadcast Radio up and going, so veterans can speak what's on their mind and share, and people can learn. We were talking in regards to how grief changes you, and all kinds of grief, not just loss of a spouse, and how, making space in life. And for me, I'm trying to make more and more space for me to be able to hear the Lord and what He has for me next. And I have been looking into humanitarian work, doing some volunteering. Even the Peace Corps, looking into the Peace Corps, just wanting to live with less possessions and more ability to go and help others. I don't know where exactly God is leading me, but I've stopped asking God to reveal that 10-year plan. That's hard for me. Most times, most days, I've stopped asking that. I'm asking him to show me today's faithful step, just light the lamp into my feet, right? Just next step. I'm learning to trust his journey rather than forcing an answer, because I've really been good at that, and that never works. Yes, he can turn my bad answer, my bad direction into a good thing, and he has many times over. But just I am trying truly to trust in the journey, not the destination, and not forcing answers. And that's really hard for me. I don't know if it's hard for you. Put in the comments. I will get back to him if I'm not on live today. Obviously, this is a recording, but I will come back and comment back to you. But yeah, let me know what you're thinking, how you're feeling, how life is transitioning for you. Are you trying to make things quieter in your life? Has life become more quieter in your life? Just based on what's happening, the transitioning. Are you trying to hear the Lord? Are you someone that tries to force answers? Have you made some changes? Let me know. How have you done that? I would love to hear. How have you, if you're a person that really likes answers and a plan, and I'm going to do this, and I got it. But then you've transitioned into, okay, Lord, it's whatever you have for me. I'm not going to push the issue. I'm not going to make an answer come. I'm going to wait. If you got some tips for doing that, I would love to hear them, because definitely need them. And then just I would say this week, don't do what I'm tempted to do. I'm always like, this week I'm going to get everything done, have everything organized. Don't do that. Don't organize your whole life. But do what I'm trying to do, or attempting, is just create one small space. I've done that in the mornings really well. And then I do allow during the week, I will say, okay, Shauna, if you get this done, then I give you the evening of Tuesday to be able to do whatever you want, whatever that looks like, Shauna. It's not focused on your responsibilities. It's not focused on getting something done. It's just whatever you feel like doing, even if that's like binge watching a show. So I do give myself some time to do that lately. And most importantly, I don't beat myself up about it. So I give myself some small spaces to have downtime, and I let it be downtime. If I watch 3 episodes of Dalton's Ranch or whatever in one evening, and I've given myself that time, then I let it be. I don't now, like, I'm really working towards that. That's like, okay, that's what I plan to do. That's what I wanted to do, and move forward. No, like, I can't believe you did that. That's horrible. How, you know, because that, like, one, you did it anyway. And then two, now you're like depressed and the worst person on the planet because you did it, right? And it doesn't change what happened, but it does change your mindset. And I'm not advocating like doing that all the time. But if you've gotten your responsibilities done and you've made space in your schedule to do that, let yourself be, let it be. And maybe no one else beats themselves up when they do that, but I used to, and I still do at times. But yeah, just make small spaces for doing, and like do one drawer, clear out one drawer, make time for one connection in the week, have 1 hour of silence, which I need more than 1 hour. So maybe 2 hours of silence. Take one walk without headphones, different things like that. And another thing I've been working on is playing, like, just have fun, laugh, like goof off. That is not in my comfort zone. Even my daughter will tell you that even when she was little, when I tried to play with her, it was awkward and weird. So I am trying to get better at that. Just being like having fun, go run or jump or throw a ball or for me, paddleboard. So I hope this has helped you today. I know it's not like groundbreaking information. It's things that we all go through, but I think it's worth talking about. And like sometimes making room isn't just getting rid of things like I spoke of. Like a lot of times it's about getting rid of things in your mind, like the clutter in your mind. It's about making room for peace, for gratitude, for purpose, and for the voice that's been waiting for us to slow down enough to hear it. And that's the huge thing in my life. Like, I know God's been like, girl, are you ever going to just stop having plans so I can tell you what the real plan is? But I used to think freedom meant having more options and having control of those. Now I think freedom means needing less so that God, when he does speak, when he does whisper, when he calls, my hands are already open and I'm ready. And I genuinely hope that's my next steps in life. Thank you for spending time with me today. I know it was just me and not a wonderful guest telling their beautiful story, but today's conversation, if it resonated with you, I'd love to hear what you're making room for this season of life. 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It is carriedforward@mbrradio.us. Sorry about that. You can email me there. You can always get me on Facebook. Just reach out. Let me know what you're thinking. If you're interested in being a guest, you have something that you feel that you want to say and share, please reach out to you on that email. That's carriedforward@mbrradio.us. And until next time, remember, no matter what you've carried, your story isn't over, and keep carrying forward. Have a good day.
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0: Good morning, ladies and gentlemen. You are watching The Final Timeout here on Military Broadcast Radio. Got a lot an action-packed show for you today. A lot of stuff going on in the NBA and NHL off seasons. All the big moves there. We're into the round of 32 and into the knockouts in the World Cup. MLB, WNBA seasons rocking on. We had the Commissioner Cups last night. I did want to start the show on a little bit more of a somber note, though, and discuss former Tennessee Titan running back Chris Johnson and his reveal that he has been diagnosed with ALS. He got diagnosed with it about a year ago when he was 39. It's, you know, been, I don't know if you've seen the Good Morning America clips with him, but yeah, it's progressed pretty rapidly for him. It's bad. He has to use a text-to-speech voice thing to just even be able to speak, that he uses his eyes to generate the words. But yeah, it was tough to see, and it was really, really heartbreaking. Kind of just started with, you know, weakness in his right hand. His grip didn't feel right or as strong. Initially, they thought it was maybe just an issue from a lingering issue from a pinched nerve that he had back when he was playing football. That it eventually they got the diagnosis that it was ALS. Just a really sad story. I mean, he's obviously got a wife, he's got kids, and I don't think he's unfortunately got a lot of time left. And I'm glad that he decided to go out there and share his story and to try to make people aware of you know, the connection and the risk that there is with playing football, and that people need to be aware of that. I do think that Michael Strahan, Good Morning America, did everyone a bit of a disservice by not even really mentioning the ties between playing football and ALS. It is there. When you take a lot of those repeated blows to the head, it puts you at a higher risk for many types of diseases like that, ALS, Parkinson's, because those are all at the end of the day, they're neurological, and to be honest,
1: HG, like ever since CTE. Yeah. Ever since CTE, like even high school coaches are having a hard time keeping football players on the team because parents are like pulling them out of these sports and stuff.
0: Yeah.
1: That's been happening for years.
0: It is. And look, there's a quote from Tom Brady that he says, you know, when he was talking about head injuries, it's not his favorite thing to talk about. And he says, I think that's part of what you sign up for as an athlete, is you're willing to take more risks than what other people are willing to take. And I mean, you do obviously get, you know, if you're good, you get these massive paydays and big contracts. So, but I do think, especially the NFL as a sporting league, needs to be more honest and

0: upfront with like what the risks are. I love football. It's my favorite sport. But I don't, the NFL just trying to hide these connections and these links between, you know, that playing their sport and these neurological diseases that come up later in life. Also potentially just protect their bottom line and their profit margins. It's, you know, it's shameful. It's grotesque. And I mean, it's just a big blemish on what is an incredible sport. Like nobody, like obviously, like if you're playing football, you know that injuries are a risk. That's something that can happen. But I think I don't. You know, the NFL wants to hide these long term things and hope that players won't know to look for them or to get diagnosed with them, because I mean, for a while, they, like before the that concussion movie and before the guy that initially broke that story came out with the findings on CTE, I mean, they weren't really offering like any type of medical care to their former players that were suffering from these diseases. And I think that's a big part of why they don't want players or people to be educated on the topic, is they want to avoid having to pay out their players. Amber left me a comment here. I believe if you are a veteran and are diagnosed with ALS, they give you 100% disability because there's a link to ALS in the military service. Yeah. That is good to know. That is also partially why I bring this up, because I do see some parallels to this, to the Chris Johnson story and to people serving in the military. I think the biggest thing that both the military and the NFL sometimes fail to do for either our veterans or for their players is that they don't have the education available and for these people to understand the risks that can come and the long-term health effects. I think ultimately that's the most important thing, is that, you know, like for Chris Johnson, his family didn't really know that there could be a link between ALS and football, and they didn't know what signs to look for or how to detect or screen for early. You know, it's because this is sporadic. He didn't have a family history of it. So this wasn't, I'm not super familiar with how you can screen for ALS and how early detection might work and how that could affect your treatment. A little outside of my realm, medically speaking, I'm not very familiar with that, but I do think even just catching it earlier, before the disease can really progress, would be helpful. And it's very similar with a lot of veterans, where, you know, they don't want to, you might go somewhere and deal with I think of the burn pits thing. And H, feel free to step in, correct me if I'm wrong, but I think like a lot of these guys weren't given the proper information about what they could have been exposed to, and all the cancers and health complications that came with it. And so they didn't know to screen for that and to try to catch that ahead of time. And so some of these guys were, you know, getting these cancer diagnoses or other health diagnoses kind of late. And if they had the education or the resources, you know, to be aware of that thing, they could have potentially, it could have just made a big difference in catching it early.
1: But see, I'm looking at a different objective view. I like, so, you know, ALS, CT, all this stuff. The way I look at it, it's kind of like with the way I looked at it when I went into the military. You know, when you go in the military, you already know that you're signing your life a check to die for the president, to die for the American people. Okay, so you already know what's going to happen. There's so much information out now that, like, there's not really an excuse. And the way that I look at it is, like, you go to the Denver Bronco games, how much is a ticket? A ticket's usually like $200, $300, right? Well, the reason why it's that much is because these football players, they make like millions of dollars in 1 year. So they kind of know the risks already. And like we can beat up the NFL saying, hey, you know, they hide, but there's no hiding it now. Everybody knows there's protocols now for, hey, if you get a concussion, you got to be out of the game. So they know the risks. And I agree with Tom Brady. They know the risk. That's the reason why they get paid a lot of money. So do I feel sorry that they got hurt? Yes, totally, totally. But I'm not going to beat up the Army, or not the Army. I'm not going to beat up the NFL anymore, because it's not a secret anymore. They know the risk, but they choose the risk because of the money. You know, I believe it was Chris Johnson that he was a part of the Tennessee Titans. I think it was like 4 or 5 years ago. He ultimately said, you know what? I would rather get hit in the head or hit in the top than get hit in the knees. Because if you get hit in the knees, your career's over. At least if you get hit in the head, you have a little bit longer of a career. He said that himself.
0: I don't know if that's an actual quote. I don't remember
1: that. In fact, I can chat GPT it, but yeah, they know the risks, man. You know,
0: I mean, you would be surprised. There's a lot of things out there that, like, all the information, yeah, it's out there, but it's not necessarily just like easy to find. And a lot of people, like, our public schools are kind of crumbling, and they get worse by the day. So, like, I'm just saying, like, yeah, like, you can. The NFL is a billion dollar corporation. Like, I don't think we need to be like covering for them. Like, they, yeah, that's true. Most people don't operate on logic anymore. But yeah, I don't know if you caught the beginning, Amber, but we're talking about Chris Johnson, former NFL player that was diagnosed with ALS.
1: Yeah, I'm looking for the player. When I bring it up on the back computer is saying that, you know, that quote hasn't just been echoed by one player.
0: I was going to say, man, I mean,
1: it's been echoed by several NFL players. One of the most well-known players to say something along these lines was Luke Kuechly. Before he retired, he and other defensive players have talked about how they'd rather take a hit to the head then suffer a serious knee injury because of it, you know? So, I mean, I get it. The thing about it is, HG, you're very, you're a good person. When it comes to everybody and anybody, you're very empathetic, okay? But when it comes to, like, the NFL, they don't care. They don't care. And the reason why they don't care.
0: Well, I think that's problematic.
1: Well, because they're paying all this money. You care that the gas is so much, right?
0: Well, the NFL is the most profitable sports league in America. So,
1: right, because the players are making so much money. I mean,
0: you want to talk about, like, well-paid professional athletes. The NFL isn't even like the top sports league in terms of money made for
1: I know. Like, I'm just saying,
0: and the NBA both definitely clear.
1: I'm just saying, I don't, now that years have gone by, I don't feel as bad as I did for like Joe Montana days. Like, I feel bad for Joe Montana. I feel bad for that era because TBI, CTE, same thing. It wasn't really taught. It wasn't really known. Now it's known. They know the risks. Just like when you sign up for the military, you know you're going to deploy.
0: Well, and I knew about CTE, but like, right, honestly, the whole ALS connection, I wasn't aware that that was a possibility until the Chris Johnson story thing. So like,
1: well, I mean, not only do you have ALS, but you also have
0: Parkinson's.
1: Yeah, and there,
0: Alzheimer's.
1: Farron talks about it all.
0: Sickle cell anemia.
1: Thank you. Yes, that as well.
0: Right.
1: I mean, I'm not discounting what you're saying. I'm just giving you a different point of view. That's all I'm saying.
0: The players definitely, like, there is more information out there about that. I do see what you're saying. I do think the NFL still needs to do a better job about transparency and, educating your players. Because it's like these owners, like these guys, you know, again, it's a similar comparison that I draw to the military, because it's like yes, you do know the risks, but like, you do still choose to take those on there to go out there and either for make the a lot of owner money for the owners, or to go and defend the country. And then it's like, sure, you are aware of the risks, but I think that you should still be fairly compensated for the risks that you're taking on.
1: Well, and I think they are,
0: and to be properly educated about, to just make sure that, like, you know, every little that they're giving you every resource available for you to properly mitigate the risk to yourself post playing or post service, you know. That's just how I feel. I don't think that the NFL does a good job of that, and there are certainly, I just from being here, I don't want to speak broad umbrella term, but like, I've heard some stories of veterans that also have not been given the resources that they need post-service.
1: That's true. That's very true. And we're still fighting that.
0: Yeah.
1: We're going to go on a real quick break. And after this break, one thing that I want to touch up, I don't know if you had this planned or not, but the Buffalo Bills, they're deciding to keep somebody out of their new stadium, their museum or whatever. I'd like to hear your take on that.
0: Okay, I haven't heard about this. So
1: whatever you do, stay with us. Don't go away. You're listening to the show that brings you the best sports around the world, right here on the station that's giving veterans a voice, MBR.
2: 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Storms pass. Tough times don't last, but tough people do.
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0: Welcome back to the final timeout here on Military Broadcast Radio. I am your host, HG. We're back. Going to get into some more sports news. And H, actually, you had something for us that you were teasing before we went on
1: break. Yes. So yesterday it was brought up the Buffalo Bills. I guess they're making a museum, and the football player. And I know you're going to get this. There's a football player that was a Hall of Fame.
0: Oh, they're leaving out of it. Is it OJ?
1: Yes, it is. And you know, it's crazy that there's two point of views. There's point of view, they're like, hey, you know, he was a bad man, you know, he was a possible murderer, blah blah blah.
0: A definite murder.
1: And then there's also the point of view is, are we putting them in the Hall of Fame because he was a moral, like, mentor, like, you know, he had that platform, or are they pulling them in the Hall of Fame because of his ability? And before you say anything, keep in mind that it's different charges, of course, but you have the, for example, let's see here, there's like Ray Lewis, you know, or Barry Bonds, or the most important one that I think is an incredible one is Pete Rose. You know, like, they could have put Pete Rose in the Hall of Fame a long time ago. They waited until he died and then they put him in, you know, even though now they've got betting all over the NFL, all over the NBA.
0: Well, I will say some of those guys, it's different. Like, yeah, there were the gambling scandal with Rose. Barry Bonds was doing steroids, which, I mean, that was a time, though, when the MLB was almost encouraging players to use steroids to try to get viewership up. Sorry, and then who was the other one you said?
1: Let's see. There's
0: you said Pete Rose, Barry Bonds.
1: And Ray Lewis.
0: Ooh, yeah, Ray Lewis is also a tough one because
1: – right.
0: I'm actually not as familiar with his case, but yeah, I do know that there was some, you know, very, there was a potential stabbing, something like that, which
1: like blood on a suit. I don't know the whole thing. I can look it up.
0: That one definitely was a little more
1: little conspiracy.
0: I see what you're saying.
1: Yeah.
0: Again, like, this is such a weird topic to broach, because it's like, I mean, if you're obviously just talking as a player, I mean, O.J. Simpson was incredible. I mean, he was...
1: Right. He made the Bills, dude. He put them on the map.
0: What he did in a 14-game season, like his 1973 season, just especially because that was a 14-game season, is one of the most incredible running back seasons you'll ever see. 2,003 rushing yards in 14 games, 12 touchdowns. Man, I mean, the guy was averaging 143 yards a game. And that's,
1: I mean, you know, you just look when you think of the Denver Broncos, who's the one player that you think of that put the Denver Broncos on the map?
0: It's Elway.
1: Right. Okay. Who's the one player that put the Carolina Panthers on the map?
0: Oh, that's probably Steve Smith.
1: Okay. All right. See, every player, or I should say every team, has that one player that gives that extra character.
0: I mean, like, we're bringing back Ray Lewis. He's probably who put the Ravens on the map as a new franchise. The leader stingy 2000s defense that just dominated people all year.
1: And see, I would, you know, it's a different position, but it's a toss-up between Joe Flacco and Ray Lewis. Because, well, if I'm not mistaken,
0: the Ravens won a Super Bowl before Joe Flacco even got there. And that was because Ray Lewis was the captain of that defense. Like, not a lot of people even know who the quarterback for the Ravens was when they won the Super Bowl in 2000. A Super Bowl that they won 34-7 against the Giants. Like, they just absolutely smoked them. It was Trent Dilfer.
1: Okay. Like,
0: so not I mean, if you've seen Trent Dilfer, when he doesn't have a top one defense in the league.
1: Right.
0: No disrespect to the Dilf, but he's not exactly like that. So I would say Ray Lewis definitely was more of an impact putting the Ravens on the map.
1: Okay. And you know, I can agree with that, you know. I'm just saying that, you know, it's not my opinion. I'm just giving another point of view. Because sometimes we get fixated on one thing and we don't think about, like, the other side of the court. That's what's crazy about this world is you have so many views. What's right to you isn't right to somebody else. And I think that's insane.
0: Yeah. I mean, I would be very interested to see what some viewers are thinking. Like, so let us know. Do you think OJ belongs in the Bills Museum or their Hall of Fame, whatever it is?
1: Yes. You can call us. You can text us 720-619-0627. The phone lines are up. The phone lines are available. We want to hear you. Let us know this morning. We'll send you a swag bag. We like sending swag bags.
0: Oh yeah, yeah. I mean, I can, like, for me, it's so tricky because as a play, like, I think if you were just like, if you're just separating him as a player, like, absolutely he should be there. He hasn't, like, the 5 year or the 4 year run he had from 72 to 76 was insanely dominant. You know, he goes, obviously there's a 2000 yard season, but you know, he ran for 1250 the year before that, 1125 the year after, ran for over 1800 yards in 75 and for over 1500 in 76. So he was he had an incredible stretch, ended up finishing his career with 11,236 rushing yards and 61 rushing touchdowns, you know, as well as 2,000 yards receiving and 14 receiving touchdowns. So 75 scrimmage touchdowns and almost 14,000 scrimmage yards over a career. In a era that was definitely more favorable towards defenses. So to be that prolific offensively you were really a level of dominant above everybody else. But the big issue with OJ is that his trial was massive. I mean, it was an international spectacle. And I think most people nowadays walk away with the fact that, like, are pretty resigned to the fact that he did it. I honestly believe he did as well. And so, in that sense, I feel like it probably makes sense to leave him out. And at this point, you don't need the negative press. You've got plenty of other players, too, that have done a lot to keep your team on the map. You've got those 90s Bills teams with, you know, Bruce Smith, Thurman Thomas, Jim Kelly, Andre Reed, that were fantastic. And nowadays, you've got Josh Allen as the new face of Buffalo. Some stellar players like James Cook. So, like, even had Marshawn Lynch at one point. So, I'm interested to see what other people think, though.
1: I am, too. I really am, too.
0: Let us know.
1: I really am, too. And I didn't mean to hijack your show, HG.
0: Glad you brought that up.
1: I'm the reason why I bring that up is because we need to think as a society. Are we judging Hall of Fame based on ability, or are we judging it upon character?
0: It also kind of goes into that same, like, you know, separate the art from artist when you talk about. Whether it be musicians, filmmakers,
1: yes,
0: painters, whatever. Like, yeah, there's plenty of people that are, you know, kind of rotten human beings. But when you look at them, what they did artistically, can you separate their, what they, you know, their their actions and their art. Can you separate those two things? It's a tricky, you know, it's a tricky balance that we have to, that a lot of people go through. So
1: it really is. It really is. And let's not forget the greatest quarterback in the world. You know, he's going to be a first ballot Hall of Fame, but he's been accused of some scandals too. So we can't forget that. We have to go on another real quick. Well, we're going to play a song this time. We're going to go on a real quick break. And when we come back, HG, what are we getting into?
0: We're going to dive into NBA and NHL draft grades. And then we're also going to go over some of the big moves that have gone down in free agency and trade wise across those respective leagues. So stay with us. We got a whole lot of sports to cover coming up on the show.

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3: Welcome back to the show, ladies and gentlemen. We're being a little philosophical and asking some questions, deep questions this morning, it feels like, but I appreciate you all for sticking around for that. We're going to get into some up-to-date sports news now, though, and we're going to kick it off with some trades and draft grades that we got going on here. I'm going to start this off in the NHL, and we're going to go ahead and there's been a lot of trades. We're going to hit some of the major ones first, though. We're going to go through some of these major trades that have been going down. All right. So starting back on June 19th, the Maple Leafs are getting Darren Radish for, and he's going to be, it's a trade and sign and trade deal rather. So he also signed an 8-year, $68 million contract. The Lightning getting a fifth round pick out of that. Another big one here, the Florida Panthers are acquiring Brady Tkachuk. This happened back on the 21st. The Senators got a couple of first round picks for the 2026 draft, a 2027 second, as well as a conditional 2029 pick. So that was picks number 9 and 25 in this upcoming draft. And then the Panthers getting a proven all-star caliber player, trying to revamp that roster and get back into a contending window. They missed the playoffs this year after winning the past few Stanley Cups. Another one, the Calgary Flames acquired Simon Nemec and Maxim. I'm going to butcher this one. Tsplakov from the New Jersey Devils. The Devils loading up on some draft picks for 2027 and 2028. A couple of first rounders there and a 2026 second round. Feels like sort of a rebuild move here for New Jersey. I mean, they made the playoffs 2 years ago, just kind of missed out this season, obviously. And so I think they might feel that they don't have that big of a contention window right now. And so they're sort of, instead of trying to force what they've got on the roster, sell off and start building towards the future. Yeah, 42, 37, and 3 team this year. But that was, you know, a second to last place finish in the Metropolitan. So then Calgary, a team that actually did just, they came close to in a weaker Pacific. I mean, a couple of different games maybe go their way and they could really have been in contention. So I think they feel like, you know, making some moves to bolster the roster a little bit, add some depth, and they could potentially see themselves making a playoff push. All right. Well, the Senators, who traded away one of their stars in Brady Tkachuk, looking to go for a bit of a depth, some more depth pieces here, and you know, maybe not as much star potential, but definitely really solid players all around. They send one of those first round picks to the San Jose Sharks. They get William Eklund, Casper Hulton, and Brandon Saboba. So the Senators making a lot of moves. They had a pretty tough exit out of the first round of the playoffs here. And so I think they, obviously they just got really dominated by the eventual champion, Carolina Hurricanes. So looks like they're moving some pieces around. Interested to see what they do here. Now, the Capitals acquired Jordan Kyrou from the St. Louis Blues for Connor McMichael, Milton Gastron, and a 2026 first-round pick. So Capitals looking to add a bit of bit more talent to the roster and potentially get back into a contention window there. The Blackhawks just forever trying to get past that point of being an exciting young team, acquiring Bowen Byram and Jordan Greenway in exchange for Lewis Krever, from the Buffalo Sabres. And the Sabres get a first round and a second round pick. So really like this trade for Buffalo. They've already got a ton of young talent on that squad. They were one of the youngest teams in the postseason, and they made it on a pretty far run. Went to 7 games with Montreal into the second round. So now you get some first round picks added to the bunch there. So good on them. Another sign and trade deal back on the 24th. Alex Tuch going to the Capitals, signing an 8-year, $84 million contract. And the Sabres get another pick for this upcoming draft. And David Kampf. And there have been a couple of other smaller trades. My Avalanche sent Valerie Nichushkin to the Blue Jackets for a haul of picks. One of the notable ones there. Sabres acquire Odin Zegler from the Anaheim Ducks. Brad Bedard and William Trudeau getting exchanged. For all the minor, smaller trades, the NHL.com has a great, just a week-by-week tracker of that. But we've got a few more major ones to cover here, including John Jason Petrka heading to the Boston Bruins and the Mammoth, who are one of the really exciting teams in the playoffs this year. Weren't able to get out of the first round, so shaking up the roster a little bit and acquiring some picks. I like this move for the Mammoth here. The Bruins add, another kind of veteran piece to the team, somebody that can help them potentially win now. Right winger, they go into the lineup. And then Buffalo getting some more draft capital. Utah getting some more draft capital, including a conditional first round and then 2 first rounders this year. So a move for the future where I think they're still a potential playoff team, but they're also building towards the future. The New York Rangers making a big move here to go and get Dorofeev from the Vegas Golden Knights, one of the Knights' top players on their Stanley Cup run this year. And the Knights probably looking to move a little bit towards the future. This was a team that really overachieved with in the playoffs, considering how the regular season went. I think this is a move that says, we're not going to bank on that being the strategy every year. So we'll send off one of our better players. The Rangers, a team that really, really looking to improve. And you get a couple of picks in this upcoming draft, as well as a conditional first 2028. A big move here for the St. Louis Blues, acquiring Mason McTavish from the Anaheim Ducks. A little of a surprising move from Anaheim. Definitely a team that I thought would want to try to keep a lot of their core together. But, getting picks 15 and 29 in this year's draft in exchange for one of your exciting forwards is not a bad trade-off. And now the Blues, that's exciting for them. I think they could really be a good team this year. They had a ton of talents in the H. I'm not going to go to break just yet.
4: Oh, okay. All right. All right. My bad.
3: False start. We're going to throw a flag on that, man. That was a false start.
4: Well, you know, the reason why I was going to go to break was because, you know, you was bringing up like the trades and stuff, and I know that we're covering hockey right now.
3: We are.
4: And, you know, one of the things that I kind of wanted to bring up, but we'll talk about it when we come back, is, you know, the age limit. There's a situation, because like we just got the press release yesterday that LeBron James, he's not returning back to the Lakers next year.
3: No, he is not. That'll be something I'm bringing up when we get over to our NBA coverage.
4: Right.
3: I'm gonna wrap up. The last major trade I had to go over here for was the Panthers. This actually just happened yesterday.
4: Okay.
3: Are acquiring Jacob Markstrom and Angus Cruikshank from the New Jersey Devils in exchange for Jesper Bokwivits, Evan Rodriguez, and Ben Steves. So Florida's been making a lot of moves here. Same with the Devils. Again, this feels more of like a New Jersey, this feels more of like a big picture looking towards the future, where not necessarily next year, whereas Florida looks like they're definitely trying to shore up their roster and their depth, and they feel like they've still got another few deep playoff runs in them with some of this talent on the roster. So those are some of the major NHL trades that we've had. On to draft grades, because the draft also just wrapped up here. First, we're going to start with the A's. The San Jose Sharks got an A++. Apparently, they just hit. It was just 100% ace the test, 10 out of 10. One of the best first rounds in, you know, NHL history. You had three first round picks, so definitely tough to not do well there. But you get left winger Ivar Steinberg from Sweden, Keaton Verhoff, a defenseman from North Dakota, and another defenseman from Vancouver, and Ryan Lynn. But just a ton of huge upside players, as well as hitting some key organizational needs. So just incredible draft value. I'm hearing reports that they say there's a real decent chance that we look back at this draft and say that San Jose got two of the top five defensemen in this year's class. They found a really good goalie from Canada and Brady Noling, bit of a steal there in the fourth round. Another center from Jake Gustavin. And hey, they took a swing on the tallest player in NHL history if he makes the league, which is a 7-foot Alexander Karmanov out of North Bay. Where is that? MDA? What country is that the abbreviation for?
4: Don't look at me, man. I failed geography.
3: Right, I'm sorry. Cool. If anyone knows what MDA is an abbreviation for, my geography knowledge is also not that great. Maple Leafs, another team that got an A+. You get Gavin McKenna. Hard to mess up having the first overall pick when you have such a slam dunk left winger like him, the Penn State prodigy. But they also just, I think, got a ton of upside in all of their picks here. You know, a couple of good defensemen at the end of the second and beginning of the first round in Alexander Biliok and Ethan McKenzie. Took a couple of goalies and Husa. I'm not even going to try to pronounce that one. And Patrikas Plymouth here. I'm not as familiar with the foreign prospects in the NHL, and I have a tough time pronouncing the name. I apologize. But yeah, I mean, they had a ton of picks. They really just loaded up. They've got a ton of depth now in the defenseman, the goalkeeper category, as well as some attackers. You know, Gavin McKenna is going to probably be a stud right away. I like the upside of like Zach Olsen for him, they got in the third. Could have been a second round prospect. The Ducks also going to get an A. They use those two first-round picks that they recently acquired from the Blues to get Nika Klepkov and Marcus Nordmark. So Swede and for Marcus, and then out of Ohio, Anika or Nikita. So yeah, a couple of wingers there. They got a really solid defenseman in the second, and Jaden Kurtz. Again, they had a lot of picks, and I think they just did a good job of really addressing depth. I see some good upside. They got Klepkov was huge value at number 15. So, and who was it? Oh yeah, Mathis Preston was. It was just crazy that he slid all the way back to pick 50. So, he's got a high ceiling there. The Preds, Nashville Predators, also had two first-round picks. They took Wyatt Cullen and Tommy Bela right there. They're going to get an A as well. They drafted some really highly skilled ceiling players in those two. Just really top heavy ceiling players. What's his name? Bayless. He's got huge upside with, his skating and puck moving abilities is unmatched. Really like the Dmitry Borachev pick. That was a good grab there in the third round. And then I had a lot of late round picks. And so I think they just, some positions of need that they needed depth at. Got a couple more left wingers, few more defensemen in the center. So, it just nobody that's to write home about, but just a lot of good stockpile there. Likely that you definitely find, 3 to 4 pretty solid players that can be contributors on your team out of that mix there, which is, what you ask for. Penguins, they get an A despite not having a ton of draft picks in this one, but they did a great, got right winger Liam Ruck in the first round, a center Marcus Ruck, which I believe is his brother or cousin. I think it's brother. They are related, obviously, same last name. In the second round, and then a defenseman in Tomas Galvas. So really good draft out of them there. Going to go a little quicker just so we can get to the we'll head the break at 9, okay, H? The Kings, we're going to give them an A. I love their first-round pick. Just a ton of draft picks there. Took some real quality swings. Elton Hermason, Liam Lefebvre, their top two players, their top two picks. I think have exciting scoring profiles. So yeah, good on the Kings. That's an A-. The Kraken get an A- as well. They had a number 7 pick. They took Chase Reed. Kind of crazy that he was available at that spot. So, you get, potentially one of the top 5 defensemen in this class here. A really good value pick in the second with Casey Motherlin. So, yeah, they got some of the very best defensemen at 7 overall. Potential first-round talent in Mutterlin right there in the at the second. So, they've got a lot of high upside in that one. Wings are going to get an A- as well. Viggo Borchek, the center out of Sweden, their first pick. And then they didn't have another pick until the third round, but they made a good call there, getting the goalie Samuel Henrik from Fargo, North Dakota. And then again, another player that could have gone in the top 5. So they've really addressed some key areas and needs. A couple of the defensemen late, Alex Taillefer and Ola Tonawala Tamu, that they got as well. Into the B grades, we're going to go with the Buffalo Sabres. 2 first round picks that they did a good job of hitting on. You turned Bowen Byram into Daxon Rudolph and Olin's Zellweger. So really killed it in the first round. And then some interesting prospects, couple of centers and a right winger. They just didn't have a ton of depth, but I love the two first round picks should work out for them really well. Now the Calgary Flames, a team that came out pretty good, all things considered. We'll give them a B plus. They took Carson Carlos and Jax Hextall in the first round there. So B plus for Calgary. Carolina gets a B plus, the defending champs. No first round picks for them. But they go get a defenseman with their first second round pick as well as a center there. So just looking to shore up. I mean, the team that really got it done by having a great defenders and great defensemen. And then some high upside wingers in Zachary Linsard and Michael Burchild. A couple of goalies. Goaltending was, almost became an area of question for them. Brandon Bussey came in and played fantastic for them in the final few games of the Stanley Cup. But, I think they're moving on from Freddie Anderson. So to have some depth is definitely good. Going through a little quicker now, the Mammoth will give them a B. Their first pick, Ethan Belchets. My Colorado Avalanche, who also didn't have a first-round pick, give them a solid B. They did have a ton of picks, so, I mean, addressing definitely a lot of different areas that they could use. They're good with attackers for the most part, so I really like, a couple of centers, defensemen, some more goalies, because the goalkeeping for the Avs has always been, it was better this year, but it's definitely a little shaky. They definitely did better than they should have with what they had. So I could really see four to six guys out of all these picks really becoming, high-level contributors for them. The Blue Jackets going to be their best pick, first-round guy, Oscar Hemming. Stars will also, and the Red Wings will give a B to Florida without a first-round pick. I think still gets a B grade as well. The Jersey Devils been making some moves. Got one of their players of the future, Alexander Command, which is what a dope-ass name. Definitely addressing some of their needs there. They're going a lot of centers that they took here, a couple of them in the winger. So they're definitely looking for more offensive output in the future here. Give the Islanders and the Canucks a B grade as well. Blackhawks can get a B minus. Wild a B minus. Canadians, Blues, Golden Knights, all B minuses. Down into some of the C's here. Boston Bruins didn't really have a first round pick. Maybe had a couple of reaches there in the third and the fourth. We'll see how it pans out. Edmonton, limited draft capital, did all right, C plus as well. Just don't know how many of these guys are going to be major players for your team in the coming years. Same with, I think, the Rangers. They had a ton of picks. They weren't super aggressive, didn't take any like high upside swings. So we'll go definitely some solid players, but we'll put them in the C plus category. Same with Ottawa and the Flyers and the Capitals. Coming into the C minus, our final team here is going to be the Tampa Bay Lightning. So those are the NHL draft grades. We're going to go ahead and hit another music break. When we come back, we're going to dive into the NBA offseason moves and draft grades as well. So stay tuned. You're watching The Final Timeout here on Military Broadcast Radio.
4: And HG, the question that I have for the listeners and for you for when we come back is, should there be an age limit for pro sports since LeBron's son, NIL, young MLB prospects, could teenagers be professional?
3: All right. That'll be the question when we come back.

0: 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MBR Talk.
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4: We want to hear from you guys, okay? So, you know, me and HG was talking during the break. Now, we know that, what was it, this last year, LeBron's son, he played with them and the NIL and the young MLB prospects. The question is, should there be an age limit for sports? I mean, like, should teenagers be professionals, or should everybody spend time in the college or the minors? You know, because who was that? The quarterback for the Indiana Hoosiers. Well, I don't know if he was a freshman or a sophomore.
3: You're talking about this past season?
4: Yeah.
3: Fernando Mendoza.
4: Yeah, and like he dropped college and went to the pros. Like,
3: he was in college for a while.
4: He played
3: for five seasons. He was like
4: Or
3: at least four. He was at Cal for 3 years.
4: Okay.
3: Bad example. That was only his D1 offer. Then eventually Kurt Cignetti got him to transfer to Indiana. But I mean, he was already like a senior. Like, he's 23.
4: All right, bad example. What would be a better example?
3: Well, you're mentioning LeBron James. He's probably one of the most famous. Went straight from high school to the pros. I think the minimum age limit before you can become a pro should be 18. And before you can take any NIL, I think you should also be 18 and you can get an agent. You know, that's when you can

0: you know, that's kind of when you know you're eligible to vote. You can join the military when you're 18. So like if you're going to become a professional athlete, that type of stuff, like 18 should be the age limit. You know, I don't know if like you shouldn't be in high school with like these, you know, hundreds of thousands to millions of dollars of brand deals. You know, let's chill it on that. But yeah, no, I think once you turn 18, there you go. I think most guys should go at least to college and play a few years in college. There are definitely guys that there are players that are so talented that it's like, yeah, they should. I mean, but they're kind of like outliers where it's like, yeah, you just know it's like that they're going to be a very good player. Like it was, I mean, LeBron's the most famous one. I'm honestly just blanking on examples right now. There are plenty of others. I'll have to come back to you on that, but yeah.
1: I'll do a search. Hold on.
0: Yeah. Like the NBA is one of those leagues where it makes a little more sense where you can kind of come right out of high school. Cause like, I mean, you can just see it. Like there are levels to it where it's like, you can kind of just tell like, yeah, oh my God, this kid's just way better than everybody else out there. Like I was honestly surprised Cooper Flagg even did a year at Duke. Cause it was like, yeah, he was just so much, obviously like more skilled than everyone out there. And now he's tearing it up in the league on like the Mavericks asked him to do absolutely everything last year. Leagues like football, like the NFL, I think it's important. Like, I don't really think anybody could go right out of high school into the NFL. You need to, because it's a little different with how complicated the playbook is in the NFL and play callings, schemes, formations, all of that stuff. You need to sort of start to see pro style at a collegiate level because there aren't a lot of high school coaches that are running anywhere close to what a pro playbook is going to look like. And so it, you kind of need to get that, learn that a little bit at a collegiate level,
1: right?
0: And see, even at the collegiate level, I think there's a significant jump with the speed of the game.
1: So I have some numbers here. So here are some of the biggest names who skipped college and went straight from high school to the NBA. And this is how many seasons they had compared to stars who stayed in college and they made it to the NBA. Check this out. So, like, the number one person is, like you mentioned, LeBron James in 2003.
0: He's obviously been playing
1: for 23 plus years. Yeah. Then there's Kevin Garnett,
0: who was a beast. He's got
1: Hall of Famer. Right. 21 years, started in 95. Kobe Bryant.
0: Kobe was one. I couldn't remember if Kobe did college a year in college or not.
1: No, straight from high school, 20 years. All right. Dwight Howard, 2004, 18 plus years. Jermaine O'Neal, 1996, 18 years. Trey McGrady, 1997, 16. Now, compare that to stars who stayed in college. Check these numbers out, okay? First one is Michael Jordan. Of course, 3 years, 15 years. Okay. Tim Duncan, 4 years, 19 as a season. Steph Curry, 3 years, 17 plus. Magic Johnson, 2 years, 13 NBA season. But, you know, I don't really count Magic Johnson in this because one of the main reasons why he left the NBA was because he was HIV positive.
0: Yeah.
1: It wasn't because of his play. So,
0: and he also, in the 90s, he was dealing with a lot of injuries already that sort of limited his explosiveness and how dominant he was in the 80s. And then I think the whole HIV positive was kind of the final nail in the coffin.
1: Yeah. So,
0: he honestly probably could have played longer if Yeah, I just didn't.
1: Yeah,
0: it wasn't, it wasn't anything about his talent. It just, right, you know, injuries and illness.
1: Health. Yeah. Oh, exactly. And, you know, so like, the evidence suggests that surprisingly, many of the greatest high school to NBA players had longer careers than the average college player. Yeah. That's interesting because you would think that if they stayed in college, they would mature, they would develop. And that's not what the numbers are showing. One reason is that they entered the league at 18 instead of 21 or 22. You know, they learned NBA coaching earlier. They developed physically with NBA strength programs, you know, just like our quarterback, Bo Nix. I mean, last year, he's a rookie. He's a rookie. I don't, you know, but he did exceptionally well.
0: Yeah. Yeah. I will say the reason you see a lot of these like straight from college, straight from high school to the NBA guys be super successful. Basketball is a rare sport in the sense that like you can sort of just you, when you put like somebody on the court, like oftentimes it's pretty obvious who the best players are. And it's also that one sport where just your talent and athleticism can really make up for a lot of your what's the word I'm looking for?
1: I have no idea, but like,
0: I don't want to say disability, but it can really make up for, like, let's, like, if you're a super talented scorer, really athletic, weaknesses, with good, like, yeah, it can really cover up your weaknesses if you just, as long like as you have like good shot creation, athleticism, and are a solid shooter, like you can still really be impactful even if you don't necessarily have the hoop IQ hasn't developed, or you know, you aren't like a great facilitator or playmaker, whatever it is, or you don't, and you know, you don't like understand the NBA playbook as well. Like you can just tell a guy like who has incredible ability to just go out there and hoop and tell the rest of the team to just get out, clear out and get out of the way. Like sometimes that's just what comes down to. Other sports, like, cause there's only five guys out there. Sometimes it's easier for one guy to take over a game. Whereas other sports, like baseball, there's a bunch of guys out there. Like, yeah, you can be the best outfielder there is, but like if the ball's not getting hit to the outfield, there's not a whole lot you can do, you know? And like in the NFL, like, yeah, you can be, we saw with Darrelle Revis, he was an absolute lockdown corner. Well, they would just throw it somewhere else, or they could just run the ball. And it's like, I mean, he can't be everywhere on the field. So I think basketball more than anything is that one sport where you can kind of take that. And I think hockey to some degree too, because it's like, yeah, like, okay, you can, as long as you can defend solidly and you have great, you have good skating and puck handling ability, or you know, you're a good defender and you're a good shooter and shot creator, and you've got good scoring ability, you can still go out there and make a difference on the court, and be like just pure ability alone. Be like, if you're that talented, like guys like, you know, LeBron, Kobe, Kevin Garnett, Tracy McGrady were, like, they can just go out there and still be the best or second best player for their team and be a real problem.
1: You know, the last basketball game that me and my wife watched was LeBron James. You know, she said, well, no wonder LeBron James is, you know, making all these shots and stuff. He's a ball hawk. I thought that was funny, you know, because she doesn't really know NBA and I really don't know NBA, but you know, for her to come up with that, you know, explanation, it was kind of funny.
0: Yeah. Well, see, then that's where I got to disagree with you, because LeBron's not the score first type of player. Like he is a, He's one of the best passers in NBA history, one of the greatest playmakers and facilitators.
1: I didn't say that. My wife said that, you know?
0: And then, I mean, he's been on a lot of teams where the other guys are not.
1: Right.
0: They can't really carry their weight scoring. Right. And so sometimes you just, like, especially some of those Cavalier teams, like, eventually they just got to a point where it's like, this game's too close. Everyone else is not playing well enough. Like, just give LeBron the ball and get the hell out of his way. And, like, that was just what they had to do to win. So.
1: Well, when you're used to carrying a team, I mean, Peyton Manning's a perfect example. He carried the Indianapolis Colts, and we saw him do the same thing with the Denver Broncos, because after he left, how many years did it take for us to?
0: Peyton in Indianapolis, carried the, he definitely did a huge job for them offensively, because I mean, he was putting up insane numbers, and their defense wasn't always, I mean, he never really had like a top 10 defense while he was there. Super Bowl 50, the Broncos defense carried Peyton Manning. He was,
1: I agree with that.
0: He was
1: definitely agree with that.
0: Not the same quarterback that he was.
1: That is very true.
0: I mean, injuries just caught up to him at that point, but we have a historic top five all-time defense.
1: I agree with that.
0: So, all right. Well, you know what, H, we spent a lot of time on this. Let's go ahead and we'll probably hit one more break for this show. When we come back, we're going to take it to the final buzzer here.
1: There we go.
0: We're going to go through the NBA draft and some big trades and free agent moves. And then we're going to end it off with a World Cup round of 32 talk. So, yeah, stay with us. You're watching Military Broadcast Radio here in the Work Simple Studios.
1: I love it. Love it.
0: See you right back.

0: 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Keep paddling.
1: Whenever things get rough or it feels like you're at the edge, remember this. Storms pass.
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3: All right, welcome back, ladies and gentlemen. You're watching the Final Five here on Military Broadcast Radio Station. We're giving our veterans a voice. We're in the Work Simple Studios here in Westminster, Colorado. We're going to just ride it out of the final 25-ish minutes we got left here, or 35-ish minutes we got left here. We're just going to take it to the end. So we're going to go ahead and jump into it, man. We have had a busy NBA off season, a lot of different moves. I'll try to just jump cover some of the big ones here that we've had. So, guys are just going all over the place. So, some good news for Nuggets fans. Peyton Watson's going to become a restricted free agent. He's taken the $6.5 million qualifying option. So hopefully we can get a deal with him worked out pretty soon. Going through, let me know what you think, how your team's doing, what are their favorite moves. Austin Reeves is going to be, he declined his deal. He declined his player option and then signed a new 4-year extension. That was a big one. All right, back here into the. All right, so yeah, a lot of the rookie players are taking some of their deals. Wow, good to see that. All right, let's see here. Big list here. Coby White, there it is, going to be coming back to Charlotte with the LaMelo trade. He's looking to be the top guy there. So that's an interesting move by the Hornets, and that's going to actually give me a nice transition to talk about this LaMelo Ball trade. I'm interested in what the Hornets are doing here, because Coby White is probably a better scorer than LaMelo is at this point, but LaMelo is still just an elite facilitator. And so I think this is going to severely hinder the way the Hornets play basketball, because who's going to really be bringing the ball up and running the offense? I mean, they've got a lot of good elite scorers and great athletes, but in terms of playmaking, LaMelo took on a huge, huge playmaking load for that team. And all you get back for it is Naz Reid, a couple of first round pick swaps, and this second and first round. So, 3 first-round pick swaps in 2028, 29, and 30. Unprotected first in 2033, and then second-round swaps in 29, 23, and 33. You add some more good 3-point shooting. Naz is a good defender, so, this is a team that definitely needed some defense and athleticism, or just overall good defending. He can sort of get out on the perimeter and guard any good 3-point shooting bigs. But he's also, big and physical enough to defend in the paint as well. So he'll add some solid defensive upside there. Good 3-point shooter as usual. Don't know who's going to take on the offensive playmaking duties for the Hornets. Then LaMelo Ball going to the T-Wolves. This is really big for the Timberwolves. They finally just have a great facilitator and somebody that can truly run the point guard position, I think this really just opens the door. Anthony Edwards had to take on a lot of that responsibility, and now you really just get to let him become a score first type of player, which was already his sort of mindset there. But I think this really opens things up a lot for the Timberwolves in the half court. You have a ton of athletic players that can get to the rim and score at will. They're bringing back Ayo Dosunmu, Jaden McDaniels. Oh my goodness, is back there as well. So yeah, this is just absolutely huge for them. Like they really needed just a playmaker like this. They do lose some size. They're going to be kind of small. They've got, like, besides Rudy Gobert, Julius Randle is gone too. They traded him to the Nets. We talked about that on last week's show. And they lose a bit of three-point shooting with this. But overall, they've done just a really good job of, I think, opening up, just giving Anthony Edwards a comfortable role as a scorer and relieving those playmaking duties that he had to do. Let me know, who do you think won this trade? The Hornets, I think, got fleeced in this one, though. I know LaMelo Ball he's still a pretty solid scorer. He's just kind of inconsistent, but like in this role, like he will, you know, he'll be bringing the ball up and probably just looking to get it to Anthony Edwards and then being available for spot-up shooting. It'll be him and Dante DiVincenzo. If they're on from three, the T-Wolves will be a very dangerous team. It'll just be, you know, their size will be a bit of a question mark. But let me know who you think won that trade. This is a bit of a sneaky trade here, but the Thunder just stockpiling some draft picks, but the Pistons get Isaiah Joe, good 3-and-D prospect who can come in for them there. Team that definitely needs some shooting in Detroit, so I really like this there. Obviously, it's not this isn't really a groundbreaking trade or anything. It's a role player getting traded for some picks, but yeah, let me know what you think of this Pistons trade here. I really think this is pretty. I mean, those picks during the contention window, you're not really going to miss those. This could be huge. This could just be a really big addition for Detroit. They need some more shooters. The Hornets and the Suns made another trade. So the Hornets are just really shaking up their roster. They get rid of Miles Bridges. They send him to Phoenix. So Phoenix, him and Dylan Brooks, one of the most unlikable forward combos you'll have in the NBA. Phoenix, I think really they're trading Grayson Allen and Royce O'Neal in this. So that shows a lot of faith in Colin Gillespie, I guess. This brings some more shooting back to Phoenix, I guess. And then Allen can take on some playmaking duties there as well. So you're going to have, some insane three-point shooting. I mean, the Hornets may lead the league in three-point shooting there with Grayson Allen, Con Knipple, if those guys can shoot the lights out the way they normally do. Yeah. Again, these are not like a real star player trade, but who do you think wins? Let me know in the comments who you think wins this trade. I gotta go honestly say the Hornets probably get this. Makes the LaMelo trade not as much of a head scratcher there. I think for Phoenix, kind of feels like I hope Colin Gillespie is the point guard that you think he is, because otherwise a lot of that playmaking duty's falling back on Devin Booker, and we saw the struggles that had for the Suns in the past. Well, now we've got two big trades to cover. The Memphis Grizzlies, the Portland Trailblazers, and the Kings, or not the or the Hawks, rather, involved in a three-trade team here, or three-team trade. So Portland's getting Ja Morant. They're going to have a wild front court if Damian Lillard is healthy. They still have Drew Holiday there. I wonder, like, who even starts out of those three? Like, I mean, you got Ja, Lillard, and Drew Holiday. I imagine Holiday probably at this point is off the bench, and it's Lillard running the point and Ja at shooting guard. Then you've got Denny Avdija in the front court, Donovan Klingon at center. Be interesting to see who kind of takes Jeremy Grant's role. Probably Tumani Kamara. So that's actually a really good starting five right there. The Grizzlies are just, again, really just building up that front court. Now you've got Jeremy Grant with Cam Boozer and the big dude out of Purdue, Zach Edey, there as well. Guard wise, I mean, Dylan Swain, they got him in the draft. I'm laying on the Tyus something, not Jones, but he played a lot of guard for them last season. So, yeah, this is going to be an interesting Grizzlies team, to say the least. And then the Hawks get guard Devin Carter in the future second. So they're just kind of like in it there. Yeah, Portland, I want to know what everyone thinks Portland's ceiling is now with this one here. This is, they go from a play-in team. They could potentially be a top four seed in the West if everything kind of clicks properly. I mean, they're going to have some elite rim pressure guys with Avdija and Ja Morant. Ja's a solid three-point shooter. Obviously, Damian Lillard, one of the best three-point shooters in NBA history. Coming off of another big injury, though, so we will see how good he is. I like this a little bit more for Memphis just because I think they're a team with just a lot more future prospects. We haven't seen really Ja Morant too consistently on the basketball court, so there's a lot of question marks here with this trade. And then one of our final trade that happened yesterday, Kawhi Leonard is back with the Toronto Raptors. Clippers trade him in exchange for Grady Dick, Brandon Ingram, two firsts, two second-round picks, and the pick swap. So Clippers get a solid haul. They get a good isolation jump shooter in Brandon Ingram. A young guard with a lot of upside, so I think they definitely needed that for their front court there. To be joining Keaton Wagler, who they just drafted. Kawhi Leonard and Scottie Barnes, that'll be a nasty 3-4. Right there. They still have some stuff to be desired at the center position, but Emmanuel Quickley and RJ Barrett in that front court. Toronto making some moves to try to get back into title contention. I mean, Kawhi Leonard, despite the age, he was pretty healthy for a lot of last season and was very, very good. All-star caliber player out of there for LA. Just wasn't quite able to get them into the postseason, but if you look at what he did last season, at age 35, he was averaging 28 points, 6 rebounds, and 4 assists a game, shooting 50% from the field. Still got some gas in the tank there. And I think that honestly improved the big position of need at the small forward. No dig on Brandon Ingram, but I think Kawhi Leonard's just a better small forward. Defensively and as a scorer, he's just got way more in his bag. And now, I mean, he's got plenty of guys around him where he doesn't have to be the offensive engine. I mean, I think he still will be your primary scorer and primary point leader for Toronto, but you've got a lot of good options around you right there. So some of the major trades that have been going around in the NBA. What's been the trade of the NBA offseason? I mean, my opinion, it's still probably the Giannis trade. That is a huge shakeup. The Kawhi Leonard trade was a little bit out of left field, but that was a major one. That's got to be top three for me. The Kuminga trade's been, or not the Kuminga, the Aaron Wiggins trade, been really underrated as well. And then what player, like, who do we think is getting traded next? Because there's a couple of guys out there that I think might still be on the trade block. You've got obviously Jaylen Brown and Celtics trade rumors are out there. There are teams like the Nuggets and Rockets that are shopping people. Like, does Jamal Murray get traded? Does Kevin Durant get traded? Apparently the Rockets are listening to offers for every player except for, oh man, which Thompson brother do they have? They have Amen, I believe. I can never remember who's on Detroit and who's on Houston, but I think it's Amen. He's apparently their only untouchable player. So, I mean, I know they're working on a deal to get Fred VanVleet back there. So do we see like Kevin Durant get traded? Alperen Sengun potentially? Aaron Gordon could be on the trading block. A team like the Lakers, they still need a center, I think. So, like, who, you know, do they try to make a trade and go get Alperen Sengun? That wouldn't be that shocking to me. But that's going to do for the NBA trade news. Let's get into some draft grades here. And we're going to start with the Atlanta Hawks, who get an A-. Round one, they go Kingston Flemings and Zubi Ejiofor. One of the best guard prospects. He went to what is affectionately called the Navy SEALs of college basketball and Houston. Very pro-style defensive approach that Kelvin Sampson runs there. He really worked hard to develop good shot creation and become a good three-point shooter. I think this is good because the Hawks really needed they need some youth in their backcourt, and they get that freshman guard out of Houston. Huge for them. Zubi Ejiofor, I think they just need some, and Henry Fassar. Two center prospects. I like it. I think the center's also kind of an area of need. So you've got the front court guys like Nickeil Alexander-Walker, CJ McCollum, Dyson Daniel, a couple of like energetic defensive stopper, shot-making veteran, two-way contributor. And now you have just an explosive off-the-dribble threat who I think is actually a really solid perimeter defender as well. And then Zubi or Henry, I think like Henry is a huge steal. He should have been a first round pick or late second. They got him at pick 52. So that's huge. I think both of those guys could end up becoming solid contributors by the end of the season. Celtics get an A- as well. Chris Snack Jr. They needed some size, and you get another Houston player, versatile big man, top 10 player in his high school class. Great defender at Houston. Little lackluster as a scorer, but you've got plenty of scoring options. I just really think you need a guy that can provide some rim protection. And I think he's somebody who could do that. He's got incredible athleticism. He's sort of stuck in between that power forward center slot. So I don't know where exactly, but they'll play him at, but he definitely feels a glaring positional need. They're just thin and inexperienced at the front court. So they need the guy that can defend bigs. And I think Sinak Jr. is the guy that can do that. Then Dylan Mitchell at 40 will provide some, we'll see. He's a second round pick, but he's a development prospect. Nets, we're going to give him a C+. I like the Mychal Brown pick. And Josh Jefferson, Tyler Bildow felt like some reaches for me. I think the Nets are kind of wishing that maybe they ended up in a position where they could have gotten like DeMonte Cambuser or Caleb Wilson. But solid overall for them. The Hornets get a B-. They took Hines, Steinbach, and Christian Anderson in round one and didn't go anybody else in round two. I'm going to have to go a little quicker here so we have some time for the World Cup. But they got some size for the front court and then some more depth in the back court. So I like that there. Love the Bulls getting Caleb Wilson and Dalen Swain. I got to give that an A. I think Wilson's going to be a real stud. He is just an insane athlete. Might need to work on his shooting, but he is just the alley-oop connection that him and Josh Giddey and Matthias Barzal are going to probably have. The Bulls are going to be a fun team to watch in transition. And Dylan Swain, I love the upside, the guard upside there. Cleveland, give him a B. I mean, they only have a round two pick. They get Malik Thomas. Dallas Mavericks, I'll give them a B+. Love the Morris Johnson pick. Sergio De La Rea has some solid upside. The round two picks were super late. So, I mean, if one of those guys can even just become a bench player, that'll be all right. The Nuggets, I'll give a C-. I don't like that we traded away our Terrace Reed pick. I was really excited about that. I like Brazil coming from a John Calipari Arkansas team. And then Bryce Hopkins from St. John's, obviously with Rick Pitino. So two really good college coaches there. So I see those guys having a good potential to translate. Brazil, I think, might be able to fill a role round one. He's your big prototypical wing, 4 years of college experience. He's a high flyer. Maybe playing with Nikola Jokic. He never really was able to put it together in 5 years in college, but he's got he can manufacture second chance points, has a good lob connection with Jokic potentially. So we'll see. The Pistons, they got Abuka Okori. I like the guard depth. They definitely needed that. So give them a B+ on their grade. The Warriors, I think, get an A. Love the Yaxel Lendenberg pick. I think he's going to fit perfectly into that type of team. He's athletic, a good defender, has a good three ball jump shot. So I think he'll play really well off of Steph Curry. The Rockets only had a round two pick. They took Bruce Thornton. Give it a C+. With VanVleet coming back from a major knee injury, can't hurt to have some backcourt depth. Pacers kind of got hosed by not getting that Clippers pick. Take the all-time NCAA assist leader and Braden Smith. So I'll give him a C+. You're bringing in another great facilitator to a team that loves their facilitators. Clippers end up getting Keaton Wogler because they got their top five protected pick. some solid picks in the second round. I like the Nick Martinelli. Give them an A minus there. Lakers are going to give a D minus two. They take Cameron Carr. High flyer, athletic. I mean, he really fits the whole Showtime Laker type of aesthetic. I do think a center would have been more important for them to go here, but you know, now you've got a really flashy bench player behind Austin Reeves and Luka Doncic that can come in there and contribute. So all right for them. Memphis Grizzlies, A plus. I think they absolutely nailed it. Cam Boozer and Kareem Lopez in the first round. Fantastic front court size. Cam Boozer and any other draft class probably goes number one overall. One of my steals of the draft, Richie Saunders in round two. Loved him at BYU. Such a great three-point shooter. He was, I mean, when he got hurt, you know, BYU went from an Elite Eight type of team to they were out in the first round. So, I mean, he was instrumental in how good the Cougars were, and then his ACL tear is coming off of the injury. That'll be a bit, but they don't need him right away. I love him as a prospect, though. So A plus for the Grizzlies. He didn't have a first round pick. I'll give him a C. The Bucks, love the Braden Burries and Nate Amon there. Those guys are some solid building pieces for the future. B plus for them. Minnesota, I'll give them a B minus for not having the first. Isaiah Evans and Trey Kaufman ran some bigs that have, I think, really high upside, but they aren't going to be immediate contributors for a team that is looking for a title contender. But they've got, those are some future picks there. Pelicans, give them a D. I truthfully don't even know a whole lot about Jaren Pierre Jr. Just a team that needs a lot to. They're very lackluster draft. Same thing with the Knicks. Got to give them a C. They didn't really have a first round pick. You know, we'll see. They're a team that's looking to repeat. I don't think these guys make an immediate impact year one. The Thunder, got to give them an A. God, I hate this team. But man, they two guys who they don't need to play immediately, but like Adai Mara could be a huge factor in just guarding Victor Wembanyama. Guy's 7'2". Honestly, a solid passer for a big man. Great rebounder. And yeah, just big. Like, he's just a tree. He's tough to move around the rim. And then Bennett Sturts, man. Oh my God. The fact that they need some guard depth, but that he's got time to develop on their bench. Oh man. Hate this team, man. Like, how do they just keep nailing their drafts? Magic, I'll give them a C. Didn't have a first-round pick. 76ers only got one guy, but LeBaron Fylon, I'll give him an A just for that. I have a ton of hope for LeBaron Fylon. He is one of the more underrated freshman guards that we had coming out of this class. I love his shooting ability, his scoring. And I think his perimeter defending, Sixers had some concerns there. He may honestly be able to contribute to that. And I think he alleviates some of the workload for Tyrese Maxey. The Suns get a C minus. You take Koopi late in the first round. I don't think, like, it's just going to be tough for Pete to really get in playing reps on this roster. He doesn't. They have a lot of guys, veterans in the front court. I would have gone guard if I was the Sun. So that's, they get a D. Trailblazers didn't have a pick in this draft. They get an F. Sacramento Kings, give them a B. Actually, I'm going to give them an A. I changed my mind. I was going to give them a B plus, but they get an A. Love Darius Acuff. Could be the second coming of Allen Iverson. He has all that. I mean, elite handling and shot creating ability. Alex Caravan, absolute steal at the end of round one. Tons of experience. He's a very pro-ready player. A versatile wing. Got a great three ball. And then Emmanuel Sharpe, another guy who I think will be a quick contributor. He has a ton of experience at Houston. Another really good shooter. So just, he's got a good, They draft guys who I think can are going to make impacts quickly. I love that for the Jazz or for the Kings. The Spurs, I'll give them an A. I love that they got some front court help around Wemby. Terrace Reed will be a great backup for him. Not that Luke Kornet wasn't good, but I mean, like, you know, will Kornet be sticking around? Quintens can kind of, again, a forward that they got out there. And then some solid upside players in round two with Jacoby Gillespie and Malik Brown. I really love the upside there. So A for the Spurs. The Raptors, give them a B minus. I love the Allen Graves pick and the Jalen. Actually, you know what? On second thought, I'm going to bump this up to a B plus. Graves, it'll be tough for him to get on the court, especially with Kawhi Leonard back there. And then Jaden Bradley, would be surprised if he actually carves out a role on the bench for them. I mean, he is a four-year guy out of Arizona, one of the best. He was one of the best guards in the country last year. He's a great, great shot creator and defender. So I wouldn't be surprised if he comes out there. The Jazz, they get an A-. They didn't have any picks besides Darren Peterson, but Darren Peterson has a tremendous upside, a huge ceiling, so you just can't go wrong with that. I got to get the Wizards an A just because, again, DiBonsa, kind of a slam dunk there. I mean, he's got that Kevin Durant type of frame. Not quite the shooter that Kevin Durant is, but he's a better scorer around the rim. And just the athleticism and his elite driving ability. The jump shot showed improvement. I think, I mean, like, that's something that they'll work on with him, but just as a lob threat for Trae Young, him and Anthony Davis, if the AD can stay healthy, absolutely nasty. And Alex Sarr, that'll be an absolutely nasty front court for the Wizards. And there you go. That is our NBA draft grades. Yeah, let me know what team did the best. Who you think of the steal of the draft was? I mean, I think the King, who won the draft? I got to go with the Kings. I think the Kings won the draft. I love all of their picks. I think they hit on all of them. And those are all guys that can, they're probably not going to win this year, but they're guys that can, if the front office keeps it together and can make some good moves, like, those are three incredible pieces to potentially have on a team in the future. So that would be my winner of the draft. All right, we got about 5 minutes left. We're going to go through some of this World Cup knockout. We had 3 days of World Cup games. Starting on day one of the knockout round, Canada taking down South Africa with a Steven Estiquia goal in the 92nd minute. It was a 0-0 draw for most of the game, but Canada gets the 1-0 victory to advance to the next round, putting some pressure on the United States and Mexico to also advance with them. We saw on day two, we saw Paraguay with a bit of a, I mean, I would say this is a bit of an upset. Germany was certainly one of the top 10 teams going into this cup, and Paraguay takes them down on penalty kicks. So one of our first, I think, major upsets of the knockout round here, that Germany's going home after the round of 32. It was a bit of an up and down knockout round for Paraguay, and they go ahead and advance to the next round, getting the victory off of the penalty kicks there. And then in the same day, I mean, like, flashbacks to World War II, because Japan also defeated. We got Japan and Germany getting defeated on the same day. No surprise that Brazil took them down there. Brazil, another one of the top 10 teams in this cup. They get the 2-1 victory. Hard-fought game from the Japanese. What's scary about Brazil is that Neymar hasn't even played yet in this tournament. So they get one of their best attackers back here soon if he gets healthy. The Brazilian team could be a real problem. And then the other team to go down this day, the Netherlands defeated by Morocco, also in penalty kicks. Morocco probably Africa's top 10 or top team. Not really, not too surprised that they're advancing to the next round there. And then finally, yesterday, Mexico had a phenomenal match against Ecuador. A couple of really impressive goals out of Quiñones and Jimenez that were really within 10 minutes of each other. They take down Ecuador 2-0. Ecuador had that big comeback against Germany to get here, but ultimately falls to the Mexican team. Their goalie had a couple of phenomenal saves. Like, Ecuador got two really good chances that the Mexican goalie erased. That would have been huge. That would have been just absolutely massive, the spark of comeback. So I thought, honestly, I think that it was a goalie diff, if you will. The Ecuadorian goalie probably had a chance to at least stop one of those Mexican goals, but didn't get it. Norway takes down the Ivory Coast. Aaron Holling secures the Norwegian's first ever round of 32 victory with a goal in the 86th minute. Big fan of Holling, excited to see Norway go deep. And then, no surprise here, France, absolute domination over Sweden. Kylian Mbappe, two goals, well on his way to becoming one of probably the best player in World Cup history. I mean, he is just absolutely insane. They, yeah, just destroy Sweden. So tonight, the USA wants to be the third North American team to advance to the next round with a victory over Bosnia and Herzegovina. You best believe we'll be tuning in for that. Starting basically now, England versus the Dominican Republic of the Congo and Belgium, Senegal. Going on later today. A lot of exciting matches today, folks. That's going to do it for another edition of The Final Whistle, or The Final Timeout, here on Military Broadcast Radio, giving our veterans a voice out of the Work Simple Studios. We're going to take a radio day next week, people. We will be back on the 15th for more Sports Breakdown. Thank you so much. 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

here. Psalm 30. I will extol you, O Lord, for you have lifted me up and have not let my foes rejoice over me. O Lord, my God, I cried out to you, and you healed me. O Lord, you brought my soul up from the grave. You have kept me alive, that I should not go down into the pit. Sing praise to the Lord, you saints of his, and give thanks at the remembrance of his holy name. For his anger is but for a moment. His favor is for life. Weeping may endure for a night, but joy comes in the morning. Now, in my prosperity, I said, I shall never be moved. Lord, by your favor, you have made my mountain stand strong. You hid your face, and I was troubled. I cried out to you, O Lord, and to the Lord I made supplication. What profit is there in my blood when I go down to the pit? Will the dust praise you? Will it declare your truth? Hear, O Lord, and have mercy on me. Lord, be my helper. You have turned for me my mourning into dancing. You put off my sackcloth and clothed me with gladness, to the end that my glory may sing praise to you and not be silent. O Lord, my God, I will give thanks to you forever. David had a pretty rough life, and he's indicating that here as he mentions what he does here in this particular psalm. He's thankful for the life the Lord has given him. And he realizes now that it's almost over, that the Lord's been pretty good to him. One of the things that he wanted to do while he was alive was to build a temple, a house for the Lord. And God told him that he couldn't do it, because he said, you've killed too many people, too much blood that you have shed. But so David decides, okay, I can't do it, but I'm going to get my son Solomon ready so he can do it. And that's what 1 Chronicles chapter 22 is about. So let's jump over to 1 Chronicles chapter 22 and note what David is doing here. Then David said, this is the house of the Lord, and this is the altar of burnt offering for Israel. So David commanded to gather the aliens who were in the land of Israel, and he appointed masons to cut hewn stones to build the house of God. And David prepared iron in abundance for the nails of the doors of the gates and for the joints, and bronze in abundance beyond measure, and cedar in abundance for the Sidonians, and those from Tyre brought much cedar wood to David. Now David said, Solomon, my son is young and inexperienced, and the house to be built for the Lord must be exceedingly magnificent, famous and glorious throughout all countries. I will now make preparation for it. So David made abundant preparations before his death. And then he called for his son Solomon, and he charged him to build a house for the Lord God of Israel. And David

0: David said to Solomon, "My son, as for me, it was in my mind to build a house to the name of the Lord my God. But the word of the Lord came to me, saying, 'You shed too much blood. You've made great wars, and you shall not build a house for my name, because you have shed much blood on the earth and in my sight. Behold, a son shall be born to you, who shall be a man of rest. And I will give him rest from all his enemies all around. His name shall be Solomon, for I will give peace and quietness to Israel in his days. He shall build a house for my name, and he shall be my son, and I will be his father, and I will establish the throne of his kingdom over Israel forever. Now, my son, may the Lord be with you. May you prosper and build the house of the Lord your God, as he has said to you. Only may the Lord give you wisdom and understanding, and give you charge concerning Israel, that you may keep the law of the Lord your God. Then you will prosper if you take care to fulfill the statutes and judgments with which the Lord charged Moses concerning Israel. Be strong and of good courage. Do not fear or be dismayed. Indeed, I've taken much trouble to prepare for the house of the Lord 100,000 talents of gold, 1,000,000 talents of silver and bronze and iron beyond measure, for it is so abundant. I've prepared timber and stone also, and you may add to them. Moreover, there are workmen with you in abundance, woodsmen and stone cutters and all types of skillful men for every kind of work. Of gold and silver and bronze and iron, there's no limit. Arise and begin working, and the Lord be with you." David also commanded all the leaders of Israel to help Solomon, his son, saying, "Is not the Lord your God with you? And has he not given you rest on every side? For he has given the inhabitants of the land into my hand, and the land is subdued before the Lord and before his people. Now set your heart and your soul to seek the Lord your God. Therefore arise and build the sanctuary of the Lord God, to bring the Ark of the Covenant of the Lord and the holy articles of God into the house that is to be built for the name of the Lord." So goes the reading of 1 Chronicles chapter 22. And there's a few things we need to note about that particular chapter and what the Lord has in mind here for Solomon. The world that you and I live in is full of noise, ads, clicks, pings, and all kinds of interruptions. Everything about our normal day is abnormal for a life intentionally lived in the peace of God. And in 1 Chronicles chapter 22 here, verse 9, and that verse again says, "Behold, a son shall be born to you, who shall be a man of rest, and I will give him rest from all the enemies all around. His name shall be Solomon, for I will give peace and quietness to Israel in his days." In this passage, from First Chronicles, we learn that the catalyst for a life marked by wisdom and rest and freedom and peace is quietness and tranquility. Now consider David's life. All he had, all he and Israel had known was bloodshed and conflict. David was promised that his son Solomon would rule a kingdom known for its peace. And that's mentioned here in 1 Chronicles 22 and 9. A triple promise appears. Solomon would be a man and a leader of rest and conflict. Furthermore, peace and quietness would be the experience of all Israel under his leadership. Now ask yourself in your own life, like Solomon, are you bringing peace and rest and security to those around you? And do you, or are you bringing conflict? Try to seek quietness and tranquility with the Lord moment by moment, and then share that with everybody around you. Prepare for those that are following you, that they might be able to live a peaceful and quiet life. Let your life be a glory to those that come after you as you prepare them for the life that they must live. Shall we pray? Our Father in heaven, you give us life. Some of us is a long life, for some maybe not so long. But we pray that what you do give us in this life, we will use to help those that come along after us, that we might be an influence in a positive way for all of those who come after us. We are thankful your son Jesus came here to help us do that kind of thing and show us the way. And we're thankful for this love letter that tells us all about how to do it. And we pray this all in Jesus' name. Amen. And that's it for today. From a soul.
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3: 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We got to bless the show before we get started. Let's go. When I was in my mother's womb, I had a calling on my life to do something in the glory of God and marry it like a wife. 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All right. Welcome to another episode of the Frondosi Show right here on the Military Broadcast Radio Network. 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Last night's episode was great. I had 7 athletes sharing their basketball chasing hoop dream experience. You know, you got to give the children a voice. They got to be heard. So it was a pleasure having the young athletes, 13-year-old, 14-year-olds, the youngest 13-year-old power forward for the Crew, right? So last season, they pretty much lost a tournament. And then this tournament, this year, they went 5-0. So, you know, they were very excited of coming together. And in the city of Beaumont, what I understand is there's only one high school. So they're like the class of 20, 30 something. So they're all going to actually move up together into high school playing basketball. So Beaumont's got something to look out forward to. Shouts out to the coach. He was also an Army veteran. And so, you know, just a good episode for that. Chasing Hoop Dreams. That's my 22nd timeout sports segment I do over there. They're both variety shows, but here I do mostly of my military conversation. So my buddy D-Rock is here. We've had a few sessions of the MC Life here on the MBR platform. And so we are here to do that again. But before I get into that segment here, as you see the banner behind me, I've been asked to be a part of this grief conversation. I'm a sickle cell trait advocate. I have sickle cell trait myself, collapsed in the military, almost died. And through that suicide ideation and identity crisis and depression and anxiety, been able to come on the other side of that. And grief has been something that's been important to me. We all lose people in our life. I've lost soldiers to suicide. I've lost my grandfather, my grandmother. But when I lost my dad in 2019, I think that was the biggest experience of grief that I've ever felt. And being able to, you know, go through that process the last 7 years and come on the other side of that, still here, realizing some things about myself that I had to create a new identity. You know, my dad's not here. My earthly father's not here anymore. So I had to realize after these 7 years of doing this work that I'm father. I got, you know, 3 daughters, older women. They're women now. They're not children. And I have 4 grandchildren. So guess what? I'm dad. I'm father. I'm grandpa. So now I'm adjusting my identity, you know, to having been a son with no earthly father and what that feels like. But now taking responsibility for it being my turn and moving this conversation forward in my life with my daughters and my grandchildren. So sometimes when we look at loss, mourning, and grief, the grieving piece, you know, the grieving is the emotional state. You know, I'm not saying that may not ever go away. I still grieve my dad's experiences. The mourning for me, you know, I may go like this past Father's Day. I just went and had breakfast by myself where we used to go and just sit down and have breakfast and stuff. So that was my mourning process. So you got to figure out how you're going to mourn. Sometimes I just play music. Sometimes I listen to, you know, his conversations that I have recorded and things like that. That's the mourning. That's how you go and you be with those feelings and emotions. And then the loss part, you know, sometimes you got to deal with what that loss is. And for me, that loss was ultimately, I wish I had more time with my dad. That's what I was holding on to. I was wishing I had more. He and I should be doing these talks. He and I should be doing this father-son talks, should be doing more talk shows together. But that was what I wanted. That's not what God had planned. So either I'm going to go against God's will, or I'm going to go and accept God's will and set aside what I wanted with my father and just acknowledge that I reconciled with him. We restored our relationships. I had 8 years of my dad, and we were great. And when he transitioned, there was no resentment, no regrets. And that's what, kind of why I still felt like I wish I had a little bit more time with him to do some of these things. But forgiveness, all that stuff, you have to be that, apply that to your life. So with this first part is going to be a part of this grief conversation, because we lost a warrior, a staple in our community most recently. And I was asked to lead this conversation for the sickle cell community and by Felice. So I thanked her for that. But yeah, I have some new ladies here who actually went to Amy's funeral, her homegoing service. And so we want to bring them on the deck, kind of share, you know, what they want to share from that experience. So again, and then after that, we got the MC Life coming up next. D-Rock put a cast together today. There's a lot of stuff going on in this MC world. And so we're going to talk about, you know, some protocols and some ways of being, not just what you do in the MC life, but who you get to be. Sometimes them titles and them identities, man, we carry that stuff into the MC life and it corrupts a lot of stuff. So we're going to get into that on the second half, right? So on the deck here, we got, what's happening, Tiff?
4: Hey, how you doing?
3: I'm good. How are you?
4: I can't hear you.
3: You can't hear me?
4: I can't hear you.
3: Oh, you got to check your audio then. You got to come back. Yeah, you got to come back and check it.
4: I still can't hear you. What is going on?
3: You got to come back because I can hear you clear. You got to come back. All right, who's up next? We got. Let me see if she got together. You got it together yet?
4: It's gone.
3: Can you hear me? Where you got? Oh, she gone. All right. How about you? How you doing? I can't hear you. You on mute.
5: Hold on. Hello, how are you?
3: I'm good. How you doing?
5: Okay.
3: So what's going on with you?
5: Nothing much. I was invited to come on, so I don't know.
3: You with the MC or you with the grief MC. Conversation? Oh, you with the MC. Forgive me then. It's all right. Hold on a second. Okay, she's back. All right. That's D-Rock. Let's go. Now, can you hear me now?
4: Yeah, I can hear you now.
3: Oh, okay, let's go. Yeah. This is what, ladies and gentlemen, this is live. We on live. We on Roku TV. We streaming live on all these platforms. So this is what it looks like when you do a live show. Anything is possible. So, all right. So, yes, there it is. Oh, man.
4: Yes.
3: Amy. Introduce yourself, Tiff. Let people know who you are first.
4: Hey, I'm Tiffany. I first met Amy back in, I think it was 2014 or 2015 when she first started the sickle cell cruise. Yeah. So I've been on every cruise that she's done except for the one she has coming. Ain't coming up in October.
3: Yeah. Give us some information about yourself, your sickle cell experience.
4: Have sickle cell. I have SC disease. SC, okay. Yes. Okay. Currently, I had to stop working because of my health situations. I had to have a reverse shoulder replacement. Oh, wow. I had to have a hysterectomy. Wow. So yeah, this has been taking me through a lot.
3: I appreciate you because in this, I'm gonna bring it up in this sickle. So even in our own community, we have these conversations that SS is the worst and SC is what's mild and all these conversations, but people don't understand. I've had friends that had SC and have SC that have had some serious health complications with the SC.
4: Exactly.
3: Because they don't realize that what that C trait is doing, that C trait is crystallizing when it expresses itself.
4: Yes.
3: Which is why the AV, the necrosis and the shoulder.
4: Yeah, and I also have AVAS. Yeah. I have AVAS necrosis in my shoulders and in my hips.
3: Yeah. So I want people to know that when you hear about sickle cell anemia and sickle cell disease, there are different types of sickle cell disease. SC is one of those in our community. And even though the medical books might say it's mild, You can't determine that. Exactly. You can't determine what's mild for people.
4: Stop, right? Boy.
3: So, thank you for sharing that. So what do you want to say about Amy? Come on, give me some.
4: Yeah, let me just tell you, my little sister was great. And my little sister was great, and she was good at planning trips. I love Justin and the kids. Like, when I first met Justin, I told her from jump, I said, I don't know if you're going to make it, because y'all are arguing too much. Like, yeah, I don't know if you're going to make it. Like, shit time enough for you, bro. Shit time enough for you. I don't know about this.
3: Right,
4: but after a while, you know, she was, they made it. It was good. I was so happy for her. Through all the loss that she had with the pregnancies and stuff, and when she finally got pregnant with the boys, it was just like, oh my god, yes, wow, like, I'm excited for her. Like, Amy has done a lot for this community. I most definitely will say that she has done a lot.
3: And she's truly missed.
4: Like, I told Justin, I said, it's not going to be the same anymore. The trip's not going to be the same. Nothing will be the same. Like, if you did something wrong to her, she's the type that she most definitely will hit you up right then and there. Because I've had it where as though I befriended somebody that had a problem with her. And she straight called me 1 o'clock in the morning. Sis, I don't like this girl that you got on here. You're going to have to. All right, sis, calm down. I got you.
3: Very protective of her community.
4: Yes.
3: Because we wild out. Human beings wild out. It don't matter. Just because you got sickle cell don't mean people don't wild out.
4: There's a lot
3: going on with our humanness, and then you add a chronic illness on top of that. So there's a lot of stuff.
4: They're good. You know, I've never been to a Jehovah's Witness service, but that was my first time going to one. And, you know, her body wasn't there because she donated her body to science.
3: She did.
4: Yeah.
3: That's cool.
4: And I hope that really helps, you know, people to learn more about our, you know, our health issues and whatnot.
3: Yeah.
4: Like, you know, maybe they can do more studies on her to learn about exactly everything that we went through and everything that she's gone through.
3: For sure. That's beautiful that she did that. That is actually beautiful that she dedicated her body to science. That's awesome.
4: Yeah, that's great. I've never heard nobody else actually donate that body to science just to actually, you know, learn from it.
3: Yeah. One of my aunt's sisters did. She did that when she.
4: Oh, she did? Okay. Yeah, okay. Because I really was hoping to actually see her body before they actually took it.
3: Yeah.
4: But it was fine. Like, I talked to Justin and stuff, and he basically was telling me, you know, he was there when she passed. Yeah. Like, this was one of her worst crises ever.
3: Wow.
4: She was having breathing problems that they couldn't control. They just couldn't control her pain anymore.
3: Really?
4: Yeah.
3: Wow. Yeah. Shouts out to Felice for putting these conversations together. I know it's needed.
4: But I mean, I love my sis. I do miss her. When I first found out about it, it broke me down. I couldn't get my mind right. It saved my life. When I saw it pop up,
3: I was like, what? And she was just in the hospital like a few weeks.
4: Exactly. She was just in the hospital posting about how they was treating her and stuff like that. And then to learn that she passed, I had to actually go back and look on Facebook to be like, are y'all playing with me? Right, for real? Right. Like, I had to call her phone, like,
3: wow. Like,
4: because I couldn't believe it. I just couldn't believe it. And even though I was at the service, I still couldn't believe it. Because it's just like, damn, so she missed Father's Day and she missed kids' birthdays. I don't understand.
3: What do you want to say? What do you want people to know about sickle cell before I let you get out of here? What do you want people to know?
4: I need them to understand sickle cell better. And everybody is not always going to the hospital just for narcotics. I tell a nurse or doctor, I can go to the corner to get something way better than what y'all giving me, okay? is a lot stronger. But I just need them to understand and be more remindful that everyone is different. You can't, you know, compare all of us as one. Just because we all share the same illness does not mean that we're all the same. Yeah. Everybody's pain and stuff is different. So you can't, you know, keep comparing us as, oh, well, y'all just here just to get this, that, and the other.
3: Right.
4: Nah, buddy, I mean, you know, now that weed is legal, I can smoke that and, you know, like, come on.
3: But that's that conversation that even in our community we got to deal with, because if we look at even the numbers or the data, however people want to language it, really maybe if we say 2% of the population might be drug seekers, maybe 2%, that means that 98% of our community are not seeking drugs.
4: That's true. Exactly.
3: Right, so even if we go there with 2%, which is probably still high, maybe 1%, but if we say 98% are not drug seekers, why does that 2% stick out so much, Tiff?
4: That's what I want to know. Because then it's like it makes it so hard for people to actually get the medication that they need.
3: Right.
4: Because sometimes they'll run your blood and be like, oh, well, your blood levels are fine. So, yeah. Right. Okay. Just because my blood levels are fine does not mean I'm okay.
3: Right.
4: You know, it might not have reached that point to where as though my blood levels have started to change.
3: Right. Felice, I brought you up on stage. Oh, she said, do you want to come on audio, Felice?
4: She about said she needs to. She made me come up on here. She better get up on here. She made me get on here.
3: She off the camera, though, but it's cool. Felice, what you want to say to the people?
6: I'm in bed sitting on a heating pad. Sickle cell warriors know what that's like.
3: Yeah. That heating pad. That heating pad coming handy, don't it?
4: Yes, it do.
6: That heating pad spends more time in his bed than my husband.
3: that's another episode, Felice. That's another episode.
4: But I was happy to go live at the funeral because I was told that a lot of people couldn't watch the service. I don't know what was wrong with the funeral home thing, but I was happy to go live. So I'm just saying, go ahead and go live. For
3: people to watch it.
6: You know, Tiffany. Oh, cool. I haven't spoken. I don't think I've spoken to Tiffany before. We in the sickle cell communities, especially in leadership positions, we friend people in the sickle cell community and never get to meet them.
3: Right.
6: And I never met Amy in person, but I've been a Facebook friend for some years now. And when Tiffany's live feed came up at the memorial service, I was telling her your footage is better than what the funeral home had.
3: Oh, wow.
6: They had a very dark view.
3: Oh, wow.
4: They were all the way in the back.
6: And you could see Amy's children and her husband and mother-in-law and father-in-law. And that meant a lot for us who really were invested in her, because Amy was such a warrior. She not only provided sickle cell warriors with surveys to complete to make extra cash.
3: Exactly.
6: She planned sickle cell cruises and she provided interviews. Even the Today Show has an interview with her just describing what it's like to be a sickle cell warrior and the struggle. She helped get license plates made in the state of Alabama.
4: Yes, she did.
6: Sickle cell warriors.
4: Mm. Yeah.
6: And I posted a tribute on May 29th to her, and it's tagged on her Facebook page, just listing a few of the things, a few of the clips from news articles and a few bullet points of all the contributions she made. And when I heard that she had donated her body to science to further advance exploration into sickle cell crises and sickle cell blood systems, that blew me away.
3: Yeah.
6: That's somebody who knew that she had a limited time on earth and she was going to pour into this world all that she could. And I am so grateful for a person like her. And then she had an assistant, Jasmine, who has asked to speak next week, who is taking over the planning for this year's sickle cell cruise. And she felt like warriors need an opportunity to just relax, come together in fellowship, and relax and be away from hospitals and thinking about what they cannot do and focus on what they can do.
5: Mm-hmm.
3: Yeah, for sure. You know, again, Felice, thank you for creating this opportunity for our community to come together, especially during these challenging times. And as I shared in the beginning of this conversation, you know, I know they say that, you know, there's all these different levels of grief. Yes, we understand that. And people are, we end up all different spectrums of the level of grief. But I want to say there's education out there. I did grief counseling. I did grief support group. I didn't want to sit in it. You can go and take some classes and learn how to manage this grief instead of just leaving it to time. You don't want to leave it to chance. You can get in front of it, take these classes, develop yourself so that we all got that in common.
6: There's a death in the sickle cell community, especially, and we have multiple groups, sickle cell online support groups that share this information when someone passes. And sometimes you'll see people say, "Oh, I've had enough death. I'm signing out. I'm logging off social media for a while to get my mind together." But what we have to do is reach our hand out and grab that baton that Amy left. And keep running this race, getting the attention out there, helping to sign people up to do more research so that we can finally reach a universal cure that doesn't cost $2 million.
3: We're going to have to talk about that one in another episode because we got to deal with that conversation too. Quality of life versus a cure.
6: Yeah, we want to thank you for giving us this opportunity. It was an existing platform. You already tapped into our warrior nation, and it was just a perfect, you're just a perfect person to ask to take on these conversations. Thank you for giving us the top part of your show
3: just
6: to discuss it and to help us get to the next level. Warrior Nation out there, whether you're listening live or you're going to be listening later on, because I've circulated the YouTube link, take that baton and start running.
3: Yeah, let's do it. Thank you, Felice, so much for your time today. Tiff, shouts out to her for coming on and streaming that conversation. So we're going to get out of here. I got another segment. I got the fellas is here and the ladies is here for this next MC conversation. So thank you again, Felice, for this opportunity to be a part of this community conversation. All right, so we're going to play a PSA and come back and get right into the topic. So that's Felice back. Tiff, you good? I'm saying bye. Tiff, you good?
4: Oh yeah, I'm good. Okay. All right. Have a good day.
3: I'll see you online.
4: All right.
3: Thank you. All right. This is the Fran Dozier Show on the Military Broadcast Radio Network. That's right. MB Radio. Shout us out. What's the count? We're gonna play a PSA and come back. Let's see what we got. We're gonna drop this one right here.

0: Hey, what's up, man? How you doing?
1: I'm blessed, my brother. How you doing?
0: I'm good, man. I'm good. Hey, did you see the game last night?
1: Oh, that was a good game.
0: But did you see the shot?
1: I lost money from that shot.
0: Oh, man, that shot was cold, man.
1: I hated it, but it was good.
0: Damn.
1: What's in those jeans?
2: You really want to know?
1: I do.
2: Exhaustion, muscle spasms, asthmatic issues, unexpected sickle cell trait crises.
1: Damn, are you serious? When I was young, I found out I had sickle cell trait. My mom's told me, but I ain't have no knowledge of it. But when I got older, I had a child, and the doctor told me my daughter has sickle cell trait. Do you know the facts that if both parents have sickle cell trait, there's a 50% chance the child may have the trait, and 25% chance the child may have the disease?
0: Hey, that's what's the count. Do you know that 2.5 million people in the United States have sickle cell trait, 300 million people globally? I didn't find out I had sickle cell trait until I was in the Army 10 years. Next thing you know, I had a sickle cell trait exertion site.
1: Sickle cell? I thought that was a black gene or something.
0: Nah, man, the Latin community is number two. 1 out of 36,000 babies are being born with sickle cell disease. You could be Caucasian, Mediterranean, European. You gotta know your bloodline, man.
3: There is an inherited gene in our community that has been forgotten. The name is sickle cell trait. WDCONSCT, also known as What's the Count, is out to bring awareness, education, and prevention to people all over the globe. Want more information? Call us now at 323-215-5384 or visit www.wdconsct.org. Right into this conversation because, whoo, a lot going on in the community, as you can hear, from chronic illnesses to what it is to be a male man, a female woman, and then to these motorcycle clubs that we are a part of. So, you know, the title of this segment was on the flyer. It says, can an outlaw club check any club outside of the outlaw world? So we go, what does it mean when you check somebody? Chickity check yourself before you riggity wreck yourself. Let me bring up D-Rock, man. What's up, yo?
4: What up, man? I can't call.
3: What's happening, man? What's going on with this conversation, man? What had even lead this doc conversation up today?
4: It's basically because like a lot of clubs feel like they have the right to tell another club what they can and cannot do.
3: Yeah.
4: And that seems to be the norm these days. It's getting to the point where other outlaw clubs are telling outlaw clubs that they can't do such and such things. Yeah. So we got a couple of OGs on here. Superman, OG Shug. Man, I'm going to let them take the conversation. I'm going to sit back. I'm trying to get educated too.
3: That's fine. Let me bring up Superman. Edwards. How you doing, sir? What's going on?
5: What's happening, my brother?
3: Oh, man. How you be? Oh,
5: man. You know what? At the work, you know where I'm at. I here on the water.
3: we saw that intro. You know,
5: yeah, you saw that intro.
3: What do you want to say about this conversation, man? When you heard that topic from D-Rock, man, what's the first thing came to mind for you?
5: I mean, that's a problem though. As far as the 99 side, it's a big problem, man, because you run into different situations with clubs in different areas. Yeah. And then like my club, We don't do the set. We don't control the set and stuff like that. So in certain areas, certain clubs say they run this area, and the miseducation with the 99s, no diamond is bigger than the other diamond.
3: Mm.
5: You see what I'm saying? Okay. And when it comes to the 99 world, we shouldn't even really be in their business. You see what I'm saying?
3: Yeah.
5: Okay. That's what really the diamonds in trouble.
3: Okay. All right.
5: In the time, let me
3: bring up another guess here. Let me see. Suge been going back and forth. Suge, how you doing? Can you hear us?
6: Yeah, I'm here.
3: All right, man. How you doing this evening?
6: Just fine. About yourself?
3: I'm doing great, sir. Thanks for hanging in there. Thanks for getting your camera situated. What do you want to, you know, when you was invited to be here today, what's the first thing came to mind for you about this topic?
6: This topic right here needed to be discussed because a lot of clubs don't know the politics involved as far as with being in an outlaw club. Yeah. And with Superman, he know about me. I've been he called me a politician for years, and I'm still a politician. And that's things with us, huh?
5: That's what I come up under. That's how crazy this is. I learned stuff from him when I was a.
3: No doubt. Thank you.
6: Yeah. Go ahead. Well, you know, it's just a fact. You know, you have right in right now. You got 99% club thing. They outlaw clubs.
3: Mm.
6: And it's certain things we got to do.
3: Yeah.
6: And it's got to happen. But, you know, as far as with us Diamond Clubs, we all got to stick together and be as one. And myself, I feel like Diamonds hang around down.
3: Mm-hmm.
6: Because when we mingle in with 99, it be issues. Because they're not by the protocol.
3: Right. So you got the Diamond and you got the 99. What do you think that is? Do you think there's something in the background as people, I don't want to say envy or air. What do you think? What do you think that is? Is there something going on?
6: It's not envy. It's not envy. It's just the fact that you have some Diamond clubs or make a 99% club think they're more than what they are.
3: Mm.
6: And they have their back.
3: Oh, okay.
6: And all everybody on here know that.
3: Yeah.
6: And it shouldn't be like that. And but you have a lot of 99% clubs, they will go, let's say for instance, they'll go talk to us, they'll go talk to Chosen, they'll go talk to Outcast, they'll go talk, you know, they mingle amongst everybody, even with the wheel. They just mingle amongst everybody.
3: Like they supposed to be like they belong over there, like they belong.
6: Yes.
3: Ah, there you go. So there has to be a level of respect or boundary, or what would you say that in your politics conversation? What is that space that needs to be identified?
6: It really means that all of us need to be on the same page and say, fuck them.
3: Yeah.
6: That's what I said.
3: It's two different worlds. Two different worlds. Yeah.
6: It's two different worlds. Although, you know, we can get, you know, they are a farm club to us. All of them, none that, they farm clubs.
3: Right.
6: And we do pull from them. But it's just the fact that sometimes they become more than what they are. Hey, it wouldn't be no them if it wasn't us.
3: Okay. So there's still a level of camaraderie that can be had, but it's just a level, because respect means something different to everybody, though. You know, we use that label respect, right? But what it means to me might be different for you.
6: Well, no respect to me. All these guys on here know me. I don't disrespect nobody unless it's necessary.
3: Yeah.
6: Respect is earned, not given.
3: Ah, there we go.
6: So that's just the way I feel about it.
3: Okay.
6: And anybody at one time in my outlaw life, I was not approachable.
3: Ah.
6: But you learn, you get knowledge. You got to be approachable,
3: mm-hmm.
6: because if you're not approachable, you cannot really get that knowledge that you need.
3: Mm. So was that in your younger ages, or how far back does that go?
6: Shit, probably about 10 years ago.
3: Somebody said last week. So just about 10 years ago, you realized that. You got to alter your mindset and get some knowledge in this.
6: Well, world. No, 10 years ago, I didn't have, my mindset was stupid.
3: Yeah.
6: But as I go along, you know, I'm reaching like 15 years now. Yeah. You know, it's just the fact that, you know, I'm all about teaching.
3: Yeah.
6: And because a lot of them don't know.
3: Yeah. I think that's how the last conversation between, that we had it.
6: Mm-hmm.
5: That's the difference between. See, Suge, that's the old generation. Superman, the new generation. See what I'm saying? So right, like child at 99, they don't like to be taught anything. You can't really tell them nothing.
3: Yeah.
5: You know what I'm saying? Certain, if they talk to certain clubs, that's what it is.
3: Yeah.
5: You know what I'm saying? So it's like they don't understand that every diamond is the same. No diamond is bigger than the other one.
3: Yeah, thank you for that.
6: It's all about tradition.
7: Can I speak on that?
6: Hold on. One thing I'm gonna say. It's all about tradition. They don't know about tradition.
3: Yeah, tradition. There you go. There's some things that come with tradition for that MC world. All right, thank you for that. D-Rock, what you got before I bring up?
7: Because you come down here in Mississippi, they got this thing where they call a major diamond and a minor diamond.
8: Because you come down,
7: this was the first place I ever heard of it.
3: Yeah. All right.
6: Diamond. Although I do not wear 1%, I wear 0%. But a diamond is a diamond.
3: Yeah. All right, we got sir, what you got to say for us? Introduce yourself, man, to the crew.
9: One unit Belma child to pray his coach. I think I'm the only 99 out here. when you speak of learning, I think I've learned something from everybody that's on this show right now.
3: Yeah.
9: I'm one of the fortunate guys. I feel like I'm fortunate because I got a relationship with all of the diamonds that's on here today.
3: Mm-hmm.
9: And like I said, I learned a lot from them. So when Suge was over this area, my club was one of the first clubs he actually gave a blessing to fly our colors. Am I right, Suge?
6: You're exactly right.
3: Wow.
6: One of the first, but the first was just us ladies. And that's okay. The reason I ain't gonna talk and discuss that. But anyway, just us ladies, one of the first.
9: So
3: what do you want to say about that transition to 99? What do you want to speak on that part of that?
9: Hey, they absolutely right. I mean, it's a totally different lifestyle.
3: Yeah.
9: When you cross that bridge, you cross into a whole different. It's like going from kindergarten to college at once. You know,
3: different world, right? Is that what you're saying? It's a different world, right?
9: Yeah, kind of like when you go to high school and you're the freshman.
3: Yeah, like that.
9: Yeah, and the seniors there.
3: Yeah.
9: But I mean, for the MC world with me, I've learned that, like Suge said, everything's earned out here.
3: Yeah.
9: And if you give respect, you get respect.
3: That makes sense. I mean, that's what it is to be a person first, right? Before the imps, before the cut, before
6: you're
3: the
6: a man diamond, first. You're a man first, right?
3: You gotta deal with that part of life. Maybe that's the part of life that has to be addressed. The male man perspective, because that's already out of control in the world.
7: But what I learned from being out here is a lot of people forget where they came from. I was on the 99 side for over 20 years before I came to this side. And it was definitely a culture shock. But, like, I learned from, like, the OGs from the outlaw side. Because a lot of these young guys that are coming in these clubs, they see the respect that are given to outlaws and one percenters. But it's because they earned it. People reflect on those patches and this and that and the other. But half the time, it's not the patch, it's the person that's winning.
6: Hey, that patch don't make you.
3: Let's talk about what it is to be a man, and then we deal with the identity crisis. So do you think that putting on that cut of that diamond or that 99%, does that Does that patch? If we tell the truth, it for some people it changes that identity, though, don't it? Y'all gonna tell the truth about that? Ego get in the way, pride get in the way. Come on, are we gonna dance around that or what?
6: Well, let me tell you something. When I first became the boss over Mobile, the person that I came behind, he kissed a lot of ass to them white clubs. Mm. And when I came around, they was wearing Port City on their back because the white boys told them that they could not put Mobile on their back. Am I lying, Superman?

0: Why go to them? They don't control the black side.
1: Well, that's what we're trying to figure out. That's what we're trying to figure out in this conversation. Are we supposed to go and acknowledge? No. So you don't have to. So you saying you don't have to go.
0: Superman, did I go to him?
2: Nope. See, we was tricked. That's how we was tricked. Okay. Now to this day, they stay in the white area and they don't come to the black area when it comes to the bikes, though.
1: All right, we're gonna add a lady to the stage. Jasmine, how you doing? All right, good to see you.
3: Hi, good evening. How you doing? Great to see you again.
1: Everything's good. You've been listening in the background. There's a lot of stuff going on here. What do you want to, from your perspective?
3: First of all, much respect that I'm even in the same frame right here with all of these gentlemen, these OGs here. I'm a long-term student of the culture. I've been blessed to have some of the most amazing mentors in the MC culture and that brought me up over the last 13 years. And not just 99%ers and women, but there's a lane for all of us out there. If you pay respect forward, you're going to get what you give. And just like when you're out on the freeway and you make a lane change improperly and you get hemmed up or you get in an accident or whatever it is, it's the same thing for me. I feel in the MC culture is that whatever lane that you are in, you just need to hug that lane and not try being a left lane bully if you're not that. There's a lot of pretending. There's a lot of things that are happening out there. You know, there's levels in all fringe communities, whether it's economics, whether it's religion, whether it's the MC world. Like, you were put into a cross section. Now you can try in a man's world. It's, you know, a little different for a female MC, which we are. That you just need to just don't get involved in things that don't affect your lane. And it's nice when someone comes to your house or comes to your event that's a special guest that maybe they wouldn't have normally come to that environment. Right. When we get invited to a Big Brother's event, we go, we pay respect, we spend a little money, and then we go home. Like, just because you got invited to, you know, you were honored with an invite to come to a clubhouse or something, you mind your manners, just like you would be if you were going to your grandmother that might leave you a shit ton of money when they die. I see a lot of messy stuff. I see a lot of real messy stuff with females, you know, like over the last couple of days, I saw a video of this female getting, you know, thrown out on her keister out of a club because she was probably acting a fool. If you're in those environments and you're invited, like, have some manners. Yeah. And if you're not invited, don't go. Like, I see people that just because they saw a flyer.
1: Yeah, thank you.
3: Think they can just show up. And like, I don't want anybody to come to my house. It wasn't invited. Don't just show up at my house.
0: You can.
3: Yeah. And I would like to see these messy videos. Really, I would like to see them stop being shared out there. It's not a good look for us. It's the stuff that LA uses, like civilians use to make us look like freaking animals out there. Everybody's got a cell phone. Everybody wants to record every single thing that they see, and then they share it out there. And
1: before, but Dazzle, let me ask. Should came on with some with a great point. The education piece, right?
3: Yeah.
1: You mentioned that even in the women's MC world, there's still some stuff that goes on in there. So, yeah. Shug, what

0: the education piece. You were saying that you should be able to show up to a club. How do we? People have different perspectives on life, though.
1: Show up. You can show up. Just show respect. It don't matter if you're not invited. Just show up and show respect. You're not going to have a problem, period. But if you come up in that clubhouse or you come in that venue and you're not showing respect to whatever MC, it's going to be a problem. But
0: what does that look like when you say show respect for someone? What does that look like? Is that acknowledging the president? What does that look like when you say
1: come in there and recognize who you coming for? Say for instance, if Hell Lovers got an event, if you come in the event, you come in the door, and you're gonna look for that president, that sergeant arms, enforcer, really, or enforcer. You're gonna look for them. And you're going to acknowledge yourself. You're going to say, we such and such from such and such, and we here to have a good time. You're not going to have a problem.
0: Right.
1: But if you walk up in an event and you don't acknowledge the people that's in there, somebody's going to step to you and be like, who are you?
0: Yeah. So you don't walk in like you just showing up at the bar somewhere. You don't walk in like you got your boys with you at a club. You don't, it's not that kind of.
1: You don't do that. You got to come in and show respect. You got to come in and show respect and just ask questions. Who's the president? Who's the enforcer? Come in and introduce yourself.
0: Yeah.
1: Because you just floating around.
2: Sure. By the time somebody shows up at that event, should they not have somebody already mentored them to teach them what you're talking about?
1: Yes.
2: You know, how to enter a room, you know, who's teaching those lessons now? You know, I know how I learned them. I know who taught me. I know the mistakes that were made. You know, just like the simplest thing. I had a gentleman who's new, he's a new guy. And, he had fingerless gloves on, which already for me was like weird. And he shook my hand with this fingerless gloves on, with the gloves on. And I remember a decade ago that was one of the first things, you know.
1: You don't
2: it's like
1: do that. Simple. You don't do
2: take
1: that.
2: Your gloves off, take your sunglasses off, you know.
1: No, like, I don't take my sunglasses off.
2: You don't.
1: Everybody know this is me.
2: Yes.
1: Hey, Superman on here. Superman, how long have I been wearing these glasses that I got on?
3: You're going to pay your shades.
2: But that's a different lane, Shug. That's a different lane. You are established at that place where you have that. People do know you. They know who you are. But the, you know, the normal 99%er, that's in that environment should have learned. I just use that as an example of some basic protocol. You know, of course you want to go look for the host and look for the president. It's not as
1: the 99. The 99 gonna take their glasses off and take their gloves off. Yeah. And then and when they hug us or whatever, they better not touch our cuts.
2: Better not. Yeah.
4: Sure. So I got a question I want to pose to these OGs.
0: Go ahead.
4: So I know the video that Dazzling talking about, but how does that make the club look? Because they post these videos on a weekly basis. And I'll go so far to say who the club is if y'all want me to. But the thing about it is they do these here videos every week about, oh, this person is banned, this person is this and that and the other. Like, why do you put your club on Front Street like that? Because the crazy part about it is, if you got a group of people, numerous people keep coming in doing the same stuff at your clubhouse, that means that it making your club look a certain way. They feel comfortable enough to come in there to do it after they've seen you put out people before. Maybe I'm looking at it wrong.
1: You're not. That club is not ran with discipline.
0: From the start. That's what he's
4: it's the body times in LA.
2: Yeah, and it's that just more cool. At the end of the day, those two men that they're, you know, their patch is on blast, and they're carrying this 90-pound female out, and she's, you know, acting like a kitty cat, a little piece of spaghetti. Like, it just sets that whole nation up for.
1: Hey, can I tell you some reason? Tell the reason that's going on. Yeah. And I don't want no disrespect with nothing. The reason that kind of stuff is going on, because it'd be too many men or brothers in the club. All they want to do is come there and mess around with them women. Mm. And the women coming up in the club.
2: Yeah.
0: Want to be messed around? Mm.
2: It's true. A lot of drama over vagina. There's no doubt about that. Like, I tell the girls that are in my club, they are girls that want to ride and be around women. I tell people, if you trying to get in a club to be around men, you're in the wrong club. We're about riding our bikes, crossing state lines, marking miles, doing.
0: Hold on, let me get coach. You in the corner over there, man. What you anything on your mind, bro? What you hear so far?
5: We just got up. I'm sharp with what I say, and it's like structure. Mm. If you don't have structure, you're not gonna have anything.
1: Nothing.
5: So I mean, regardless, I don't know what club they talking about or whatever, but if it ain't built with structure, it ain't nothing nobody.
0: Yeah.
5: And they're just facts.
3: So
1: and too many brothers in the club against each other. That jealousy shit.
0: That was kind of the conversation we had on this previous episode, was the issues inside the club, not just outside the club, but inside the club, the issues, Sugar, that you pointed to.
3: So my only issue with the 99 is basically they don't understand that each diamond is equal. You know what I'm saying? I've been to certain places, and they try to tell me I couldn't come in because of another diamond.
0: Mm.
3: See what I'm saying? Like, that's my issue with the 99s, period. They don't understand that.
1: I got a story.
5: Like, you've been disrespected.
1: I got a story to tell about that.
3: Pretty much.
1: Hmm. My own club, Hell's Lovers. All right, we had a hang night one night. Was a soul up in there. All right, the next hang night, Outcast up in there. So they come to me, and you know, I'm cool with Wheels all the way around. So they come to me and they said, "Sure, Wheels not invited tonight. Outcast up in here."
0: Mm.
1: You know what I did? It was raining. I got on my iron. And I left and hung out with that wheel by myself.
0: Mm.
1: That's respect, man. Hey, you cannot pick and choose when a person can come in your clubhouse.
0: Mm.
4: Well,
6: but we had the same thing happening in Alabama, where they said Thunder Guards couldn't go to Outkast. Stewart called up his club. And they opened up the doors, then the majority of the Outcasts started coming to Hell's Lovers.
1: You damn right, because they know I made that phone call.
2: That part.
6: But that's what I'm talking about. People focus on the patch versus the person.
5: I feel like if people come out to support you, it doesn't matter who they are. If they came to support you, it's just like you said, you don't go to your auntie house or uncle house, they're gonna leave you a lot of money and get disrespectful. You in somebody else's house. So they friends might not be your friend, they end might not be your enemy. But if you at a place and you gonna be there, it goes right back to respect.
1: I was all the way down in Panama City, Florida. When I got that phone call, but they said Thunder Guard was not invited in Outcast Clubhouse. I made a phone call to the state boss of Outkast. Hey, D-Rock, what they do, D-Rock?
6: Well, I know Hell's Lovers came and opened their clubhouse. They was trying to figure out why we weren't invited. But then the next day, they was talking about, well, y'all can come. My thing is, what changed overnight?
0: A phone call. A phone call. But so, here's my question to you, D-Rock. So here's my point. So, Shug makes a phone call, right? There's a situation happening. A call is made for you to go, and now you can go, and now you have an attitude because now, all of a sudden, what changed? Well, maybe the phone call changed. So why not continue to go move forward with that?
6: Because my thing is, I don't live off another man's reputation. That's what changed.
1: Yeah, exactly.
6: Because at the end of the day, I'd have carved my own trenches in these here streets. And at the end of the day, they was focused on the patch. They didn't have, it was me and Chosen. They didn't have no problem with D-Rock, and they didn't have no problem with Chosen. They said Thunder Guards is not invited. And then the next day, it was okay for us to come to their event. So the brothers that went, I applaud them. Like, my mental just don't work like that, because just because the venue changed doesn't mean your mindset changed.
1: Wow. But look, when y'all went to Hell Lover Clubhouse, who came to Hell Lover Clubhouse?
6: Outkast.
1: They better, man.
0: So we Chug, you came on Superman, you came on pretty much. Coach, you talk about the same thing: structure, education. At what point does this get implemented? Is it individual club's responsibility? Who creates this conversation and pushes it down? You in the military, D-Rock? No, in the military, it don't matter what company you go to, the rules apply across the board.
1: I'm military too.
0: So you know that. Does that mindset not fit this conversation, or does
1: just
0: that
1: like attitude? Hold on, just like Coach just said, structure.
0: But who's responsible for implementing the structure?
1: We are. We are diamond wearers.
0: So the diamond.
6: But when you get to a state like California that's so big, like clubs pop up in like wildfire. Like, they'll talk to one club and the club will say okay. But then when you get to like a smaller, people think Vegas is big, but Vegas is not big. Like, it's really not big. Like, it's only a couple clubs out there to say who can come and who can't come. But when you're dealing with a state like California, you can have a new club every weekend. Probably wouldn't even bump into them like for like 3 or 4 years. Like, how long y'all been around? Then you look, right. Oh, they've been founded like 3 or 4 years just because they got the blessing from somebody else. And a lot of people get the blessings because they cool with somebody. And the crazy part about it is a lot of people don't even research the – I don't think you should just let a club come in because you cool with one or two members. You need to know that whole club, because at the end of the day, that may come back to bite you. Because my thing is, no diamond wants to see a club that they blessed in have to go to war or have to vouch for that club or be on the front line because somebody's trying to punk a club that they say you can do it. Now, a lot of this here conflict, not only with the D&P, but it comes from like respect. Another diamond ain't gonna be like, oh, your club, we're gonna shut your club down because they big brother gonna step in. Who you gonna tell my club they can't be out here?
0: Right.
1: Hey, I got a story. Last year, coach, he didn't show up for his count. Tell that story, coach.
5: Well, on the set here, we got a president of the set, and they said have count one day. So I wanted to go and do the count, but now you throwed it on me 2 days prior. I'm like, well, hold on. The guys in my club, they work. They found me and they work also. I said, so we traveling right at 100 miles to come here. So give me a couple of days. He said, no, you can't. can't tell me I can't do it if y'all want my head count. Wait a minute. Mm. I get on the phone. I call Sue. Hey, bro, this is what's going on. I'm like, I told him to give me a couple of days. Sue said, I'll call you right back. 5 minutes later, he said, you go do it the day you said you were going to do it. Ain't no problem. Mm. President Oda said again, he had another HL to contact me. I was like, well, talk to Sue. Sue said, what I tell you? I said, okay, it's fine. Mm. So that day I went to go do my head count. I went and done it. When Sue told me the date I said I was going to do it, right. And that was over and done with. And like he said, you got 99ers that want to be diamonds. You can't play big brother to somebody and you my equal.
0: Pretty much.
2: So, Suge, when I can't get nobody to do what I need them to do, I'm just going to call Suge. That's what I learned on this episode from Ron.
0: No, don't do that. No, we did not say that. No, he didn't give his phone number out. He did not give his number out.
2: No, I'm kidding.
6: So I've been out here for 28. This month on the 9th will be 28 years I've been out here. And I've never been to a set where like clubs have to have a count every year. From my upbringing, the count was for new clubs who hadn't been around for that long. But clubs have been around 5 and 10 years. Why I got to show up for a count every year?
1: For a count.
5: That shouldn't be. If you're an established club,
0: explain to the people what that process of the count. What does that look like?
5: Basically what it is, they want to make sure you got your right amount of members and all of them on iron and all of them are riding.
0: Okay.
5: But so you pull up, they look at you, they take a picture, and you're done.
6: So okay, they want everybody that blessed you in should be making bullshit. Sure they. Especially when you're an established club. What the hell you count my members for? How many you got?
5: I've been it 10 years ago, it's gonna be 11 years that I got my blessing from Shul.
6: Mm-hmm. I wouldn't even go to another bike count on Jesus and 12 bare feet disciples. I wouldn't.
1: Look, that's the reason why. I'm creating another coalition, a central coalition up here in my area for one unit, for 251 thrill seekers, 994 boys, the tourist ones, all the motherfuckers in my area. I'm getting them away from Mobile.
0: Now what is that gonna cause?
1: Hey, our cats already know. I told them bitches.
0: Structure. I'm walking away today's episode. Definitely some structure. Should you said education? It's got to be taken. Got to be taken in consideration.
1: Education.
2: Well, I'm glad that you're here. That you're making them show up on motorcycles. Because I can tell you, I was invited to a ride with a large group, and they told us when you get there, there's going to be plenty of parking. We're going to have a whole big section for you motorcycles to pull up in. And this is a big clubhouse in Southern California. And when we got there, there was so many cars and vehicles, there wasn't even any place for motorcycles to park. I'm sure that hurts people's feelings, but
6: that's my kind of event.
1: Hey, y'all excuse my language sometime, but you know, I just get irritated with a lot of stuff that go on down this way. Superman know that.
0: His face shows it.
3: You know what's crazy about this way though? This is the crazy part about it. Everybody on here is family.
1: Yeah.
3: See what I'm saying? Everybody that's crossed everybody path, like family. Everybody that learned something from each individual. See what I'm saying? It don't matter the patch or whatever. See what I'm saying? Like, I have a bar. Hell Lovers have used my bar to do their bike nights. Have I charged y'all anything, Sugar?
1: Nothing.
3: Mm. Nothing.
1: Nothing.
3: Now you got two different diamonds. If they need to have a bike night, they say, hey, bro, we're going to have a bike night at your bar.
0: Yeah.
3: See what I'm saying? That's the beauty of it. But you got certain. I even tell the 99s that. I've told.
5: You open it up for me.
1: And look, and the bad thing about that. And the bad thing about that, the president of the Hell Lovers in Mobile would not even ask Superman that question.
0: Mm.
1: Who asked that question, Superman?
0: Mm.
3: Hell Lover did.
1: Yeah, okay.
0: So what? I'm gonna go around the deck before we get out of here. D Rock, you've helped me put these conversations together, and I appreciate to be involved in this discussion. I'm a part of Disabled Veterans and MC, and we got a lot of work to do because it is nothing like what you gentlemen and ladies are talking about in your club. So D Rock, what do you want to say to the people listening? For this structure, education, what do you see that's missing? Not right or wrong, good or bad, but what do you see that's missing in these conversations from your perspective?
6: What I see missing is lack of education. Like, we have a lot of these here up-and-coming clubs. Like I said, a lot of them go to people who they know, and that these people let them come on the motorcycle set without doing research. Like Coach said, all of this here stuff start with structure. Like, a house ain't no good without a good foundation.
0: Mm-hmm.
6: And my thing is, a lot of these here diamond holders on here, like, can throw their weight around. But what does that prove? I've never been a bully, man. I really despise, like, bullying. I'll leave just to avoid confrontation. But my thing is, at the end of the day, we got this here culture that started from the camaraderie that was built in the military from the First World War. And people forget the foundation. Why was this founded? Why was this started? And we got black outlaw clubs, outlaw motorcycle gangs, whatever you want to call it. We going up against each other. And excuse my language, I'm not a racist person, but the white man told us we couldn't do it. Now we up here telling each other we can't do it. But for what? I remember when we couldn't even get Harleys. Now we ride more Harleys than they do.
1: And the crazy part
6: about it is people don't study the knowledge of where these clubs come from. Every club that I came in contact with, if I mess with a member of that club, especially if you're a diamond club, I want to know the history of your club. Because sometimes, like, our history may have crossed paths, and if it happened to cross paths, because they say history repeat itself, I want to know why we doing it.
0: Mm.
1: Hey, D-Rock.
6: Yes, sir.
1: I don't like that territorial shit. This is my territory. We, man, I don't like that.
0: Well, that's the conversation that kind of brought us here, is about checking folks.
6: Well, I piss and shit wherever I please.
1: There you go. And what I do. Hey.
0: All right.
6: Let me go around the deck.
0: Coach, what you got, man? You gave a structure. What's missing? Not right or wrong, good or bad, but what do you see in the framework of the structure? Can you point to a topic? In your structure.
5: The best topic was already mentioned, and that's knowledge. Because if you don't have knowledge, and like D-Rod said, history that you can go off of to build on, then you are never going to have a structure anyway.
0: Mm.
5: So knowledge is the key.
0: Knowledge. I appreciate that, man. Thank you.
1: I'm about to say this right here. It's a lot of clubs, diamond clubs, are going off of shit that happened 20 and 30 years ago.
0: Mm.
1: And we were not even involved in that shit.
0: you inherit some conversations? You inherited some stuff that they even got nothing to do with?
1: We ain't involved in that shit.
6: And the crazy part about it, Chosen Few been around damn near longer than any other black outlaw club I know of.
1: Yeah,
0: that sounds like life. That sounds like a part of life where you just, and we just inherit some conversation, and you just
3: pretty part much of
0: it just because.
3: That is correct.
1: Talking about, I can't hang around this club because, hey, kind of like the Phantoms. We had an issue with the Phantoms way back in the goddamn 80s, early 80s. No motherfucker probably dead now.
0: But the name carries, huh?
1: The name carries.
0: The stories. So, Superman, man, you on vacation somewhere, man. Give me what's missing from your perspective, man. What's your perception? What's missing? Not right or wrong, good or bad. What's that key thing that's for you missing, man?
3: Man, I ain't on vacation.
0: Don't be showing me no ocean either. Don't be showing me no oceans.
3: So check it. It's more like
6: that's a Pascagoula River.
3: Information and education, because I look at it like this. If my club is good with this club in this place, they good with them everywhere. Mm. You see what I'm saying? That's a big problem. You know what I'm saying? A lot of stuff get fixed, and when it's fixed, when you go to another area, it's like this area is different. You know what I'm saying? Oh, once it ain't no beef, it ain't no beef.
0: Yeah.
3: You see what I'm saying?
0: So across the board, it should be clear across the board.
1: Brotherhood.
0: There you go. That's what I was thinking about earlier. That military stuff is that brotherhood, right? That brother sisterhood.
1: Where brotherhood and tradition.
0: Where is that at?
1: Shit.
0: All right, Dazzling. Before
3: it ain't
0: you,
3: no beef.
0: No more beef. I like my beef well done.
2: You know, in my observation, when it comes to unity in the community and, you know, two wheels, one love, that we are stronger when we don't have beef, when there's no, and we don't have beef with anyone, but there is a certain diamond club that doesn't like to see us coming. And so we don't go socialize where they are. It's not because that's our name, but it's a male club that I don't know why.
1: Call their name.
2: I don't know why we occupied. My colors are pink, black, and white. Now, two of those colors mixed together to make that particular color. But that's it. And I had one of those gentlemen call me and say, who gave you permission to be in this state? And I was like, nothing I say right now is going to be good. He said,
0: exactly.
2: Roll up. I said, we will roll out, but we're not rolling up. He said, who gave you permission? And I said, well, you're not going to like my answer, but I'm going to say it's the founding fathers on that mountain. It's Sturgis, South Dakota, that gave me the right to ride wherever I want, in the whatever state I want. And I think we have to get to this point where the only enemy for me is the government, LE, meddling in our business. And when they see us bickering with each other, fighting with each other, showing up to events because there's drama at those events, it's bad for all of us. We have to try to figure out how we have less drama amongst people. And it's exhausting, I'm sure, for some of you that have been teaching for 20, 30 years. But the younger ones are causing a lot of havoc out there because there's a lot of stuff that is just unmanaged. And
1: Another thing I don't like. Why, when a club come about or whatever, we don't have to put no support patches on them. Let them motherfuckers ride. If they love riding, let them ride.
2: Yeah.
1: Don't put no damn support patches on them.
2: Well, because you take the responsibility too. You co-signing their lack of behavior out there. Right. Like, we stand alone. We don't wear any support patches. We support those that support us. We love. We'll fundraise. We'll come buy raffle tickets. We'll bring your clubhouse a bottle when we show up. But I would ask those of you that are here, the elders, what would you like me to tell and mentor and teach females on the set? Just give me one
1: phone call. Hey, make phone calls to the ones that have knowledge. Them old heads, if y'all go somewhere and see some old heads around, sit around them old heads and listen to them.
2: And what
1: they got to say. Mm-hmm. And you know, me, when I was a probate prospect, when I went somewhere, I was on the grill. And I had an old head somewhere around me, and I'm listening to that old head because we don't know everything. We don't know everything. Find your old head that's around and just sit there and listen to that motherfucker. He's going to tell you everything you need to know and take it back.
0: The do's and don'ts. Hey, what's happening? Take us out, man. Take us out, man. Same question. What's missing? Not right or wrong, good or bad, but you said some specific. Give us some specific, man. What do you want these people to hear and take away and go implement?
1: Well, I just want to, you know, for us, like on this call, or just to teach these younger people that's coming around, teach them, let them know the protocol. Don't let them be blind. And just tradition is everything. Yeah. That's what I feel. And brotherhood is the most important thing to me. Me and D-Rock ain't met. When we met, D-Rock?
6: we met at a cancer ride.
2: You guys get out here for D-Rock and ride.
6: We got a suicide ride in October the 4th.
2: Come on out.
1: Man, brotherhood is everything.
0: Yeah, I'm going to end it with that, Shug. Brotherhood, sisterhood is everything. That's what it's at the end of the day. And we definitely need knowledge, understanding.
1: Knowledge, understanding.
0: Comprehension. Get your self-revelation and then apply that stuff. Apply that wisdom to your life and to other people. So yes. I appreciate you all for hanging out today with me on Military Broadcast Radio Network. We got a lot of military personnel out here that ride as well. They're in club. So again, thank you for your time today. I appreciate you all for tuning, listening in. Shouts out to my sickle cell community. We are standing together. And especially in this conversations of loss and grief and mourning. So for those of you who want to be a guest, hit me up at Ferran Dozier on all streaming platforms, all social media platforms. You can find yourself up here in a conversation with us. All right. I appreciate y'all for tuning in. Thank you so much.
2: Much respect.
0: All right.
1: Thank you all. Hey, thanks for the invite.
0: No doubt.
2: Thanks, D-Rock. Thanks for the invite.
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13: Where Johnny Hawley, who was blown up and killed, who had two children, I lived in a reality for about, I think, 15 years that it should have been me.
14: Your source of strength has never been you. It has always been from somewhere else. It's just my belief that mine is from God. And I choose to rely on God. And I'm far from perfect. I screw up all the time. But my life is at peace. I have found a point past the storm where I am at peace.
15: When things got really bad, which they will, we all are going to have times in our life where we just can't handle some things. To know that reaching out for help is an option. It's the same as going to the doctor when you can't get over the common cold and it's turned into something crazy.
16: Yep.
15: Or sinus infection. You got to go to a doctor and get medicine. It's the same with your mental health.

Hey, everybody, and welcome back to the Bunkhouse, live on Military Broadcast Radio, where we give veterans a voice. I'm your host, John, and so today is June 29th, and today we're going to talk about kind of finding our purpose and our identity after we take the uniform off. So tonight, there's not going to be any guests. It's just going to be me talking, giving some things I've been through, some stuff I've talked with a few of my guests also on my pre-records. So we all know that once we get out and we take off the uniform, there's a lot of challenges that we go through. Hey, what's going on, Martin? Thank you for tuning in tonight. We know there's a lot of things that we go through, trying to find our purpose, find our new mission, because when we join, we raise our right hand, take that oath. We know that we're joining for something bigger than us. We give every bit of our heart and soul into our service that we do, whether it be for 4 years, 20 or 30 years, doesn't matter how long we stay in. And one thing that I've realized coming, especially from the Marine Corps, you get very indoctrinated into the service. They bring you in, they pretty much erase who you used to be prior to joining the military. And that was one thing that really, and the longer you stay in, it feels like the more that happens to you, you know? And so one of the big things that I've noticed is when we get out, some of that brotherhood or sisterhood that we had while we were in, we kind of lost. We no longer are really working towards a defined mission, so to speak. Yeah, we may get a job after and kind of do some of the things that we did while we were in the military, but it's not the same, right? Because the things that you put your work ethic into, the things that you create in your workforce or at your job just don't hit the same as they did when you're doing those same things when you're in the military. Because at the end of the day, there a lot of the times, depending on what your job is, doing it correctly could mean life or death, really, right? And so some of the stuff, you know, when we talk about the hardest stretch after getting out, it's really kind of trying to define who we are again, because I know there for a long time, like coming being a Marine, that's who I was. That's who I defined myself as, was being a Marine, regardless of what my job is. And if any Marines out there listening, you know, regardless of your MOS, Marines are riflemen first, regardless of where they sit at, you know, regardless of what they do on a daily basis. That's kind of some of the things that we take pride in as Marines, is we are riflemen first. And so we buy into that, we train to that. And so kind of making that your identity and really down to the core of who you are really shapes how you look at yourself, especially once you take the uniform off. It's hard to put down that weapon or put down that pack and take off that uniform and find something else that gives you the sense of pride that having that uniform on really gave you. And I don't mean pride in like a bad way, right? Because there's definitely ways to be proud and be bad, but you're very proud that you wore the uniform. You should still be proud, regardless of how long you've been out. You should still be proud of something that you did. But there's a lot of times, like, you wake up in the morning, you look at yourself in the mirror, you shave, shower, whatever you need to do, and you're like, man, what am I doing with my life? Like, I don't feel like that I'm actually making a difference at my job, you know? And at least every day when you woke up and put the uniform on, you know that you were making a difference somewhere in somebody's life, you know? And so, like, that's probably kind of one of the hardest things that I had to deal with. And one of the things that that I did that kind of helped me was figuring out how to give back to the veteran community. That's kind of what I did, was starting my podcast a while back. And then I started kind of going through my own struggles and kind of hit my own downward spiral a little bit and had to reprioritize life and realize that I wasn't in a great spot to really help or support other veterans either. So I kind of had to take a step back and kind of going through that. You almost feel like you're a failure sometimes because you can't provide what you really want in life, you know? But don't let that slow you down. You know, that it's not the end of the road. And one of the big things is that it's not uncommon. Almost every veteran that I've talked to,
on my pre-records. I release a pre-recorded episode every month, about the middle of every month. And every veteran that I've talked to on my pre-recorded show is that's one of the biggest things that they struggle with once they get out is finding that same sense of purpose. One of the reasons that this kind of really happens, again, kind of like I said earlier, is because they kind of build, like the military builds you a new identity from the ground up. You go off to recruit training or boot camp, whatever you want to call it. They tear you down in the very beginning. And by the end, they've built you back into what they need you to be in that service. You know, and they've completely taken your identity of who you were before the military and stripped it away and made you think that it's not good to be that person or identify as that person any longer, because this is what you need to be successful in the military. And so getting indoctrinated into that, you know, it's extremely important that the military does this. But what I do think is I really wish there was a way for us to kind of reset a bit better after, whether it be after deployments or when it's time for us to get out of the military, being able to reset and understand how to take what we've learned and kind of project that into something else once we get out, you know? And the thing is, you don't get, it's hard to find an instant purpose or an instant belonging into a community once you get out. Because again, let's say when you get out, whether you retire or you get out after 4 years, a lot of us go back to our hometowns or relatively close to our hometowns, which there's probably not a very big veteran population around there. And so we feel even more isolated from what we know to be normal. Right. Because again, it's hard for us to get back into the civilian population and really lean in and find people that we connect with or that can understand some of the things that we've been through, you know, and finding that belonging or that structure is extremely hard because of that. Because again, a lot of us spent most of our adult lives in the military, and that's what we grew up around, was building that type of community and network around us. And nobody is going to care that you were a Marine or a soldier or a sailor. They may thank you for your service, but they don't really know what that really means, you know? And when you try to tell them that's what you did, they're like, well, that's okay. Cool. Thank you for your service. And that's kind of about it, you know? And the part that nobody really weren't with you about around this, when you're getting out, you, and again, a lot of the stuff that I've learned and probably a lot of us have learned really didn't get taught this as we were transitioning out of the military. It's kind of some of the stuff that kind of almost like smacked us in the face really once we got out, and it really hit us, a lot of us hard. I know it hit me hard, and a lot of veterans I talked to, it hit really hard, is that day you take off the uniform, all of that identity, the structure you had, that purpose and that sense of belonging all goes away completely, literally within 24 hours of you getting out. You also start to find out that the ones that you were serving with at your last unit when you got out, that they don't reach out and see how you're doing anymore. You always seem to be the one that has to do that as well. I know I still today, I feel like I'm the one that always has to reach out to somebody to get conversations going, you know? And so it's one of those things that that you kind of have to go along with. And it's hard to find in the civilian life, like you need to find that new mission. And nobody's waiting to tell you what your new rank is. Nobody's going to tell you what unit you're going to next. Nobody's going to tell you where you have to go. Nobody's going to tell you what's on your calendar. None of that. And so you kind of got to figure that out on your own, so to speak. And that's one of the hardest things to do, because I always tell
I always tell people, and I jokingly say this, but in all honesty, the Marine Corps was the easiest job that I ever had. They taught me how to eat, how to sleep, what uniform to wear, what to wear every day, what proper civilian attire looked like. Like, there was no assumptions I needed to make on how I needed to act and to be a Marine. Everything was black and white, and I'm fairly certain it's like that for most services out there. And so now you get out and you get a job and you're like, well, what do I wear? Do I wear business casual? Do I wear a suit and tie? Do I just wear t-shirts and the shorts? You know, it's one of those things. And again, that's kind of finding that new identity. Who are you again? You know, Joel, you're absolutely right. It is a little bit easier to talk to other veterans other than the one like, yeah. So Joel, here we go. So it says, I figured it easier to talk to other veterans other than the ones I served of Iraq memories, it seems. I will say I found it easier to talk to other veterans as well sometimes, depending on what we want, what I'm trying to talk about. Because there are a lot of times that if I start talking to some of the veterans that I deployed with and everything, it always seems to come up around the same conversations, you know, and they're always good. Those conversations are good to have too. You should always have those conversations as well. But trying to take some advice from others, sometimes makes it a little easier, you know, talking to other veterans that you've met either on Facebook or if you're into the podcasting world or content creation world, then finding them and talking to them, it can help out a lot, actually. And honestly, getting into podcasting or into content creation can be a new way to find a new purpose. Again, I know a lot of veterans that's turned their traumas and taking what they've done for healing and put that back in to the veteran community by doing podcasts. Just like what Military Broadcast Radio is doing with some of their podcasts. There are veteran oriented. There's tons of veteran podcasts out there, a bunch of organizations. There's a lot of veterans that take some of their traumas and through their healing have created awesome nonprofits to give back to the veteran community. So there's a lot of things that we can do. It's just, we got to figure out what that really means for us and what works. Because again, things that work for me may not work for you, and things that may work for you may not work for somebody else. And that's also a thing that you got to figure out, you know, and that's a big thing too with even finding some, like when it comes to healing, some of the treatments and sessions or like counseling, some of those things may not work for everybody. So let's talk a little bit about what happens when that identity collapses. So you get out and you start with feeling lost. Things don't show up the way you think they should, or friends don't show up the way you think they should. Maybe you're getting in a lull of trying to find a job or something like that. You don't really know what to do. You start getting irritated because you feel like you're a failure, feel like there's nothing out there for you. That happens to all of us, you know, that at some point in time, once we get out, that happens to every single one of us. Every single veteran I've talked to or came across, that is one of the most common things, is the feeling of failure. And because of that loss of identity and trying to find a new purpose or a new mission, it takes a lot of work. It takes perseverance. It takes dedication. Like it's no different than when you were in service, that resilience you had to have to overcome the hard things when you were in is the same resilience that you have to have once you get out. You start overreacting about everything or overcorrecting, right? You make a decision to go do this one thing and then it fails immediately, or you feel like it fails immediately, and so you just overcorrect and go towards something else, right?
or maybe you just isolate because nobody speaks the same language as you as coming from the military. You stop trying to explain things to folks because it feels like you're saying the same things over and over again. And so you just pull back and you just don't really talk to anybody. You know, and that's one of the things I noticed I started doing myself. I started isolating. I even, like when I stopped doing my podcast for a while, like I completely pulled away from the veteran community. Didn't really like announce or, you know, let anybody know that I was a veteran. I mean, if they asked, I would tell them, yes, I was, but like, I wouldn't, it wasn't one of those things that you wouldn't be able to look at my vehicle or at me and know that I was a veteran just because of how I looked, you know? And that was one of the things I just didn't talk about anything. I tried going through some counseling. It wasn't working. And some of the stuff that I've learned now, looking back, I definitely didn't handle a lot of those things the right way, you know? And being able to do that, be able to look back kind of retroactively or retrospectively, being able to look back at some situations that you've been through is, I think, probably one of the most important things that we can do as veterans for ourselves, is being able to look back and say, okay, why did this not go the way I thought? Or why did this fail? Or why do we think this failed? Because if you think about it, a lot of times it may not have failed. I'm a big proponent of staying believing that everything happens for a reason, good or bad, you know, and it may seem bad at the time when it does happen, but give it a little while. If you look back, it actually probably could one of the be the best things. So again, I look back at when I started going through my stuff and I had to stop my podcast. Like, I took a 3-year break from my podcast. And I just relaunched it back in April this year. And when I first stopped doing it, I didn't know if I was ever going to start it again because of the position that I was in and this kind of the headspace that I was in. And I got a new opportunity, a job opportunity, like professional career opportunity. I took it head on and made the best of it. Went through some troubles in my marriage and we decided to work things out, started making that better. And last year in 2025, so this was in 2022, end of 2022, beginning of 2023 when I took my break. And so last year I decided that I was in a much better place, like mentally and emotionally and spiritually, that I want to start my podcast back up again. And all the things that I thought I failed at or that I saw as failures back then, I took note of that and kind of took some lessons learned and brought that with me when I did my relaunch. And what I can say is it's been way more successful than I ever thought it would be. I could have ever imagined it being as, and it's only been 3-4 months now since I relaunched. And I've met so many great veterans that I didn't meet last time or I wouldn't have met. And if I had continued and hadn't took that break, it's very possible that I would have never, like I would have got to a point, in 2023 that I probably would have just stopped and never would have even continued my podcast at all. So again, it's being able to take a step back and not look at all failures as the end of the world, because some failures are good. Actually, I would say all failures are good. You learn more from failure than you do from success, in my opinion. If you're in one of those places right now and you think that you're in a spot that

When we come back, I'm going to take a little break. And when we come back, we're going to talk a little bit more about finding your purpose and leading in on that growth of getting into your purpose and figuring out what that really can be.

Hey, everybody, and welcome back to the Bunkhouse here on Military Broadcast Radio, where we give veterans a voice. Before the break, we started talking a little bit about once you take the uniform off and you start losing or trying to figure out what your purpose or your mission is, you kind of start losing that identity again. And so some of the stuff that I want to talk about now on this next piece is going to be about kind of rebuilding that, what that really means, and how can you start moving forward into finding who you need to be or who you're supposed to be outside of the uniform. I think one of the things that I did recently, I would say, and I say recently, probably like a year or so ago now, I separated what I did from who I am. Now, that doesn't mean I completely break ties with the identity of being a Marine. Am I still a Marine? Absolutely. Once a Marine, always a Marine. That's 100% all in my heart. That's I truly believe that. However, that's not who I am anymore. As John Cole, that's not who I am anymore. It's built who I am and who I was, who I meant to be, and what I'm supposed to be. But it doesn't make me completely who I am anymore. Because before, I did 16 years in the Marine Corps before I had to retire early. And so for those 16 years, that's what I was. That's what I was a Marine, and that's who I was a Marine. You know, I was, we're more about your rank, the branch of service, stuff like that. But it's being able to take that part of you and not make that the 100% of you. Right? Take that

and kind of build off of that, make that the foundation of who you are, who you need to become. But also thinking back and who were you even before the military? Cause some of that still exists too. And we shouldn't forget about those things either, because again, like who you were before the military is the person that made you want to join the military, right? Like if that wasn't part of who you were then, you would have never even joined the service at all. You would have never served. And so thinking back about before that, I know that could be quite some time for some of us, but just thinking back, like, who were you? What did you do? What did you like to do? What did you enjoy doing? Because I know before I joined the Marine Corps, I rode bulls. I was a rodeo cowboy for 3.5 years. And that was part of who I was before I joined the Marine Corps. And when I joined the Marines, I completely left all of that behind, like completely dropped it like a bad habit. Now that I'm out, I've started embracing that part of me again, that really brings out who I am now. And actually for my one of my retirement presents, that was actually what I got was, a championship style buckle, like a belt buckle, like a rodeo buckle that, had a bull rider on it, but it also had my rank that I retired at. It had my name, branch of service, and how many years I served. And so for me, that was the way I brought two chapters of my life to one thing to start my next chapter. Right. So again, just kind of figuring those things out, finding out who you were, the things that you enjoyed doing, the things that you learned and the person that you became while in service, and figuring out how those things can start living together really. And then the next part is finding anchors that don't depend on your service any longer that you can attach to or that you can grab a hold of, right? Whether that be your faith, your family, being more of a present parent than what you remember as your parents growing up, building something, either whether it be with your hands, like if you're good at woodworking, start building those types of things, or getting into that kind of career field and finding ways that you can actually provide a service for somebody. You know, if you like being a mentor, you want to mentor young men or women coming up, those are the things. Like, again, you had to be a mentor while you're in service. And if you stayed in long enough and grow through the ranks, most likely you were pretty good at those things, you know? And so just figuring out what those things are that really bring a passion and kind of spark into your eye again, figuring out what those things are. Now, you don't have to do those things, you know, you can always try to find new things too, but I've definitely found it a little bit easier to pick out the little things like that to at least get me started in a direction, right? Because when I first started my podcast, I was still active duty, actually, when I started it for the very first time. And I would bring veterans on and allow them to share their kind of story and their journey in the career field of IT and cybersecurity. That's what I did when I was a Marine. I did IT and security. And so it was super easy for me to talk about those conversations or to have those conversations. And for me, that was the way I could stay connected with veterans. I could allow those veterans to share their story and give some advice for other veterans or transitioning service members to get into the career field, whether that's what they did in the military or not. And then I kind of decided I wanted to start doing some stuff around mental health because I saw some things that I was going through and some of my friends were going through. And so again, finding something that I felt like I could do to kind of get to a bigger mission, something bigger than me, right? Because again, that's what we did while we were in the military. It was, we were providing to a mission that was bigger than ourselves, bigger than the ones around us, right? And then another thing is being able to rebuild that structure deliberately around you. And don't wait for somebody to build it for you or to ask you into their kind of network. Actively look for people around you. One thing that I did is, my daughters, they do all-star cheerleading. And being where we retired at, we retired in a military town. So there's a lot of active duty military and there's a lot of veterans still in our area.
And I was the type of cheer dad that would just go watch my daughters perform. And I would just kind of sit over by myself. My wife would be off with the other cheer moms doing stuff with the girls and just hanging out. And I would just kind of sit by myself. And then my wife and one of the other cheer moms kind of forced me and her husband to kind of start talking with each other. He's a Marine veteran as well. And then we really hit it off. And like, we talk pretty much every day. And that was, we met maybe a year ago. And maybe a little bit over a year ago now, year and a half ago. And then by just that one interaction, I started talking to other cheer dads that were veterans, you know, and really started kind of building my own local community. And that was part of my healing in getting myself that structure and that kind of that community I really needed locally to help me out. And that helped me a ton with my healing. And again, what I also want to say a little bit about healing is a continuous journey. I'll talk about this on another episode. And I've talked about this a little bit with a lot of my guests and stuff that I've had over the last couple of months, but healing is a continuous journey. We need to stop going in with the mindset when we go to an intensive inpatient treatment or go through counseling sessions or go do this week-long kind of session or event to where we think we're going to get healed we're going to get better just from by doing this one thing only. A lot of us, and I know I got into this a little bit too. I got in my own headspace around this when I first started doing counseling is I was like, I'm going to go in and do like two or three sessions and I'm going to be fixed. I'm not going to have any issues. My anxiety is going to go away. I'm going to figure things out. I'll be good. And that's never the case, right? Just know that that's just part of the process for healing. That's just one thing that you can do. Healing is a continuous journey. Once you start it, you cannot stop. It has to be a lifelong process. A lot of us get into that space to where we don't feel like it works. So we just give up and blame the process or blame the organization for not doing their job. When in actuality, it was us as the veteran that didn't do our job and take what we've learned and grow with that into the next phase of our growth and our healing, right? That's part of the stuff that we kind of got to figure out, you know, and kind of look at. And another thing, building that community, and that's part of building community too, because again, like therapy doesn't have to be formal. I sit and talk with the veteran buddies that I've made here around me, and we talk about all kinds of things. We talk politics, we talk about religion, we talk about how each other are doing, like and be very honest with each other about how we're doing, you know, and being able to identify when something is going on, something that's a little bit different, because that's part of the growth too. And getting back into that community is having people around you that could see some certain trends or certain things where they just might seem a little off, but they'll reach out to you and say, hey man, are you okay? You know, cause again, a lot of us, we don't get that once we get out, you know? And so just being able to find that community, it takes a little bit of courage to talk to people, especially if you don't really know them. Because again, I really didn't know these people. I saw them, I kind of knew who they were, but I never really talked to them. But once it started, it was like the best thing that ever happened, honestly. And know that it's probably going to take a little bit longer than you want it to start building back into this purpose or this mission or finding your identity again. It's going to take a little bit longer than you want it to. It's not going to be an overnight thing. It's not going to be good. You know, like you're not going to figure this out in a week or maybe even a month. It could take anywhere between, I mean, it could take 90 up to 90 days or even longer for some people, you know, and there's some that it's literally taken years for them to figure out who they are, what they are again, you know, after they take the uniform off. The thing is, If you start going through a process like this and kind of looking back, identifying the things that made you who you were before, while you were in, and then looking at things like, what do you want to do? What do you want to do in life after you get out? You know,
being able to identify those things can help give yourself a process, because again, it's a lot of us came from being in the military where everything was very structured. There was, you kind of were given guidance on what the end state needed to be. Now you got to do that for yourself. What do you want your end state to be? Right? Where do you want to go? You don't have to have the actual answer of what that's going to look like, but at least try to start thinking about some general areas of like what you would want to do, you know, and then figuring out and finding out how we can, how you can get to that. So like there are some things, you know, when it comes to identity, now finding folks, like-minded folks is always the best part. And reaching out and joining different online communities can help out as well. Again, figuring out what I wanted to do with my podcast was really big for me. When I relaunched, I decided that I was only going to focus on mental health because, again, the things that I'd been through, the things that friends that I've had have went through and the struggles that they've had, what I've seen, what those struggles can be. Like, I feel like this is part of my purpose. This is part of my mission that I've found for myself is giving back to the veteran community in this way, talking about these things, being able to give some advice, give some, you know, some things that have worked for me or some things that I've learned that have worked for other people, you know? And so it's definitely a journey. It's an uphill journey for sure. But again, we've all learned the tricks of the trade, so to speak, on how to be resilient and how to persevere through adversity and just push it. I don't want to say just push through, but what I would like to kind of word that as is not letting it really try to not let it beat you down. Try not to feel like everything that you do, you fail at, because I can guarantee you there's somebody out there that can help you, you know, just because you're not alone. I promise you, you're not alone. And again, it's just figuring out what that really looks like for you. Again, I can only tell you what I've experienced and things that I've went through. And some things that some of the other veterans that I've talked to have went through. So, all right, we're going to go ahead and take another quick break here. And when we come back, I'll give you guys some information on some other programs that some veterans that I've talked to and some of the stuff that they've done and kind of refocus their kind of identity and their mission on.

Hey, everybody. Welcome back to the Bunkhouse, brought to you by Military Broadcast Radio, where we give veterans a voice. So before the break, I was talking a little bit about more about kind of things you can do to help rebuild or kind of reshape your identity once you take the uniform off. There are some things that I wanted to pull up real quick. Give me 1 second while I do this. And one of the biggest things is taking the things that you've been through and figuring out a way to translate that into something you can give back, you know, something that you can help others learn from. That's one of the things I try to talk about with more on my show is exactly that, like sharing veteran stories about things that they've been through and how that's really shaped what they've done in life. And one of the ones I would like to share with you is, her name is Sarah Moore. If you go onto my website, down here at the bottom, scrolling across, you'll see her episode. It posted, this month, at the middle of this month. And her story is extremely eye-opening and very honorable. She was a Black Hawk pilot in the Army, and some of the stuff that she went through and some of the stressors that she endured really took a toll on her physically, mentally, and emotionally. And she got to a point to where her nervous system kind of started shutting down, started going through some mental issues of her own, and then eventually had to get out of the Army. Kind of same, a lot of the same story that I hear from a lot of veterans. Very similar to my story. It was my story the same way. It's like I got to Camp Lejeune, and all of a sudden it was like my body started shutting down on me and told me that we just can't do this anymore. I started having nervous system issues, muscular issues, fatigue, sleepiness. Like, there were so many things going on all at the same time that I couldn't do the Marine Corps stuff anymore. And so what Sarah has done, she has started her own nonprofit. It is, if you go to bluesideyoga.com and you look her up, what she has started doing is with veterans and even first responders. So getting out a little bit from the veteran community, extending out to first responders, because I do believe that first responders, they go through a lot of the same challenges and struggles that we go through as veterans. And I don't think they get talked about near enough. But what she likes to do, she actually organizes different like adventure type trips, and she'll take out veterans or first responders, and they'll go out hiking or go camping or do some things like that, you know? And so she's found for herself that getting back out in nature, and kind of testing yourself again, building that confidence back up again, really helped her with her healing and her growth. So here we go. Give me 1 second. So let's see. Bring this up. So here's her website here. So climb the highest, reclaim your peace, and return to home who you are. Like, this is what she does. So she takes veterans out, first responders out. She goes out there, takes them out, and let's see if I can see here. So, like, here's some pictures of things that she's done. They went out hiking, went camping. So here's the different things that she does. She can do tailor-made, experience different cultures, action-packed adventures and stuff like that, going river rafting, jungle excursions. They even go out of the country. It's not even just around the United States. So this is one good way. Again, if you getting involved in organizations like this and doing programs like this can even help you figure out, oh, I do enjoy these things again. I do like doing these things, and I would like to do something like this too. You know, it can help get you on a path to help rebuild and find out who you are again and find that identity again. Because again, there's so many veterans out there that go through the exact same things once they take the uniform off. And the biggest one that I've noticed is the identity piece, figuring out who you are again.
you know. And again, this is just one example of a veteran that takes the things that they've been through, the struggles that they've been through, and turn it into a service to help others out, you know. And then there's another one, actually, I want to talk about too. So again, I talked earlier a little bit about getting into the podcasting space or the social media space can actually be a really good thing as well. Because I've had Ira on my show as well. He's from Bravo Mission Radio. He's one of the co-hosts of Bravo Mission Radio. He does the same thing. He brings veterans on to share their stories. Give me one second while I pull this up, because now my computer wants to be slow now that I started doing this. I feel like that's how it always goes. As soon as you start wanting to do something, it starts getting, everything starts going really slow. So give me one second.

Here we go. We'll go here.

0: Of course. Let's try this one then. There we go. So, Bravo Mission Radio, this is their most recent post that they've done. So, Bravo Mission Radio, they have three different segments. He brings veterans on, and again, he's found that him and his co-host Chaz, they found that this is kind of their new mission in life is creating what they like to call a tribe. They create the tribe, and now all they're doing is connecting other veterans, letting veterans share their stories, giving some information out there, you know. So again, kind of a little bit of the same stuff that I like to do on my show. Again, it's just figuring out what that is for you. What are you passionate about, you know? So again, that's one of the biggest things that I just want everybody to leave here with tonight is figuring out who you are again. And it's okay to do that. It's okay to sit back and kind of reset and figure that out. And just remember too, it's not going to happen overnight. It's going to take a little bit of time to really figure out what that is for you and who you are again. Again, it's anything that's worth it does take time, and it's going to be hard. It's going to be challenging, but I promise you, it's the best thing that you could do for yourself and for the people around you is taking the time and determining who you are again outside of the military. Because I promise you, yes, the military helped get you to where you are and helped make you who you are, but it's no longer who you are 100%. Now that you're out of service. So, and one of the biggest things is understanding that the struggles that you've been through, just talking about them can help somebody else, because I guarantee you somebody's going through the same thing, you know? And just talking to people that could help kind of be that healing process or be that beginning or that first step to figuring out who you are. Because again, if you don't talk about certain things, at least this is what I found. And again, I always tell people I'm not a mental health expert or anything. It's just I'm a veteran who's been through some things, who's seen some things, and has started his healing journey on the other side of it, right? Just talking about it helps. Talking about some of the things that you've been through, some of the things that you've seen other veterans struggle with, things that you are passionate about that you wish somebody else would have done for you when you got out, you know, because a lot of veterans, we complain about the Transitional Readiness Seminar or TAPS and TAMS, whatever you used to call it back in the day, is it wasn't where we want we where it needed needs to be, right? It didn't set us up for success for transitioning into the civilian life. If you're very passionate about those things, find local organizations or find communities around you to where you can start getting involved in those things. Go down to your local VFWs or your American Legions. I guarantee you that you can find things to do that you can find passion in again. I promise you. But just you got to take the time to do it though, you know? Let's see. And if you take one thing from tonight, take this and ask yourself this question and be honest with yourself, right? Who am I without the uniform? Like, truly look yourself in the mirror and be like, who am I? Or who do I want to be? Do I want to be the grumpy old man who sits on the front porch like Clint Eastwood did in Gran Torino? Do we want to be that guy? Most of us are probably going to say, no, we don't want to be that guy. You'll have some weirdos out there that say, yes, that's exactly who I want to be. But, you know, can't help everybody. But no, just kidding. But no, like literally, like look yourself in the mirror and be like, who do I really want to be? And really think hard and long about it. Don't make any rash decisions. Really think about it. Do you want to be a better father for your or mother for your kids? And if so, how do you do that? What does that look like? Because I guarantee you can probably look back and figure out what it doesn't look like. right? Do you want to be a better husband or a wife? Again, we could probably look back at and figure out what that doesn't look like either. What it, you know, what bad looks like in those situations. Do I want to lean in and help veterans out? And if I do, what do I want to help out with? You know, those are some of the questions you can ask yourself. Those are simple questions you can kind of ask yourself. What do you want to do? What are you passionate about? If you're passionate about cooking, go learn how to be a chef. Go to culinary arts or go to do some college or classes to get to become a chef, you know, and use the things that you're very passionate about. Because we've spent so many years putting ourselves aside, our families aside, and the ones that we love aside for so long throughout our service that we forget that it's okay to want something ourselves, to want to be better at something, to be better for somebody else, right? It's okay to do that. So please, if you take anything else, ask yourself that one question. Who am I outside of the uniform? And it's not a bad question to ask. And there is no wrong answer. There's no wrong or right answer with this one either. It's all about what you are passionate about, what you enjoy doing, you know. And it's part of the process that nobody warns you about is how do I get through this? What do I do in my next mission? What is my next mission? Because I promise you, there's more than just a 9-to-5 job and getting a paycheck every week or every 2 weeks or however often you would get paid at your job. There's more to life than just that, I promise you. I also have a full-time day job. I do my podcasting stuff and everything kind of as on the side, outside of my day job. So I volunteer my time for doing these types of things. Hey, what's going on, Hinch? How's it going? Doing good, brother. How about you? So again, if there's one thing, ask yourself that one question. And again, glad to hear you're doing good, Hinch, man. If you can do one thing for me, take it seriously and answer it honestly. And again, don't just answer it reactively. Sit down and think about it. Find the things that you're passionate about again. Because I can promise you, you're going to find something, whether it be painting, cooking, you know. I mean, it could be anything, right? You might enjoy hiking again. Go ahead, get out and go hiking. And the thing is, too, when you find something, that you're passionate about, don't think you have to provide it as a service to somebody else to make that who you are again, right? You could find things that you don't have to give service. Can you turn it into service one day? Absolutely could, but you don't have to immediately. Hey, Henchman. So I talk to veterans or about veterans, mental health and stuff. So that's what I talk about here. And so again, if there's anybody out there right now listening and you feel like you're in a spot to where you need somebody to talk to, you need some help, please do. Please reach out, dial 988. And for the Veteran Crisis Line, select option 1. And again, there's a deaf and hard of hearing line that you can reach as well, 1-800-799-4889. And again, I want to thank everybody out there for listening and participating in the chat and everything as well. I really hope everybody got something from this. And as always, be a light in someone's dark.
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8: 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And we're on Military Broadcast Radio, where we're giving veterans a voice. 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But we do special interviews on Sundays. And so this is one of those special times. And so tonight, we are welcoming veteran author Graham Paul Roberts. And he actually likes to go by Paul. So I'm going to be referring to him as Paul. So if you hear me say Paul and not Graham, that's why. Welcome, Paul. How are you?
9: Good evening. How are you?
8: Good, good. So tell us where you're coming from tonight.
9: So I'm coming from, and it's lovely to say this, but a sunny Wales in the UK.
8: Wales. That's awesome that we're able to connect. And you reached out initially to the platform and kind of told us your story and told us you were writing a book. And so we were really interested in hearing your story because service is service, no matter what country or uniform you're wearing. Service to the nation, whatever nation or country you're serving, is all the same, in my opinion. You write a blank check. And you say, I will serve, I will do my duty, whatever I'm assigned to do. And so service translates across all the different countries and continents as far as I'm concerned.
9: Yes, Mom, you're right. Yeah, 100%.
8: So you were here on the show. I had to look back because I thought it was just recently, but it actually was April the 7th. So it's been a little while. So if someone hadn't tuned in and didn't really hear the initial interview, can you talk a little bit about your service and talk about, you know, what it is to be a British soldier? Because most of us are U.S. Soldiers or some kind of service. And so we don't know a lot about what it's like to serve in the British Army. So can you tell us a little bit about your service?
9: Yeah, sure. The ethos is the same. You know, we're all in it for the greater good of humanity. So as discussed before, I was born in 1976. Very ill, 6 weeks premature, 2 pound ball. Wasn't supposed to live past my 16th birthday. I was supposed to have learning disabilities. The left side of my body would grow smaller. And during the birth, my dad was asked who he would like to survive, me or my mum. He chose my mum, which you could understand. My childhood was a wee bit difficult. I was quite slow picking things up. And obviously teenagers, being teenagers, they picked up on that. So that resulted in me being bullied. I used to hide in school until my peers, loosely, used to go home. And then I then went home by 6 at night. My excuse was I was doing homework. Obviously, I got past my 16th birthday. And then I started to think, then, you know, I've achieved this. I can go a bit higher. So I decided then to join the military. So in the UK, you have to join for 4 years, and then after 4 years you have to give 2 months notice before you leave. I did 20 years. Wow. in the Welsh Guards, and for the listeners, it's those aside Buckingham Palace with the big furry hats with the red jacket we call tunics. I climbed through the ranks to colour sergeant, and in my time I went to Kosovo, Northern Ireland, and Afghanistan. And I taught in Sandhurst, which is the UK's equivalent of West Point.
8: Okay.
9: Went to Kenya, came back, and I decided to leave the military. I then went down the close protection route in the Middle East, in Iraq. I then applied for a job as a military mentor, so as a PMC, in Syria, which I spent 5 years in Syria. Wow. Initially, it was to train up a new special battalion in the National Defence Force in a place called S-17. Initially, we were training, but then our duties then migrated to mentoring on the ground during firefights against Al-Qaeda and ISIS. During this time, I faced numerous challenges where I was nearly killed. I'll just give one as an example. I was lying down behind an olive tree, which the stem of the tree was no thicker than 3 to 4 inches. Wow. And when you get shot at, from a distance, if you hear a crack and a thump, the round is about 4, maybe 6 meters above.
8: Wow.
9: When you hear a whistle, it's about 2 feet. And I was hearing the whistle, and the guy to the right of me, his hand got shot. There's numerous scenarios, Terry. Most of them are in my book. I don't want to give too much out.
8: Right.
9: But all of these scenarios, together with the loss of my marriage, the loss of my mum, the loss of my sister. So my wife left me. I lost my mum to cancer, lost my sister to cancer, for context. I could not take it anymore. I then started to see a face in every corner of every room. And the face is, I haven't got it to hand. It's in the book. It was a long face, sunken in eyes, sharp teeth, and he used to scream at me, laugh at me, grin at me. I then started to contemplate taking my own life.
8: Oh my goodness.
9: And during all the time, my wife gave birth to our daughter, Theodora. And my wife was, she became a product of my hatred. I was kind of targeting things onto her as well. I couldn't really regulate my emotions correctly. Thankfully, she's a very supportive lady. She still is. She encouraged me to seek help. I then went to Veterans Wales. They give me the tools. Me being a typical man, I thought, sorted, 2 sessions, I'll be okay.
8: Right.
9: But my symptoms got worse. I started to see things, started to hear things. I've seen ghosts. I was just in a no-win situation. So I went back to the lady called Karen, my therapist in Veterans Wales. I explained everything truthfully. She then passed me over to a clinical psychologist, a doctor in the National Health Service in the UK. And he then diagnosed me with complex PTSD. Hearing those words, I felt quite weak. But I felt relieved as well.
8: Right.
9: I knew there was something wrong with me. He then wanted to put me on medication. He wrote this script out. So in the UK, when you go give a medication from a doctor, they write out where you slip. It's about 3 inches by 2 inches. And you then go to a doctor's, to a pharmacist, sorry. You then put it in, and then you get the medication for free.
8: Mm-hmm.
9: In Wales, but in England you pay for it. He then prescribed me quetiapine and sertraline. Quetiapine is an antipsychotic medication, and the idea of this was to help me to stop seeing things.
8: Yeah.
9: And jumping back slightly, I was looking for my son in a set of words which is in the book, and during one scenario in Syria, I was involved in a heavy firefight, and the person I shot, I seen in this woodland in North Wales. I wasn't in Syria, but he was there. My mind was telling me he was there. He was physically there.
8: Yeah.
9: So we've all heard of the concept fight, freeze, or fight, flee, freeze.
8: Mm-hmm.
9: I froze, I couldn't do anything. So with the knowledge of that, quetiapine the job of that was to help me to stop seeing things.
8: Yeah.
9: And the sertraline is an antidepressant. I didn't want to take him initially. He's quite reluctant. Me being a typical man, I thought, no, I'm not going to be beaten. I'm not doing that. However, I was getting worse and worse and worse and worse to the point I was going to lose my marriage again.
8: Yeah.
9: So I then decided, maybe. But amongst this time, me and my wife had a disagreement. I got arrested. I spent the night in the cells. And I thought, no, I'm not doing this. This is not the life for me. So I decided to go home. Spoke to my mother-in-law and father-in-law. Then started to take the medication. And it actually started to work. So medication worked. You know, I used the skills that I was taught. For example, one of the skills was we've all, you know, got trauma of some sort. You know, it don't have to be right. In the military. You know, it could be a firefighter, police service person. Instead of revisiting the scenario, what I actually did, and it really worked, was to watch me doing that scenario from a comfy chair away, you know, and to make it more vivid, I had Coca-Cola and popcorn.
8: Mm-hmm.
9: So that helped me emotionally disengage from the scenario, which worked. And another thing that helped me was to put stuff down on paper. So I started to write down all my thoughts. And the idea was I started to write a list of everything. And I've actually still got it on this computer right now of all the scenarios I've ever faced in my life. And the idea was I was going to visit each one and I was going to place myself in the chair watching those scenarios so I can disengage emotionally.
8: Yeah.
9: That worked a treat. It really, really did. So doing that, with medication, having trust in my family, and just being completely open. You know, this is really wrong saying this now. This is not 1940s, 1950s, where people have to keep things to themselves. You know, right. We are 2026 now, and there's no difference between color, race, creed, sexuality, sex. There's no difference. We're all the same.
8: Right.
9: And I believe that every single human on Earth, if you have any form of trauma, just have the moral courage to speak out. I did, and it really, really did help.
8: Yeah.
9: So that is my history, Terry, in a kind of 5-minute nutshell.
8: So how did you decide you were going to write a book, and did you have help writing it? Or did your therapist that you were seeing, did they recommend that you start writing things down to kind of walk through those scenarios and kind of get your brain wrapped around what actually happened? And then that's some kind of therapy or cathartic type process where you just work through what you've, you know, been involved with military wise and in your life in general, because you mentioned that you were bullied and that you had, you know, a struggle all coming up outside the military. And then in the military, you faced a lot of very dangerous situations and you put yourself in harm's way multiple times. And that does, and you faced adversity, you know, with the enemy and whatnot in those various situations. So was that helpful? And is that what they suggested to help walk you through that besides the medication, obviously?
9: Yeah, they did. But even when I was in my late 20s, I knew I had a different childhood. So I had the foundations of creating a unique story.
8: Yeah.
9: And the further into life I progressed, that story became more powerful. And my latter part, my recent years, yeah, you know, that story became even more powerful. So when I was advised to write things down on paper, I did agree. And it resonated with my life because it wasn't just me just writing random stuff on paper. It was me writing real, informative, knowledgeable, truthful scenarios on paper.
8: So had you written before, or was this the first time you'd really started something like this, either just writing about the scenarios, or like, were you trying to write a book, or were you just writing things down? And then you decided at some point that this needs to be a book. This needs to be something that I can give to others that are struggling with mental health, with PTSD. How did that work out for you?
9: So it started, I always knew that I had a unique story, unique life,
8: right?
9: A bit different. It started about 4 years ago when I was writing down all my traumatic experiences in life on paper, on this desk, on an A4 piece of paper with a black pen. I was writing down like bullet points. Mm-hmm. And I then started to think about the idea of writing a book. Because like I said just now, you know, my life story is quite unique.
8: Yes.
9: My therapist then advised me to write not just bullet points, but chapters about things.
8: Right.
9: And my wife then said it'd be a good idea to expand on that. You know, write down an A4 piece about each one of your traumas. I then decided, okay, I'm going to go a little bit further now. I'm going to start to explore the book about, you know, writing a book. So I wrote down all the key points in my life, which they are the chapters actually in my book. So once I started to write it, I felt a sense of relief. And I have to be completely honest, when the book came the other day, I kind of cried. I didn't want to. I just looked into the corner away from my wife. You know, I didn't want her to see me, and I just cried. Because it was just such a relief.
8: Right.
9: All my memories.
8: A lot of blood, sweat, and tears went into that, literally, all on paper.
9: I start writing. I stop writing. I scrambled it up. I put it in the drawer. I forgot about it. I revisited it. So it took some time, you know. The amount of emotional drain it had on me writing the book was really a lot.
8: Because did it take you back through all those events, and it really put you back in that headspace? And then you're like, man, I just thought I got better, or I got past that, and then it kind of brought the traumas back up again. Or did you find that it was cathartic, even though it was emotionally draining, but it was cathartic to actually write and tell what happened? How did you find that? Was it like reliving it all again? Or was it really like, this is good for me to tell this story again and to get it out?
9: Oh, my. Bit of both.
8: Yeah.
9: Very cathartic. Very. But when I was writing about the scenarios in Syria, it was really difficult to write, and that's what took me a while to write. Mm. And when I wrote the book, I then passed it to the editors for their editing. Mm-hmm. When they edited chapter 27, which is one of the most powerful chapters in the book, when I had to revise their edits, I couldn't do it. I nearly gave up. I nearly said to the editing team, the Empire Publishers, stop the book. I just can't do it.
8: Wow.
9: I was that close, because in that chapter, I describe all the scenarios in Syria where I was nearly killed, you know, squashing the head of the ISIS fighter, et cetera, et cetera. Yeah, I nearly gave up at that point. It was quite difficult to read. So it is difficult to go back to revisit your trauma.
8: Yeah.
9: it's kind of a double-edged sword, actually, Terry. To process things, you need to revisit.
8: Mm-hmm.
9: And you need to be back in that scenario. So it's really difficult to explain. So you're not physically there, but you need to be mentally there so you can revisit it.
8: Yeah.
9: But then you can shake yourself. It's such a poor thing to say, I'm sorry. But, you know, when you come out of that mindset, you're in a different space. You're in your home. You're in your, you know, you're in your safe space.
8: Yeah.
9: So it's quite, it was quite difficult to write the book, but it was worth it.
8: Yeah, I think it is, because it's opening a lot of opportunities for you. How did you find a publisher? Did they find you? Did you find them? And is it a different process in the UK versus the US to try to get a book deal? Or would you even know how that process works over here? I know self-publishing is a thing, but you said you did have a publisher. So how did you get your publisher?
9: So I'm not a experienced publisher. I'm me. I'm Graham Paul Roberts. Okay. I Googled, you know, who's going to be the best publishers, and I chose three publishers. I sent my manuscript to all three. They wanted my manuscript. If I say obviously, that sounds quite arrogant, but they wanted me to stay with them, so they're offering me different things. So I decided to stay with the Empire Publishers.
8: Nice.
9: They're UK and American. So the lady who was my project manager, her office is in New York.
8: Oh, okay.
9: So I decided to stay with them. So, yeah, I wrote the book. You know, every single word in this book is

0: PTSD and other traumas. And so is this book to help those and really get those people to understand that it's okay not to be okay sometimes, that it's okay to ask for help, and it's okay to understand that you're dealing with things and it doesn't make you less of a person or it doesn't change who you are, but it does let you know that you do, there is help and there is hope. And I'm hopeful that that's kind of where you're going with this journey.
1: Yeah, Terry, this is not a book about war. War's part of it. This is a absolute, truthful, human story. And the idea is this: I want this book to go global, because it doesn't matter your color, your creed, it doesn't matter your nationality, and dare I say language, we are all the same. Every single human is exactly the same. We've all had trauma, and I want the readers to read it and to resonate. I want it to resonate with the readers. It's not about being military. You know, it's about being a civilian. It's about being a farmer. Mm-hmm. It's about being a policeman. It's about being a firefighter, you know, paramedic. We've all had trauma, you know, and there is the good old saying, we've all got a book in our life that we need to write.
0: That's probably true.
1: Yeah. And I want to encourage people not just to sit in silence with their troubles, to actually put the hand in the air and go, do you know what? This, excuse the phrase, this bloke, he can be honest. I can be honest too. I'm going to go and get help. And I want to make, I'm not trying to rewrite the Bible. I want humanity to be better. I want people to have more empathy. I want people to have more understanding about each other's trauma, about other people. You know, you could be walking past one person on the street. If you were to brush past their shoulder, that could be the trigger for them to actually take their own life. If you walk past someone and say, good morning, they may say, I am wanted. I'm not going to take my own life. So how we approach and address each other in society, in humanity, is absolutely vital to the progression and to making each other better.
0: That's 100% right. You don't know what somebody's dealing with. And, you know, if you come across as rude or dismissive, or, you know, you don't engage somebody, that can make the difference, like you say, of them being okay and not okay. You know, just giving a little bit of pleasantry can make all the difference in the world, like you say, because people feel like, oh, I am somebody. There's somebody's talking to me. You know, I do matter. Because a lot of people feel like at points in their life that they don't matter, and they just need some validation. So somebody just making the small talk, say hello, just, you know, how are you doing? How's your day? You know, that makes a huge difference in somebody's life, I think, like you said.
1: I think a smile is contagious.
0: I think so too.
1: And as an example, if somebody yawns, the person next to them will yawn. Mm-hmm. It's in our DNA. It's in our nature. And I think a smile is exactly the same. Same as laughter. You know, let's enjoy each other's company. Let's embrace each other. You know, let's celebrate each other.
0: Absolutely. So I know since our interview in April, you've done a lot of different things. So what are you doing now? And what has this, you coming on the platform and being on other people's platform, what has it done for your messaging, for you, for your opportunities?
1: For me, it's work wonders. It's given me self-confidence, self-belief, and it's helped me to pass on my message of being there for each other as humans.
0: Yeah.
1: I mean, as an example, in work, I've had a few people approach me where they've had, you know, trauma from the past, and they've opened up to me. Wow. I've been a sounding board. I've offered advice.

0: to assault those people are in a better place now just by speaking. I've had people message me, you know, veterans, I've had civilians message me, you know, asking advice. I've offered advice. Sorry, I've given advice. So I think my mission is to make humanity better, is to make society understand that every single person around you has had trauma and we need to help each other.
1: Definitely. I definitely think we can do more to help one another if we just are open to understanding that not everyone is okay all the time. There, people are struggling with things that we would have no idea about, but just offering to be an ear, just offering kindness or empathy is huge.
0: Yeah, 100%. You know, it could be from Seattle, LA, New York, or in Wales. It could be from Bangor, Cardiff, Conway. You know, we're all the same. You know, we're all from the same pod, if that makes sense. So let's look after each other.
1: Absolutely. So what's coming up for you? Because you've gotten offered some opportunities, or at least they're in the works. What's all come about with this book?
0: So, Terry, last time we spoke, I've been on a few interviews across the States with a friend of yours as well.
1: Yeah.
0: I've only today been offered to go on a show in South Africa with the second largest radio station.
1: Wow.
0: I've got quite a few podcasts in the US, in the UK, Australia, and New Zealand. I've got a few book signings coming up. I've got a few talks on resilience coming up to teenagers in colleges.
1: Nice.
0: My boss in my place of work, she wants me to do a talk on resilience to my peers. And peers, we have 250 employees where I work. So my boss wants me to do a resilience talk to the staff.
1: So what do you think about those opportunities? Are you excited for that? Is that kind of where you're hoping to go, is to send this message out from the book to, you know, heal and offer hope and resilience to some of these things? Because you faced some really difficult, dark days while you were trying to figure out what was wrong and how we fix this. I mean, I don't know if we ever really fix things. We make things better, you know, because we're always going to probably struggle with some things, and we're always going to be watching for them so we don't go back into those dark places, I think.
0: We can fix.
1: Can fix. I love that.
0: We can fix.
1: Yeah.
0: I'm going to use the analogy of a broken leg. If you break your leg, you get a splint and your bone refuses and it gets better. It fixes. Your brain is exactly the same. With the right treatment, medication, and the right thought process, it can fix itself. And that's the message. My book is me. It's the fundamental platform of my mission. You know, it's not a Bible. It's not, but it's my message of hope.
1: Yeah.
0: And for the readers reading it, you'll have a greater understanding into me and my message. But when I speak to people, I want to inform that we as humanity, as a society, we're all there for each other. We all should be helping each other and encouraging each other to get better.
1: So I'm trying to think how to say this, but do you read the book at times and then like try to walk yourself back through some of these scenarios if you get into a dark place to understand where you came from? Or how do you deal with something that comes up? I know you said the brain fixes itself, and I love that. And I'm hopeful that it things stay good for you and for others that are struggling with certain traumas. But if you start to find yourself going down into a dark place, what are your tools to work through that? Is it reading back through your stories? Is it some kind of meditation of some kind? Is it talking it out with someone? What's your go-to for something like that?
0: So my personal go-to is I'll sit down on my own in the garden. I'll emotionally process the scenario that's at the forefront of my mind.
1: Mm-hmm.
0: And I'll emotionally detach. I'll place myself on that chair watching it rather than being inside it. When I'm reading my book, you know, I have read it, you know, a couple of times since I've had it, as in a physical form.
1: Yeah.
0: I'm reading the scenarios. They're really raw. They are really intense. And I then remind myself, that's on paper now. It's not you. It was your history. It's not your future. It doesn't have to define you.
1: Right. You know,
0: your future defines you. Your past doesn't. It's molded you. So my past has molded the person I am, and I'm grateful for who I am. But my future defines me.
1: Right. So if you were to give yourself a piece of advice, knowing what you've been through, what would you tell a younger self now that knowing, you know, having the foresight of everything that you've been through and the book and all that, what would you tell a younger you about the future?
0: Well, I suppose if visiting, what a question.
1: I'm sorry.
0: That's okay. I suppose don't be emotionally drained to a specific scenario. Don't be too emotionally engaged with a traumatic experience.
1: Would you tell yourself too that, you know, I'm stronger than I thought I was, and I'm more resilient than I thought I was, and I've, you know, I can move past these traumatic events or these traumatic experiences, and I'm a better person because of it, because I've shown my mettle, how, you know, what I'm made of has really resonated across all these experiences, and you're sitting here today to give others that help and that hope.
0: Yeah. I think things are sent to testers.
1: Yeah.
0: And God only tests the best, I think.
1: I love that.
0: Well, I believe so.
1: Mm-hmm.
0: I believe so.
1: Yeah, we just don't know what we're capable of dealing with until we've had to, until we're made to deal with something. You know, we hear other people's stories and we're like, oh yeah, that's really tough. And then we face some of these things on our own and we're like, wow, that was really tough, but I am stronger and I am more resilient than this event. You know, that God has put this protection around me, and I struggled, but I got back up and I, you know, put my feet in front of me again and kept going. And I think that's the message, is you struggled, but you got back up, you put your feet in front of you, and then now you're here trying to help others who may be struggling still and have not found their footing and haven't really embraced either a medical solution, you know, by meds and things that would be helpful in their specific situation, or in really therapy, like writing or like doing something that really helps to work through whatever traumas or experience.
0: Yeah, I mean, go back to what I said about, I think God selects who can be tested. Sorry. Sorry about that, sorry.
1: No.
0: I mean, not everyone, you know, goes through the same,
1: right,
0: you know, extreme situations in life. But thankfully for me, you know, I am here. Sorry, he threw me off. Sorry, I apologize.
1: I'm sorry. I didn't mean to. So MJ, she's one of our hosts on the World of Conscious Positive Thinking on Mondays at 9. Eastern, and she said we are stronger than we think. And you know, I agree with that. Sometimes we don't know what we can go through until we've had to face it. You know, we just don't know how much we can bear. So it's, she says, it is hard. It's okay not to talk when you're not ready. So yeah, I agree. You know, if you need a minute to think or reflect, then, and if you just need to take a pause, then that's just completely fine.
0: Yeah, exactly. You know, I said earlier about people need to talk. I don't think we should press gun people to talk.
1: Right.
0: You know, as long as you say to somebody, and it's just a tap on the shoulder, I'm here if you ever want to talk. And, you know, the ownership is on the person. However, that other person is watching them to make sure that they are okay.
1: Yeah.
0: And I think, you know, family members and close friends and, dare I say, peers and work, you know, colleagues, they need to, they got a moral obligation to make sure that everyone's okay. You know, we're all, again, what, you know, echoing what I said earlier, we've all got this moral obligation to make sure that we are all okay.
1: I think so too. I think we do need to watch out for one another, and especially our brothers and sisters in arms, because we all think we're tough and resilient and we're above all this trauma and drama and we're going to be just fine. It's like you were saying earlier, you know, I don't need those medicines. I'm good. I don't, you know, I'm okay. I'm going to be fine. But then we find out, you know, we really, it's okay to need some help, and it's okay to not be okay, and to talk through things and find things that work for us, some therapies and some other things. I mean, we just have to look out for one another, and we have to let each other know it's okay not to be okay, you know, and like you said, just to lend an ear if somebody needs it, just to offer that, even if they don't take you up on it. But you looking out for them and just saying, you know, I'm here if you ever need me, just let me know. You know, I've struggled too, and I can tell you what I've been through.
0: Yeah. And I think I'll speak for U.S. service personnel as well. Mm-hmm. You're trained to not show your weakness.
1: Right.
0: And I just think that mentality floods into civilian life, unfortunately. But I think the biggest test, the biggest moral test, is having the courage to say, do you know what, I'm not good, I need help. Mm-hmm. And that shows you're actually a bigger person.
1: Yes.
0: I think it's those who don't speak out are weak, and those who speak out when they need help are the strong ones.
1: Absolutely. It takes a lot of strength to admit that you need some help, that, you know, like you want to find some kind of help or solution to what you're going through, you know, because like you said, there's this stigma around, no, I'm fine. I'm good. I don't need anything, you know, and then to actually say, yeah, you know what? I really do need something. I think that is a stronger person than the person that just puts things off and says, you know, no, I'm good.
0: Yeah, and you know, I'm going to talk statistics now. In the US, in 2012, it's 12% of veterans, they committed suicide. And as of this year, 17%. But I think if you have got the moral courage, the brave soul, to say, actually, I'm in a dark place, I need help, you're not going to be laughed at. You're not going to just be chucked aside. You will actually be thrown so much resources. And I'm speaking from a British veteran, and I'm absolutely 100% sure this is echoed in the US. If you speak out, you will be helped. You will be supported. And dare I say this dramatic, your life will be saved.
1: I agree with that. So MJ's saying, when owning our traumas or events means an upswing of healing, happier days ahead. Yeah, I agree with that.
0: 100%. 100%. I mean, I'm a living proof.
1: You right.
0: Know, I've had some right crappy days, right? You know, you've heard it all, Terry. It's all in the book. But speaking out, it's by far the best thing I have ever done. My personality has changed for the better. I'm so happy now. And my family see that, and it's made everyone else around me happy as well.
1: We have another guest talking. It says, I love what you're doing here. I have 13 years in the trauma-based job. If you know anyone that needs help, please offer them my services. So yeah, if someone's needing some help, you can reach out to Straight Talk Support or your VA centers, any of those suicide crisis centers. You can definitely reach out. So in the UK, is there a great number of veteran suicide like there is here in the US? Is it a problem over there as well as it is here?
0: Yeah, it's exactly the same.
1: Is it?
0: In the UK, we class the US our brother in arms. You know, we have huge respect for the US, not just the military, but for the US as a nation. So we have got exactly the same issue. The suicide rate in the UK is as pretty much roughly around the same number as the US. And you know, you could argue it's the same in other nations, you know, Canada, South Africa, Australia, New Zealand. And since Afghanistan, those numbers have crept up. In the UK, when you leave the military, you are helped to find a job, you know, but there's no kind of mental nurturing how to be a civilian, how to deal with previous trauma. And that's part of my mission in the UK is to inform all veterans that if you have got any sign of digression, then please straight away go to your GP. Because G the doctor, sorry. So in the UK, if you've got any concerns, you go to your doctor first, and then your doctor then signposts you to therapy, etc., etc. That's what I did. I went to my GP first, my general practitioner. So every town I've got a GP, and then he then signposted me to Veterans Wales through the British Legion. So in terms of the US, it'd be the VA, and then they then gave me the treatment I needed.
1: So do they offer free support and free help for veterans in the UK?
0: Yes, Mom. Yes, they
1: Good.
0: do.
1: Okay. I wasn't sure how it worked. I would guess that it works similarly to what we have. I mean, veterans here can tap into the VA and ask for help and ask for support. And there's some outside agencies that offer support as well. So it sounds like a lot the same process for getting assistance.
0: You know what we've actually started to do? Over the last couple of years in the UK, every city, town, and village in the UK have got an armed forces breakfast club
1: Oh, wow.
0: where every veteran in that village, town, or city, they meet up and they talk.
1: I love that.
0: Yeah, so it's quite good actually.
1: So, in terms of being a veteran in the UK, are you looked on with favor or do, yeah, because I know at one time here in the US, veterans and military members weren't in the highest favor. I mean, now is different. But for you, are you looked at with high regard or is it, what is it like being a veteran, I guess, in the UK versus what we experience here right now where everything is good for veterans and people look on us favorably? I'm wondering what that experience is like for you as well. I mean, it sounds like it's good because they're offering this breakfast, which does help, I think, getting to talk to folks.
0: Now that, Terry, is a question. I wish I can spend a few minutes on this. I wish the UK had the same mentality as the US. The US, when a veteran walks into a shop, and if that person knows they're a veteran, they say, "Thank you for your service."
1: True, yes.
0: In the UK, that doesn't happen.
1: Really?
0: Yeah, it's a society in the UK will not like me for saying this. I think there is a barrier. People in the UK don't want to ask a veteran questions because they don't want to know the truth. I think it's, for the US perspective, I think it's a bit like Vietnam.
1: Yeah, that was a bad time for veterans here in the US for sure.
0: Yeah, so that's what we are going for the minute.
1: So Straight Talk says, glad to hear the UK has services to offer. Every veteran around the world deserves the same chance. Absolutely. 100% agree with that. A veteran is a veteran, just like we talked about, just because it's a different color uniform, different flag on it, different nomenclature on it. It's, service is service. And so that we all should, all those who serve their countries should be treated and given some respect, I think, because not everybody signs that dotted line. I mean, you said that there's a requirement in the UK to do that. So it seems like since there is a requirement that they would treat their veterans with higher regard because everyone's doing it. So everyone should, be a part of the solution for veterans and be accepting of veterans and, really give them, the credit they deserve, I think. I guess that's a good word. Maybe it's not the right word, but really understand their service and really understand the sacrifice that goes along with service.
0: I think, yeah, and slightly digressing a bit, sorry. Someone joins the military because they want structure, they want a career, they want a job. And you could be fortunate to do peacekeeping missions, but you could be unfortunate to do real kinetic operations such as Afghanistan, Syria, Iraq. I think society needs to have a greater understanding of what that person, that mind has gone through. It's bloody hell. A human shouldn't have to be exposed to that. Yes, you could argue the humans the other side doing that as well. But that's where I want humanity to be at peace with each other.
1: So Robert, he put in the chat, he said some powerful stuff today. Thank you for your service and your openness.
0: And that's thank you. Is it Robert?
1: Yes,
0: Yeah,
1: Robert.
0: thank you, Robert. Your comment, people should be open, is absolutely vital. Society should be open with each other. We should be there, open arms to help each other out. That's a very good comment, thank you.
1: Absolutely. So is there anything that we didn't talk about that you want to talk about? We've got a, probably about 8 minutes left in the discussion or in our conversation. So I want to make sure that you have an opportunity to talk about something that you may have not mentioned yet and something that's coming up or something you want people to know about the book or about just service in general.
0: I've got something I just need to show you, the listeners. What we have here is a school registrar from Syria, and these children are the ones who were executed, against the wall in a place called Zone Nine Delta, which I talk about in the book. And again, for the listeners, when you walk past the veteran, please have an understanding that they've been exposed to things like this. I've walked into a room and there's ash, human ash of the children. Some of the stuff we've been exposed to, it's horrendous. And here's another example, may I show you? I've got a diary here. It's written in English. Which I found on a young ISIS fighter, white ISIS fighter. And I think we need to understand our enemies. Some of them are being press ganged, they've been forced to fight.
1: True. Yes, that is true.
0: So that goes back to my question earlier. We need, sorry, my statement earlier, we need to have empathy. We need to have understanding that we are all the same. We need to help each other out. We need to make the human race better.
1: Absolutely. We've got another comment here from Straight Talk. I feel like veterans and all first responders are ashamed to speak up or are scared, and they should all know services are here. They're confidential, and thank you for your service.
0: Yeah, straight talk, that's a very poignant point, actually. when you experience trauma, you don't want to speak about it because you feel you're embarrassed to talk about it. You feel that people don't believe you.
1: Right.
0: You just even you know, just need to have the courage to speak out, because crossing that cognitive barrier of opening up does dissipate that thinking.
1: Mm-hmm. Yeah, it's really tough to start talking about things and then to share them. But then once you do, you find that it really helped for you to like put it out into this, the, you know, into time and space and really acknowledge it. So you can deal with it, because keeping it in your head, you know, it's like, well, maybe I'm not going to be believed, or maybe it's in my head, or people aren't going to understand. And maybe they still don't understand, even though you tell them what's going on. But at least you know that they are there to support and can help, even if they don't truly understand what you've been through.
0: Yeah. And Terry. Oh, sorry.
1: Got another comment. We need to find a way to reach those feelings to first responders and veterans and reassure, help changes their lives. Yep.
0: Yeah, 100%. Terry, and there's one thing I haven't really told you since the last time you spoke.
1: Yeah.
0: I will show you a picture and I'll let you decide what you can see.
1: Okay. Oh, a new baby.
0: Yes.
1: Oh, that's exciting. Congratulations.
0: We're having a new baby girl.
1: Oh, that is so cool. Congratulations.
0: Thank you very much. And that's my point. There's always a tomorrow.
1: Yes.
0: Leave yesterday to yesterday. Focus on the horizon. Focus on tomorrow, because I can absolutely assure you it is going to be brighter. And that is living proof.
1: Absolutely.
0: Thank you. Living straight proof. Talk.
1: It's absolutely proof that you're needed, and that, you know, you matter, and that, you know, you still have a life to live, no matter what traumas and things that have been in your past. There's still a future. There's still a tomorrow and a next step, you know. And people just like, oh, I can't do anything. I can't get past this. Well, any progress forward is progress forward. So any steps you make towards getting better or towards dealing with whatever situation are, it's progress. So even if it's small increments, it's still progress to something better.
0: So absolutely. 100%. Mm-hmm. And do you know what, sorry, since my Facebook page, Grandpa Roberts hyphen author, I've encouraged people to engage with me, you know, sending me messages. I have had people message me and I've offered advice. It's been brilliant knowing that I'm helping other people, and that other person, knowing that they've helped, I'm assuming that they've gone to help other people.
1: It does definitely make you feel good to know that if somebody's reached out, that you're able to talk to them and maybe give them the same hope that you're, and the same help that you've gotten or that you're experiencing. I think that's definitely worth every conversation, no matter how difficult, just knowing that you can help somebody or that you've put some positive direction maybe in their life or in their thought process.
0: Yeah. I've also got a theory. Have you heard of the theory, the 6 degrees of separation before?
1: Yes.
0: Yeah. I've got one, but the other side of the pendulum.
1: Okay.
0: If I was to tell somebody that you're doing a great job, well done, thank you, that person will tell another person, that person will tell another person, etc., etc., etc. It's like when you allow a car to go in front of you at an intersection.
1: Mm-hmm.
0: It's exactly the same.
1: It is. Yeah, you're right. So you throw the stone in, and then you've got the waves or the ripples that come out after you've thrown a stone into a pond or a stream or anything. Then you see its impact, you know. So like you said, that matters. Just being kind matters.
0: Yeah. And that's the whole message behind the book, is to have informed humanity what I've gone through, and I've informed how I got better, and I want other people to do exactly the same as well.
1: Absolutely. I agree 100%, and I applaud you for putting all yourself out there and letting people really truly understand what you've been through and the impacts on your life. And you lost a marriage, you said, and you've had some difficult relationships because of it. But you've learned how to cope and how to deal. And part of the dealing is writing this book and then talking to people about your experience. That's really helped, I think, in your healing process, and I think it'll help others.
0: Yeah.
1: Awesome. Well, is there anything you want to say before we get off tonight? We have just a minute or two before we close up. But is there anything people should tune into and look at? And I've already put your Amazon link in the chat for your book because I suggest
0: Thank you.
1: everybody buy it. I read the manuscript, not in its total yet, but I had read it prior to our first interview, and it's really engaging and really very moving. And so I can't wait to actually get the book in my hand. It should be here next week.
0: Thank you. There's two things. Please buy my book. It's a real human story, and it does give light to human success of how we can get better. And secondly, please follow my Facebook page, Graham Paul Roberts, author. I absolutely engage with everyone. I answer every question. Yeah, thank you.
1: Awesome. I did put that in the chat too, so people can find you on Facebook and they can find your book on Amazon. So thank you so much for the conversation tonight. I appreciate you coming back on. I appreciate you sharing all your stories and your exciting news about the new little one to come. So when's the baby due?
0: October the 28th.
1: Oh, it's coming up. That's
0: Yeah.
1: not that long. That's awesome.
0: But we don't know names yet. I
1: Oh.
0: like three names, but it's up to my wife.
1: Right. Yeah. Those are always interesting conversations about naming
0: Yeah.
1: children and who
0: Yeah.
1: agrees with what name.
0: Yeah.
1: Well, we're having to get off, but I really do appreciate the conversation and we look forward to hearing more from you.
0: Thank you, Terry.
1: Thank you. This is Tracer Rounds signing off.
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5: As veterans, we begin new lives when we leave our military service. What is faith? How do we incorporate faith in service and after? What resources are available? Who do we talk with about faith? These are some of the many questions that one may ponder in searching for answers to the meaning of life. Join the revivalists and let's search for some answers together. Luke 9:23. Then he said to them all, "Whoever wants to be my disciple must deny themselves and take up their cross daily and follow me."

0: Hello, everybody. Welcome. Welcome. Happy 250th America. I know. I'm a day late and a dollar short, right? Today is Monday, July 6th, year of our Lord, 2026. It's an amazing day. We are alive and well.
1: But I can't hear you.
0: You can't hear me at all? My mic says it's working. It's got all green light.
1: Go back out and come back in.
0: Okay. I'm just saying it says it's working. I'll be back.

0: Can you hear me now?
1: I sure can. I'm going to tell you somebody who has some moral injury right now.
0: Who's that?
1: Me.
0: Why?
1: I got the rolling blackout. And then, of course, I took a flush today. That they said it only took 6 hours, but it's continuous. Listen, I probably got stuff coming out of me since I was 6 years old. I'm just saying.
0: Oh, no.
1: Yeah, but it's okay.
0: Joel said he could hear me. So I don't know what it glitched, but Joel could hear me. So good. I've got a good lapel mic on and we're rocking and rolling. So everybody, okay. I am not in Texas. Not yet.
1: She is AWOL. Absence without leave.
0: I am live from my dorm room in Maryland. So I'm in Westminster, Maryland. For those of you that know who Jose Flores, the host of the Military Mindset, Motivated Mindset. I can say the right thing. So we are teaching a class this week in at this. It's an adult camp. I don't have a better way to describe it. It's an adult camp. I see Jose, yeah, Joel's doing the laughing face. So we are teaching a class called Where's My Mic? And using it as a metaphor for finding our voices, right? I mean, because that's what MBR is about, giving veterans a voice. And we thought, what a better opportunity to be able to go through this process of what it takes to become a podcaster. And we issued the frago today. Y'all know what a frago is, a fragmented order. We issued the order today that today they are podcasters. Use it however they want to, whether they actually choose to, you know, put on a podcast in the future or just understand figuratively finding their voices and using their voices. We are going really kind of step by step, going to help them with branding. What is their mission statement as a part of the whole process, and go through some equipment. I loaded up all of my equipment, podcast equipment, except for my Mac. But at least I have my laptop so you can, you know, anybody can start a podcast with a phone. Oops. I should do it this way with a phone. Everybody can start a podcast with a phone. You're on your phone doing the show today because of the rolling blackout. So that's only, you know, it doesn't take a huge investment, but it's kind of understanding where to go from here and know that you're not alone getting it started. And, you know, just taking it one step at a time and knowing that you're not alone doing it, that you have support that's available and we are here to support each other. So that's what's happening this week.
1: So we're, you know, listening audience, viewing audience, we're going to get into where Eva has been. There used to be a TV show called Where in the World is Carmen? Somebody. And so somebody said, where in the world is Eva? And so we know where Eva is. And so we're going to get into, you know, where she is and why she's where she's at. We're going to get into where she's been the last few weeks, particularly with the Olympics and such. And we're going to do it in such a way, as always, is going to give God glory. Because without him, you know, we're not able to even move.
0: Oh, I have stories. I have stories to tell you. The phenomenal work that God was doing last week and is still doing. One of the other instructors left this on the table for me a while ago. So
1: you're going to have every opportunity to tell us about it after we do prayer.
0: I have to have her on. But she's another instructor that's here who's a veteran and left me a blessing on the table in there.
1: Well, good. See?
0: Yeah. I've had so many blessings this past week, some trials as well, you know, challenges, but lots of blessings.
1: Have you seen your father?
0: No, I have not, because I was not doing well this weekend. So okay. I did, you know, I had to do some healing. I don't know if you missed the post on that, but I had to do some healing last weekend.
1: I saw your boot without the boot. Yeah, I did.
0: My boo-boo.
1: I saw your boo-boo without the boot. Yeah.
0: Uh-huh. Yeah. And so I just did some healing, you know, did the urgent care trip and everything. So
1: what did they tell you?
0: Same thing that the VA doctor told me early, you know, last week, Monday last week, predicted that it was cellulitis. That's from my lawn mowing, you know, event that I shared with you before on the last show. And you know, I have the antibiotics now and 4 times a day. So, yeah, I probably was that close to having to go to the hospital and get IV antibiotics. So I'm still babying my leg.
1: And so wait, so today, I was on someone's podcast, and I don't know who they are. I said, hey, I've met you before. I'm like, okay, all right. She said, hey, I met you at this festival of speakers like 3 years ago. I said, all right. I said, well, what were you doing there? She said, well, I just wanted to see what a festival of speakers were. So, even as you know, I don't advertise what I do. I just, where I'm supposed to be, I'm there. This young lady's all of 28, 29.
0: Okay.
1: And she's trying to hit on me. And I said to her, I said, hey, listen, I'm flattered, but I'm old enough to be your father and grandfather, perhaps. she's like, oh, I'm not. I said, yes, you are. And it's all right, but... So her countenance fell. I said, but you don't have to feel the way you're feeling right now, but I have to tell you that that's not what I do. That's not where I'm at in life, right? And I really appreciate the compliment, because I know I don't look like most 62-year-old men. I know that. And somebody told me here recently I'm refined. I know that too now, right? So what I need to also convey to you is that when we do this work, we can't have any inhibitors. And you're going to find this out, because when you continue to go out and you speak and you be on these talk shows or podcasts or whatever, it's all business, but it's God's business. Can't be yours at all.
0: Yeah. It was last week was interesting. So we'll get to that.
1: We're going to get to the dope. We're gonna get to.
0: I have stories to tell about last week. You know.
1: Okay.
0: So
1: yeah.
0: Go ahead and launch us into prayer, if you don't mind.
1: In the name of the Father, Son, and the Holy Spirit, Lord, I thank you. I thank you for opportunities to testify. I thank you for the testimonies that are derivative of those things. More importantly, Lord, we just thank you for you, the time that you give us, the resources, the life, the care, the love, the compassion. We certainly thank you for Christ Jesus, our Lord, Savior, Redeemer, and King, the head of our life. We thank you for the power, glory, and the essence of the Holy Spirit. So, Lord, as we go into our program, it's never about us. It's all about you and the wonderful things you continue to do for us. It's in the name that is Christ Jesus and the presence of the Holy Spirit, we ask you to watch over family that's represented, watch over our world, those in leadership, and for those, oh Lord, who dare not to do exactly as you ask. Not our will, but allow your will to be done. It's in the name that is Christ Jesus and the presence of the Holy Spirit that we say amen, amen, and amen. In the name of the Father, Son, Holy Spirit, amen. Hey, look at this. I found a new way to do this.
0: Well, we can't see you.
1: What, you mean you can't see me? I can see you.
0: Okay, Daryl, I'm just telling you, your video is not coming through.
1: You want me to check? You want me to click? Let me clock out and come back in?
0: Yeah, if you want us to see you, yep.
1: All right, I'll be right back.
0: All right. Sorry, folks, while he does that. So, you know, Daryl knows where I was. I probably, if you follow me on any kind of social media, you know that last week I was at the VA Golden Age Games. I stretched myself into putting a new label on myself. I always laugh at that because that is not a term. I'm fixing to use this term. It is not a term I ever called myself. Even never wore the label athlete. Well, last week I became Eva the athlete. You know, it was kind of a birth of sorts, and it felt very, very unique to wear this new label of athlete. I still just kind of giggle because, you know, I'm still wrapping my head around. I did stuff that I have not grown up doing, you know. I mean, golf playing, I played a few times in the military, played a few times with my second husband, played a few times in veteran, you know, tournaments, but not ever. And then I joined PGA a few years ago, the PGA Hope program, and started, all right, fine tuning some of my skill sets. And so I stretched myself and applied for golf, powerlifting, power walking, bowling, and archery. So I did not do the power walking. Oh, we lost him again. Did not do the power walking because of the scheduling that happened with archery. The heat in Tampa was, they were shutting events down early because of the heat. That happened with golf on the very first day. So we got to do 12 holes, and they only counted 9. And that was for both the male and female. So we didn't know what the scores were going to end up being like. We had to get our official handicap, numbers in. You had to play 3 rounds of golf to get your handicap score. So that was before we even got to the Golden Age Games, and knowing that the first day the heat was affecting all of the different outside events. So then I was supposed to do archery the next day at 11, but we got this email in the evening that said, if you missed the time, archery today, go ahead and show up and we will get you worked in. Well, fortunately I misread that email because I was supposed to, shoot archery at 11 that day, and they worked me in the first round. This is my first time competing in archery. In fact, I just bought my bow in April on my dad's birthday. And then I finally got the arrows when I moved back to Texas. Had a great veteran at Cabela's who helped me, you know, get set up with the arrow side of things, and went to, I don't know if you know where Cinnamon Creek Ranch is. It's right over there in Roanoke. So that's where I was at. I was very blessed. I'm going to say blessed because the first time I went, I had a pro help fine tune my bow. And then the second time I went, this guy was helping give me some shooting practice techniques. And gosh, if I hadn't messed up on looking at the wrong pin during competition itself, I might be coming home with the gold. But I got the silver. But Daryl, I don't know if you saw the shot group that I posted, but that was the guy beside me and me playing on the same lane, and we were all right there in the target. So I'm like super thankful about the score I got there. Golf, I got gold, and powerlifting, I was competing against forceful women. They definitely do this way more than me. I've been training on the powerlifting. That was the first sport that I've really been training on that since like January. But the last month and a half, I've been nursing a back injury, and I had to just focus on the other sports, not the powerlifting side. But I had a personal best. And so I and the crowd there, Daryl, I didn't know that I could draw a crowd doing the powerlifting. I feel like I'm that wallflower. Nobody pays attention to me, but I had a huge crowd watching me powerlift. I didn't know that was possible, but I had a personal best. So did way better weight in the competition than what I'd ever done training by myself. And I'm pleased. I had a personal best in everything. So I'm happy.
1: We're happy for you that you're happy.
0: but that is not really the best thing about all of last week. So last week was really about ministering to others. And Jose and I experienced it several times. We talked to different people because, and you know, you have to be in a certain mindset. You and I both know that we tend to be a little bit more, we're introverts, right? I'm an extroverted introvert. A lot of people don't know that about me, but I'm an extroverted introvert. But I have to be in a certain mindset, knowing when I go into big crowd events like that, because I'm an empath and I can feel energy. The energy was super, but I also felt that there were a lot of people, probably like me sometimes, where I don't always get a lot of adult conversation. And so Jose and I both had people who were gravitating to us and talking to us. And I even had a guy call me out of the blue that I met at a book festival several years back. And so we have reconnected. And I feel so very, very blessed to have gone there for one reason. And I'm feeling that physical side of things. But then there was such this spiritual side there. And the sportsmanship was tremendous good. It just was tremendously good. I saw a mix of officers and enlisted, and we're all competing against each other. So you don't really know who's who, right? And you see people with obvious disabilities, but other people with hidden disabilities. But everybody was so supportive, so into cheering each other on and celebrating whether you bowled well or you didn't bowl well. There was a lady that had a broken finger. She broke her finger 3 weeks before the games, and here she's trying to bowl, and she was doing the granny shot, and she got more strikes than I did. And I have, you know, bad knees and bad everything else, but she ended up getting more strikes than I did. And then you have people with varying degrees of golf skills. And I played with this lady. I posted about it. And so shout out to Lou. She was such a joy. And she was coming in with an injury herself. And she was doing the best she could. But she said she had the best experience ever. And I think that that's where we know that it's not necessarily about the sport itself. It's the sportsmanship, and it's the relationships that we build, It's the love that we are showing to each other that matters the most, because we are all playing for the same team, the America, playing for USA, playing for America. And then to top it off, the piece de resistance.

0: all supporting each other, and just, you know, it was just a phenomenal experience all the way through.
1: So did you go out and have meals and all of that good stuff? Did you go eat?
0: I did. My friend Ann, so that's the New Jersey. She's with the New Jersey contingency. I met the Dallas folks, but I didn't get to really experience time with them. Because I was not part of the adaptive program. I had signed up on my own. So I wasn't part of the Dallas adaptive group. But the New Jersey group adopted me, and we went to this fantastic steak restaurant. And I posted about that. It's the number 21 rated restaurant in Tampa. That steak was cooked perfectly. I mean, it was like butter, almost cutting. It was like butter. I mean, it was just fantastic.
1: It's hard to get a good steak. It's hard to get a good steak.
0: They have a sommelier at the restaurant, and the guy next to me went and he went to the kitchen and did the tour. He says that the cellar down there with all of the wines, the racks of wines, was just phenomenal. They had a special new bottle of wine that apparently they bought for $60,000 that will, you know, go into the seven figures in like 2030 or something like that. Can't imagine that kind of investment, but you know, that's pretty cool to have it in a locked glass box or something like that. So the food was amazing. There he is. Food was amazing. And, you know, everything was great except for being hot. It rained a couple of times. I still have not hit. I bought a new swimsuit. I still haven't gotten to go swimming yet. So. Are you there? Or are you frozen? There we go.
1: So I have to crave a steak because, you know, steak is not something I eat a lot of anymore.
0: Yeah.
1: But so recently, to tag along with you, I had lamb steak. What I ended up doing with the lamb steak is it the lamb chops with it. So I took the lamb chops. I enjoyed those. And then I brought the rest of the lamb home and disguised it as a steak. And gave it to Angela and she ate it like it was the Last Supper. So, but if I really want steak, I go to like the Roadhouse or Texas something. And I said, I want it well done, you know, not scorched, but, you know, just, you know, crispy. And then I'll get the full blown potato and, you know, I get the salad and all of that stuff. And then I don't eat all of it. I eat a portion of it and then bring it.
0: I took home leftovers.
1: you because, you know, you sit there and try to eat it. It's just nothing but gluttony if you try to eat the whole thing.
0: Yeah.
1: But I'm glad to know you went and had some steak. See? You still had an opportunity to go out and get something that was not in Texas.
0: Oh, right. For sure. But the food, you know, the food there was pretty good. I had nothing to complain about. They gave us vouchers. Oh, there was one other neat thing that I had. Have you ever had a shrimp burger?
1: I have.
0: Okay. So
1: I actually had a shrimp, crab, and lobster burger in Maryland.
0: Okay. Never had that before. That was
1: It's all cut up and it's messed up and they put it into a burger and with the green onion, the scallions and all of that. And it was good. Now at 3:30 in the morning, it wasn't so good, but that's another talk show for another time.
0: Well, this was cheese and the shrimp that was, you know, kind of fried together, I guess. It was cooked and fried together that made a patty, if you will.

0: the cheese is what held it together, and coleslaw. Oh, but they put pineapple in the coleslaw.
1: Oh, okay. So was it cold? Was it really?
0: Yes.
1: I think it was cold,
0: but it had pineapple chunks in it. I'm gonna try that again.
1: I will
0: try to make it. Yes. That was really cute. I think it had like a Cuban flair to it. You know, Cuba, there are a lot of, I think, Cuban refugees that are, you know, relocated to that area. And so they have some of the Cuban flair to the food. That was really good. I would definitely try. I will make it. I'll try to do that for the kids and have them over some night. And
1: so I had today, before we you know, carry on with the rest of your events, I went and I chipped me up some peaches, some pears, pineapple, and I had some vanilla almond milk with it.
0: Yeah.
1: With pecans, crushed pecans, walnuts, cashews, almonds, and pistachios. Eva, now that may be some of my reason I'm not feeling my best, but I tell you what, it was delicious. And you know, God's food, we're not preaching to you, y'all, we're just telling you, God's food is better than anything else.
0: Oh, for sure.
1: It makes noise. Like, you eat an apple, it makes noise, right?
0: Yeah.
1: Yeah. So, I mean, tell us about the time you got up to leave Texas, the stops along the way, and when you finally got to Florida.
0: Oh, well, so that feels like such a blur. When was that? You know,
1: it was last week. That's when it was.
0: I know. Yeah, but how many miles have I driven since then?
1: I contacted Eva. Eva's on the road, right? So she told me she was in Alabama. I said, "What did you do? Warp one?" How many interstate laws did you
0: none,
1: break?
0: None. I was a good driver. I was a good driver. But I did make a neat pit stop in Pensacola. You know, I think I was talking with you when I passed by the ship that I forgot to post about.
1: Sure, sure.
0: Because I got to that beach. You know, I tend to go ahead and I take the little detours. I use recreation.gov to book my little camping spots. And, you know, the closest on the route that I was taking to get to Tampa was just a little slight detour to Pensacola. But there's a neat campground that you can go out there on that island way out there at the end. And that was beautiful, you know, just absolutely beautiful. And I paid like $10 for the night to stay there. You know, I mean, it's just, you can't beat that.
1: Wow.
0: Seriously. Yeah.
1: Okay, so is there surveillance, you know, that keeps you, you know, semi-safe? You know, there's somebody watching you to make sure there's some safety involved?
0: You got to get through the gate to get in there.
1: Okay. Well,
0: I don't know what safety you're worried about.
1: Well,
0: I mean,
1: Eva, I have a property out in Alba, and I'm the only brother out there. And not because I'm afraid. There's a gate. But I found out there's islands out.
0: This is where I think you have to be prudent and know your surroundings. And, you know, I don't know. I walk with God. So I'm making that pronunciation, right? I walk with God. God's going to protect me. He's protected me through war. And whenever my time comes, it's going to come. I'm not going to worry about what surveillance is there. You know, sometimes no surveillance is better, because being out there in the woods, I feel safer there than I do in most of these cities. Seriously, I feel safer out there in the woods or on the beach than I do in urban, suburban areas.
1: All right.
0: Yeah.
1: No, that's good.
0: But then I rolled into Tampa, and That was the problem, you know. In some ways, my sleep schedule helped me because it was an early rise every day. Because the whole goal was to get the event started at 7. So the downside to starting your events at 7, trying to beat the heat, was we didn't get a bucket of balls to warm up on and, you know, get the muscles moving for golf or archery or anything. It was, you know, even in archery, 5 practice shots and now you're qualifying. Now all the arrows count.
1: You sound like that movie, Tin Cup. And Kevin Costner's character was late. He said, a quick bucket of balls. The guy said, no.
0: Nope. Sorry, no bucket. Get out there at the tee and hit the balls. Go. Yeah. It is what it is. At least we all started cold, you know.
1: Take us to the steps.
0: So this was the, you know, let's kind of back up. The VA Golden Age Games is very equivalent to the Olympics for veterans, right? With all varying degrees of abilities and disabilities. So you're competing generally by age group and a whole different, you know, plethora of sports. You can only choose up to 5 sports. The original process is supposed to, I say the original process, the main process is that you are part of the adaptive sports program, which is a referral from your primary care. I didn't know any of that. I signed up for competition without going through the adaptive sports process. So it is doable, I'm just saying, but that also means you have to be your own support system to practice, get your equipment, all of that stuff. There are a lot of people who go through the adaptive sports and the VA has equipment that you can borrow from them, practice on. They will ship it to some equipment like the recumbent bicycle. You can use one of theirs, or I think there's a process where you can get fitted for one. And that's one of the things I have a goal for, especially knowing my knee injuries. I'm going to have to take bowling off of my list. And I want the referral for the recumbent bike. I cannot ride a regular bicycle because of my, not just from the knee injuries, but also from the original car wreck that I had back in 92. Car seat hurts me. Because I had 3 pelvic fractures. So a regular bicycle is not comfortable for me to ride. You're having the video audio thing going on again. So the biggest thing is getting the referral for adaptive sports. It's, and the age group is 55 and older. Okay, so anybody that's the criteria is 55 and older. And so the process is supposed to be, you get that referral to adaptive sports, you meet with them and start working on some sport goals. You know, that could be bocce ball, could be pickleball, could be cycling, could be swimming, could be golf. Could, you know, there's a whole list of sports. And the really cool thing about it is apparently if you place 4th and above, you actually qualify for the senior games that is happening next summer.
1: You of course qualified.
0: I do now qualify. I'm kind of stoked about that. The other games that we found out about are the Huntsman Games in Zion National Park area, you know, Zion, Utah. They have those games are in October. So you know, it gives still plenty of time for training and preparation so that by the time you get through to the senior games next year, that, you know, there's not any conflict. But I think that's going to be back to back if we went senior games into the Golden Age games with Cleveland next year, Cleveland, Ohio. And then this course that I'm teaching, I don't know that I can get 3 weeks off at a time. So I'm not sure how I'm going to manage that. I don't know. Because I took leave to do these 2 weeks. I'm burning leave right now, you know, to support. But it's such a huge blessing because not only did I get to do the participating last week, I'm giving back to the community this week. So, you know, that makes it all worthwhile. We lost. There we got him back. So I don't know how I'm going to manage the schedule next week, next year. We'll figure.
1: You know, the only thing I do not love about Texas are rolling blackouts.
0: Yeah.
1: They do really happen at the most inopportune. They happen at the most inopportune times. So for those of you who want to come live in Texas, we're just putting it out there. There's one thing that you're going to have to encounter during the four seasons, rolling blackouts. It just happens.
0: Yeah.
1: Get a generator too. They don't cost as much as they used to.
0: So I don't know if you saw, one cool thing is the sergeant major that was over me in Germany. I ran into him. That was so cool, getting to see my sergeant major. And I think it took him a minute to remember who I was, but the longer he talked to me, he's like, oh, yeah, there you are. You haven't changed at all.
1: So Eva, tell us about your hair.
0: My hair? The humidity?
1: It's curly.
0: Yeah, it's just the humidity. This is natural.
1: You know what, y'all? See, she tried to run that thing like she's so modest. And so tell us about your hair, Eva.
0: I didn't do anything to my hair. I didn't flat iron it. Okay. I spritzed a little bit of oil in it. This is not a perm. This is my natural hair.
1: I just asked, tell us about your hair. I don't know.
0: I don't know.
1: it looks different. That's all.
0: I don't know. I didn't, several weeks ago, I uncolored it. That's the only thing I did. And I took the scissors to my own hair. So this is Eva giving her herself a haircut. I didn't do anything else. Let us see. I want to talk about some blessings. So, you know, I had the long trip from Tampa to up here to Maryland. And that was a long journey. I left like 1 o'clock in the morning, you know, Friday morning, and drove. I take naps. I have learned, you know, pull over the rest stop, take about 15, 30 minute nap. A lot of it is really just about resting the eyes, right? It's just resting. And then I get back on again. I was camping at one of my favorite campgrounds up here, and this nice little family from India was camping next to me, and they had this little boy. He's about 2 years old. His name is Avi. And so the VA, they were handing out bags. I don't know if I have any in here. Bags of goldfish and these, the cookies. They had these at almost all of the events, trying to make sure people had something, you know, some kind. I wish it was fruit or something, you know.
1: Right. But some type of nourishment.
0: Some kind of nourishment, because they knew that we were leaving so early. We didn't have time for breakfast, and I always pack my own snacks, but I had plenty of, you know, fish and the cookies. So I gave Avi a little bag, you know, one of the bags of goldfish. And his mom said, yeah, he loves the goldfish. So before I left out Sunday morning, because we were all packing up to leave, they fixed me a plate of eggplant curry and two of their pita breads. And said, and they were so very kind. They said, and it's not too spicy. We made it for you, not too spicy. So I thought, you know, from a very cultural standpoint, because the wife, she's a researcher, PhD biologist up in the Philadelphia area, and into, you know, healthy cooking. They were going to stop at the Amish friend that they made over the years up in Pennsylvania on the way back. But to have this cultural exchange of things, I thought was God sending these messages, you know, kind of like what we've been reading with Joseph and all of his family. That I know that Jose and I had been told by people we talked with last week that we were being such a blessing to them by hearing them and listening to their testimony or whatever their issues were, that God sent these messengers to us to reinforce and to know that we were being supported in the mission that we were doing. And, you know, and then, you know, getting this book today from one of the other instructors, I thought was, you know, just more reiteration that we are on the right path. And, you know, I talked about the revivalist show quite a bit. They had the connection. One of the guys that I talked with last week, who's in the Tampa area, he's a veteran. And I told him about the Revivalist radio show. I connected with him on social media. And, you know, he says, I'm going to listen to you guys. He goes, because y'all are right on target. You know, the DSM-5 and a lot of the clinical world of things are only talking about that clinical diagnosis. But if we're not having the conversations about moral injury that turns into moral healing and recovery, which is even kind of what Jose and I are doing by offering the podcasting class itself, then we're not moving the needle forward into that healing and recovery side.
1: What's important, Eva, is not anything that you or Jose or both missed, is you were in the midst of galleries of moral injury.
0: Oh, sure. Yeah.
1: And if time had permitted and releases had been signed and okay, you could have done an interview three or four with some of those people. And we're talking about
0: I've invited them to come on my show at a separate time, because I knew that, you know, when you're trying to compete, I didn't want the moral injury to have to compete with the competition of being the athlete side of things. There's a time and a place to address. So let's get through what we're getting through now and have those kinds of healing discussions at a different time, because that is going to help somebody else understand that there is a time and a place to have discussions, and you don't have to do it all at one sitting and just, you know, try to, because that affects your body. It affects your thinking, your concentration, and, you know, getting through all of these, it becomes difficult to navigate because your brain is scattered and trying to focus on too many things at the same time with the, hey, I'm just trying to survive kind of mode of things, keeping your nose above the water. So we allowed them to have that space where they were at the time. to get through that moment, go back to focusing on the competition side, and we can get them on the show later on. But we exchanged, you know, contact information with quite a few folks to have them back on each of our shows. There we go. You froze and then you're fine. We can see you. Or not now. Oh no. So guys, if y'all are following, he's freezing, comes back in and it goes back out. There we go. We can see you now. Hold on. So this has been an interesting journey, folks, to go through all of this. So what Jose and I are doing this week, you know, Jose's been talking it about on his show. He's done quite a few Facebook lives. Is that we are, do I have one of those flyers? We're at this thing called Common Ground on the Hill. I found out about it last year. This is where I learned how to start playing the guitar. And who knew they had such a thing as an adult camp? But that's literally what this is. And my good friend Ann audited the class last year. So Common Ground on the Hill. And there's all kinds of classes. If y'all want me to read, I'll share the link, what kinds of classes we have. I gotta put my glasses back on. So I will give you an example. First period is beginner's resophonic guitar, getting started with the mandolin, transforming experience into memoir, iPhone photography. Second period is beginning guitar, chord basics and beyond with the mandolin. Intermediate advanced resophonic guitar, songwriting, build a strong story structure, poetry as a ritual and proof of life. Third period, beginning ukulele. There's a flutes class, guitar beyond the basics, now what? Learning scales for mandolin, impact, storytelling, crafting, and short screenplay. I didn't know you were back on. I didn't hear you pop on. Mandolin. Nonviolence is what exactly? Music theory. Qigong. Dance of the Phoenix. Banning of the Civil Rights Struggle. And the list goes on and on. So you got piano, songwriting, fiddle, banjo, visual arts. There's a veteran, a Vietnam veteran here teaching stained glass making.
1: How did you receive the opportunity?
0: I found out from Jose. Because you got to remember, Jose and I worked together. Jose was a former ROTC instructor here at this college, at McDaniel College. And I mean, I would love if we had something like this in the Dallas-Fort Worth Metroplex. And there may be some of these things, but there have not been veteran classes introduced as a part of it. So about 12 years ago, they started the Veterans Initiative Program. And that was where the community is giving back to veterans. And this is an outlet of learning other things in, you know, because when you're serving the military, your time is dedicated to whatever the military wants you to do, right? That doesn't always give you time to learn how to play the flute, the guitar, or whatever. So this is a way, in some ways, very much on a moral healing and recovery side of things, as an outlet to learn what does Daryl like to do, right? I haven't ever experienced a lot of these things other than whatever my mom happened to show me. But that doesn't mean because mama liked it that I liked it. Quite frequently, I didn't like what my mom liked to do. But this gives me an opportunity to explore other things that I like to do. So I'm teaching a class this year called Where's My Mic? You know, it's the how to be a podcaster. But more importantly, it's helping veterans find a voice, find your voice and use it. It just happens to be through podcasting as a metaphor. The co-ed class is called Veterans Initiative. And I posted the description for both of these classes last night. So it is geared towards having some of these conversations. Right? If you've not ever been in other veteran retreats, it is a place to be able to have, you know. So the class question today that Simi brought up, who happens to, you know, he happens to be an Iraqi veteran and works in the film industry, asked the question, what does initiative mean? What does Veterans Initiative mean, right? For us to take the first step in doing things. And so it'll be interesting to see how the conversation evolves. My third period class, which is after lunch, is acupressure. So that's kind of neat. Something that you and I have kind of talked a little bit about on the diet side of things. But this is acupressure, and so we covered Korean acupressure points today and part of tomorrow. We'll go into some Chinese acupressure points, so it looks at the body in different ways. I have plenty of different places in my body that I've talked about. I go get massages, and I can tell when different masseuses use different pressure techniques that help alleviate headaches or whatever my leg injury is or knee or whatever. And then the last class that I just came from while I was all hot and sweaty looking was Celtic dancing. So that was kind of interesting. I'm wearing keen, walking sandals, not designed for scuffing along on a wooden dance floor. So it's okay. It's fun. It's kind of going back to my original roots. My ancestry is from Northern Europe area. And so it was kind of neat to learn some Scottish moves. And what was the second song we were learning some dance steps to? It's really one dance step, but variations of it. Called trimming the willow. It's kind of a line dance thing. Who knew the Celts, they did line dancing way back then.
1: Probably for heating and cooling. And
0: it's a way to stay warm. Yeah.
1: Yeah. So Eva, you talked about, diet, health, wellness, fitness, and such.
0: Yep.
1: And so the thought process is, while you've been away, is, you go combine this. So we find, and I think we talked about it for the revivalists as well. We find us some wonderful massage therapists, some acupuncturists, some Rolfers, some physical therapists, some people like that. For our toolbox, our tool belt, our tool shed, our warehouse. And then we find dietitians. And so we have these wonderful meal sets, meal plans. We have these exercise routines with physical trainers and such, or, these physical trainer sleuths, who've gone through the years of redeveloping their bodies and such. And I believe from a revivalist standpoint, doing research, we start coming up with things to make ourselves feel just a little better. We're not looking for the fountain or the glass of youth here.
0: Right.
1: We're just looking for, how do we maintain or enhance what we already have? You know, like right now, Eva, I'm proud to announce I'm down to a 36, 35.
0: Wow.
1: I'm trying to get down to 32 or 30. I am, you know, because I tell you, your body has memory.
0: Yep.
1: So when I go to my class reunion at the end of the month, I'm going to be three sizes smaller than I was when I was there in 2022.
0: Wow. Well, that'll feel good, though.
1: But it takes exercise. It takes diet. But it takes that big other word with a D called discipline.
0: Right.
1: But you still know you need areas to steam in your body, right? You know,
0: and not do the cheating. You know,
1: I brought
0: protein bars. I brought a lot of my own stuff. I think I did pretty good on not cheating on my diet.
1: Your body would have told you otherwise.
0: Yeah, right. I still had the energy, but also I added creatine into my, electrolytes last week. And I think creatine made a huge difference on helping me perform better. We women were not, at least I was not ever taught about creatine. I've seen my boys get it. What's this creatine thing? I didn't understand that.
1: It works. It works.
0: It works. But I think we're at time. Folks, it's been a week, right? Been a tough week and a half. And I feel very, very blessed to have gone through and done what I've been able to do. And I'll be talking more about it on my show. I have some guests that will come up on the From Pain to Purpose show that will talk about experiences both before and during, each of these, different events that I've been part of. But if you're still sitting at home and you're twiddling your thumbs and thinking that there's got to be more than life than sitting on your couch, you're right. There is. But it takes the initiative for you to get out there and figure that out and find what you like to do. I'm giving you permission. Daryl gives you permission. Get out there and live life.
1: Do it.
0: Because
1: tomorrow's not promised. Actually, this evening's not promised. Let's get out there and make a difference, not only in your life, but those who come into your presence.
0: Yep. Plan the work the plan. That's what it is.
1: Lord, thank you for our time. Bless Sister Eva, Lord, give her safe traveling mercies, protect her from all hurt, harm, and danger, and bless her back to Tejas. We thank you, Lord, now and always. In the name that is Christ Jesus and the presence of the Holy Spirit, we say amen. Amen. Amen. And amen.
0: All right. And we'll cover chapter 47 next week because
1: we sure will. We sure will.
0: I really did ring it the other day.
1: We sure will. We're going to do that next week.
0: Y'all have a great week, everybody. Thank you for listening to Military Broadcast Radio on the Revivalist Radio Show, giving veterans a voice. Be awesome all week long, every day. Bye.
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0: 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I say again, Irene.
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5: Do we have a date yet for the invasion zone?
2: D-Day is in 61 hours from now. This is the largest seaborne invasion in history. Fate of the war, thousands of lives hinge on this. I need a forecast. Churchill tells me you're the best meteorologist in the country.
6: Get me the latest readings from every single base within 2,000 miles of Normandy. The invasion is confirmed for Monday. Monday.
3: Well, they won't like this.
6: We are faced with a succession of two aggressive storms.
2: Are you absolutely certain?
7: D-Day will be calm and sunny.
6: I couldn't disagree with that more.
8: If D-Day is cancelled, we will lose this war.
2: The final decision on the timing of D-Day will be mine, and mine alone.
6: If you invade tomorrow, they're going to be washed away.
2: 300,000 men with families that they may never see again. Why should I trust you?
7: We must face the facts. The facts, however frightening they may be.
8: If we delay,
9: the enemy will be ready and waiting. They'll slaughter every single last one of us.
10: The storms that I'm talking about are real. And the wrath of nature is real.

Monotony. It comes in all shapes and sizes. Dull, tedious, just plain boring. But what is this? A contender, perhaps? Something unboring by the looks of it. Jabs right at dull, an uppercut to tedium, something that keeps you on your toes, keeps your head on a swivel, a knockout punch to your old, boring workouts. Welcome to Fightcast.

0: Am I under arrest?
1: You've assaulted an innocent man in front of his wife and baby girl. Do you remember any of that?
2: Does the defendant have any priors?
3: Resisting arrest? DUI? Assault?
4: Hey! My client has been awarded a Purple Heart and a Bronze Star Medal for his combat service.
2: I'm ordering you to undergo a 60-day outpatient rehabilitation program. Good luck.
0: Nah, I'm not doing that. Do you know what the VA's put me through?
1: If you have a brain in your head, you're going to listen to me right now. Because the next time you try to provoke a lethal response from law enforcement, you might not have an angel sitting on your shoulder.
0: The courts think that you're going to fix me.
5: I hate to disappoint you, but I can't fix you. That's your job, not mine.
0: Did you know that your father got out?
6: He's a dangerous man, Calvin. Be careful.
7: We came back, and they spat on us at the airport. No homecoming parade, no celebrations.
0: You can't pretend like you have any idea what it's like to be in combat.
5: No, but what I do know is this field of work that I've dedicated my life to has helped a lot of people.
6: When you got back, something was different. It wasn't that you'd changed. You'd been replaced.
5: You lose your morality when you go to war. And the hard part is coming back to a civilian society that doesn't have any idea what's going on in your head.
8: It's hard to believe my enemy is the man I used to be.
7: I bet you wonder, where's my tribe? And I ain't talking about no friendship neither. I'm talking about brotherhood.
5: What is it that you truly want, Calvin?
0: I just want to wake up in the morning and feel something.
7: My pain is relative, son. Sometimes we gotta fall apart to find ourselves all over again.
8: Wait for me there, wait for me there.
5: You were willing to give your life for your country. Now maybe you can try living for it.
0: What are you feeding this guy? Look at this.
9: What do you want? I did 4 tours.
10: Of the Cheesecake Factory.
0: Oh! Okay. Little spicy, little spicy.

0: 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Section 107 of the Copyright Act. 1. The purpose and character of the use, including whether such use is of commercial nature or is for non-profit educational purposes. 2. The nature of the copyrighted work. 3. 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The effect of the use upon the potential market for or value of the copyrighted work.
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5: Hello and welcome to Oscar Mike Radio. 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What's your podcast doing? I want to thank my sponsors and supporters as we count down to number 500. And again, we are mission in flight. And ladies and gentlemen, we're mission in flight in a place I have never been before, but walked past thousands of times. We are in Boston City Hall. If you told me that we'd be doing something like this 10 years ago, I would have laughed. But I have a story I want to share with you, and a gentleman who's been involved with this and veterans issues and veterans service for a long period of time. I want to welcome Counselor Flynn to Oscar Mike Radio. Counselor, thank you so much.
6: Travis, it's great to be with you. And I also want to say thank you, Travis, for the important work you are doing as educating people across the city, across Massachusetts, but also being a strong advocate for veterans and military families as well.
5: Thank you very much, sir. I'd be remiss if we didn't start the conversation talking about your father, Mr. Ray Flynn, because when I first moved to Boston, he was very prominent in veteran circles in the city of Boston. And I have to ask, what was his influence like on you in your service in the military and now?
6: Well, I'm proud of both my mother and father.
5: Okay.
6: And their contributions they have made, but also the family that they raised. We were born in South Boston, and my parents still live at the same house in South Boston, come from a large family. But I learned from my parents, from my father, from my mother, but also from my neighbors in South Boston about service to others, whether it was in the military or community service. But I had a special relationship with, certainly with my father, but also with my uncle Dennis, who is a Vietnam veteran, who's my father's brother. He's a Vietnam veteran, Boston firefighter, but a distinguished, recognized Vietnam veteran. And one of the reasons I joined the military at a very young age, I think I was 17 years old, is, you know, out of respect for my community, out of respect for the history of the people of South Boston, but also I wanted to serve. I wanted to serve in the United States Navy. I wanted to be part of something that was bigger than me, and I wanted to give back to my country, because I still believe that we live in the best country in the world, and each person should make a commitment or a sacrifice to our country. And I tried to do that by serving over 20 years in the military.
5: Over 20 years. You do that for 20 years, and you serve in the Navy, and certainly South Boston has a strong naval tradition. Well, Massachusetts does in general with the Constitution. I ask all veterans this because it varies so greatly. What was your transition out of the Navy back into civilian life fully like, Counselor?
6: Well, I was a reservist, and I enlisted in 1987. And stayed in for a period of time, got out, went back in again. But I did about 23 or 24 years. And after September 11th, 2001, I volunteered for active duty and did two deployments, including one deployment at Joint Task Force Guantanamo. I was in the detention facility for 12 months. And I did another deployment in the Persian Gulf. I was stationed at the 5th Fleet, which is Bahrain, across right across from Saudi Arabia. So I had a wonderful experience and opportunity, but what I learned most about it was the people that I served with, the incredible sacrifice service that they have made. And those are the people I respected and tried to use their example in my current position today, use the examples that I learned from the military and lessons learned as well. And that's helped me greatly. But my transition was like many others. It could be challenging at times, but I did receive support from the VA healthcare system, which I needed. I'm still engaged in the VA healthcare system, have exceptional medical team at Jamaica Plain and West Roxbury. And I'm fortunate enough to have had and continue to have the support from the VA, from my wife, Kristen, and my children, and from my neighbors in South Boston. I think when you come from a neighborhood like South Boston that had the first Vietnam Veterans Memorial in the country, those are really the people I respected growing up. Tommy Lyons and my Uncle Dennis and Paul Evans and so many others, Lou Nealand. But I saw the service that they contributed, and they came back to Boston. They came back to South Boston, helped build this great city, this great neighborhood, but also the country. And I was fortunate enough to receive a lot of support when I was overseas from my neighbors in South Boston.
5: It sounds like you're one of those veterans that didn't self-isolate. You got out in the community. You allowed the community to support you and were able to start your transition, challenges notwithstanding, in a good light.
6: Yeah, I have. I have a good life. I have a good family. I love my job. I love being associated with the residents of Boston, with my constituents. I especially enjoy working on veterans issues and supporting military families. I'm active in the Disabled American Veterans and frequently go to Washington, D.C. to lobby for legislation that impacts veterans and military families. But what I also do is I try to educate elected officials here in Boston that are unfamiliar with veterans issues and try to educate them about why it's important to support veterans, why it's important to support military families, because as the only veteran on the city council, as the only disabled veteran on the city council, I'm not going to be here forever. And when I leave, I do want someone that's able to pick up the ball and effectively advocate for veterans' issues. I do think that's important. That's a priority for me as I enter my 9th year on the Boston City Council.
5: So there's a real aspect of not only serving your constituents in your ward, so to speak, but also educating people who don't know anything about veterans, you know, challenges, problems about the veteran experience. What's that like for you when you see someone engage with you and try to learn more about, you know, the veterans who serve in this country, counselor?
6: Well, I love when people want to learn more about veterans' issues. I always have time to talk to people about veterans' issues. But I also focus a lot of my effort and time on supporting veterans that have traditionally not been part of the mainstream of veterans outreach, such as women veterans or veterans of color. Women veterans are the fastest growing population of patients in the VA healthcare system, and they're also the fastest growing homeless veterans as well, are women veterans. I think we have an obligation to support women veterans, veterans of color, because they have served our nation honorably, and historically they haven't been treated all that well or with the respect like I have at the VA system or in society. And I do feel like I have an obligation, since I've been treated very well. I do feel like I have an obligation, especially to women veterans, veterans of color, that they should receive the same respect as every veteran.
5: Absolutely.
6: And
5: absolutely.
6: That's what I try to focus my attention as a veterans leader on veterans that have historically been not part of the mainstream of veteran society. And certainly I support all veterans. My neighborhood in South Boston, again, we have a high concentration of veterans, military families. I advocate for them the best I can, but I also have an obligation to support veterans that have traditionally not been part of the mainstream. And one of the reasons I do that is the only veteran on the city council. I think it's important to go into all neighborhoods and explain what veterans benefits there are to women veterans, to veterans of color, to gay and lesbian veterans, LGBTQ veterans. And that's something I'm proud of. And whether I was on the city council or not, I would still be doing that same type of work.
5: Well, one of the reasons we're here, we're talking about another class of veterans that are sometimes overlooked, and that is homeless veterans. And, you know, some people think that, you know, there's no homeless veteran in the United States, and that's a point of education we could talk about. But one of the things that came up recently was there was a veteran. He had housing, but he was on the sixth floor of a housing unit and couldn't get home and slept outside of South Station. And when I saw the story, I thought, this is somebody making this up. And then I saw his picture, and I'm like, I've walked by that gentleman every day. Almost, not every day, but, you know, a lot of times. And then I'm like, how did this happen? And then I saw that you got involved and started making things right. Can you just give us a little context around what actually happened?
6: Yeah, the veteran, his name is Steve, and he's a double amputee, disabled veteran, and he's an elderly gentleman. And he was living at the Ruth Barkley Apartments in the South End. And that BHA development, Boston Housing and Development, historically has a poor record, maintenance record of elevator safety. And Steve, at this particular time, was coming back from an errand, and he was unable to access the elevator up to his fifth floor apartment or sixth floor apartment. And this wasn't the first time.
5: This wasn't the first time.
6: It wasn't the first time.
5: Oh, wow.
6: It's happened many times. Because of that, he didn't know how long he would be outside waiting. At one time, he slept outside of the development. And this time, he went to South Station and slept outside. Slept part of the night inside and then slept outside as well. But there's also... And I visited Steve. I went to Ruth Barkley. He's a wonderful, wonderful person. There was a woman that wanted to go to a loved one's funeral. She was on the fifth floor. She wasn't a veteran. She wasn't able to get down on the elevator, and she

0: It's about human dignity. It's about respect and dignity. And we can't dismiss people because they're living in public housing. We can't overlook them as if they're insignificant. Steve is a disabled veteran, double amputee. He is not insignificant. The woman that couldn't get down for her chemotherapy, she is not insignificant. She's not invisible. I think these are moral issues. And when we treat a disabled veteran in such a poor way, or treat anybody in such a poor and undignified way, it is a reflection on the residents of Boston. And that day hurt me because this gentleman gave everything he had for our nation, and our city wasn't even able to give him an elevator ride up to his apartment so he could have a safe night's sleep. That's a moral crisis as far as I'm concerned. And we're better than that as a city. And I do want to acknowledge the residents of Boston for being equally outraged about the treatment that Steve received from the Boston Housing Authority. And residents are asking me, Ed, don't give up, not just on Steve, but on all residents, people with disabilities. They are important and they are significant.
1: I was pleasantly surprised, sir, about the response from the city of Boston. Once this started getting out there, the demand for action was immediate. And the residents, your constituents, did not want to hear excuses.
0: That's exactly right. The residents of the city put pressure on elected officials. Do your job. Treat Steve with respect. Don't overlook him. If there wasn't any public pressure from the residents of Boston, the status quo would have continued. So I do want to acknowledge, as you mentioned, that the residents of Boston saw this terrible injustice, and they couldn't accept it. I couldn't accept it. My colleagues on the city council agreed with me, but they said, hey, Ed, you know, you don't want to get, you know, the powers to be upset with you. You know, we still have to work with the powers to be in Boston Housing Authority and the mayor's office. That wasn't a concern to me. My only concern was Steve.
1: Yeah.
0: A disabled veteran, double amputee. What about Steve? Is he important? Is he more important than our political careers? Or has Steve earned our respect? And should we treat Steve with dignity and respect? The question for me was easy. I know City Hall is upset with me for advocating so hard in support of Steve and other people with disabilities, but I would do the same thing again. I would never turn my back on people with disabilities, people in need, and it doesn't bother me if people are upset with me because of it. I have an obligation to do my job as a city councilor, regardless of who likes it or who doesn't like it.
1: It was really interesting seeing once you got involved, and it didn't seem like you were doing this for social media likes or engagement or whatever. It almost seemed like you were a veteran. I know you are a veteran, but hey, I'm a veteran. This is a brother veteran, and we're going to make this right. But it was really interesting, sir, seeing the domino effect of once other groups started getting involved. And there were some civic groups that also stepped in. COPE, I believe, is one of them?
0: Yep. There was a civic group, a social service provider.
1: Okay.
0: There was a woman, her name is Dawn Oates, and she's a kind of a civil rights advocate for people with disabilities. And she's provided exceptional work in our city fighting for persons with disabilities. I know the city is often pushing back on her as well because of her strong advocacy for persons with disabilities. But she's doing what she believes is right, and that's ensuring people with disabilities are respected and treated with dignity. And Regana

0: So if you're in a city councilor or an elected official or you're a janitor, you're a carpenter, or a resident, everybody deserves respect. And everybody can contribute to that, ensuring that respect is provided to everyone in this city. But when we see an injustice taking place that happened to Steve, we can't ignore it. We can't pretend it doesn't happen. We can't sweep it under the rug. We have to be transparent and accountable, acknowledge the problem, address the problem, solve the problem. But sweeping the problem under the rug, like BHA wanted to do, is not the answer.
1: No, no. There was a good outcome, and I had seen the story on TV and Twitter and other places, and I'm walking to work, and I see him outside of South Station with the petition. And we talked for a minute, and, you know, he's like, look, he didn't want money.
0: Right.
1: He didn't want, you know, his name in lights. He just wanted to be able to go out and be outside and then come home and go to his place without having to worry about stairs. And I'm like, Stevie, I mean, sleeping outside South Station's not fun. He's like, oh, man.
0: No.
1: But he wanted respect.
0: He wanted respect.
1: And it broke my heart as a veteran that happened at all.
0: Well, you're exactly right. When he called Boston Housing Authority, they basically told Steve, knowing that the elevator would be broken down for a period of time, do you want to call the fire department? And maybe the fire department will carry you up 5 flights of stairs. And that was a violation of Steve's dignity,
1: yeah.
0: which I agree with him. Steve earned respect, and he didn't want someone picking him up and carrying him as if he was insignificant, that he was not important, that he was not a man, he was not a person. And, you know, that's our job on the city council, in the mayor's office. It's about treating people with respect and dignity. And if we can't treat a disabled veteran, double amputee, with the respect and dignity that they've earned, you know, we have lost our way.
1: Yeah.
0: When we treat people so,
1: poorly,
0: and without the respect that they've earned. And as a veteran, we like to carry ourselves with a certain pride.
1: Yeah.
0: And a veteran would not want someone to pick them up and carry them somewhere. They want to do it on their own because we're strong and we want to contribute. We want to be treated in such a way and not be picked up and carried. And I just thought that was really insulting for Boston Housing Authority to request that from Steve.
1: There was a positive outcome to this story. And one of the positives I looked at was, again, the reaction from the Boston residents, regardless of where they lived in Boston, was like, this is unacceptable. Fix this now. We don't care how you have to do it. I would ask, winding this down, is what are some lessons that we can learn from this going forward so this doesn't happen again anywhere?
0: We have major problems in our Boston Housing Authority with our elevators. In many of our Boston Housing Authority buildings are specifically for persons with disabilities and seniors. And when elevators are down, it presents public safety challenges, obviously, quality of life issues, and respect and dignity for persons with disabilities. That's one. And the second one is everybody matters.
1: Everybody matters.
0: You might live in public housing. You might not have political influence. You might not have any money or be known in the city. But you are a person, and you deserve respect. You've earned respect. And the day we overlook someone that lives in public housing, a person with disabilities, a senior, as if we're above them or they're insignificant, is really the day we should get out of government. because government is about helping people. We know that there was a problem. We should have addressed it immediately. But you can't deny a problem. You can't sweep a problem under the rug.
1: No, no.
0: The problem has to be brought to the attention of the decision makers and the public. The public has a right to know. Once that happened, we should have come up with a plan to immediately fix the elevator. And again, I'm still challenging Boston Housing Authority to fix their elevator system throughout the BHA developments. They have done a poor job, and I'm not going away. I'm going to continue to advocate for my constituents, but also public housing residents across the city, because I do believe they matter. I do believe they should be treated with dignity and respect, and I'm not going to overlook them or treat them poorly, regardless of their social and economic background. That's not how I was raised in South Boston. In South Boston, we treat everybody with respect, regardless of their income, their cut of their coat. It's about respect, and that's what I learned from my family, and that's what I learned from my neighbors in South Boston. That's what I learned serving 24 years in the United States Navy.
1: Last question and a half. Hundreds of veterans, thousands of veterans get out of the military every day, every month, and think about what they want to do with their lives. Many of us never consider public service after service. What would you say to a veteran who's considering, you know, I want to make change in my community, big or small, and I think I can run for, you know, selectman, ward counselor, so on and so forth. What's your counsel? What's your advice to them, sir?
0: I would encourage them to consider running for public office. We don't have veterans in city government that are serving besides me. We have some outstanding legislators up at the State House, including Senator Michael Rush and many others that do an exceptional job. But veterans do add something of value as elected officials. They bring a unique perspective to the job. And it's important for veterans to run for office, to educate other non-veterans about why we should factor in veterans benefits, veteran services, veterans programs. These aren't entitlements.
1: No.
0: These are earned benefits.
1: Absolutely.
0: You know, when you raise your right hand to serve in the Army or the Marines or the Navy, the Air Force, the Coast Guard, you're willing to put your life on the line for your nation. That's the oath we take. But also the oath is, the solemn promise is, once we return, that we will be treated with respect by our government, by our city government, by our state government, and by our federal government. We don't want a handout, but
1: no.
0: We want the services and programs that we've earned. And I do want to see more veterans running for public office. If there are veterans out there interested in that, I'd love to hear from them. I'd love to talk to them. And if there are people that are non-veterans that want to support veterans, they think a veteran should be in office, I'd ask them to reach out to me as well at ed.flynn@boston.gov. I'd love to hear from them about how we can support veterans, even if they're not a veteran, because they are they do want to get involved as well.
1: We do need those non-veteran supporters.
0: We do.
1: Absolutely. Councillor Flynn, I just want to thank you for taking the time to talk with me on a busy day. You got the World Cup going on. We had Scotland come in. I got to say, just in closing, the Scots were great. The Brits, I'm not so sure. I think they're still angry over the Tea Party. I think that's it.
0: I think you're right. I was. I had a chance to meet some of these fans in Scotland, and I was telling them, when I was in the Navy, my Navy ship pulled into a place called Faslane, Scotland, and it was a kind of a submarine base in Scotland. Had an opportunity to visit Glasgow, Edinburgh, and they're wonderful people, wonderful history, incredible history, love of their country, and they were exceptionally well behaved here in Boston. And I know the residents of Boston enjoyed having the people from Scotland here in Boston and Massachusetts for the World Cup. It was a great honor.
1: Absolutely, absolutely. Well, Councillor Flynn, I want to thank you for coming on and talking with me. I'd like to, you know, keep following the story and learning more about how, you know, veterans like yourself can continue to advocate for all of us, and just appreciate your time.
0: Thank you. I'm honored to be with you, and thank you for this wonderful invitation.
1: All right. Thank you.
0: Thank you.
1: Again, Councillor Flynn, my guest today on Oscar Mike Radio. You can serve. You can serve anywhere. You can serve anyone, and we all matter. Councillor, thank you again. As we say on Oscar Mike Radio, we are Mission in Flight.
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When life shapes us, when love anchors us, when loss changes us, we are not left behind. We are carried forward, held by faith, rooted in purpose, finding our way. This is Carried Forward, a space for stories of resilience, purpose, and forward resolve.

Good morning and welcome to Carried Forward. I'm your host, Shauna Nissen. Most of you know me, and hopefully there's new people out there that don't know me, and go back to my first few episodes and you'll learn more about my story. But today it's just me. I don't have a guest. Guests will still be coming soon, but today it's just going to be me talking about just something that's been on my heart for quite a while. I'm making room for what matters. And that looks different for everybody, obviously. For me, it has been slowing down, not having so many goals, not beating myself up when I don't meet all my expectations. Being gentler with me, being slower, staying in one place for a little while. And it's not, and also making room for what matters in my home, like physically. After my husband died in 2016, I did get rid of a lot of things, not right at first, but after over a few years and when I downsized, I had to get rid of a lot of our belongings. But I realized lately that I still have quite a few things that I don't really use, I don't need. And quite frankly, a whole garage full of stuff that I could probably filter through, which is what I'm starting over the next six to 12 months. That's my plan. but I'm also giving myself some grace. If I don't meet that deadline, those are my guidelines, I guess. And this is not, I'm not talking about like a minimalist trend or anything like that, even though I have done some research into that and like decluttering your clothes, all that stuff. It's more about like, as we process grief, as we move forward, as we find who we are in life with new purpose, with new freedoms, in our faith, and just creating space, not only in our physical space, but in our mind. And sometimes I wonder, well, what I've been learning lately is that God speaks more clearly when we live and become a little bit quieter. I was recently reading, I read all kinds of things, but listening or reading a book, and they're just saying like, God is not someone that is, he doesn't yell at us. Like, he's very much someone that whispers and wants to be listened to. Going to move my light a little bit. So I have been leaning into that more often, and not because I think for a while I was just like, Lord, please just yell at me. Tell me what I need to do. But the more I, you know, learn about God's character in the Bible and, you know, truly listen to what he has to say to me, I realize that he's not going to, one, force me to do anything, and then two, he's not going to yell at me and like shake me. There are times that I think I feel like he has like put some things in front of my face and been like, okay, you're not getting this, girl. Like, you need to see that, you know, this person doesn't need to be in your life or something, you know, like you're going in the wrong direction. I have seen that, but it's never like smack you in the face or like what I always want. And I'm like, Lord, just tell me, you know, but that's not how he works. So, you know, listening and learning to people that are much more, guess experienced in their faith and hearing the Lord and walking that path and being obedient, and even through the hard times, listening to the wise counsel around me,
I've learned, like, stop praying for something that's not going to happen, right? Start leaning into something that is who God is, God's character is, and that is getting quieter in my life, what that looks like for me, so I can hear what he has for me, because that's truly what I want. I am learning that God doesn't give me a 10-year plan like I had hoped, like my soul wants, and he knows who he created, but like I want that 10-year plan. That's not how he works, right? He gives us just a little bit more rope, a little bit more light, so we can see what to do next. Probably because if he gave us the whole plan, we would screw it up, or I know I would probably, or wouldn't get it quite right. But so I've been really working on like downsizing my life. And my life is definitely not as full as it used to be. Obviously, I used to be in the military full time, and even a group commander's exec. I used to be a wife. And then at one point I was a full-time caregiver for him, along with working and then being a full-time mom. Along with everything else, that like keeping a household and I went to school and, trying to do all the things to be in line for promotion, stuff like that. And my life doesn't look like that, obviously, anymore. And